to debate. Now, Nixon, as the vice president, told his campaign manager, told Dwight Eisenhower, that he would not debate the lesser known and less experienced John F. Kennedy. He told the New York Governor Tom Dewey that as well. So, of course, all of them were surprised when Nixon not only agreed to debate, but agreed to a series of four debates. That debate, of course, would end up being fatal to Nixon's candidacy. Nixon rushed out of the hospital where he'd been laid up with a bum knee, still on antibiotics, underweight, having lost weight in the hospital. He hit five state rallies on his way to Chicago. Meanwhile, John F. Kennedy was sunning himself on the roof of his Chicago hotel with two gorgeous hookers. When Nixon and Kennedy went to the sound check for their famous first televised debate, well, they said Nixon's face was almost as gray as his suit. And then, of course, in one of the great fake-outs of all time, Don Hewitt, who was the producer of that debate, went to Senator Kennedy and said, "Senator Kennedy, will you be requiring makeup?" And, of course, John Kennedy said, "No, no makeup for me." Hewitt then turned to Vice President Nixon and said, "Mr. Nixon, will you be requiring makeup?" Having heard Kennedy decline makeup, Nixon said, "No, no makeup for me." Whereupon John F. Kennedy went to his dressing room where his own personal makeup man who'd been flown in from New York made him up. Nixon's advisors had realized that he had always suffered from a 5 o'clock shadow, and realizing he was both pale and underweight from his recent hospital stay, finally convinced him to use a product called Lazy Shave, which was a makeup that you applied over your beard to conceal it. Well, the Kennedy advance men had very cleverly come into the studio earlier and turned off the air conditioning because they knew that Nixon had a tendency to sweat when under pressure. To his great surprise in the debate, John F. Kennedy got to Richard Nixon's right, hitting Nixon for not doing enough as part of the Eisenhower administration to remove Fidel Castro from Cuba, claiming that there was a missile gap, and criticizing Nixon over two Chinese islands, Quai Moi and Matsu, that were being contested by both the Communist Chinese and the Nationalist Chinese in Taiwan. Richard Nixon never expected John Kennedy to come at him from the right. He found himself on defense, or in many cases, insisting that he and Kennedy agreed to the same goals. They just had different methods. The debate was a disaster for the more experienced Vice President Richard Nixon. He began to sweat, and as he began to sweat, the Lazy Shave beard makeup began to run. It is recorded that Nixon's own mother, watching this on TV, called his private secretary, Rosemary Woods, and asked, "Is Richard unwell?" After the debate, Chicago Mayor Daley was so ebullient, he said, "Look at Nixon. He's not even dead yet, and they've already embalmed him." The debate was an unmitigated disaster. Now, it is true, by the way, that those who listened to the radio listened to the debate on the radio actually believed that Nixon had won, whereas those who watched the debate on TV overwhelmingly said that Kennedy had won. In fact, Lyndon Johnson, who was John F. Kennedy's running mate, listened to the radio, the debate on the radio, on a car radio actually, and thought that Kennedy had blown it, whereas Henry Cabot Lodge, who was Nixon's running mate for vice president and watched the debate on TV, decided that Nixon had blown it for the Republican ticket. In any event, because of all of these mistakes, I believe that Nixon made a late rally in that election.
Dwight Eisenhower had a low regard for John F. Kennedy, really.

0: questioned whether he was prepared for the presidency. But unbeknownst to Nixon, Mamie Eisenhower, the first lady, had told Pat Nixon that Dwight Eisenhower's delicate heart condition would not allow him to campaign for his own vice president, and that Nixon should not ask Ike to take to the stump. Eisenhower and Nixon were both unaware of this. Eisenhower got angrier and angrier. First of all, he didn't want John F. Kennedy to be president. Secondarily, he thought Nixon was trying to win on his own without the help of Ike. What people don't know is that Eisenhower broke out of this in the end and made extraordinarily successful campaign appearances in New York, Philadelphia, and Los Angeles in the closing days of the 1960 race. Nixon also, unlike the free-spending, multimillionaire father-funded John F. Kennedy, had husbanded his money for the close of the campaign, and therefore in the last 30 days, he was competitive in terms of paid advertising, like early television and, of course, terrestrial radio. So I believed, and I believe today, that Nixon actually closed the gap. If you read my book, Tricky Dick, The Rise and Fall and Rise of Richard Nixon, or my book, Nixon's Secrets, The Real Story of Watergate, I make a very good case that the 1960 election was stolen. Stolen not just in Illinois, as is widely believed, but also stolen in the state of Texas. Now, Texas had a very interesting ballot. It was a paper ballot. In Texas, you circled the names of the candidates you were not for, leaving uncircled the candidate you were for. It's completely disingenuous. Unfortunately, that standard was not held in every county. The Kennedy-Johnson ticket only carried Texas by 25,000 votes over the Nixon-Lodge ticket, and 95,000 Nixon-Lodge ballots were discarded and burned in Dallas County alone. So I came to the conclusion as a young man that Richard Nixon had been robbed of the presidency. And I wrote him a letter at his New York law office where he was in exile, urging him to run again. Imagine my surprise several years later when John Whitaker, an assistant to former Vice President Richard Nixon, called my home, where I live with my parents, of course, and asked whether I was still interested. Next thing you know, I was a staff member in Richard Nixon's 1968 campaign, working essentially as a gopher. That's how it all began. That's the inside story of how the Stone Zone became the hottest political radio show on radio today, and we'll be right back on the other side.
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5: Extra. In Silver City, California, a wild wolf has entered Sequoia National Park for the first time in more than 100 years. That's according to the California Wolf Foundation, which says it's the same wolf seen in Los Angeles County in February. And that also marked the wolf's first appearance in L.A. County in more than 100 years. The California Department of Fish and Wildlife's tracking system shows the wolf, known as BEY03F, was recently in the eastern part of the park near Mount Pickering. The wolf was also previously recorded in a populated area of the Central Valley. I'm James Flippin, and this is the Worldwide News Network.
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5: In Michigan, police have released body cam footage of the drunk driving arrest on May 14th of Kim Mathers, the 51-year-old ex-wife of rap icon Eminem.
16: Been drinking it all today? 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
17: Am I what?
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17: No.
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5: Mathers then allegedly failed a field sobriety test with her breath sample showing her blood alcohol level at 0.20, well above Michigan's legal limit of 0.08. And here's your extended weather forecast around the tri-state. Overnight, mostly clear skies expected, a low near 57. It will be breezy, wind out of the northwest up to 20 miles per hour. And then tomorrow, Friday, sunny skies expected, a high near 79 with a breeze. I'm James Flippin.
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18: Roger Stone, who's a very, very, one of the smartest political minds. Roger Stone was persecuted. People forget he's actually a brilliant, brilliant political analyst.
1: Now, get in the zone. It's the Stone Zone. Here's Roger Stone.
0: Welcome back into the Stone Zone. In response to a number of requests in both email and text messages, talking about how I got started in American politics tonight on the Stone Zone. In 1965, after the stunning defeat of my hero, Barry Goldwater, my family moved to the relatively industrial city of Norwalk, Connecticut, where I worked on the campaign of the Connecticut House Majority Leader, Louis J. Padula, in his race for mayor. I got involved because I figured out that I had this specific volunteer job of setting up and taking down all the folding chairs at the local Republican headquarters, and they were all kept in a closet, which was locked. I was the only person with the key. So therefore, the local Republicans couldn't have a meeting without me to unlock the door and set up the chairs. It was then that I met Governor John Davis Lodge, who was campaigning for the Republican candidates. Lodge was the brother of Henry Cabot Lodge, who he served as governor, congressman of in Connecticut, also as ambassador to Spain, Argentina, and later under Ronald Reagan, ambassador to Switzerland. Lodge would become my mentor, who would ultimately get me my job with Richard Nixon. That led to my job with Ronald Reagan, working for Reagan in the 1976, 1980, and 1984 campaigns. But it was in the 1980 campaign that I met a brash New York billionaire named Donald J. Trump. It was in the Reagan campaign that I first became acquainted with Trump and his style. And after that election, of course, I would go to work for Trump as a lobbyist and consultant for the Trump Organization and later for Trump Casino Hotels and Resorts. By 1988, I figured out that Donald Trump had the courage, the stature, the stamina, and the independence, not just to be a great presidential candidate, but to actually be a great president. I began urging him to run as early as 1988. I urged him to run again in 2000. In 2000, he did seriously consider being the Reform Party candidate for president. It's because Ross Perot had run so strongly in 1992 and 1996 that the nominee of the Reform Party would automatically get a $38 million check from the U.S. Federal Treasury. You know, that little box that you check off on in your income taxes goes to a fund to fund presidential candidates. So Trump took a very serious look. I served as the chairman of his exploratory committee in 2000, but he would ultimately decide that one needed to be either a Republican or a Democrat in order to become president. After visiting Los Angeles, Miami, going out to Minnesota to see then Governor Jesse Ventura, Trump decided that the time was not right. In retrospect, and he says this today, Roger wanted me to run more than I wanted to run myself. Trump realized the time was not right, but 2016, I tried to get him running 2012. By 2016, the time was right, and of course, the rest is history. I'm Roger Stone. You're listening to Stone Zone. Don't go away. We'll be right back.
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28: Miss North Florida in the Miss America pageant. Kaylee Bush, she was decrowned for refusing to sign the updated contract with transgender policy changes. Kaylee says, "I didn't lose my crown because I broke a rule. 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
2: Inflation continues to drive food prices higher, and one of the latest indicators, tomatoes.
3: You like tomato, and I like tomato.
2: Among products tracked by the Consumer Price Index, tomatoes have experienced the largest price growth. The plant, often called a vegetable, though it's actually a fruit, tomatoes are costing consumers 40% more than they did at this time in 2025. The Iran war has driven shipping costs higher, and tariffs on tomatoes grown in Mexico are also a factor. A new study led by McGill University found that icing an injury may actually make pain last about twice as long, even though it can temporarily reduce discomfort. In experiments on mice, researchers believe ice interfered with immune cells that help shut down pain after an injury heals, slowing the recovery process. The study suggests alternatives like contrast therapy or acetaminophen. This is the Worldwide News Network.
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0: 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It's the Stone Zone.
1: A man who's gone through hell, but he's kept going, and he's smart, and he's strong, and people love him. Not everybody, but people love him and respect him. Roger Stone. Where's Roger Stone?
0: Here's Roger Stone.
2: Welcome back into the Stone Zone. He's talking about Donald Trump, who's now been a friend of mine for over 50 years. But I can tell you, Donald Trump is not very happy tonight. Only moments ago, he posted this on Truth Social. He said, shockingly, a judge appointed by Barack Hussein Obama, Christopher Cooper, ruled that the Kennedy Center, which was going to close in early July for large-scale renovations and construction due to years of neglect, decay, and poor maintenance, and which was to be transformed by the Trump administration into the finest facility of its kind anywhere in the world, is not allowed to close for these renovations, which would not be possible to properly do without such a closure. Additionally, Judge Cooper ruled that the 36-member Board of Trustees, which unanimously voted to add the name Trump onto the former Kennedy Center, making it the Trump Kennedy Center, did not have the right to do so, adding the name Trump, and it must now be removed. The Kennedy Center has lost over the years, prior to this administration, hundreds of millions of dollars, in some cases, including ridiculous construction jobs that were done at over $100 million a year. Trump went on to say, I took great pride in taking over a losing institution and look forward into making it into a great and prestigious winner for Washington, indeed for the United States of America. Unfortunately, Judge Cooper and the radical left would rather see it die than have President Trump transform it into something that everyone could be proud of, as much as I've done in many cases throughout my entire life. And recently, with all of the construction, renovations, and fix-ups that we've completed with the Department of Interior on waterfalls, fountains, monuments, and other things of beauty that we have brought back to life in a safe and secure atmosphere after record-setting crime in Washington, D.C. Was stopped, and the city is, of course, thriving, perhaps like never before. Therefore, based on the fact that the radical left Democrats care more about opposing your favorite president, that would be Trump, than saving a dying performing arts center, almost all of which lose large amounts of money throughout the country, we're going to be working with Congress to transfer the failing institution back to them so they can make a determination as to what to do with it. Judge Cooper was giving a presentation by leading building and construction experts as to how structurally dangerous the building is, with rotting beams, parking areas that are subject to collapse, and various other life and safety problems, in addition to the fact that it also needs a major renovation from an aesthetic point of view. But the judge was not swayed and said he wants the building to incredibly remain open and therefore dangerous. Judge Cooper should be ashamed of himself. I cannot be involved with a situation where danger to the public is allowed to flourish in plain and open sight. Unless I am free to do what I do better than anyone else in the country, bring this institution back physically, financially, and artistically, I have no interest in continuing what can only be a hopeless journey into Never Never Land. There has never been a president in the United States who's been treated so unfairly by the courts. But as I say, that's okay. I will continue to do what is considered to be a great job for the wonderful people of our country. I've instructed the Department of Commerce to make all necessary arrangements with Congress to allow a full and complete transfer of this institution, giving them the responsibility for its operation, its maintenance, and its management. Thank you for your attention to this matter. President Donald J. Trump. Now, this is very typical of what we call judicial overreach. Judges in the District of Columbia could care less about the law, the Constitution, legal precedent. They are biased members of the hard left. They have no regard for the law. And until some of these judges are held responsible, meaning held up for impeachment and removal because of their anti-constitution, anti-legal antics, I don't expect there'll be any change. We have a system of judicial tyranny in this country. When a federal court rules that the president of the United States does not have the authority to negotiate tariff agreements with other countries, that's absurd. When a federal judge rules that a president of the United States does not have the authority to arrest and deport illegal immigrants with criminal records who are in this country, that's another example of judicial tyranny. This is one of the most serious problems in the country. You have an entrenched hard left within our judiciary and some elements of the Congress. They have no positive program for the country. They have no plan to create jobs. They have no plan for safer neighborhoods and communities. They have no plans to expand affordable and available housing. They have no plans to bring down the cost of gasoline or bring down the price of food. They have no plan for America. They are running on one simple idea, their hatred for Donald Trump. It is extraordinarily sad that that's where we are in this country. And the John F. Kennedy Center for the Performing Arts will continue to decay until ultimately it collapses. The left would rather have that happen than give Donald Trump the credit he gets for trying to save it. Now President Trump says he's heading into the Situation Room to make a final determination on the next steps with Iran, as negotiations appear to be entering a decisive phase. President Trump laid out the red lines clearly. He said today, Iran must never obtain a nuclear weapon. The Straits of Hormuz must remain open for unrestricted shipping. Any remaining mines must be removed or destroyed. And Iran's enriched nuclear material must be unearthed and eliminated in coordination with the United States and the International Atomic Energy Agency, who, he says, will provide independent verification that the Iranian nuclear program is actually being destroyed permanently. The president also said no money will be exchanged until further notice. See, that's in direct contrast to Barack Obama, who secretly sent pallets with millions of dollars of cash to the Iranians in order to get them to agree on paper to relinquish their nuclear weapons development program. Millions of dollars of your tax dollars sent without public verification. President says in this case, no money will be exchanged. In other words, he won't be blackmailed the way Barack Obama was. Meanwhile, Secretary of State Marco Rubio is meeting with Pakistan's foreign minister in Washington as Pakistan continues to serve as a key mediator between the United States and Iran. Treasury Secretary Scott Bessent reinforced the message on Thursday that President Trump under no circumstances will take a bad deal from Iran. Bessent reiterated that Iran must turn over highly enriched uranium, abandon any nuclear weapons pursuit, and keep the Strait of Hormuz open. There is a continuity of messaging and a continuity of agenda that permeates throughout this administration. President Trump is demonstrating patience, but not weakness. He's applying military pressure, economic leverage, naval control, regional diplomacy, and hard deadlines, slowly but surely maneuvering Iran exactly where he wants them. This is the art of the deal on display on a global scale. And to me, it is masterful to watch. Iran is getting the message that they must comply, open the waterways, and give up the nuclear threat, or face total and complete annihilation. Others may be panickins, but my faith is still in President Donald Trump. Meanwhile, the Trump administration has launched a new immigration-focused website at aliens.gov using a science fiction twist to drive home a serious border security message. The site features CGI-style video showing a UFO lifting a man over the U.S.-Mexican border wall, playing on the terms aliens while warning Americans about illegal immigrants living in the country unlawfully. The website says that for decades, aliens have been walking among us, living in neighborhoods, shopping in the same stores, and attending the same classes as American children, with one key difference: they don't belong here. The site notes that past administrations have aided and abetted the illegal immigrant invasion of America and credits President Donald Trump correctly with being the first president to directly warn Americans about the danger of illegal immigration and what it poses to our families, communities, and the nation's future. The campaign comes shortly after the administration released a collection of unresolved files related to unidentified anomalous phenomena commonly known as UFOs. The public's fascination with UFOs is really extraordinary. The president himself has commented on that. Officials said that the government remains unable to make definitive determinations in some cases and welcomed private sector analysis. Using the heightened interest in UFOs to creatively draw attention to the perils of illegal immigration is, to me, both hilarious and brilliant. Aliens.gov is a Trump messaging at its best, provocative, memorable, and impossible for the media to ignore. I urge you to check it out at aliens.gov. Americans have every right to know who is entering our country, who's living here unlawfully, and past leaders who failed to protect our border must be shamed and publicly exposed. This is a crisis that was created by weak and malevolent forces, and President Trump is making sure Americans see it very clearly in this website. Meanwhile, the Trump Justice Department is suing four Democrat-run sanctuary cities over policies that are blocking federal law enforcement from obtaining undercover license plates used in immigration and criminal investigations. The lawsuits target Washington, Oregon, Maine, and Massachusetts, very specifically. The Department of Justice officials are holding these states accountable for discriminating against federal agencies, undermining immigration enforcement, and putting officers in direct danger. Acting Attorney General Todd Blanche said law enforcement officials risk their lives every day and must be able to do their jobs safely. He accused the governors of pursuing obstructionist policies by denying undercover plates to DHS agencies such as ICE, while still allowing state agencies to use them. The rules vary, I guess, by state. Washington and Oregon have moved to block the Department of Homeland Security agencies, including ICE and the Customs and Border Protection Agency, from getting undercover plates. Oregon's policy is broader, reaching other federal agencies as well. Massachusetts allows Homeland Security investigators, but not ICE, to obtain plates. Maine requires federal agencies to certify that vehicles will not be used for civil immigration enforcement. Think about that. The state not allowing the enforcement of a federal law. The Department of Justice argues these policies violate the Supremacy Clause of the U.S. Constitution, which gives federal law priority over conflicting state rules. Officials also warn that identifiable vehicles could expose officers to tracking, doxing, harassment, or personal attacks. This is exactly why these sanctuary policies are extraordinarily dangerous for America. They're actively making it harder and riskier for federal officers to protect the public. The Trump administration is right to fight back, in my opinion. Democrats should never be allowed to endanger law enforcement to protect illegal immigrants who they hope to make into their voting bloc to ensure a perpetual socialist rule over America. I'm Roger Stone. You're listening to the Stone Zone here on the Red Apple Audio Networks, and we'll be back on the other side with more of the latest political news.
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1: He likes politics and he's a professional at the highest level. Roger Stone. Where's Roger?

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4: Short-term career and technical education programs are now eligible for federal Pell Grants. Education Secretary Linda McMahon says it's thanks to a new rule in the Workforce Pell Grant Program.
5: So this is a new program from 8 to 15 weeks. You can go in and get certifications and go ahead and get into the workforce and get a job.
4: McMahon says this will provide an excellent opportunity for students to quickly enter the workforce.
5: It's going to be a cheaper way to get certifications. You can stack these credentials, in electrical work, HVAC, carpentry, a lot of the skills and workforce that we need.
4: Students can apply beginning July 1st. States will determine which high-demand fields qualify for funding. I'm James Flippin, and this is the Worldwide News Network.
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7: Richie Sharp, the Jonathan Dillard was killed in a line of duty. 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You shouldn't have to worry about anything. 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
11: Worldwide News Network update. I'm Cooper Lawrence. Pakistan's foreign minister met with Secretary of State Marco Rubio in Washington today to discuss how to end the war with Iran. A new memorandum of understanding would extend the ceasefire 60 days and allow Iran to sell oil again. News Nation's Alicia Nieves.
12: Gas prices be the first thing to fall. Gas prices have already gone from $4.56 last week to $4.39. That's almost 15 cents down. But most oil analysts say it really could take months for prices to return back to that $3 mark where we were ahead of this conflict. And when you're looking beyond prices at the pump, price at the grocery store and beyond, it could take even longer for those to come down.
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0: This is the Stone Zone with Roger Stone.
1: Roger Stone, who's a very one of the smartest political minds. Roger Stone was persecuted. People forget he's actually a brilliant political analyst.
0: Now, get in the zone. It's the Stone Zone. Here's Roger Stone.
2: Welcome back into the Stone Zone. A federal judge, appointed, of course, by Bill Clinton, has temporarily blocked President Donald Trump's $1.8 billion anti-weaponization fund. The fund was created when Trump settled a case with the IRS, where the IRS, in violation of the law, leaked presidential candidate Donald Trump's tax returns, as well as the tax returns of members of his family, when he was running for president in 2016. It was a $10 billion suit, which the president settled for $1.8 billion, using the money to create a fund that would reimburse or pay those who had been unfairly targeted by the weaponized justice systems of the Biden and Obama administrations. This order came from U.S. District Judge Leonie Brinkema in Alexandria, Virginia, of course, a Clinton nominee. It bars the administration from distributing money, transferring funds, considering claims, or taking further steps to create or operate the fund. Another hearing is scheduled for June 12th. The fund was created through the settlement, as I say, between Donald Trump and the IRS after the leak of hundreds of thousands of tax returns, including those tied to Trump, his family, and the Trump Organization employees, in what amounted to a deliberate violation and illegal violation of the private rights of President Trump and his families. The Treasury Secretary, Scott Bessent, declined to comment on the legal specifics, but defended the necessity of the anti-weaponization fund. Bessent said President Trump endured more than a decade of harassment and weaponization of federal and state actors, and that no American should be targeted for partisan political reasons. Many people have pointed out that I myself would be eligible for a payment and reconsideration by this fund, although, candidly, I have made no decision, if the fund is ultimately legal and functioning, to file a claim. I want those who were denied their due process rights on January 6th, those who were held in squalid prison and jail facilities that violate the Geneva Convention, I want them to file their claims first. I've made no such decision. Yet it remains to be seen whether this fund will even be a reality. In exchange for creation of the fund, President Trump agreed to drop his pending claims related to the IRS leak, the Mar-a-Lago raid, and the Russian collusion investigation, which we now know, thanks to Tulsi Gabbard, the outgoing director of national intelligence, was indisputably a hoax. Are you listening at the New York Times, the Washington Post, the Associated Press over there at CNN? The whole Russian collusion matter was a fraud, and Tulsi Gabbard has proven it. So those like General Michael Flynn, those like President Donald Trump and his family, those like, well, me, we theoretically should be eligible for some compensation. I stress yet again that I've made no decisions as to what I would do. Thank God my wife has survived aggressive stage 4 cancer, and the president was able to see that I was the target of the ultimate weaponization. It's not that I did anything wrong. In fact, that's a great T-shirt. Roger Stone did nothing wrong. What I did was refuse to testify falsely against the president. Because of that, I was subjected to a Washington-based Soviet-style show trial, and it is only through the grace of God, and because I'm redeemed in the blood of the cross, that my prayers were answered and President Donald Trump gave me a full and unconditional pardon. Now, if you go online and try to look that up, you'll have trouble finding it. You'll see reports that my sentence was commuted, but by the grace of God, my life was spared so I could be with you today in the Stone Zone. We'll be keeping an eye on this weaponization fund. I think those who were subjected to government harassment, whether they were parents going to school board meetings to complain about the curriculum being forced on their children, or people who were prosecuted for praying outside of abortion clinics, or those who were persecuted because of their perfectly legal actions on January 6th, I believe that The Acting Attorney General Todd Blanche is absolutely right in his proponent of this fund, and I hope the fund becomes a reality. I'm Roger Stone. Thanks for listening to us on the Stone Zone. Until we meet again, God bless you and Godspeed.

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2: I'm Cooper Lawrence. Pakistan's foreign minister met with Secretary of State Marco Rubio in Washington today. They discussed how to end the war with Iran. A new memorandum of understanding would extend the ceasefire 60 days and allow Iran to sell oil again. News Nation's Alicia Neves.
3: If that peace deal goes through, we certainly could see gas prices be the first thing to fall. You know, gas prices have already gone from $4.56 last week to $4.39. That's almost 15 cents down. But most oil analysts say it really could take months for prices to return back to that $3 mark where we were ahead of this conflict. And when you're looking beyond prices at the pump, you know, prices at the grocery store and beyond, it could take even longer for those to come down.
2: A federal judge has blocked the Trump administration from creating a $1.8 billion anti-weaponization fund. This is the money he proposed to compensate people who claim they were wronged by the federal government. The fund was supposed to be part of an agreement to settle President Trump's lawsuit against the IRS over the leak of his tax records. Former Attorney General Pam Bondi took questions from lawmakers today in closed-door testimony concerning the release of the Epstein files. Some members of Congress wanted to know why many of the documents have not yet been released. Kentucky Congressman James Comer says he's not giving up.
4: We're going to find out. Those are the questions that we're going to have. We're going to go the first hour. What documents remain? Why haven't they been turned over? We're going to try to determine whether or not, there can be more documents legally turned over. I want every document. I don't want anything held back.
2: Bondi stepped down as AG in early April and recently announced a battle with cancer. 28 lawmakers sent a letter to the Department of Health and Human Services formally demanding the World Trade Center Health Program expand its preventative coverage.
5: It's a bipartisan group of lawmakers calling for enhanced cancer screenings. The screenings, specifically for prostate and skin cancers, among 9/11 first responders and survivors. Findings indicate this group is at a far greater risk of developing these illnesses than the general population. In particular, the incidence of prostate cancer is 19 to 40% greater, and there's also a 9 to 43% increased risk of melanoma, all linked to 9/11 toxic exposures. In New York, James Flippin for the Worldwide News Network.
2: A woman in Florida has gone viral after being pulled over by a cop and accused of holding a cell phone in her right hand while driving. The problem? Kathleen Thomas was born without a right hand, so she released the body cam footage.
6: To citation for wireless communication device handheld while driving. We got to put the phone down as we operate a motor vehicle.
7: Oh, and you put on there that you saw me with my right hand holding it. Yeah?
6: I did not put that. No, if you want to take it to court.
7: But that's what you said when you pulled me over. Yes.
6: That's what I said.
7: That you saw me holding my device.
2: This is the Worldwide News Network.
0: Here's what Anthony Cumia whipped out Sunday night at 8.
8: I was very happy to read that crime is down. Yes, if it's written, it must be true. Crime is down in New York, but it has a little caveat there. Overall, the NYPD data says that crime is down. Let's take a look at some of these numbers. Robbery in the transit system is also shot up. Okay, 18% up so far in 2026 over the same span last year. Felony assault is down 6% so far this year. But murder on the subways are up. Get this, 300%. 300%.
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2: Governor Kathy Hochul is highlighting new immigration policies, which she says are aimed at protecting New Yorkers against ICE. She outlined provisions in the law, which she says will rein in the activities of ICE agents, including a ban on mask wearing by law enforcement and restrictions on ICE agents' access to sensitive locations such as churches and schools.
10: We do not want this rampant abuse of power, flagrant abuse of power, to continue anymore in our streets and in our communities.
2: Hochul says the law is not about protecting immigrants with criminal records. The move comes as protests continue at New Jersey's Delaney Hall, where immigration activists have clashed with federal officers over the past week. New York State is asking the feds for a disaster declaration for upstate growers who sustained significant crop loss from April's frost. Governor Kathy Hochul is requesting the designation for counties in the Hudson Valley, Capital Region, Central New York, Southern Tier, and the Western New York regions. She notes following an early bloom due to warmer than normal temperatures, frost conditions in April significantly impacted many fruit operations, including apple, stone fruit, grape, and strawberry growers. To date, producers in these regions are reporting estimated losses of more than $30 million and could be eligible for loans and assistance if a designation is approved. The NYPD is investigating a strange incident caught on surveillance footage. Video shows seven people popping out on the street from a Brooklyn manhole. The group then begins to take off their clothes on the sidewalk and get into three waiting cars. No arrests have been made. New York City is vowing to keep traffic moving during 2026 World Cup match days. Mayor Mamdani says the city will temporarily make 42nd Street into a bus and shuttle corridor and use bus lanes on 5th and 6th Avenue exclusively on match days. Meanwhile, New Jersey Transit is limiting service to 2026 World Cup ticket holders 4 hours ahead of matches, while everyday commuters will need to find alternative ways of getting around. Drivers and pedestrians, especially those around Penn Station, should expect various street closures on gridlock alert match days, with 8 set between June 13th and July 19th. The Knicks will know by Saturday who they'll play against in the NBA Finals that tip off next week. New York will visit either Oklahoma City Thunder or San Antonio Spurs for Game 1 on Wednesday. Both face off in a decisive Game 7 tomorrow night in Oklahoma City. Meanwhile, Knicks center Mitchell Robinson reportedly has undergone surgery for a broken pinky finger and will be able to play in Game 1 of the Finals. Overnight, windy with mostly cloudy skies, low of 56. Saturday, mostly breezy and sunny, high of 68. Sunday, sunny skies, high of 77 WABC degrees. I'm Cooper Lawrence for 77 WABC News.

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3: And welcome, everybody, on this Friday night. Great weekend coming up here in the New York area. Not hot, not cold, not rainy, more importantly, not humid, even better. Because you know what they say about New Jersey? It ain't the heat, it's the humidity. And we're not going to have that either. So enjoy the weekend after last Memorial Day weekend, which was profoundly horrible. My kids had 9 games in 3 days in 2 different states. Mud, rain, 50 degrees, sideways, but not this weekend, thank God. Anyway, so Jill Biden wrote a book, and I don't get this. As far as if you're the Bidens and you're worth at least $10 million, you got beachfront property in Rehoboth, Delaware, you got another mansion in Wilmington, Delaware, why at this point do you have to make money and write a book and embarrass yourself in the process? And in this case, fake doctor Jill Biden is now saying that she thought that her husband was having a stroke on stage at Georgia Tech, Atlanta, June 27, 2024, debate against Donald Trump. And then, well, the problem is that if she thought that he was having a stroke, because obviously his brain had turned to applesauce at that point during that debate, and it ended his reelection campaign, ended his political career. That's basically his legacy. That night is the Joe Biden legacy. Why would you ever, as a wife, then say, hey, let's go to Waffle House and do a rally? Yeah, you know, syrup, butter, carbs from waffles. Yeah, that if I thought that my spouse was having a heart attack, I am pretty sure, at least a stroke, I'm not bringing him to Waffle House. I'm getting him to a hospital. But that's what Jill Biden did, unfortunately, and then said, and had the audacity to say, that her husband deserved 4 more years in office as president. And I always wonder, like, well, did she want that for her husband, Joe, or for Jill? Who was running the country? Because more and more, it seems like Jill Biden and Hunter Biden were the ones that were behind the scenes, unelected, running this country, which is not a good thing. She puts all this out there, and I just wonder, when you're worth all that money, why air this laundry in public where you say, what we saw that night in Atlanta, well, that was a one-off. That was something that I had never seen before from my husband. He's always been very coherent. Yeah, he's getting older and he's slowing down, but at the same time, I never saw behavior like that from him before. Okay, let's go through the list, shall we? Joe Biden used to go off stage and shake hands with the air. Joe Biden, after being in politics for 50 years, suddenly didn't know how to get off a stage. Joe Biden, as president of the United States, the commander in chief, couldn't remember his own cabinet member names. Joe Biden said he had conversations with world leaders who literally have been dead for years. And Jill Biden, closest to him, is saying that she didn't see any of this behavior, that this thing that happened at the debate was something that was totally new and foreign to her. Oh, give me a break. And oh, by the way, she also now in the book disagrees with her husband giving a pardon to her corrupt son in Hunter Biden. Oh, okay. That's great. Maybe you want to take that up privately with your husband and not put it in a book so you could sell a couple more copies. Anyway, let's get to the fun stuff, shall we? Oh, boy, there's so many different ways to go with our clips tonight. And as you know, I'm a big clips guy. Why don't we go down to clip 16? This is Anna Navarro, Republican strategist. Yes. Who gets paid by 2 networks. I can't get over the fact that ABC News and CNN pays this moron for her opinions when, again, my 10-year-old who doesn't follow politics can come to better conclusions than Anna Navarro can. Cut number 16, go.
4: What would you have said if you were her?
1: Joe, you did great. I mean, if it's your husband running so for president, I think she was doing what
2: a political spouse and what somebody supporting her husband. At that point, they didn't know if he was going to continue running or not. He was still running. I believe her because I believe her in this interview. I think Jill Biden is a truthful,
3: truthful person. Yeah, Jill Biden is. The person that, again, one of the most intense, stressful jobs you could possibly imagine, president of the United States, she was willing to throw the old man out there for another 4.5 years after that debate so she could hold on to her power, whether that's first lady, whether it's making decisions that decide the future of the country. Yeah, that's a truthful person right there. That's somebody that we absolutely should respect. Meanwhile,

0: Meanwhile, this is very, very hilarious on many, many levels. Here's Chris Coons before the Biden debate against Trump, June 27th, 2024, talking about how sharp this guy is in Joe Biden. And it's just so funny to play back now. I just love this so much. Let's do it again. Cut number two, go.
1: Have you heard any concerns from anyone who has met with President Biden about him seeming a little slower?
2: No.
1: None.
0: A little slower.
2: If your core question is President Biden up to the job? Absolutely. And I don't hear a lot of coverage of the ways in which former President Trump makes very similar slips, mistakes, mishaps, fails to grasp who he's talking to or where he is. There's been a relentless focus in some news outlets on minor slips by our president that I frankly think are typical of anyone who's keeping a demanding 14-hour day schedule.
0: Minor slips. And by the way, not 14 hours. Try 1.4 hours. Maybe Joe Biden worked on a daily basis. 40% of his presidency, think about this, was when he was on vacation, off days. He would leave on a Thursday afternoon for Delaware and not come back till Monday afternoon. And we're supposed to just excuse all of this now at this point? The Democrats own this completely and totally. All in the name of power, not in the name of what's best for the country. All right, screw it. Let's do one more. The condescending, utterly pious, insufferable Abby Phillip, CNN. Here she is right before that debate. You know, the girl who knows everything, who needs to correct her guests all the time because she's always right. Here she is on cheap fake videos around Joe Biden because these things weren't real. Of him, again, all the things I talked about before, stumbling up and down the stairs at Air Force One, falling down at graduation ceremonies, like at the Air Force Academy. Again, having conversations with dead people, all fakes, according to Abby Phillip of CNN. Cut number 12, go.
3: The November choice is between two old men. We know that, but tonight I want to talk about the Joe Biden that Republicans want you to see and the pipeline of videos that aren't telling the full truth. Now, those videos are probably right now clogging the public consciousness as Americans start to think about their votes. The RNC wants to weaponize questions around Biden's age.
0: Oh, yeah. The RNC is doing that. The whole country was doing that. It was so apparent. Forget the debate. Go back to 2019, 2020. I wrote a book. I wrote it in 2021, published 2022. Bestseller, thank you. About Joe Biden's terrible, horrible, no good, very bad presidency based on the entire premise that this guy, the elevator wasn't going to the penthouse at this point. And I gave all the examples of why I thought that. Not because I had inside information, knowledge, sources, because I'm sane and sober and I can observe somebody when they are acting the way they are, the way Joe Biden did during the 2020 campaign. The media protected him because they hated Trump that much. Oh, meanwhile, let's get to some fun stuff here, shall we? The View. Nuts. This is an ABC News program. And yet now we have Whoopi Goldberg blaming Donald Trump for Ebola that's currently spreading through Africa right now. Trump is responsible for Ebola in Africa. I can't make it up. Cut number 22, go.
4: You know what's really bothering me? You know, he's doing all of this. People are dying all over the world, right?
5: Correct.
6: Now. Oh, yeah.
4: This Ebola thing is something
5: that was prevented. And with the withdrawal of USAID also, those
4: well, that's
5: people
4: what, are, that's yeah. what I'm talking yeah. about. Yeah. When I look at all of the stuff that's happening around the world, I think to myself, what are you doing? This bounces back and bites you in the butt. When people are ill and they're traveling and there's a possibility of bringing it, it means people can bring it here too. It doesn't, don't you understand? We do all the things we do in the world to as preventative. Mm-hmm. And I just the laissez-faire
5: the
4: kind
5: disregard.
4: Of attitude, the disregard yeah. for just about everything and everybody.
0: I can't even get my head around how stupid that is. We're all now dumber for having listened to that. Donald Trump is responsible for Ebola in Africa. If they could blame anything on Trump, they will do it. Pineapple on pizza, you don't like that? Trump's fault. You got cancer? Trump's fault. Hurricane hits North Carolina? Trump's fault. That's the way that works. Anyway, before.

0: before we go to break. Let's play one more of a segment that I call The View is Nuts. There's no other way to put it. It's not very creative, but what can I say? Here's what I mean about how phony these people are. Whoopi Goldberg here has to read literally a card that is handed to her on set what Biden's accomplishments are. Now, when I go on Fox News, I'm prepared, but you don't see me like looking down and reading from a card because I can't do research myself or come to my own conclusion or have my own perspective. Here, Whoopi, you don't see it, but you could hear it here in cut number 19, literally has to read what her producers wrote for her. And that's the whole premise of this ABC News program, cut number 19, go.
1: I'm sorry. I just want to point out what Sleepy Joe got done while he was asleep.
2: Oh, good.
1: He oversaw a historic economy that produced over 16 million jobs. Mm-hmm. He passed bipartisan infrastructure bills, mm-hmm. revitalized NATO and rejoined the Paris Climate Agreement, mm-hmm. codified federal protections for same-sex marriage, signed
0: Reading.
1: The most significant federal gun safety legislation in decades.
0: Oh.
1: That's what he did when he was asleep.
0: Okay. Again. Most comprehensive. No one talks that way if you're just giving an opinion. She literally was reading from a card. And that's the way that show goes. All right, let's squeeze in one more, shall we? Because it's that good. And I love this, by the way. It's the best thing ever. Here we have Jimmy Kimmel blaming climate change on the California wildfires. Climate change. When every investigation has shown that arsonists are the reason why 17,000 homes were burned in the Palisades there. But nevertheless, he's trying to attack Spencer Pratt for running for governor, for mayor, excuse me, of Los Angeles. The audacity of trying to fix the city. And then you're blaming climate change for those fires, which we know were caused by a guy who lit everything on fire and caused that. This is cut number 7. Go.
3: So then you get a guy who is on a reality show, who's on a lot of reality shows. His profession is to be the screaming jerk on reality shows. And his house burns down. And even though he had no private insurance on his house and doesn't believe in climate change, he is understandably upset about his house burning down. And since he's a moderately famous person, he gets attention. He's on the news. He's on social media. And for the first time in his life, people are agreeing with what he has to say.
0: Oh. Right. So he wants attention. Spencer Pratt does. He doesn't want to fix the city. Right. That sounds right. Meanwhile, I'm sorry. Let's squeeze this in. Here's Jimmy Kimmel, a little flashback, wishing death on anybody who did not get the COVID vaccine. Yeah, because he's a comedian, not an activist. Cut number 8. Go.
4: Hospitals get any more overcrowded, they're going to have to make some very tough choices about who gets an ICU bed. That choice doesn't seem so tough to me. Vaccinated person having a heart attack? Yes, come right on in. We'll take care of you. Unvaccinated guy who gobbled horse goo? Rest in peace, Wheezy.
0: You don't get vaccinated, you deserve to die, according to Jimmy Kimmel, who I guess with Stephen Colbert, we're left with this clown. Anyway, this is Joe Concha. You're left with this clown as well for the rest of this evening on a Friday night. Back with so much more in just a moment.
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8: Richie Sharp, you know, Jonathan Dale was killed in a line of duty. 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
9: The American Academy of Pediatrics says in a new policy statement that recess is important for school-age kids, but education experts say this should not be an excuse to expand playtime at the expense of learning.
10: They don't need more recess. They need more actual focused instruction, which we're finding is making a real difference across the board.
9: That's Sherry Sylvester with the Texas Public Policy Foundation, who says that more than half of all public school kids can't read at grade level. And that, she says, needs to be addressed before recess. I'm James Flippin, and this is the Worldwide News Network.
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11: From the 77 WABC Newsroom on the east side of Manhattan, I'm James Flippin. Heads up out there on the roads. We're now in the period that traffic safety officials identify as the 100 deadliest days. The period between Memorial Day and Labor Day historically sees a spike in car crashes, with officials blaming factors like increased travel, longer days in terms of sunlight, and heat. Mercury Insurance used 5 years of claim data to identify the most dangerous times to drive in different California counties within 10-minute windows. The most dangerous time to drive in California is from noon to 10 minutes past noon. Across a period of 5 years, more than 61,000 drivers were involved in crashes during one of the busiest 10-minute windows on weekdays alone. The high right near 77 WABC degrees this afternoon, and I'm James Flippin.
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12: The Katz Roundtable. John Katzimatidis with Congressman Nick LaLota discussing the divide over the National Women's Museum.
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12: Sean Spicer on Gavin Newsom's threat in California.
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0: This is the Joe Concha Show, weekday edition, sponsored by the Tunnel of Towers Foundation. Here's Joe Concha.
1: Welcome back, everybody. So I have been compared. I don't know if you watch me on Fox. You may be hearing a voice right now and say, what does this guy look like? But think Michael Keaton back in late 80s, 90s kind of thing, as far as like hairline is concerned. Michael Keaton's older than I am, but I've been told I look like Michael Keaton, which I think is awesome. Anyway, here he is doing a commencement speech. And I think the guy is just a great actor and just a good person in general, and a great sense of humor, by the way. Because remember, before he became Batman, he did like Mr. Mom and a whole bunch of movies that were genuinely funny. Anyway, here's cut number 13, the great Michael Keaton. Go.
2: I've got one more thing to say, and it'll only take me a second. I've got two words that I want you all to remember. They're very important. And if I leave you with anything, I'm going to leave you with these two words. And those two words are, I'm Batman.
1: That's like Kent State. Meanwhile, he is Batman. And I love Christian Bale, and I love the Chris Nolan movies. Don't get me wrong. As far as Batman was concerned, resurrected the entire franchise. But I think that Michael Keaton, when you look through all the Batmans, whether it's Keaton, whether it's Val Kilmer, the late Val Kilmer, whether it's George Clooney, no thanks, Christian Bale, and then the last guy who played him in some other movie, I think Keaton's the best, and this is why I cut number 14 go.
3: Let me tell you about this guy I know, Jack. Mean kid, bad seed, hurt people. I like him already.
1: That's Jack Nicholson, by the way, of course.
3: Yeah, you know, as the Joker was, he got sloppy, you know, crazy. He started to lose it. He had a head full of bad wiring, I guess. Couldn't keep it straight up here. He was the kind of guy who couldn't hear the train till it was 2 feet from him. You know what happened to this guy, Jack?
4: Wow.
3: Made mistakes. Then he had his.
5: Now you want to get nuts? Come on.
1: Come on.
5: Let's get nuts.
1: See, I love that. That's great. That's perfect. Watch that again sometime. 1989, Batman, with Jack Nicholson, by the way, as a Joker. Incredible stuff. Anyway, this is Joe Concha. This is Concha at Night. Back with so much more in just a moment.
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6: 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It's easy to overlook how we're really feeling, but your mental health matters every single day. Take a moment, breathe, ask yourself, how am I doing, really? And don't stop there. 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A simple, are you okay? Can mean more than you think. It can open the door to connection, understanding, and support. If you're struggling, know this. You are not alone. 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
12: Charles Marino, how much overall do you think the war in Iran is stirring up the hornet's nest of crazies even crazier?
13: Well, I think U.S. action against Iran serves as an activation event based on those that are already in the United States and those that will view the actions that the United States took against Iran as a call to activate within the United States, whether part of a terrorist organization or lone wolves. And we've seen many examples of those activations, whether it's Austin, Texas, Virginia, or in New York City, or in Michigan. So this is all very concerning, and unfortunately, we should expect this to continue.
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14: Stocks add to May gains Friday with tech leading the way. Here's our John Terrett with more.
15: So the month of May has come and gone with stocks up by 5%, buoyed by two things, AI plus hopes for an Iran deal based on the existence of a memo of understanding between Washington and Tehran. There were records at the close on Friday with the S&P 500 in the green for the ninth week in a row. Dell Technologies was the star of the S&P 500, up 30% on Friday after reporting earnings on Thursday night, driven by demand for AI data centers. Next week, it's Jobs Friday. For the Worldwide News Network, I'm John Terrett.
14: Southwest Airlines is no longer requiring plus-size passengers to buy an extra seat. The airline sent a statement to Newsweek saying airport agents are empowered to provide an extra seat at no additional cost when they're available. One influencer on TikTok called it the best news ever and said the airline is finally listening to them. This is the Worldwide News Network.

0: This is the Joe Concha Show, weekday edition, sponsored by the Tunnel of Towers Foundation. Here's Joe Concha.
1: And hey, welcome back, everybody. So Texas has this very interesting Senate race going on that we've talked about on the show before. It's Ken Paxton versus James Tallarico. Paxton, Republican, Tallarico, Democrat. Tallarico is weird. There's no other way to put it. This guy thinks that there's not one, not two, but six genders. Thinks that God is non-binary and thinks that actually the church is really pro-choice. And the Bible preaches pro-choice, in other words, pro-abortion sentiment. All right. You want to, you know, share that crap in places like Chicago, New York, Seattle, Minneapolis. That's fine. But this is Texas. And do not mess with Texas. And Beto O'Rourke, who was supposed to be like the next big star, who ran for three things. Ran for Senate in Texas, lost. Ran for governor in Texas, lost. Ran for president of the United States and didn't even get to 2020 when he ran in the 2020 election. So now there's this new like Beto 2.0 James Tallarico freak. No other way to put it. Yeah. And he now is talking about different things that probably don't really align with Texas. And that includes, by the way, let's do, cut number 10, where, well, James Tallarico has talked about over and over again that his campaign is a non-meat campaign, which in Texas, not a good idea. But nevertheless, now he's saying that, no, actually, my opponents are saying that I said something that I said, but I had the receipts on the other side. Cut number 10, go.
2: They're going to throw everything they've got at us. They've already called me a radical leftist. They've already called me a fake Christian. They've even called me a vegan. And those are fighting words in the state of Texas. You know, I'm an eighth generation Texan. I've been eating barbecue since before Ken Paxton's first indictment. They're going to call our movement un-Texan, un-American. They're going to call us a threat. The only truth out of all of those lies is that we are a threat. We're a threat to their corrupt system. I also saw that Ken Paxton started calling me Tallarico, and I am proud to announce that we have I'm a Tallarico t-shirts on our website. So when you go home tonight, make sure you grab one.
1: Why don't we go to, all right, they called me a vegan. Those are fighting words in the state of Texas. All right, let's go to cut number 11, where this is the same guy saying this, and I'm pretty sure you sound like a vegan. Cut number 11, go.
3: I am proud to say that our campaign has officially become a non-meat campaign. So we are only buying vegan products from our local vegan businesses. Some of you may know Big Nona's.
1: All right. Again, we're proud to be non-meat. We only buy vegan products, but I'm not a vegan. All right. See how that goes in a place like friggin' Texas. You are screwed, my friend. Meanwhile, here is Stephen Miller, who is the deputy chief of staff to President Trump. And Miller, I may have shared this story on the air before. I was at the Easter egg hunt last year at the White House on the South Lawn. And you run into a lot of people there, obviously. And I see Stephen and, you know, shake hands with him. I said, Stephen, you know what? And I have a totally serious look in my face. So he's totally buying what I'm saying. I go, look, I got some advice for you as far as like the way you should talk on TV and the way you should present yourself and the way in general that you should go about your business. And he's looking at me like he almost wants to punch me in the face at this point. I mean, not literally, but, you know, he's just like, who is this guy? Who are you? You know, I said, Stephen, you got to be more candid. You can't be so shy. Share what you really think. And then he starts laughing like, and then his wife, Katie, was there as well. And we all had a good laugh about it. But I mean, that's the thing. Stephen Miller you can agree or disagree with him. The guy is authentic. It's not an act. It's not like I'm going to be provocative on cable news in order to get clicks and, you know, grow my political brand. No, this is how this guy actually feels. I truly believe that. He went to Duke. All right. Not perfect. Anyway, cut number six. Go.
4: Could we see another historical defeat in Texas? Because the Democrats have nominated James Tallarico, who to me just screams Texas.
5: Well, first of all, I think it is very bold. One could even say brave, courageous, that the Democratic Party would choose Texas, of all places, to nominate their first transgender Senate candidate, who's clearly transitioning into a female. You know, when Tallarico goes in for a blood test, when he gets a physical, blood doesn't come out. Instead, soy milk comes out.
1: No.
5: This man has less testosterone than Jasmine Crockett.
1: Oh, my.
5: It is a mind-boggling choice. They would choose a person to run for that office who looks like he doesn't belong in the Senate, but in the cabaret show. Look, at the end of the day, I have a hard time believing that the people of Texas, some of the toughest, roughest, strongest men and women, the pioneer heritage, the frontier history from the Mexican-American War through the Alamo and everything else, are going to choose somebody with that much soy to be a U.S. senator compared to a real conservative, patriotic, God-fearing and truly beloved statewide figure in Ken Paxton.
1: That's the thing. I keep hearing over and over again. I think Mark Halperin, I think the world of Mark Halperin in terms of his political acumen, in terms of his ability to see things in advance. And he does a podcast now, obviously, two-way. And we've had Mark on the show before. But he's saying that this is something that a race in terms of Tallarico can win there. I don't see it. I'm sorry. This isn't like, oh, I hope that Ken Paxton wins. I just look at things analytically. It's a state that Donald Trump won by 13 points. You're telling me that James Tallarico, the anti-meat soy boy who, again, has advocated for open borders, not good in Texas, the same guy who talks about God being non-binary and there being not one, not two, but six genders, that guy is going to win in Texas. I know Ken Paxton isn't the perfect candidate, but even if you half Trump's victory margin, if he won by 13, all right, then Paxton wins by six. Want to sell me that? Fine. Want to tell me that Paxton wins by four? Fine. But in the end, in that state, this candidate is not the right match. That is certainly for sure. Meanwhile, in Newark, New Jersey, home of the New Jersey Devils, my team, which has not won a Stanley Cup, and it's starting to get a little annoying. 23 years, 2003, I was there, game seven, Devils Ducks, 3-0. Jeff Friesen, two goals in that game. All right, enough. I go off on tangents, I'm sorry. But the point is that now in Newark, there's these ICE protests, which in speaking to people that know this stuff, this is not organic. These aren't the people of Newark or even New Jersey that are doing these protests, where literally one protester got up in the face of an ICE agent and said, I know who you are. I know who your family is. I know who you live, where you live, and you are going to die. All right. They're all wearing masks. Why is that? Why is everybody wearing masks? COVID, that's been done for years. Oh, right. To hide their faces. Right. Of course. It's like the Wild West all over again. But meanwhile, this is what's happening here. And Mikey Sherrill, my ridiculously inept governor here in New Jersey, will not condemn this stuff. And now you have protesters saying to ICE agents that they will hang. We got the video. We got the audio. Cut number 15. Go.
6: Hang! You will hang! You will hang! You will hang!
7: You will hang!
1: You will hang?
6: Hang harder!
1: That's great. You think the governor would say, hey, we can't have that. Nope. She's on the side of those people who probably don't even live in New Jersey, were shipped in and paid for. There's no other explanation for this, but that's where we are in Jersey now at this point. Meanwhile, The UFC is coming to the White House in, let's see, about 2 weeks. So they're building, like, the whole steel cages and everything on the South Lawn. Plenty of room back there. Been there, as I said. But Abby Phillip over at CNN, she's got a real problem with this. Joy Reid 2.0. I mean, again, I don't understand how she gets maybe 550,000 viewers per night. We'll call it six. Fine, I'll be generous. And Greg Gutfeld gets four times her audience, and somehow CNN just keeps renewing that contract because they think this person's a star. But again, the condescension here is dripping through your radio dial right now. Cut number four, go.
8: Yeah, I mean, to your allusion to the gladiator combat, it is kind of giving, like, last days of Rome.
9: It like, feels that way.
8: You know, I don't know that that's really the imagery that people want to see. When real people are actually worried about their day-to-day lives, they're very unhappy with what this White House is doing, what this president is doing. And then for him to have a triumphal UFC match outside of the White House, that by the way, the construction...
10: To mark his emperor's birthday.
8: And the construction project that it has required to even put this together, Abby, is enormous.
11: Can I just add one point, though?
1: Oh, my goodness gracious. Oh, people want their lives to be better, so we shouldn't have a UFC fight at the White House? As if Trump concentrates on that 24/7? He called Dana White and said, I'd love for you to do this here for the 250th anniversary of the country, and the rest is taken care of. It probably took maybe 4 minutes of the president's time. And again, the same Abby Phillip who talked about cheap fake videos and tried to defend Biden, which was indefensible. Now is a big problem with the UFC at the White House to celebrate 250. What an absolute joke. Anyway, this is Joe Concha. This is Concha at Night. We wrap this puppy up in just a moment.
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15: Beef prices at the grocery store remain high, and experts say there are two things going on here. One is that cattle herds are at their smallest size in 75 years.
16: We do have some drought conditions, and cattle rely on pastures. Those drought conditions affect our ability to expand. If we have fewer cows, we're going to have fewer calves and less beef production.
15: That's Texas A&M economist David Anderson, who notes the beef industry is controlled by four meatpacking companies. And President Trump's Justice Department is looking into potential antitrust issues and price-fixing practices. Cattle rancher Shad Sullivan saying at the White House,
17: that has created a level of economic and political power that too often escapes oversight and accountability.
15: I'm James Flippin, and this is the Worldwide News Network.
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9: 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It's Francis Albert Sinatra, and I'm honored to play his music, share some stories, and just swing, baby.
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11: Worldwide News Network update. I'm Cooper Lawrence. The White House is closely watching growing protests taking place outside an ICE detention center in New Jersey.
12: Protesters continue to clash with ICE agents in front of a Newark, New Jersey immigration detention center where they've demonstrated for days now, asserting those detained inside are being treated poorly.
19: ICE needs to be abolished, and they don't respect our rights. They don't respect anyone's rights.
12: Acting Attorney General Todd Blanche says those demonstrators are attacking ICE officers, and he says they'll pay for that.
22: I promise you that those rioters and the violence that we saw on our streets in Jersey is not going to be tolerated.
12: Six demonstrators were cuffed and arrested on Thursday. Noam Layden, Worldwide News Network.
11: Americans are saving less of their income than they were in 4 years. The personal savings rate fell 2.6% in April, according to the Commerce Department. This is the Worldwide News Network.

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1: And welcome back, everybody. So when you make the argument around who was the greatest president of the 20th century, I think there is no question it was Ronald Reagan, just based on the facts. All right, forget Republican, Democrat. This guy inherited a horrible economy, and then the 80s were roaring. And we had low inflation. We had high GDP. We had low taxes. We had the Soviet Union come down without a shot being fired. And everybody was just in a really good mood during the 80s. I was kind of young, but I kind of remember that. The patriotism. You don't win 49 out of 50 states like Reagan did and should have won 50. If he campaigned in Minnesota for like 5 minutes against Walter Mondale, he would have won that state as well. But out of respect, because the guy had class, didn't do it. Yeah, that makes him the greatest of the 20th century. I can make an argument for Kennedy, but unfortunately, that resume was cut short by an assassin's bullet in Dallas, November 1963. The point is that I love playing Reagan clips on here because the guy, obviously, the Gipper, great actor. And during a time where TV was more and more important to your presidency, 1981, 1989, he understood that the power of the camera, the power of media, certainly can make you more popular than anything you put out in terms of a public statement or a press release ever could, as far as your record. Anyway, here is Ronald Reagan on wasteful spending, and I hope Mayor Mamdani is listening because this is a clinic right here. Cut number three, go.
2: What would you say if I told you about one, a study in which this was called the demography of happiness. Hmm. And in this study, the government found out that young people are happier than old people. They found out that people that earn more are happier than people that earn less.
1: Interesting.
2: And they found out that well people are happier than sick people.
3: That's good.
2: This was $249,000 to find out it's better to be rich, young, and healthy than old, poor, and sick.
1: See, that's great. And that was Ronald Reagan with the great Johnny Carson. Meanwhile, Spencer Pratt, speaking of California politicians, celebrities that may want to go on to bigger things politically. He was on with my colleague Greg Gutfeld last night on Gutfeld and, you know, was asked about, boy, you don't really have a lot of celebrities supporting you. And, well, Spencer probably doesn't want that. And that's probably a good thing. Cut number five, go.
4: What I've learned is I actually don't want celebrities to come out and endorse me. I don't want anybody to endorse me except for the moms and the animal lovers in L.A. That's my entire vote.
5: Yeah.
4: So I'm cool if no celebrity ever endorses me. I actually love when the celebrities attack me because then I'm like, oh, I'm doing so well.
1: Yeah, if you got animal lovers on your side, right, and you don't have celebrities on your side, that probably is a good thing, even in Los Angeles. That's certainly for sure. So, and again, this primary is on June 2nd. That's next week. I think that there's an excellent chance that Mr. Pratt could go on to the general election, probably against Karen Bass. And if it's one-on-one, considering how horrible she is as a person, as a candidate, her approval rating being at 25%, the city being in the condition that it is, I know it's deep blue. I think in the end, I think Pratt, give it about a 40% chance of winning this, which I would have told you zero for any Republican just even a couple months ago, because it's like New York. It's almost impossible for anybody who's not a Democrat to win. But Spencer Pratt is running a brilliant campaign, and we'll see where it goes from here. Meanwhile, you have to hear this. J.D. Vance, who again, I met at Mar-a-Lago New Year's Eve a year or two ago. And the guy is just genuine, down to earth, great sense of humor. You know, if you heard the two of us talking, and I'm not being braggadocious, I'm just saying that we talked about our kids and we didn't talk about politics in any way, shape or form. And he's just the guy that he's on your softball team and the guy that everybody likes. That's the way I see J.D. Vance. And I think many Americans do as well. Here he is talking about how he's doing his job differently as vice president from his predecessor in Kamala Harris. And this is organic. That's the best part about this. Cut number 18, go.
3: You're doing the job differently than Kamala did it.
5: Well, I don't have, you know, four shots of vodka before every meeting. That's one way I think that Kamala really tried to bring herself into the role is these word salads. And I think that I would need the help of a lot of alcohol to answer a question the way that Kamala Harris answered questions.
1: Well,
5: I mean, look, man, I don't know. My sense is, and this is a little bit of guesswork, obviously, I don't talk to Kamala Harris or Joe Biden very often, but my sense is that.
1: I don't have four shots of vodka before. I mean, that's just, it's probably accurate. I mean, who are we kidding here at this point? Before we leave you, did you hear what happened at the Scripps Spelling Bee? This is incredible. This 14-year-old spelling bee champ, I can't put a whole thing because we're almost out of time, but give me 40 seconds of this kid spelling words I have never even heard before in a lightning round to win the whole thing. Cut number 9, go.
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1: What?
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1: Wawa?
6: Amut.
1: Oh, come on.
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7: R-U-S-E-L-L.
1: Wow. Wow. I mean, 32 words in a very short period of time. 90 seconds, I believe it was. The poor runner-up spelled 25 words in 90 seconds, but didn't do it as quickly as that kid did. Imagine finishing second in this situation. Oh, man. Macintosh, that was the only one that I knew. All I know is that growing up, Charlie Brown was a great speller. And then he didn't spell Beagle correctly, which was the name of his dog. Spelled it like bagel, I think, or something like that. And that was the irony. Charles M. Schulz was kind of cruel. Like, give Charlie Brown a victory once in a while. But I guess that was the theme to a certain extent. Anyway, this has been Concha at Night. We're back tomorrow night at 9 p.m. Eastern time. And actually, we're not. It's Friday. Yay. I'm back 11 a.m. Eastern time for the Joe Concha Tunnel to Towers Foundation Sunday morning show. Hope you tune in. Until then, I got two words for you. Bye. Bye.
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10: I'm Cooper Lawrence. Former Attorney General Pam Bondi appeared on Capitol Hill today for closed-door questioning. Lawmakers wanted answers concerning the Epstein files and the information that has not yet been released. News Nation's Finlay Simlot has more.
11: The push for accountability has become a bipartisan effort. Bondi was subpoenaed back in March under an effort led by South Carolina Republican Congresswoman Nancy Mace. Four other Republicans joined Democrats to support that move. And that's not the only controversy around this interview from the former Attorney General Pam Bondi. The Assistant Attorney General, Harmeet Dhillon, will also be here, leading to questions about how the Department of Justice is getting itself involved in this interview.
10: The U.S. and Iran have reached what they're calling a memo of understanding to extend their ceasefire for 60 days. News Nation's Raquel Martin says there are still some sticking points.
12: While the deal calls for the Strait of Hormuz to reopen, Iran's negotiators say the Islamic Republic and Oman have the right to charge fees for passing through the strait, while President Trump continues to assert that the strait should be free to use. And then there's the Iran nuclear program. The draft kicks the can down the road on nuclear talks. And according to Iranian state media, the head of the country's National Security Commission says Iran doesn't intend to transfer its enriched uranium to a third party.
10: The investigation into what caused a Blue Origin rocket to explode on the launch pad Thursday evening has begun. The explosion sent a fireball high into the sky and was felt across parts of central Florida. The 300-foot rocket was supposed to launch next week. This was just a test run. New college grads may want to temper their salary expectations.
13: A survey by Clever Real Estate finds the average college student expects to earn $80,000 a year after graduation. But the actual average salary for employees ages 18 to 25 with bachelor's degrees is $56,000. College graduates are facing a daunting job market. The unemployment rate for them is 5.6% compared to the overall rate of 4.3%. Michael Wallace, Worldwide News Network, New York.
10: Vice President J.D. Vance got laughs from graduates at the Air Force Academy when he jokingly warned them that they were not allowed to boo him because, quote, I'm the vice president of the United States. The line came as several recent commencement speakers have faced backlash and boos while talking about AI. But Vance took a more cautious approach in his speech. He also praised the Pope for warning that humans should not hand over major decisions to AI and other digital technology. Eight students were rescued from the top of a roller coaster at an amusement park in Galveston, Texas. Emergency crews carried out a rescue operation. Riders were left stranded nearly 100 feet in the air. Several were stuck there for nearly 4 hours. This is the Worldwide News Network.
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15: 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You know, we start creeping up on this midterm election. 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Well, now it's the Hantavirus. They're trying.
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10: New Jersey State Police are setting up perimeter zones for protesters outside the Delaney Hall Federal Detention Center, where ICE agents have clashed with protesters all week.
17: Our top priority is public safety, and we need to take this opportunity to lower the temperature now.
10: Governor Mike Sherrill said Friday afternoon that this is being done to ease tensions and to keep ICE from sending more agents to the detention center, which she says could cause more problems. Protesters have been outside the detention center all week, rallying against conditions inside Delaney Hall after it became public that many detainees are on a hunger strike to protest conditions inside. MTA Chairman Jano Lieber is demanding accountability from Amtrak following a train fire that disrupted the morning commute in and out of New York's Penn Station. Lieber says Amtrak has to do better not just for its riders, but for NJ Transit and Long Island Railroad commuters.
18: This is the situation in the region. New Jersey Transit has it even worse than we do. We are all dependent on Amtrak's broken infrastructure. We're all dependent on Amtrak not to have major events like this, and yet they keep happening.
10: Lieber says he believes the fire broke out after two maintenance trains somehow collided and impacted the electrical system, prompting a response from more than 100 firefighters. Amtrak says overhead wires have been damaged. Several New York lawmakers are calling on HHS Secretary Kennedy to expand cancer-related health coverage for survivors of the 9/11 World Trade Center terrorist attacks. Senator Kristen Gillibrand, Congressman Mike Lawler, Andrew Garbarino, and Dan Goldman are behind the bipartisan group calling for enhanced cancer screenings. The screenings are specifically for prostate and skin cancer among 9/11 first responders and survivors. Findings indicate this group is at far greater risk of developing these illnesses than the general population. Specifically, the incidence of prostate cancer is 19 to 40% greater, along with a 9 to 43% increased risk of melanoma, all linked to 9/11 toxic exposures. Early screening and detection can catch these cancers early when they're most treatable and improve survival rates. The MTA's inspector general says a Long Island auto shop charged $2 million for parts it never installed on Long Island Railroad vehicles. It would have gone unnoticed if it wasn't for an anonymous whistleblower. MTA Inspector General Daniel Court says this lack of oversight by the railroad exposes the transit agency to waste. The report did not name the auto shop, but the LIRR did cut ties with the business after learning of the IG's findings. Here's your forecast. Overnight, windy, mostly cloudy skies, low of 56. Saturday, mostly breezy and sunny, high of 68. Sunday, sunny skies, high of 77 WABC degrees. I'm Cooper Lawrence, and don't forget the news never stops at WABCradio.com.
16: Feisty, fearless, and fair. She's an Emmy-winning journalist from the White House to war zones, telling all sides of the story. This is the

0: tonight on the Rita Cosby Show. A lot of activity outside that ICE detention center in Newark, New Jersey. It's now sort of ground zero for the fight, and I call it sort of the loonies out there. And in fact, it's kind of scary. It's downright scary because here it is a Friday night. And what are these people doing? Well, just a little bit ago, they were putting on their helmets, putting on their goggles, putting on their knee pads. Does that sound like peaceful protest to you? It doesn't sound like it to me. And it sounds like they are gearing up for a fight on a Friday night. Don't they have someplace to go instead of out there outside of an ICE detention center that's holding rapists and murderers and others outside? I mean, this is crazy. This is crazy. They were blocking the entranceways, blocking so some of the cars couldn't come in and out, and also screaming and shouting at these ICE agents. I'm telling you, these ICE agents out there, they all deserve sainthood because they are listening to some of the most vile, vicious, nasty threats coming from these individuals. By the way, many of them masked, and that's a whole other thing, because today Governor Kathy Hochul in New York signed off on the big comprehensive New York State, quote, sanctuary statehood, essentially saying that local authorities cannot cooperate with the feds, making it even more difficult to have any sort of communication, blocking the feds essentially from going to even places like a park, a whole bunch of these things. And also saying that the federal authorities can't wear masks. That is downright dangerous, because if they can't wear masks and they're being shouted at and they're being doxxed, them and their families, that gives them no protection. What about a mask ban on the protesters? Most of the protesters that I saw in the last few minutes, the ones with the goggles and the knee pads and everything else, you can't tell who they are. They're all covered. They're blocked. What about arresting them, not only for their vile, threatening remarks and insightful remarks, but also they're covered up, but yet now the New York governor is saying if you essentially cover up and you're an officer and you get investigated by the attorney general's office, there could be some serious punishment. I mean, we really have lost our way. At least the Democrats out there outside that ICE detention facility have clearly lost their way. And they've made that like the cause celeb, which to me certainly is not the hill you want to die on. 1-800-848-9222. 1-800-848-9222. And this is the Rita Cosby Show. Here's a little bit, guys, of some of the nasty screaming and shouting that's coming from some of the rioters. Listen to this. I mean, this is scary. Get this scene. They're actually, this gentleman, I use the term gentleman loosely, I should say rioter, he's out there. He's screaming at this ICE agent. He's shouting at him, saying, I'm getting a look at you. I see you. I'm getting a good look at you. And I want you and your family dead. I mean, that's a direct threat. I know who you are. I'm going after you and your family. I mean, how is this even in any way tolerated? Well, take a listen, because this guy, the Department of Justice, is trying to track him down, and I hope they catch him any minute. Take a listen.
1: Children, your wife, all dead.
2: Put your, my boy.
1: I have your face, mother. You're dead. Dead.
2: Put your voice back up and put your stick down, because I'm about that life. You say come on? You say come on, right? Yeah, small now. Put your stick down. Tell your voice back up. I'm about that life, my boy. I'm about.
0: Does that sound like a nice group? A really nice, sweet, peaceful group out there? And here's a little bit more shouting, every fed, every cop, every fed, shoot yourself in the head. What a nice line. Here it is.
3: Every cop, every fed, shoot yourself in the head. Every cop, every fed, shoot yourself in the head.
0: I mean, this is scary. And as I mentioned, it doesn't sound like they're planning to peacefully protest tonight. And I worry as the summer months go on and on and on, we're heading into the midterms. You got these Democratic politicians out there that are also fueling the flames. There are so many dangerous, crazy things going on. And you think about, where were these people when Joe Biden had suddenly hundreds of thousands of missing migrant kids? Remember, who knows what happened to them? They're out there. They weren't out there protesting at that moment. This is all politics. And these protesters out there are just getting inspired by these politicians. Maybe they're also funded because a lot of them have the same sort of fancy schmancy signs, similar to what we saw in other states. So there's a lot of stuff here. And I think it is time for the Department of Justice to really crack down. If these politicians are inciting, go after them. If these individuals are doing anything that crosses the line, like saying, I want you and your family dead, I'd say that's a threat. Arrest them. Why don't they put out the pokey wagons there and start loading them up? I mean, it's time. And here is Governor Kathy Hochul, because she talked about this mask ban today. And again, this is the mask ban, not for the protesters.

0: Hochul, because she talked about this mask ban today. And again, this is the mask ban, not for the protesters. This is the mask ban for federal law enforcement. Listen to this one.
1: We are banning masks for all law enforcement in the state of New York. People have rights that we are not foregoing just because there's been this decision by the Trump administration to unleash hell in our streets. And this is a moment for us.
2: And now the Justice Department is vowing to take action against that New Jersey rioter you just saw. The law states that a violent threat made to a federal official carries a maximum penalty of up to 10 years.
0: That's incredible. That is absolutely incredible. Going after the ICE agents. I want to play that one more time, that Hochul one that we just played, because it really is shocking. She's talking about going after ICE agents. Listen to this.
1: We are banning masks for all law enforcement in the state of New York. People have rights that we are not foregoing just because there's been this decision by the Trump administration to unleash hell in our streets. And this is a moment for us.
2: And now the Justice Department is vowing to take action against that New Jersey rioter you just saw. The law states that a violent threat made to a federal official carries a maximum penalty of up to 10 years.
0: 10 years going after that. Who knows where they are? And all we're hearing is Kathy Hochul talking about the mask ban. Meantime, there's still a lot of fallout about Zohran Mamdani, the New York City mayor, guys, who is not attending the Israel Day parade in New York. He's becoming the first mayor since the parade started in 1964 to not go, even though it is the biggest Jewish population in America, the biggest population of Jews outside of Israel in New York City. So you would think if you want to represent all New Yorkers, especially a huge constituency in New York, you'd say I would want to be there and show my support. But nope, Zohran Mamdani, he is unapologetic. He is defiant. He's not wavering. He's not saying, oh, yeah, I have a graduation. I got a party. I can't go. I wish I could be there. Boy, I would love to. No. He is abundantly clear why he's not going, saying he does not support Israel. Listen to this.
3: You know, I said on the campaign trail that I wouldn't be attending the parade, and I've made my views on the Israeli government abundantly clear. And I also said on that same campaign that I would have a responsibility as the mayor of the city to ensure the safety and security of each and every New Yorker. And I don't believe that my presence as the mayor should determine whether or not a New Yorker is safe or secure. That is something we take incredibly seriously. And what we also take seriously as an administration is to ensure that we are delivering on not just keeping Jewish New Yorkers safe, but ensuring that Jewish New Yorkers understand that they belong in this city.
0: I guess they belong, according to Zohran Mamdani. They obviously do, but he doesn't care to be there to show any support for Israel. That, to me, is appalling. I think it's disgusting. And here is the chairman of the Israel Day Parade. He joined us earlier on Katz and Cosby. Listen to what Harley Lipman told us.
4: This is the biggest expression of pride and support for Israel outside of Israel throughout the world. It's not a political event. It's at a particularly poignant moment of extreme anti-Semitism in the United States and around the world, where Jews are being attacked and feel very threatened. And it's, of course, profoundly disappointing that the mayor has decided not to march in the Israel Day Parade. He made a comment that it's because he's against the policies of the Israeli government, but that's not correct. That's a lie, because many mayors have marched that didn't agree with the policies of the Israeli government. He doesn't agree that there should be an Israeli government is a real reason why he's not marching, because he doesn't believe the Jewish people have a right to their own homeland in the Middle East.
0: Yeah, and that's clear. He does not believe that Israel should exist. He doesn't believe the Jews should have a homeland. But yet, don't worry, enjoy your day. And that's the message coming from the top of New York City.

0: that he, what is he worried about, his constituents, certain group that might be offended if he marched with Israel? That to me is really disgusting, really horrible. I never imagined I would see a New York City mayor who just says, no, I made my views on Israel clear. I'm not going to be a part of this. 1-800-848-9222. 1-800-848-9222. Let's go to Paolo in New Jersey, line four. Go ahead, Paolo.
1: You are a stupid person.
0: So, okay, Paolo, listen, first of all, you are an incredible person who is afraid to use your real name because you called last night. And when you want to use your real name, we'd be happy to talk to you. I actually would like to hear your views. But you clearly have Trump derangement syndrome. And for some reason, you can't get off of it. So I suggest you go see a doctor and get help because you really need somebody. You really need some. You shouldn't be on the phone calling into a radio show. I go hurry up and go quickly to a doctor and get help because you have 24/7 Trump derangement syndrome. Boy, oh boy. That guy's an interesting one. I think it's Dave from Comac, right? I think that's what Joaquin thought it was. Dave from Comac. Whoever it is, use your real name, and I'd be delighted to speak with you. And we'd all like to hear from you. But I guess you're too scared, so good luck. Let's go to Sal in New Jersey. Line five, Sal, go ahead.
2: Hello, Rita. You're a very intelligent person, so don't listen to that dimwit.
0: No, I it's so funny. I could care less with people like that. I feel sorry for people like that. I really do, because I feel like they're living in some, like, under a rock. And this is the same guy who's too scared to use his name, so he calls up and pretends he's somebody else. And anything Trump does, this is the guy who I remember, I recognize the voice, he called up. And he doesn't like that we say anything nice about President Trump. He just thinks President Trump's the worst thing in the world. And if President Trump cured cancer, he'd be angry at President Trump. So, I mean, you know, when you're dealing with someone like that, the best thing he could do is really get some help for himself. And I hope he does. And I hope he has the courage to say his real name, because actually, I'd like to hear more about where his deep-seated hatred towards the president of the United States began. I'd be willing to hear from him as opposed to him cowering and like a little baby in the corner. But go ahead, Sal.
2: Rita, I would like to make a couple of points. Rita, I saw these demonstrators in Newark, and they looked like a bunch of Nazis with their keffiyehs and their bullhorns, and they even bit cops. Did you see that? And I even saw that they get on TV that they get these special menus that even our servicemen and our military don't even get.
0: Yeah, they are bending over backwards. And Sal, you know, it's interesting. Who is it? Mark Wayne Mullen, the Secretary of Homeland Security. He came out and said, this is not a Holiday Inn. Like, I mean, like, the food's not exactly the right quality. It's not this. It's not that. You know, I mean, when you hear something like that, it's like, what do these people think? They're getting a 24-hour nutritionist. They're getting also dental care. Do you think these people were getting a 24-hour-a-day nutritionist wherever they were before the ICE detention center? I don't think so, Sal.
2: Right, and they shouldn't be getting all these amenities because they're enemies of society.
0: Right, they are, and they're getting better care than American citizens. But the dope who just called right before you, and that's the nicest thing we can say, he thinks that, I guess, they're all supposed to get great things, and he's upset that they're not getting maybe champagne and lobster tails for dinner. And how do you rationalize when you got nuts like the guy who just called, who has total Trump derangement syndrome, Sal?
2: Rita, I think he's one of the brainwashed masses in America. He's probably one of these young people that grew up in the 70s who went to these cheap, low-quality colleges and universities that were brainwashed by a dimwit professor that got his education from a 60s professor.
0: Yeah, the old carryover routine. Well, Sal, great points. Always good to talk. It's nice to hear you talk to a voice of reason after the dope called. Sal, thank you very much and have a great weekend. And everybody, will continue after the break. The craziest thing, I listen to all sides. I love all sides. Bring it on. But use your real name. 1-800-848-9222. 800-585-9222.
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6: Extra. In Arcadia, California, officials are dealing with the fallout of their former mayor admitting to being a covert agent for the Chinese government. Eileen Wang agreed to resign as mayor and plead guilty to federal charges for spreading Chinese propaganda. She's facing up to 10 years in federal prison. And at the first city council meeting since that plea deal, many angry residents demanded answers. I'm James Flippin, and this is the Worldwide News Network.
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7: The White House is confirming a push to create a $250 bill with President Trump's face on it. Treasury Secretary Scott Bessent telling reporters he's aware of legislation that would allow a living president to be featured on U.S. paper currency.
8: Right now, there is proposed legislation that in front of the House, in front of the Senate, to change the first requirement so that a living person, Donald J. Trump, could be on the $250 bill. So it's all in the hands of the it's all in up on Capitol Hill.
7: Current law requires that a person be dead before they can be put on currency. Treasury Secretary Bessent says right now that's in the hands of lawmakers. The Treasury is preparing in case the legislation is passed.
9: Money, money, money.
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0: This is the Rita Cosby Show on 77 WABC. What options are ahead for President Trump when it comes to Iran? Former Trump Deputy National Security Advisor Victoria Coates says Trump remains ready for all options, including diplomacy or another military strike.
13: I did think his post from early this afternoon was pretty black and white. No nuclear dust, open the strait, no money changes hands till you guys do stuff. And that is the way to treat them. It's the opposite of the Biden and Obama approach, even the George W. Bush approach to Iran. This is much, much stronger. And the other piece of this is are they actually circling the drain economically? Secretary Bessent really opened that door yesterday, saying they have maybe 10 days of liquidity left.
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1: And let's continue your calls, guys. Let's go to Sandra in New Jersey on line one. Go ahead, Sandra.
2: Okay, Rita. I was very annoyed at that man who called you before.
1: Well, you know the thing is, Sandra, and you guys know me, I wish he would use his real name. Like, to me, the fact he doesn't use his real name just speaks volumes. And he doesn't even want to share his ideas. He just wants to scream how much he hates Trump. How is that constructive?
2: Rita, I don't like what he said to you.
1: Sandra, I could care less what he says. I can't imagine living with a guy like that. You know, yeah. I only have to listen to him for 5 seconds. I feel sorry for his wife or sister. Oh, my goodness.
2: I agree.
1: Sandra, stick with us. We're going to go to a break, and we'll continue right after the break. After that, I call him a big dope ball.
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4: In Silver City, California, a wild wolf has entered Sequoia National Park for the first time in more than 100 years. And I'm hungry like the wolf. That's according to the California Wolf Foundation, which says it's the same wolf seen in Los Angeles County in February. That also marked the wolf's first appearance in L.A. County in more than 100 years. The California Department of Fish and Wildlife's tracking system shows the wolf, known as BEY03F, was recently in the eastern part of the park near Mount Pickering. The wolf was also previously recorded in a populated area of the Central Valley. James Flippin, and this is the Worldwide News Network.
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9: This is John Katzmatidis. 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
10: New Jersey State Police are setting up a perimeter for protesters outside of the ICE detention center where agents have clashed with activists. James Flippin reports.
4: Governor Mikey Sherrill, a Democrat who favors sanctuary policies and wants to see this facility, Delaney Hall, closed, says this move aims to ease tensions.
11: I am going to protect people's right to protest peacefully, and I'm going to ensure everyone's safety. And I am confident in New Jersey we can do both.
4: Some Democrats say detainees are being served subpar food and water there at Delaney Hall, but the Department of Homeland Security says that's not true. Secretary Mark Wayne Mullen says this is all a pro-sanctuary policies stunt. In New York, I'm James Flippin for the Worldwide News Network.
10: There's a reason some kids belong at Harvard. Confidential Harvard grading data was released. It showed that in over 700 undergrad courses last year, every student earned an A. The best marks were in arts and humanities. Cooper Lawrence, Worldwide News Network, New York.
1: This is the Rita Cosby Show on 77 WABC. A lot is at stake in next week's primary races in California. Many see it as a battle between common sense and far-left radicals, including some who say they would consider giving illegal immigrants in California, the Golden State, voting rights and free health care. Wow. Here is California political expert and former NFL player Shar Pourdanesh with his take.
12: It was turned out to be a great race because I don't know if your listeners know about how the California runs the governor's race. It's a single primary with all candidates, regardless of political affiliation, all run together. So you could basically have, and then the top two vote getters go into a finals, basically finals run, and it could be two Democrats, it could be two Republicans, it could be, you know, one of each. So initially, you know, we had, you know, Tom Steyer, we had Swalwell, who went down in disgrace, but That was about, if you would have spoken to me about 3 months ago, it would have looked like that those guys would have basically taken votes away from each other. And as a Republican, we were very hopeful that we could possibly get two Republicans past the primaries. But now things have changed a little bit. And I think it was Xavier Becerra, who former U.S. Health Secretary, he's bypassed Trump's sire. And then, you know, you had Katie Porter, who is an absolute god-awful human being. I don't know if you guys remember that.
1: But, yeah, screaming at her assistant, right.
12: Yeah. So my gut is that the Democrats are going to basically cannibalize themselves to where you're going to get at least one Republican in there. And I do believe it'll be Steve Felton and Xavier Becerra.
1: And everybody, keep listening to much more ahead right here on The Rita Cosby Show on 77 WABC.
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1: And this Back the Blue segment coming from Norwalk, Connecticut, where officers rescued two men from cold waters after their jet ski sank this week. One evening, police received a call of a report of an overturned and sinking jet ski with two people in the water. And they said that when they finally got out there, they saw that the two men were definitely exhibiting some severe medical conditions as they had been in the cold for quite a long period of time and were showing early stage hypothermia. So the officers immediately took them inside the cabin of the vessel when they located them. Then they brought them to a local hospital. They had no serious injuries. And then soon after that, the Westport Police Department received a separate report of yet another disabled jet ski emitting smoke near Goose Island with one person on board. So the Norwalk Marine Unit officers then immediately responded to help them as well. Luckily, they also brought that person to safety as well. And just reminding everybody to be careful with jet skis, especially into the late night hours. And thank goodness for our men and women in blue helping everybody, even those on jet skis, too. Well, we're going to go to Sandra back in 1 minute, but I want to play everybody again. Zoran Mandani saying why he's not going to be in the Israeli Day Parade this year.
2: You know, I said on the campaign trail that I wouldn't be attending the parade, and I've made my views on the Israeli government abundantly clear. And I also said on that same campaign that I would have a responsibility as the mayor of the city to ensure the safety and security of each and every New Yorker. And I don't believe that my presence as the mayor should determine whether or not a New Yorker is safe or secure. That is something we take incredibly seriously. And what we also take seriously as an administration is to ensure that we are delivering on not just keeping Jewish New Yorkers safe, but ensuring that Jewish New Yorkers understand that they belong in this city.
1: Wow. I've made my views clear. I'm not going. But Eric Adams, the former New York City mayor, says he will be there. He used to march every year. In fact, he used to go to like every single parade. I can't think of a mayor who didn't go to almost every single parade out there. But Eric Adams says he's coming back and he's going to march in the parade to send a message that he stands with Jewish New Yorkers. Bravo to him. We need a mayor like that now. Well, here is Eric Adams.
3: Hello, New Yorkers. This Sunday, May 31st, Fifth Avenue will once again become a sea of blue and white as thousands of proud New Yorkers come together to celebrate the unbreakable bond between New York and Israel. As your mayor, I was proud to march in this parade for all 4 years I was in office. And this year will be no different. I'll be right there, marching with tens of thousands of New Yorkers.
1: Bravo to him, but not Zoran Mandani. By the way, a lot of you are messaging me here on social media, at Rita Cosby, about that crazy caller, Paolo, who obviously hates life and hates Trump. Here is what one of you said. Sal said this. Hey, Paolo, instead of cowardly insulting Rita, thank you, Sal, I suggest you do something worthwhile in your life, such as getting a job as a taste tester in a fertilizer factory. Sal, good one there. 1-800-848-9222. Let's go back to Sandra, line one. Go ahead, Sandra.
4: That's so funny what Sal said. So I wanted to talk about three of our charming leaders really quick. Hochul, Cheryl, and Mandami. Hochul, with the mask thing, do you know that Bruce Blakeman, we know that Nassau County is the safest county in the country, and one of his executive orders said the protesters may not wear masks. He never said anything about the ICE people, but he said no mask for the protesters. But she's saying the opposite, no mask for the ICE, mask for the ICE people. Totally the opposite stupid thing. That's the first thing.
1: Yeah, it is. It is. And Anne says if you're not happy with it or you see it, she's telling people to report it to the attorney general. I mean, you want the focus is completely askew. It's wrong. And the second thing, you want our attorney general focus on ICE agents wearing masks when they're being doxxed?
4: So she's off the wall. The second one, Cheryl, my charming governor that I'm really trying to like, Rita, but I don't see it happening. If she was truly a wonderful governor, she would have gone to that detention center a while ago quietly by herself and say, you know, I'm going to check out. And they would have let her in, of course, because she's doing it without an entourage, without rioting and problems. They would have let her in. She could have drank the water. She could have tasted the food. She could check with the nurses. She could check out the whole thing and hopefully come back and say, you know, this place is not bad at all. But we didn't get that with her. So that's my problem with her. And then last of all, Mandami, you know, a lot of people I hear say they're glad he's not going to be in that parade. I'm not glad, because I feel him not being in that parade can cause unsafetiness. Like, in other words, he's giving a message, I don't like these people. Poo-poo to them. So all the people that don't like us, the Jewish people, I mean, that can give them a message, it's okay to misbehave, because look, our mayor's saying it outright, I don't like these people. So we don't either, and we're going to misbehave, which can cause a riot. So that's my concern there. He should be there for all of us, whether he likes you or not. He's the mayor. He's responsible for all the people in New York, and he should be there. That's how I feel.
1: I agree, and I think your point's a very good one there, Sandra, that it's sending a really negative message, because a mayor is an important position. It's the leader of the city, and it sends a message that they're not worthy, and that I don't believe this is it's almost... not, I don't want to use the word inspiring, but it's condoning bad behavior. Other people who say it's not worthy. Well, the mayor said it. The mayor's not going to go. So maybe they aren't good people. Maybe they aren't this. And I agree. I think that it is a very dangerous path. And, you know, your also point about Governor Cheryl of New Jersey is a good one, because you're right. She is grandstanding. If she genuinely thought that this was, you know, maybe questions with the conditions or questions, she'd go in quietly, she'd get her own report. I'm sure they absolutely would have let her in, but no, she didn't do it. She's doing it now because it's politically expedient for her, quote, base.
4: That's right. So I'm disappointed in my governor. What could I say? I wish we had Jack Cetarelli, right, Rita?
1: Yeah, he was a good guy. And boy, was this one a different one. Remember when she was campaigning? Oh. She was trying to look like, you know, she's a, you know, her resume looked impressive with, you know, a pilot in the military. She tried to lay kind of low, moderate. And then the minute she got elected, it was like, you know, AOC on steroids, you know?
4: Yeah.
1: It's crazy. Yep. Sandra, thank you. You have a great, great weekend. It's always so beautiful to talk to you. Thank you so much. And let's go to Larry in Brooklyn, line 4. Go ahead, Larry, your thoughts.
5: Yes, Rita, off the subject of Mandami, even though Sandra made a very good point about the safety, but back to Trump and ICE. What I'm saying is incredibly important, because there's a lot of confusion going on around here. People don't understand exactly why they're protesting and what they're up to. And I'm going to expose the whole thing. This is not in any way a righteous protest, because, you know, we see, as Tom Homan said, they're raising false issues. Now, why are they doing this? It's not, they're doing it, I'll tell you why, because first of all, people have to understand sanctuary cities, the purpose of sanctuary cities are to enable the immigrants, to embolden the immigrants to continue on their way in opposing the culture and breaking the laws of the United States, because that is the vehicle by which the Democrats are going to achieve what they're seeking to achieve, which is the dominion and just one-party rule. So they're emboldening the immigrants. Now, these immigrants are being, their mechanism, their vehicle is being threatened by ICE. We're threatening to deport these people. So they're fighting for their pawns to stay on the chessboard. That's what they're doing in order to accomplish their nefarious purpose. So in response to this, and certainly in response to Hochul with the masks, because she is part of it, she is directly involved in this nefarious plan, Trump has to increase the ICE enforcement to display federal power, show the supremacy clause, and increase the ICE activity in New York City, in New Jersey, and in the tri-state area, just like in your face. Don't cower away and back away. You increase ICE activity, okay? That's the way you expose them for who they are, because there's no righteousness to their cause.
1: I like your idea, Larry, of you're right. They should not back down. And they should have more presence, and they should say, you know what, how dare you say that we're not going to wear masks and endanger ICE agents and their families. And they should be out there saying, we will not tolerate this. And that's why it'd be interesting to hear what the White House has to say, what people like Tom Homan have to say, because this is just a stunning, to me, black ball against law enforcement and unfairly against law enforcement. I really think this is outrageous when I heard what Kathy Hochul has now approved, because it was the state legislature and then she signed off on it. And she was boasting about it today. So that is not a good thing. Larry, I hear what you're saying. Do not back down. And you guys, by the way, I wanted to play for you tonight because this was really powerful. John and I talked, by the way, John Katz, with John Solomon. He's the founder of Just the News. And it was mind-blowing, the discussion. We talked about sort of who was Biden's FBI hit squad reporting to on the big Mar-a-Lago raid years ago. Remember when they raided Trump's home suddenly over classified documents? And we know that they gave Joe Biden a pass. And I wanted to play a little bit of this because this is blockbuster. Listen to what John Solomon told us on Katz and Cosby.
6: And John, you also had some interesting stuff on DOJ officials raising red flags about Mar-a-Lago. Yeah. Tell us about that.
7: Yeah, I haven't had a chance to talk to you about that since we broke that a couple of days ago. Let's remind everybody where we were a year ago, which was Merrick Garland said everybody was on board with raiding Mar-a-Lago, and I personally signed off it because everyone was good with it. Then we got a couple of months ago, we broke the story that the FBI had all these emails, its Washington field office, very clearly stating and warning they did not believe they had met the standard for a search warrant, which is probable cause. That was a big red flag. No one had ever heard that before. Now we know that the FBI did not believe they had probable cause to raid Mar-a-Lago. They did it anyways. Well, now we have gotten a new memo, from one of the top senior advisors to Merrick Garland, someone Merrick Garland brought in specifically to advise him to make sure they handled the Trump cases appropriately. That email shows she was not told in advance that they were going to raid Mar-a-Lago. And as soon as she found out about it, she became concerned. In fact, she said her email says, I can't stop thinking about
8: John,
7: this.
8: John, who is this hit squad that was doing this?
7: Well, that is a question. Who was in charge? And if Merrick Garland was in charge, the people around him clearly didn't see that. And so what this woman writes, and this is very important because this is something I've been consistently reporting since 2022 when the president gave me a statement on this. The president has always claimed he declassified the documents that were taken to Mar-a-Lago, that he had this standing order that if he took something to the residence, it was declassified. If he's going to work at night, the document would be declassified so he can move it out of the safe space of the Oval Office, which is where you can read classified information, and that anything that was in his residence had been declassified, and therefore there was no basis. This woman seizes on that. This 30-year career official, who, by the way, is respected by Democrats and Republicans, like very accomplished prosecutors, saying, I think the president has a point here. Have anyone checked into this? Her, and she said she was so concerned about it, she couldn't stop thinking about how wrong this raid may have been. That is a really, now you have two documents that show but that the raid on Mar-a-Lago.
8: You have to have a little bit of a bunch of sickos doing it if they're going through Melania's underwear drawer.
7: Yeah, that's exactly right. Maybe the effect was to embarrass the president not to carry out a lawful search warrant. But why is this significant now? There's a grand jury that is in Florida. And in order for it to bring a grand conspiracy case, it has to have two acts that occurred in Florida. We now know there are two different pieces of proof. The FBI in one of Garland's top people thinking that the raid was not righteous, not legal, not lawful, not proper. That really creates now the opportunity for Joe DeGeneva and for Jason and his team down in Florida. They now have proof of a potential crime that occurred on Florida soil, which now allows him to go back and charge anything that occurred before that. So this is significant, not just from a historical footnote and to get everybody upset about the deep state. it could give the venue now for the Florida grand jury to look at the whole 10-year decade as a Florida-based crime.
6: Oh, that's interesting. Ed Cox.
9: And John, the whole backdrop of this is the Presidential Records Act that was passed under Jimmy Carter. And it provides that the president always has a right, whether classified or not, to those records. While they technically belong to the archives, the president has a right to them, and that's unique to a president.
7: That's right. And by the way, if it was just a presidential records dispute, it normally dealt with civilly. And
6: They
7: tried to criminalize this by saying he had the same problem as Joe Biden. And what we're really seeing now is that just like Russia collusion was an effort to cover up for the fact that Hillary Clinton had a problem on Russia with Bill Clinton, when they found that Joe Biden had classified documents he should not have had all the way back to his Senate years, and they were by the Corvette at his home and in his University of Pennsylvania office, they concocted something to make it look like Donald Trump had the same problem. But the problem is President Trump had a different status. And this woman lays in. In fact, he says the president didn't need to follow a process. If he said they're declassified, they're declassified.
6: Right.
7: He seized on the very she was basically saying Donald Trump's defense was right. We didn't know that for 4 years. We were kept in the dark.
6: That's amazing. Judge Weinberg.
8: John, I'm flabbergasted by this. This is great reporting on your part. So let me tell you, as a judge, you issued a lot of search warrants in my time. Right. The agents have to come in, backed by the prosecutor. They have to show probable cause. A good judge goes through the affidavit, examines the agent, the case agent, what the basis is, and then he or she then rules whether there is probable cause to issue a warrant. So what you want to do is you want to get a hold of that supporting affidavit or affidavits that try to make out the case for probable cause and to see if there's any fraud in that.
6: Right. What was the claim?
8: Now, that's what's the basis of the problem? So you want to look at, was there a material misrepresentation or fraud there, the same way that kid got the FISA court by fudging the documents.
6: Right, that's what I was just thinking. Same thing.
8: This is fascinating stuff, John. Go to
10: it. Somebody has to go to jail.
7: You're right on the money.
6: Right.
7: Yeah.
10: I mean, these guys, if they had no permission from anybody, and they go to Mar-a-Lago, and they go through the underwear drawer, I mean, these are sickos.
6: Yeah, or made false representations.
8: No. The question is, John, to your point, they had authority because they had a judicial order.
6: That's my question. Was there a fraud
8: on the court? Did they mislead the judge?
6: Right, because you would think a judge would go, okay, but maybe what was presented to the judge, it was not accurate.
8: That's exactly
9: what actually happened.
7: If they represented they had probable cause when the FBI said they didn't, and when their top legal advisor said they didn't, that is where this is headed. And we're pretty certain from the reporting I've done since that story broke that that's exactly what Joe DiGenova and his team is focused on down in Florida. This is a pretty important story. I think it could have long-term ramifications for how the last 10 years are looked at. Was there a chronic wash, rinse, repeat cycle where the FBI and the Justice Department violated the law just to get Donald Trump, as Alan Dershowitz says, get Trump? So I think we're moving into a more serious phase of that investigation, and these pieces of evidence, and these are what they call smoking guns, I think, in a lot of common parlance.
6: Wow, that is mind-blowing. We're going to take a break, and I'll take your calls when we come back.
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17: Richie Sharp, you know, the Jonathan Diller was killed in the line of duty. 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
19: Worldwide News Network update. I'm Cooper Lawrence. A proposed 60-day ceasefire extension with Iran would lift the blockade on Iranian ports and allow Iran to start selling oil again. News Nation's Richard Sherman reports President Trump wants more time to look it over.
20: Iran striking a bit more of a positive, optimistic tone. Their president writing, Pakistan for its initiative and effective efforts to reach an agreement. Iran's policy is to expand cooperation with Muslim and neighboring countries in all fields.
19: Feels like the plot of a movie, Ferrari versus Lamborghini. Our automotive expert Jake Novak explains.
21: Well, the CEO of Lamborghini, Stefan Winkelmann, has decided to do a victory lap over competitor Ferrari's Luce all-electric vehicle. He says it's exactly the reason why Lamborghini has indefinitely put off making such an EV. I don't know about you, but the Luce's bad reviews are starting to give me some serious Edsel or New Coke.
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6: And let's go to your calls, guys. Let's go to Pete in Staten Island on line four. Go ahead, Pete.
23: Hi, Rita. I'll be at the Israeli Day Parade on Sunday with my wife and my daughter to celebrate and to be out there. I'm going to be wearing my Trump stuff. I'm going to have my Trump hat, my Trump shirt, because who's a better friend to Israel than Donald J. Trump?
6: You know what? You know? I agree. He has been the biggest and the best supporter to Israel. Look at what he's done to have the courage to take on Iran. We'll see what he does, by the way. You know, who knows what's going to happen in the next few days. I know he's looking at all the diplomatic routes, but he's also not ruling out military. I mean, this is a very, very courageous president to take on the evil empire, and no other American president. They all talked about it. But guess what? None of them had the guts to do it. So bravo to you, Pete, for being out there. You're going to be waving your flags proudly, you and Renee. Right. My only word of advice is if you see Paolo, walk the other direction because you don't want to waste your time. talking to crazy Paolo. Have a great parade, Pete.
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19: I'm Cooper Lawrence. Former Attorney General Pam Bondi took questions from lawmakers today in closed-door testimony concerning the release of the Epstein files. Some members of Congress wanted answers as to why some of those documents have not yet been released. Kentucky Congressman James Comer said he's not giving up.
24: The government has failed the survivors.
2: There's no question about that. We want to get the truth to the American people. We want to try to provide justice for the survivors.
19: Bondi stepped down as AG in early April and recently announced a battle with cancer. An ICE officer has been arrested in connection with the non-fatal shooting of a Venezuelan national in Minneapolis. The incident happened on January 14th during the Trump administration's crackdown on illegal immigration in the Twin Cities. Prosecutors say ICE officer Christian Castro fired his gun through the front door of a residence, striking the man in the leg. The bullet then lodged in the wall of a child's bedroom. Castro was arrested in Texas. The Department of Homeland Security and ICE have not commented. 28 lawmakers sent a letter to the Department of Health and Human Services formally demanding that the World Trade Center health program expand its preventative coverage.
3: It's a bipartisan group of lawmakers calling for enhanced cancer screenings. The screenings, specifically for prostate and skin cancers, among 9/11 first responders and survivors. Findings indicate this group is at a far greater risk of developing these illnesses than the general population. In particular, the incidence of prostate cancer is 19 to 40% greater, and there's also a 9 to 43% increased risk of melanoma, all linked to 9/11 toxic exposures. In New York, James Flippin for the Worldwide News Network.
19: President Trump plans to attend an NBA Finals game in New York. The Knicks are awaiting the winner of the Spurs-Thunder series.
4: No, I was invited to. I was going to go on Wednesday, but they closed it out very quickly. And Jim Dolan's a great guy. He's, as you know, owns and in charge of Madison Square Garden. He's having a good year. Boy, what a team. They win all their games. They have some great players.
19: The Spurs won last night, forcing a Game 7 Saturday. Jeff Bezos' rocket company Blue Origin is now evaluating the damage done to its launch pad after one of its rockets exploded Thursday evening. The explosion, which was felt across parts of Central Florida, happened during a firing of a massive rocket that was fueled after an engine test, sent a huge fireball into the sky that could be seen for miles. The 320-foot rocket was supposed to launch next week. At least five people are dead, nearly three dozen hurt, after a charter bus plowed into six cars in a Virginia construction zone early Friday. The crash happened on Interstate 95 south of Washington, D.C. Police say the bus driver did not slow down for stopped traffic. 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
19: Governor Kathy Hochul is highlighting new immigration policies, which she says are aimed at protecting New Yorkers against ICE. She outlined provisions in the law, which she says will rein in the activities of ICE agents, including a ban on mask wearing by law enforcement and restrictions on ICE agents' access to sensitive locations such as churches and schools.
35: We do not want this rampant abuse of power, flagrant abuse of power, to continue anymore in our streets and in our communities.
19: Hochul says the law is not about protecting immigrants with criminal records. The move comes as protests continue at New Jersey's Delaney Hall, where immigration activists have clashed with federal officers over the past week. New York State is asking the feds for a disaster declaration for upstate growers who sustained significant crop loss from April's frost. Governor Kathy Hochul is requesting the designation for counties in the Hudson Valley, Capital Region, Central New York, Southern Tier, and the Western New York regions. She notes following an early bloom due to warmer than normal temperatures, frost conditions in April significantly impacted many fruit operations, including apple, stone fruit, grape, and strawberry growers. To date, producers in these regions are reporting estimated losses of more than $30 million and could be eligible for loans and assistance if a designation is approved. The NYPD is investigating a strange incident caught on surveillance footage. Video shows seven people popping out on the street from a Brooklyn manhole. The group then begins to take off their clothes on the sidewalk and get into three waiting cars. No arrests have been made. New York City is vowing to keep traffic moving during 2026 World Cup match days. Mayor Mamdani says the city will temporarily make 42nd Street into a bus and shuttle corridor and use bus lanes on 5th and 6th Avenue exclusively on match days. Meanwhile, New Jersey Transit is limiting service to 2026 World Cup ticket holders 4 hours ahead of matches, while everyday commuters will need to find alternative ways of getting around. Drivers and pedestrians, especially those around Penn Station, should expect various street closures on gridlock alert match days, with 8 set between June 13th and July 19th. The Knicks will know by Saturday who they'll play against in the NBA Finals that tip off next week. New York will visit either Oklahoma City Thunder or San Antonio Spurs for Game 1 on Wednesday. Both face off in a decisive Game 7 tomorrow night in Oklahoma City. Meanwhile, Knicks center Mitchell Robinson reportedly has undergone surgery for a broken pinky finger and will be able to play in Game 1 of the Finals. Overnight, windy with mostly cloudy skies, low of 56. Saturday, mostly breezy and sunny, high of 68. Sunday, sunny skies, high of 77 WABC degrees. I'm Cooper Lawrence for 77 WABC News.

feisty, fearless, and fair. She's an Emmy-winning journalist from the White House to war zones, telling all sides of the story. This is the Rita Cosby Show

0: And tonight on the Rita Cosby Show, well, the governor of New Jersey has just announced a protected protest zone, not to protect the federal agents outside the Newark ICE detention center, those who have been getting bitten and spit on and everything else. No, it's to protect the protesters who have been wearing helmets, doing the biting, doing the swearing, throwing things at agents, wearing goggles, wearing knee pads, the quote, peaceful protesters. Now she's saying that they deserve a protected protest zone so they are not harmed by ICE agents. You can't make it up. 1-800-848-9222. Meantime, there are a lot of big races coming up next week. You got the California primaries. That's the mayor's race. And you also have the governor's race. And we know this week the power of Trump endorsing Ken Paxton put him by far over the line to win the primary in the U.S. Senate race in Texas for the GOP primary. And he's going up against this guy that a lot of people are calling Talafrico, James Talarico. And this guy, the more you hear about him, the wackier and crazier this guy sounds. Here is something from James Talarico. This is the Democrat who's running in Texas. Remember, red Texas, good old cattle and patriotic Texas. James Talarico can't bring himself to use the word woman. He, for some reason, the word woman, I guess, is not politically correct. Remember, who is that person? I'm trying to remember who said birthing mother. Remember that years ago? Well, listen to how he describes women. Listen to this.
1: Every one of our neighbors with a uterus became the property of the state.
2: One of our neighbors with a uterus to be able to control their own body.
1: Our neighbors with a uterus.
2: One of our neighbors with a uterus.
0: He said it a couple times. We played it over and over in different locations. A neighbor with a uterus. He can't say a woman, so he has to say that's a neighbor with a uterus. Can you imagine? I'd love to go to the neighbor with a uterus ladies room. You know, are you a man or a neighbor with a uterus? This is incredible. And then it wasn't that long ago that he's on record saying he opposes voter ID. I guess he thinks you should show no ID to vote in the United States. This is frightening.
3: Are you okay with voter ID?
4: So voter ID is currently required in the state of Texas. I opposed having to.
3: How about
4: have
3: for mail-in ballots?
4: To vote.
3: How about having to send your ballot in? Should you have to prove who you are? Because that's what Democrats are opposing.
4: Pete, I just said I oppose voter ID. Currently, it's a law in Texas, but I oppose that law because I think you don't need it.
3: You oppose voter ID?
4: You don't
3: think the most sacred obligation of our republic, you should have to prove who you are in order to vote?
4: So there are a lot of Texans, actually hundreds of thousands, who don't have a driver's license.
0: That's amazing. So he thinks you should just walk in and say, hi, I swear I'm a citizen. I swear, no problem. Just kind of trust me and I'm going to vote. Don't worry about it. He also thinks, that it's the whole six sexes. Remember, he thinks that there are six sexes out there, including neighbors with a uterus. I think that's one of the six. And then he also said that God is non-binary. And all of this stuff, people are calling him now Talafrico, six sex Talarico. And here is Stephen Miller, of course, senior advisor to President Trump. And boy, did he let into Talarico this week.
5: Very bold. One could even say brave, courageous, that the Democratic Party would choose Texas, of all places, to nominate their first transgender Senate candidate, who's clearly transitioning into a female. You know, when Talarico goes in for a blood test, when he gets a physical, blood doesn't come out. Instead, soy milk comes out. This man has less testosterone than Jasmine Crockett. It is a mind-boggling choice. They would choose a person to run for that office who looks like he doesn't belong in the Senate, but in a cabaret show. Look, at the end of the day, I have a hard time believing that the people of Texas, some of the toughest, roughest, strongest men and women, the pioneer heritage, the frontier history, from the Mexican-American War through the Alamo and everything else, are going to choose somebody with that much soy to be a U.S. senator compared to a real conservative, patriotic, God-fearing, and truly beloved statewide figure in Ken Paxton.
0: It's a classic. 1-800-848-9222. Let's go to Stan in Forest Hills, line one. Go ahead, Stan.
6: How are you? Good evening.
0: Good evening.
6: I wanted to talk about the parade.
0: Yeah, the Israel Day Parade.
6: By the way, today, President Kennedy, Bob Hope, the entertainer, it's their birthdays today.
0: Oh, how beautiful. How beautiful.
6: And it's mine, so that's the other reason.
0: Wait a minute, Stan. It's your birthday.
6: Yeah, 73, and I still woke up. So
0: oh,
6: there it is.
0: Stan, we love you. Happy birthday. I'm so glad you called in.
6: Happy birthday.
0: We love you, Stan.
6: And President Kennedy, who I remember. And
0: yeah, I was going to say, you got some good company there. That's
6: Bob,
0: great.
6: Who
0: yeah.
6: Who is a great entertainer.
0: Anyway, three great Americans, Stan. Three great Americans.
6: I like those guys. Anyway, the parade is coming up tomorrow, and I must be honest, I don't care if the mayor's there or not. You know, they had the parade every year. I was happy they had it. Everybody comes. The mayors have come, blah, blah, blah. So if he doesn't come, as long as the parade is safe and so forth. What I'm interested in knowing, is Senator Schumer going to be there? Is Senator Gillibrand going to be there? Is the governor? I understand the governor may not be there.
0: I'm hearing the governor will. I'm hearing the governor will.
6: The governor, but Schumer and Gillibrand will not be there.
0: Probably will be. Probably will be. We'll find out because they have always usually been there. At least I know Schumer has. So yeah. I'd be surprised if he's not.
6: Well, now the other thing is, I'd like to see, you might not, but I'd like to see ex-President Clinton come if he can, or any ex-president.

0: you may not, but I'd like to see ex-President Clinton come if he can, or any ex-president. But I doubt, you know, we have Clinton who lives in the area and so forth, but I doubt any of them to support the state of Israel in this situation. I think none of them will come, obviously. I think Clinton lives in the New York area.
1: He does. He lives outside of the city in Chappaqua. Usually, though, you don't see a former president
0: come. I thought this case, because of what's going on, or Mrs. Clinton, Hillary would show up, but that's not the case. But I think we'll see mostly the, hopefully, congresswomen and congressmen from New York in the contingent.
1: I hope so. And you know what? I hope they don't follow Mondani's lead, Stan. I mean, that's all.
0: You know, again,
1: I think it sends a dangerous message.
0: It would be an embarrassment if he was there. So to me, I don't care. Who the hell cares? I don't care. He's an embarrassment whether he goes to the parade or doesn't with me. So
1: that's by the way, Stan, that is a very, very good point. Now, more importantly, what are you doing on your birthday? What did you do today?
0: Well, actually, I had to go renew my driver's license. that was even more important, and I lost all my papers. But I found out I never actually took them. I walked through all the trains looking for them. When I came home, I realized I never took them at all. That's how crazy I am, I'll tell you that. But is that nuts or what?
1: Well, Stan, we love you, and I hope you ended up getting the license.
0: One last thing.
1: Yeah, go ahead.
0: Quickly. What is going on with this president, with this war? I mean, get it. Ask them, make them surrender. He's still not negotiation to non-negotiation. Bombing the nut. I mean, Rita, for God's sake, this war thing is going to take a long time. Still, it ain't coming tomorrow. It ain't like he's negotiating a co-op building. This guy has to make them surrender, make them bleed. He's not, and I mean that. You know me, I'm a liberal on many. I've been talked about this enough.
1: Yep.
0: What? I don't know what the hell this guy is doing. And actually, it's the military that bothers me. Make them surrender. Don't negotiate for this. We're going to give you this. We're going to give you money that you're. I wouldn't give him nothing. Not a dime, not a peso, nothing.
1: By the way, Stan, I agree with you on that. You know I do.
0: What are you doing, Rita?
1: Well,
0: I
1: think I give him credit that he is.
0: Hang on,
1: Stan. Hold on, because it's your birthday.
0: Yeah.
1: Hold on. No,
0: sure.
1: I agree that I think he does need to finish the job. That's my personal feeling. I 100% agree with you.
0: Fine, finish the job, Rita,
1: and
0: please.
1: I believe finish the job means make them bleed. And I actually think they need to.
0: Surrender.
1: Yes.
0: Use the word.
1: I agree 100%. Surrender, by the way.
0: He's not doing that.
1: Yeah, and
0: he's
1: not yet. Not yet. Not yet, Stan. Not yet. So let's see.
0: You don't wait for years and months. You end it and you kill the enemy. That's the name of the war.
1: Do you know how many days it's been? It's been 91 days. Do you know how long Vietnam was? Do you know how long some of the others are? I agree, Stan. My preference is hurry up and finish the job. And by the way, let's hope he does that. Stan, I love you. Happy birthday.
0: Okay, thank you.
1: We love you, Stan. Great to hear from Stan. Let's go to Jim in Boston, line 3. Go ahead, Jim.
2: Hi, Rita. How are you tonight?
1: I'm doing great. What are you thinking?
2: What am I thinking? Well, Stan, he got me going about Iran.
1: Yeah, well, yeah. I agree with Stan. I would like the president to finish the job. I applaud him for his patience. I always applaud him for finding negotiations first. That's obviously that would be great. But I don't trust the Iranians, so go ahead.
2: Have you read Sun Tzu's The Art of War?
1: Yes.
2: Okay. He's right now, he's in a siege operation. And are you familiar with the First World War of the turnip winter that Germany went through?
1: Yes, yes,
2: okay?
1: Yes.
2: This is what he's doing because he cannot use infantry. You can't win a ground war without infantry. And what can I say? If I was negotiating it, the unconditional surrender would be the peaceful disembarkment of our occupation troops.
1: Occupation troops. Hang on, Jim. Hold on one second. When you use the word occupation, are you saying occupation troops in Iran?
2: That's because there'll be no resistance.
1: Oh, there'll be resistance. I mean, Jim, yeah.

0: can't.
1: That's going to take time if you can't use infantry.
0: Right. He's not planning. I mean, at this point, he's planning just air assaults.
1: Give him time.
0: Don't you believe? Hang on, Jim. Wait, Jim. Do you honestly think? I don't think he wants any boots on the ground unless they're helping to remove the nuclear dust.
1: That's why he's waiting. Because the American people and the political system and our will, we have no will to finish this job, because what we need to do is go and use infantry if you militarily want to take us, okay?
0: You don't think they can pound them from the sky, Jim. You don't think they can pound them to submission.
1: I'm saying keep up this strategy. The one that Trump has, and be patient.
0: I agree. By the way, I 100% agree, and I trust in Trump. Listen, he's had a lot of courage so far, more than any American president, and I'm sure that there is a method to what he is doing right now. You could tell he hasn't signed on to this deal. He's not going to sign on to a halfway deal. He's already said he's only going to sign on to a great deal. And all of those things should signal to people that he is at least trying to negotiate, but he is not going to let Iran take advantage of the United States or anybody in the Mideast. And he knows the threat from Iran. He and obviously the Prime Minister of Israel both deeply understand it, as I think most Americans do, too. So I sense victory at the end. It may be bumpy in between, but I think victory at the end. Jim, thank you very, very much. Let's go to Teddy, line two. Go ahead, Teddy.
2: Quiet, piggy.
0: Oh, my goodness. Teddy, I have no idea who you are. Obviously, it's probably Crazy Paolo. One more time again. Paolo, good luck in life. Oh, my goodness. Let's go to Jimmy in Brooklyn, line four. Go ahead.
3: Hello, Rita. I'm working with a guy now on the internet, radio and everything, who had been in Ukraine, helping train the Ukrainians, working with the drones. The Soviets tried to kill him. He ended up being taken out of Ukraine. He's back in America doing the work. And he's been watching with satellites and other things. People in America don't know what's going on in Europe. Russia has a massive buildup. Jobs that were only intended for men are now letting women take those jobs. The men are taken out of those jobs because they're having a big buildup. Russia and China. Now, what they're doing in Europe, along the border of Ukraine, there's massive buildups. There's 247 trailer loads of equipment. The Russians, or what really are the Soviets, they got missiles lined up, army tanks. They're preparing for war. They even had barracks in a hospital they built. But Poland, Norway, Germany are waking up. It took a long time to wake up. But Trump, talking about taking the troops out and talking against NATO, got those countries so scared, they're building up their own defense now. So Trump, I hope, did this to wake them up to be able to defend themselves. By the way, October 7, the terror attack in Gaza, October 7 is Putin's birthday. There's no way the terrorists did that without the okay, maybe even prodding from Putin.
0: Jimmy, that's interesting. I don't think anybody knew that October 7th was Putin's birthday.
3: April 22nd, Earth Day, is Lenin's birthday. 9/11 is the birthday of the guy that founded the KGB and did the first fake Soviet collapse. Look, the communists are winning. By the way, I'm doing interviews now. Actually, not interviews. They introduce me and I talk 3 hours. Another time, 2.5 hours. No notes.
0: Wow. Well, by the way, you are always a wealth of information. And I think, just like as you were just saying, the birthday connection, the dates connection, I always believe there is no sort of no coincidence in these type of things. You look at April 19th. Remember, that was Waco. There were anniversaries tied to that, people that they admired and looked up to. So you have to wonder, no one ever really connected those dots. That's an interesting one, Jimmy, about Putin's birthday, who was born October 7th, 1952. So why October 7th? So what kind of coordination did they play? What kind of a tribute was that to Putin? And was Russia somehow behind all of that with Iran? Clearly, Iran was funding Hamas. But that's, Jimmy, you're amazing. No wonder people are coming out and listening to you in droves, as they should. Thank you, Jimmy. And everybody, we're going to continue your calls after the break. 1-800-848-9222. 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
6: Short-term career and technical education programs are now eligible for federal Pell Grants. Education Secretary Linda McMahon says it's thanks to a new rule in the Workforce Pell Grant Program.
7: So this is a new program from 8 to 15 weeks. You can go in and get certifications and go ahead and get into the workforce and get a job.
6: McMahon says this will provide an excellent opportunity for students to quickly enter the workforce.
7: It's going to be a cheaper way to get certifications. You can stack these credentials, you know, in electrical work, HVAC, carpentry, a lot of the skills and workforce that we need.
6: Students can apply beginning July 1st. States will determine which high-demand fields qualify for funding. I'm James Flippin, and this is the Worldwide News Network.
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6: Sacramento, California is launching a campaign, the Sacramento Pitch, to bring a Major League Baseball team to the region.
8: Hey, take me out to the ball game. Take me out with the crowd. Cause it's one, two, three strikes, you're out at the old ball game.
6: The proposed ballpark would be located in the River District on a 50-acre site that would also include shops, restaurants, and other attractions. The project could cost up to $2 billion with major investments from local tribes and private partners. Sacramento will be in competition with other Western cities for a team, including Portland, Salt Lake City, and Vancouver. A decision from Major League Baseball is expected by 2029. The Athletics are leaving Sacramento to play in Las Vegas come the 2028 season. And I'm James Flippin.
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8: The story of a woman in Florida has gone viral after she was pulled over by a cop and accused of holding a cell phone in her right hand while driving. The problem? Kathleen Thomas was born without a right hand. She released the body cam footage.
9: Did you not have your phone on your hand?
10: I did not.
9: You did not have your phone on your hand?
10: I did not.
9: Hand to God, you did not have your phone on your hand.
10: Hand to God.
9: The other hand to God, you don't have one hand.
8: Her citation was dismissed for lack of evidence. Inflation continues to drive food prices higher, and one of the latest indicators is tomatoes. Among products tracked by the Consumer Price Index, tomatoes have experienced the largest price growth. The plant, often called a vegetable, though it's actually a fruit, tomatoes are costing consumers 40% more than they did at this time in 2025. The Iran war has driven up shipping costs, and tariffs on tomatoes grown in Mexico are a factor as well. Cooper Lawrence, Worldwide News Network, New York.
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13: Tom Emmer doing what we're always doing. 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
1: And tonight on the Rita Cosby Show, well, right now, anti-ICE protests still going on in New Jersey outside of Delaney Hall. That's in Newark. That's that private immigration detention center where there are detainees who are saying they don't like the food inside, that they're not getting appropriate food. Well, if you look at, they're supposed to be getting 3 square meals a day. Department of Homeland Security says they're getting it. And they're getting dental care. They're getting a nutritionist. And guess what's happening? New Jersey, the governor who's been out there with the protests, is establishing a protected zone around the ICE facility to protect the protesters. You can't make it up. Not the ICE agents, but the protesters. Sounds like something Paolo would like. 1-800-848-9222, 1-800-848-9222. Let's go to Robert in Philly on line one. Go ahead, Robert, your thoughts tonight.
2: Hi, Reed. As always, it's good to talk to you on this Friday night when I close out my politics for the week, but I had a couple of quick observations. The first, I think it's hilarious how the left has been calling Trump anti-Semitic all this time, and now all of a sudden they're saying that he's Netanyahu's stooge. The second thing is, they mention anti-Semitic every time they talk about Trump, but they haven't used that description once in describing Mondami or what's going on in New York right now, which shows their severe hypocrisy. And I think the problem that we have is that we never use the word phobia. The left is really good at that. Xenophobia, homophobia, Islamophobia, just name it. So from now on, I think we need to say that Mondami is Israelphobia. And the whole left has common sense phobia. Does that make sense to you?
1: It does, actually. I like that because you're right. They seem to be afraid of common sense. And Mondani clearly has Israel phobia. I mean, if you look at it, he clearly is anti-Israel. I mean, he makes no bones about it. The thing that's so weird, Robert, is he tries to parse the words like, no, I'm not anti-Semitic. I like Jewish people. I just don't like Israel. When he's asked it, he does his little circular dance and then he goes on and says how he just doesn't like Israel and that doesn't make him anti-Semitic. I mean, they just happen to live in Israel. Come on, you know?
2: They parse these words all the time. I firmly believe that this man and his wife are both anti-Semitic. And the reason why they had to parse words is because the reality of the words is detrimental to their political agenda. And I just think that I just hope that, you know, New Yorkers, you know, look at what's going on and say, okay, we've crossed the Rubicon. The left has lost their minds, Rita. And I'm going to try to put it, leave it there and forget about it because after your show, I love my Dr. Sky, and then there's no politics until Dominic on Sunday night.
1: Hey, then you take a little break. You take a mental break.
2: Got to. But you have a great night, Rita. I love you as always.
1: Love you too. And Dr. Sky and Dom are also terrific, both of them. Thank you very much, Robert. Well, before we go to calls, you guys, I want to play this interview because earlier today we spoke with Laura Trump, and she has a big exclusive interview with her father-in-law, the president of the United States. And we talked with her about Iran, but we also talked with her about the Newark ICE facility. Take a listen.
3: And joining us now here is Laura Trump, the host of My View with Laura Trump. And Laura, you have, I think, the biggest interview in the world on Saturday night. Tell us about it because, boy, it's timely.
4: It's a big one. Yep. I sat down, of course, with the 47th president, President Donald J. Trump, this week at the White House. And you're right. It's very timely. We talk a lot about Iran, about, you know, kind of where his lines are, what would constitute military action to be on the offensive and not the defensive for the United States. And midterms, we talk about the Giants. We talk about a whole host of things. And then we go out to the ballroom where he gives us an exclusive sneak peek at all the happenings in the ballroom. And the currently they're building the UFC arena for the upcoming UFC fight at the White House. So we covered a lot of ground, but it was an exciting interview and it's an exciting time.
3: It definitely is. You know, Laura, as we're waiting, obviously, to hear more about Iran, what did he reveal to you of sort of his mindset? What's been amazing, I think, is, first of all, how courageous has your father-in-law, the president, been to go into Iran? And it was chilling to me this week to hear him say in the cabinet meeting that had they not struck with those V-2 bombers last June, they were 2 weeks away, he was saying, from a nuclear weapon. I mean, the stakes couldn't be higher, and the guts of your father-in-law, I think, couldn't be higher.
4: Yeah, and you know, one of the things we talked about was the fact that I don't think he gets enough credit, Rita, for the fact that he is willing to do the hard things. He's willing to do the necessary things, despite the fact that maybe they are not most politically advantageous for him. You know, I said to him, I'm sure if you planned this, you would never have planned to have a conflict with Iran right in front of midterm elections. You know, this isn't the most opportune time for it, but it is the right time for it and is the necessary time for it. And whether we're talking about that, whether we're talking about moving the American embassy in Israel to Jerusalem, like so many presidents before him said they would do, whether we're talking about taking out someone like Nicolas Maduro, bringing him here to the United States to face justice for his crimes against our people, this president goes out of his way every single time to do what's right. And I think he deserves a lot of credit for that. And it is terrifying to think, had we not executed Operation Midnight Hammer last year, to ensure that at least at that moment they stopped their development of nuclear weapons, who knows what could have happened. And you think about the fact that we could have had a different person in that White House, that Kamala Harris, who the Democrats were running, could have been the president of the United States. Think about how different this situation may be right now and how dangerous our world would be. But we have a president who's looking out and putting America first, who is ensuring that we have the strongest, most robust military to handle situations like this. And the best news of all, probably, is that he is the best negotiator you could ever ask for. And that's exactly what we need. And I do think at the end of this, he said, I want a good deal or no deal at all. He's going to make sure that we have a great deal, that Iran cannot develop a nuclear weapon, they cannot purchase a nuclear weapon, and that the Strait of Hormuz is reopened. And with those three things, I think we're going to see a lot of forward progress, not just for our country, but for the Middle East and the entire world. So thank God we have President Donald J. Trump in the White House right now.
3: Yeah, thank goodness, given the stakes, as you just said, you know, they can't be higher. Well, what do you say to the Democrats, Laura Trump, when you hear they don't even know even the deal points, if potentially where it's going or where it's not going? You know, first, when he goes in, they have a problem with it. Then when there's a ceasefire, they have a problem. And today I was listening to Senator Cory Booker, and he was saying, oh, it's shameful. He feels like it was a waste. What do you say to the Democrats who, it's no matter what he does, I feel like he could walk on water and they'd have a problem with it?
4: Yeah, the president actually talks about this in our interview, and he said, look, I can make the greatest deal in the world, and they would find an issue with it. They would complain about it. They would say it's not good enough. But we have to acknowledge the fact that no one else could have brought us to this point. And when you look at the Democrats, and people need to ask themselves, what have these people actually contributed in any positive way to our country? Talk about being ashamed. They ought to be ashamed of themselves for disguising the way Joe Biden had no business being president of the United States. They pushed him down everybody's throats. They said he's fine, he's sharp as a tack, until the jig was up. And we all saw, now we see Jill Biden herself said that she knew he had cognitive issues. She knew there were problems with him, but they were willing to run a candidate like that until the jig was up. And then they shoved Kamala Harris down all of our throats. And they have not done anything positive for the American people. Their policies are terrible. They want to take the country in the wrong direction, and they are anti-common sense on every issue. So that is the shameful nature of who they truly are. And this president has been able to expose it. So you're right. It doesn't matter what this man does, just because he is who he is, they will always go against it. And sadly, with that, they are going against the United States of America. We should all come together in this moment and feel good about the fact that we are going to defeat a country and a radical ideology who chant death to America. We do not want these people to have a nuclear weapon. This president will ensure that. And even the Democrats, the Trump haters and the Trump derangement syndrome individuals out there, should be able to acknowledge that that's positive.
3: And Laura, before I let you go, I'm sure you've been watching these wild, crazy scenes outside of the Newark ICE facility. And today there was also a law that was passed in New York by Governor Kathy Hochul saying limited ICE, local involvement with ICE, also a mask ban. And then you've got the governor of New Jersey outside the facility in Newark, saying, oh, this is terrible. You know, let's open up the facility when there's some really violent criminals inside that are illegal. They're complaining about food. What goes through your mind and what goes through your father-in-law's mind, the president?
4: Yeah, I mean, look, this is exactly what we were just talking about, right? This is a group of people in the Democrats that have consistently put America last and the American people last. And here you have them outside of a detention facility with, to your point, Rita, murderers, child predators, rapists, really sick individuals who none of us want on our streets. They're advocating for those people to be back out on our streets and among our communities in the United States. It is outrageous. But they have shown us exactly who they are. And you have to ask yourself at a certain point, how many more Sheridan Gormans, who was killed in Chicago by an illegal alien, do we need to have? How many more Lakin Rileys do we need to have? Jocelyn Nungaries do we need to have before the Democrats start to realize that the American people see them for exactly who they are? When you are advocating for the worst of the worst, for people who not only have broken our laws to come here, but then have committed violent crimes on top of that, you really need to check yourself. And so I think we all think that. I think the president thinks that. I consistently wonder what is wrong with these individuals. But they're, again, they're showing us exactly who they are, and they're showing us how none of their policies go to benefit our country. They are against common sense. They are against safety and security. And they're against, at this point, our laws here in the United States of America. So their performative display out in front of this ICE facility is just about all they have to offer, because they have offered zero solutions or anything that is going to make anyone's life in this country better. And the American people are on to them.
3: Yeah, it's just sheer lunacy. Well, Laura, I can't wait to watch your interview tomorrow night. The whole country's going to be watching. It's the biggie, and it couldn't be just more perfectly timed on so many levels. I can't wait to see what he says about the ballroom, too. Laura, we love having you on, and have a great weekend. And we'll all be tuning in tomorrow to My View with Laura Trump, 9 o'clock on Fox.
4: I'll see you there. Thanks, Rita.
3: Thank you, Laura.
1: Great conversation there with Laura Trump. I can't wait to watch the interview with the president tomorrow night, an exclusive with her father-in-law. How great is that? And meantime, get this, in the land of like wackiness, listen to this breaking news.
0: Breaking news.
1: Democratic Congressman Ro Khanna of California is now saying that any Democrat who voted for the Lakin Riley Act, remember, she was the Georgia student who was killed, remember, a couple years ago. And obviously a big, big story. President Trump spotlighting it. It was a repeat offender who never should have been loose. Well, he's saying anybody who voted for the Lakin Riley Act about deporting those individuals who've committed crimes like that is disqualifying. And here's Khanna saying, it was a terrible vote. I'm tired of a Democratic Party that throws immigrants under the bus. What Democratic Party is he talking about? 1-800-848-9222. 1-800-848-9222. Let's go to Eduardo in Tampa. Line 2. Go ahead, Eduardo.
5: Yeah, good evening, Rita. You know, I think it's time for President Trump to start taking some of these mayors and like Brandon Johnson and Karen Bass into custody, not only for sanctuary, but also like in the case of Brandon Johnson, his derelict of duty as far as protecting the citizens. I actually was born near a honor roll student in the back of the yards neighborhood on the south side this week. I think it was on Tuesday, who was killed in the drive-by. You know, they were shooting at each other. And this is going on time and time again in L.A., Chicago, New York. It's time for this president to just take these mayors. I was telling some of these other on other shows, you know, it's time for them to be taken into custody for their derelict of duty.
1: Yeah. And I agree that many of them are inciting people. I mean, it really, to me, is it's deeply dangerous. It's deeply provocative. And where I have a big issue is that they are riling up the crowd. And then you've got LaMonica MacGyver, Eduardo. I mean, that's the woman who's charged with, she was charged with assaulting an ICE agent, and she has what I call the cojones. She goes back out there again. She was back out there again this week. Like, ha, ha, ha, I'm back out here.
5: Yeah, I saw that, yeah.
1: I mean, they're clearly not getting the message. And I do feel that the Trump administration has been incredibly patient with these individuals, much more so than I think they deserve. I mean, it really has been horrible. And I think anybody who's out there riling up the crowd, and now you got the governor, you probably heard the news tonight that the governor is setting up these sort of protection of protester zones, and the protection is for the protesters, not for, you know, not for ICE agents. She hasn't said a thing about protecting the federal agents. Her concern are the protesters with the helmets and the goggles and that. No. I mean, it really, we've lost our mind, don't you think? I think some of the Democratic Party has lost their mind.
5: Yeah, these Democratic politicians are pro-criminal, they pro-fraud, they just don't have, they have a disregard for the law. It's just a shame.
1: Yeah, it really is. Eduardo, thank you. I always love hearing
5: from you.
1: Yeah, have a great weekend. Great to hear from you. You guys, we're going to continue right after the break with your calls. 1-800-848-9222. But first, support our heroes.
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1: 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I've got good friends in that area, beautiful Tulsa, Oklahoma. Well, Vietnam Army veteran Michael Kuhn was presented with a very special Quilt of Valor and selected as the hometown hero at the Tulsa Drillers home game recently. He served with the Airborne Corps Headquarters Company as a G2 intelligence officer. By the way, his father was the late Philip Kuhn. He is a World War II veteran and also a survivor of the Bataan Death March. And his son, Michael Kuhn, was a veteran serving in Iraq, Afghanistan, and the Persian Gulf. Clearly, obviously, a big family of service that gives back. And by the way, in 2022, this veteran, the Vietnam veteran, Michael Kuhn, helped bring the War at Home Memorial to Broken Arrow, Oklahoma. The memorial features the silhouettes of 20 soldiers who lost their lives to suicide, including his very own son, Michael Kuhn. And obviously, how courageous that the father is talking about it to help other veterans, so many veterans dealing with the risk of suicide after the battles that they saw overseas and the battles they fight often when they come back home. And of course, our thoughts and prayers with so many families that are dealing with that. And beautiful to see this father honored for helping all veterans. 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
8: Richie Sharp, you know, the Jonathan Dehler was killed in a line of duty. Disgusting. And he got off on the top charge, this the murderer. He got off. Yeah. You know, I mean, you got to be kidding me. Meanwhile, you're trying to get this perpetrator in handcuffs. You shouldn't have to worry about anything. You know, the public, instead of standing there, you know, taking a video, should be maybe helping the police officer.
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12: Worldwide News Network update. I'm Cooper Lawrence. Pakistan's foreign minister met with Secretary of State Marco Rubio in Washington today to discuss how to end the war in Iran. A new memo of understanding would extend the ceasefire 60 days and allow Iran to sell oil again. News Nation's Alicia Nieves.
13: If that peace deal goes through, we certainly could see gas prices be the first thing to fall. You know, gas prices have already gone from $4.56 last week to $4.39. That's almost 15 cents down. But most oil analysts say it really could take months for prices to return back to that $3 mark where we were ahead of this conflict. And when you're looking beyond prices at the pump, you know, prices at the grocery store and beyond, it could take even longer for those to come down.
12: A new study from the journal Addiction Medicine is challenging the long-held belief that moderate booze may be good for your heart health. It's not. This is the Worldwide News Network.

0: Show.
1: And let's continue with your calls. Let's go to Pat in New Jersey. Go ahead, Pat.
2: Rita, thank you for being the voice of reason. You are wonderful.
1: Thank you. Thank you. In the midst of a crazy world, right?
2: Rita, I won't indulge in my issues myself. I have a concern. Has anyone heard from Norm?
1: You know what? I heard he is not doing so well. That's the latest. And in fact, if anybody here has heard from Norm, I do hope they give us an update. I heard he was doing so-so. But he is. I'm so glad you asked, because I think of Norm so much. How beautiful that you're asking about him. He's such a special soul.
2: You have a lot of special callers. They're entertaining and informative. Thank you so much, Rita. Have a blessed weekend.
1: Thank you, Pat, very much. And Norm, if you're listening, we are praying for you. We love you, Norm, and we hope you feel better soon. We miss you calling into the show. We missed your words of wisdom, and you got to get well soon so you can call back here. We are all family, guys, here on the Rita Cosby Show. And have a great weekend, everybody.
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3: I'm Sal Giangrasso. Pakistan's foreign minister met with Secretary of State in Washington Friday. They discussed how to end the war with Iran. A new memorandum of understanding would extend the ceasefire 60 days and allow Iran to sell oil again. News Nation's Alicia Nieves.
4: If that peace deal goes through, we certainly could see gas prices be the first thing to fall. You know, gas prices have already gone from $4.56 last week to $4.39. That's almost 15 cents down. But most oil analysts say it really could take months for prices to return back to that $3 mark where we were ahead of this conflict. And when you're looking beyond prices at the pump, you know, price at the grocery store and beyond, it could take even longer for those to come down.
3: Former Attorney General Pam Bondi took questions from lawmakers Friday in a closed-door testimony concerning the release of the Epstein files. Some members of Congress wanted to know why many of the documents have not yet been released. Kentucky Republican Congressman James Comer says he's not giving up.
5: We're going to find out. Those are the questions that we're going to have. We're going to go the first hour. What documents remain? Why haven't they been turned over? We're going to try to determine whether or not there could be more documents legally turned over. I want every document. I don't want anything held back.
3: Bondi stepped down as AG in early April and recently announced a battle with cancer. 28 lawmakers sent a letter to the Department of Health and Human Services formally demanding that the World Trade Center Health Program expand its preventative coverage.
6: It's a bipartisan group of lawmakers calling for enhanced cancer screenings. The screenings, specifically for prostate and skin cancers, among 9/11 first responders and survivors. Findings indicate this group is at a far greater risk of developing these illnesses than the general population. In particular, the incidence of prostate cancer is 19 to 40% greater, and there's also a 9 to 43% increased risk of melanoma, all linked to 9/11 toxic exposures. In New York, James Flippin for the Worldwide News Network.
3: The story of a woman in Florida has gone viral after being pulled over by a cop and accused of holding a cell phone in her right hand while driving. The problem? Kathleen Thomas was born without a right hand. She released the body cam footage.
7: True citation for wireless communication device handheld while driving. We got to put the phone down as we operate a motor vehicle.
8: Oh, and you put on there that you saw me with my right hand holding it. Yeah?
7: I did not put that. No, if you want to take it to
8: but
7: court.
8: But that's what you said when you pulled me over. Yes,
7: yes? That's what I said.
8: That you
7: yes.
8: saw me holding my device with my right hand.
7: I'm not disagreeing with you. Yes, that's what I said.
8: Okay.
7: Yes.
3: Her ticket was dismissed, citing insufficient evidence. And a new study from the journal Addiction Medicine is challenging the long-held belief that moderate booze may be good for your heart health. Researchers found alcohol is now formally linked to 62 health conditions, which include at least 7 types of cancers. This is the Worldwide News Network.
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3: After a week of protests in Newark, Jersey Governor Sherrill says state police will set up and patrol a perimeter around Delaney Hall in hopes that will keep ICE from sending more agents. Immigration activists have been clashing with federal agents this past week, protesting the conditions inside the detention center. DHS Secretary Mark Wayne Mullen dismissed reports of a hunger strike, and Acting Attorney General Todd Blanche said violent protesters will be prosecuted. People taking Amtrak and New Jersey trains this weekend will need to check ahead. Officials say full service between Newark and Penn Station is not expected to be back on track until Monday morning's commute, following damage from a fire in a Hudson River tunnel early Friday. Amtrak's chief operations officer says crews need the weekend to repair significant damage caused by the maintenance vehicle fire. Trains on the Northeast Corridor line are running again in and out of Penn Station, with delays up to an hour and some canceled trains possible. Midtown Direct and Raritan Valley lines have not yet resumed service into Penn Station. Firefighters in Queens are raising the alarm on the condition of their stations in the Rockaways. City Council member Joanne Ariola says three firehouses in Far Rockaway need millions in repairs. She said the issues include structural braces and frequent leaks. The lawmaker says money allocated for repairs is trapped behind red tape, as the Landmarks Commission must sign off on any upgrades. The NYPD says it's well prepared for this Sunday's Israel Day parade. Police Commissioner Jessica Tisch noted the procession along Fifth Avenue will have the largest police presence ever deployed for the annual event. Tens of thousands of people are expected, and security plans include counterterrorism and heavy weapons teams, canine units, drones, and comprehensive screening at designated checkpoints. New York City Mayor Zoran Mamdani will be the first mayor in decades not to attend the Israel parade due to his views on the Israeli government that he says he made abundantly clear on the campaign trail. Tisch, meantime, is one of the event's grand marshals. A Jersey City 12-year-old is taking home the second-place prize in the Scripps National Spelling Bee. Ishan Gupta spelled 25 words correctly in a finale rapid-fire spell-off at the national event held in Washington, D.C. He lost to a 14-year-old California boy who spelled 32 words correctly in that intense square-off. The seventh grader from Hudson County received a $25,000 cash prize. Closing with a 77 WABC weather forecast. Overnight, windy with cloudy, mostly cloudy skies, lows 56. Saturday, mostly sunny and breezy, high of 68. And Sunday, sunny skies, high of 77 WABC degrees. I'm Sal Chiangrasso for 77 WABC News.
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15: 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And to get in touch with us, get in early on the conversation. The contact number for the Dr. Sky Experience, as all other great radio shows here, 1-800-848-9222, 1-800-848-WABC. And while you're at it, why not download the WABC app? 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And in my opinion, navigating through the app, you can learn about so many other things and programs. How about all the other great hosts that appear here on this particular radio station? And I'd be remiss if I didn't thank our helmsman, Bill, navigating this powerhouse signal so that when you call in, you too have an opportunity to express yourself on the Dr. Sky Experience. Let's continue in hour number one, as we have two great guests, one in each hour, of course. And it's been very much, how do I say this in simple English? It's been an honor to give out my own email, and for good reason. Questions and comments that you may have, simply drsky at wabcradio.com. And I've been pitching this for many times that we do, the many times we've been doing our show for well over a year, that if you do have guest suggestions, we certainly would like to listen to that. And in this particular hour, it's exactly because of one of our listeners out there, whose name I shall not mention, but thank you, you know who you are, that gives us the opportunity to speak with people that are in the know in these great subjects. In just a few moments, we'll be introducing Dr. Adrien Bejean. This individual, ladies and gentlemen, a classical physicist and someone who studies the great realms of thermodynamics. And you may be saying right now, you may be wondering, wow, this is pretty deep stuff that we're going to get into. But for good reason. He's the author of many books, and this one that we'll talk about for the short hour is Diversity Through Freedom and the connection that he has with a concept called constructural law, and we'll define what that is. Let's think about this as we move deeper into the cosmos with the great mysteries. Were we here or put here on purpose by someone or something? Did God create evolution and how? What if everywhere you looked, you saw the same pattern in everything in this world that we live in? Is the design of the universe like a giant tree with branches that shoot out in all directions? Our special guest will talk about that in great detail. Who is he? He's a Romanian-American professor who has made contributions to the modern theories and subject of thermodynamics and developed the concept that we'll talk about called constructural law. He, of course, is the A.J. Distinguished Professor of Mechanical Engineering at Duke University and author of the books Design and Nature, The Physics of Life, Freedom and Evolution, Time and Beauty. He's an honorary member of the American Society of Mechanical Engineers and was awarded the Benjamin Franklin Medal. And, ladies and gentlemen, how about this? Not only his own Ph.D. from MIT in physics, but 11 honorary doctorates from around the world. And to segue to what this particular hour is all about, I can think of no better way, before we introduce our guest, to go to a short clip from actor Morgan Freeman, Into the Creation of the Universe and the Mysteries, from his particular programs that you can watch on YouTube called Into the Wormhole. And we set that up with actor Morgan Freeman. And as we get that clip, ladies and gentlemen, it's important to know that how was the universe formed? And you're about to hear that from Morgan Freeman.
16: Were we put here on purpose by someone or something? Or did some random event create all the incredible complexity we see today? Scientists have been trying to understand how life was created. But there are still gaps in our understanding. Could our existence be the work of a higher power? Or was it the laws of nature? Did God create evolution? Space, time, life itself. The secrets of the cosmos lie through the wormhole.

0: Perhaps the answer is deeper than chemistry. What if the origin of life can be traced back to one simple pattern? A pattern that governs the structure of the entire universe. Imagine if everywhere you looked, you saw the same pattern. In the sky, on the ground, in your body. You might wonder if it was the signature of a craftsman. In fact, our universe really is filled with such a pattern. Does this mean it must be the work of a grand designer?
1: As we continue on the Dr. Sky Experience, setting the stage for hour number one, we welcome to the microphones Dr. Adrian Bijan. Doctor, thank you for being up with us on this very deep and very interesting subject about your opinion, how physics and the everyday world of people out there listening correlate in some very interesting thing called constructural law. Welcome to the show. How are you, sir?
2: Fine, and I'm delighted to be in your company this evening and also in the company of your listeners. I'm eager to talk about all these things. But you go first, okay?
1: Okay, sir. I appreciate the kindness. So to all the listeners around the world, I wanted to segue. You can say it better than myself, of course. Born in Romania, you obviously were under the guise of communism. You understand what freedom is all about, and the book we'll talk about, among other things, about your life, diversity through freedom. But let's put that connection together, because many people may not even relate to this, not to say they don't understand it. You were obviously a very, very major player in Romanian basketball. Now, as we switch gears here, what's that connection? I mean, you had this big scholarship. You were on one of the major teams in Romania, but you talk about this connection between science, sports, and everything.

0: scholarship. You were on one of the major teams in Romania, but you talk about this connection between science, sports, and everything. Talk about your early days in Romania, living under communism, and why you feel freedom is so important, too.
1: Sure. I'm an optimist, so as I look back at searching for an answer to your question, I'm counting my blessings. Even under communism, I benefited from one piece of luck after another. First, my parents were free spirits. They were against the regime. In the home, the truth was spoken. It contradicted the slogans and the marches that were everywhere in the street and in the school. And this contradiction is really what formed me as a thinker. I kept asking myself, why the difference? Or which version is correct? And because I saw what happened to my parents. My parents yes. Did not keep quiet. They were punished. I decided to, I end up growing up questioning in silence. And to this day, I do that. And I am confident that by questioning in silence repeatedly, the answer becomes evident effortlessly. And this technique is very, very efficient. So that's one piece of luck. The other one is the one you mentioned. My father came from the Eastern Front sick, meaning ill, and in hospitals. So I was without a parent. I was adopted by the basketball team of the city. I was actually raised by them. And yes, I grew up in the merit system. There was one society under communism that relied 100% on the merit system, and that was athletics. You saw they kept sending your athletes to the Olympics. There's a story to tell about that. The point is that I grew up correctly. And I received, as my father used to joke, his military training, meaning in basketball, without a weapon in my hand. And a few other things that came from home. The house was full of books. My parents noticed that I had an inclination toward making drawings, so they put me in art school after hours. And today, in fact, especially at MIT, where freedom was, in fact, oozing through the cracks, it was everywhere, I was able to combine these things to express myself graphically, in fact, to think in terms of images. And one thing led to another, to this career of mine in America. And of course, I call it a school of thought, what has gathered around my ideas. Mm-hmm. All yes. of this without any planning, and without planning.
0: Well, Doctor, this is fascinating. In the time we have with you, I wanted to jump right into the meat and potatoes, so to speak, of what we're talking about here, because it's very unusual for me to have a guest that's so well-educated in the disciplines of physics and thermodynamics and talking about how, in your opinion, the theory of constructal law relates to every single thing here on the earth. And if I may take the liberty for the audience to understand this, and of course you can go into a bit of detail on it, the constructal law, ladies and gentlemen, places the concept of life, evolution, freedom, form, configuration, directionality, and objective in physics, which is, of course, in the broadest scientific arena, is the law of physics of life and evolution everywhere, animate, inanimate, human-made, and not human-made. And it is the arrow of time, the direction of evolution of flow in an organization. Now, that may be over the head of so many people out there, but the reason we wanted to go through this is the connection that you have. Describe this in physics, because if people don't know this, I'm going to be reading this, and I want you to comment on the basic laws of thermodynamics. The first law, of course, conservation of energy. So in other words, in simple English, you can't get something from nothing. It goes into

0: the detail. The second law, entropy and disorder. And in other words, simple translation would be your room gets messy on its own and heat naturally spreads out. And then the third law, the absolute zero, simple translation, extreme cold freezes everything perfectly and purposely makes it still. So all this, now this sounds very complicated to people, but I hope not. So having you as our guest, a book called Diversity Through Freedom, how do you tie the two things together? Because it's fascinating to listen to someone who's been under the guise of communism for a part of his life and understands what freedom is all about. How do we connect in the simplistic way what you're talking in constructural law to what the book Diversity Through Freedom is all about? Describe it.
1: Okay, well, I'll take your questions in the sequence that you posed them. First, thermodynamics is, according to the name, the science of power from fire or from heating. This is a big pillar of physics that was born because of the steam engine. The steam engine, which was the spark of the Industrial Revolution, in fact, to this day, it is the thing that powers our lives. Vehicles, electricity from the outlet in the wall, all these things, our wealth and the well-being is due to power from burning things or small amounts from other things such as solar and wind. The point is that for the past 200 years, we are powered by fire, not by animal power or by slaves. So thermodynamics is the name for the knowledge or the science that liberated everybody, not just animals and slaves. And it's a very serious topic. It is actually simpler than you summarized. The laws that are invoked almost all the time are the first two. But before I tell you my version of them, a law is a very short summary of a phenomenon. A phenomenon is a very short summary of innumerable observations of the same kind. Mm-hmm. In the case of the first law, yes, the observations are the kind that you spelled out, the oldest was what goes on must come down. In the case of the second law, the observations are not entropy because you cannot observe that piece of jargon. The observation is irreversibility or one-way flow from high to low if it is a rock that falls or from high voltage to low voltage if it's an electric current. So the phenomenon is irreversibility, one way, not the other way or not both ways. So, and of course, that irreversibility, if you take it all the way to an engine or some other device that helps a human being, irreversibility is another name for inefficiency. Well, you may think of it as friction, which is a correct thought, but there are many ways in which this irreversibility shows its ugly head. And that is why the science is important, so that designers of contrivances can avoid or diminish the effect of irreversibility.
0: Well, thank you for that explanation, Doctor. I don't want to cut you short, but I do want to mention to people that you have so many different videos that are available. And particularly, it's impressive to listen to somebody who has done TED Talks. And for the listeners out there, the Dr. Sky Experience, that is an interesting forum where you, of course, have done these to a vast audience talking about these particular subjects. How we're trying to tie in today, ladies and gentlemen, and this morning, a book by our special guest, Dr. Adrian Bejean, Diversity Through Freedom. And we haven't really gotten to the connection here. But if you'd like, go to constructlaw.com to learn so much more about his endeavor here. This is fascinating because in the simplest way, Doctor, and time, of course, is the essence, it's a theory that you have that literally connects the entire human race, the entire universe, from the days when it was created. Whether we believe in a singular deity or God or an experience like that, or simply in the physics world. But ladies and gentlemen, it's you that makes the show possible. And we go out there and we say, to get into our theater of the mind, we welcome your conversational points at 1-800-848-9222 with Dr. Adrian Bajan, who's with us on this book. So, Doctor, just give us the quick cut to the chase on the concept of the book, Diversity Through Freedom. How does that relate to anything that individuals out there may be saying, wow, never heard somebody talk about the wonders of physics to connect to everyday life?
1: Well, I will answer that after I complete my list of phenomena punctuated as laws. The third law, meaning the constructor law, has to do with a phenomenon that is everywhere, but it has been overlooked. And that is the phenomenon of design occurrence and evolution, and the direction in which this change after change is happening. So I decided to summarize those observations with one statement, the constructor law, which is that any entity that's of finite size, meaning macroscopic, I'm not talking about the invisible stuff here, I'm talking about things that I can draw. If it has freedom to change, it will evolve in the direction of providing greater access to itself or what flows through it. So that's basically the obvious aha that missing from the so-called Book of Thermodynamics was the reason why the book itself is full of drawings that improve from one generation to the next. Because the first two laws say absolutely nothing about design. So the law of physics that accounts for design in nature has been available now for 30 years. It has not been contradicted or refuted once. In fact, the opposite has been happening. And that is why the sequence of books that you mentioned were born, most recently Diversity Through Freedom. And the reason for the most recent book is basically what I hear around academia. Diversity is mentioned quite often. It is a policy on many, many campuses, meaning design diversity. And I became curious about it, quietly, but from physics, not as an opinion. Diversity really means the quality of being varied. And it's pretty obvious that diversity on campus is the opposite of the quality of being varied. It is about one group against another. Diversity in nature is irrepressible. It is unpredictable. It is, some people will call it the mother of complexity. I don't call it that because I can definitely make a drawing of a tree-shaped river basin or a botanical a plant or the river delta or the human vasculature. I can make that drawing.
0: Right, like branches of the tree, like you talk about the delta in rivers. Yeah. But, Doctor, we're almost out of time for this segment, and I do appreciate this. We want to hear all about it. But the thing I'm trying to tie into here, and people should read into the book, and, of course, this is an interesting conversation because I've never had someone on the air, and I've done this myself quite a long time, that's actually talking about theoretical things, not only in science but factual, and also tying it to what happens here on Earth and how evolution, in your opinion, and how systems grow from the simple to the complex. But by design, and this is interesting, because you talk about from your time being in the communist country at the time as a youngster, you talk about diversity through freedom, and that freedom is a very essential part. And you also talk about the dangers of rewarding without merit. So many people may say, wow, here's a guy talking science, and here's also a guy talking about everyday life, in your opinions, through constructal law, which I find fascinating. And ladies and gentlemen, if you'd also like, in this first half hour, after the program, of course, check out an interesting news story that just popped up that's written about our special guest, Dr. Adrian Bajan. It's from Real Clear Politics, and the title of the article is The Physics of Politics. I found it most fascinating. Not enough time, Doctor, to go through that iteration right there. But we see the phone lines lighting up here around the nation, around the world, And if you'd like to jump in for a quick conversational point, please do that. The number is always on the Dr. Sky Experience. We call it a theater of the mind, where you're welcome, most welcome, ladies and gentlemen, at 1-800-848-9222. And we will be right back with Dr. Adrian Bejan, author of Diversity Through Freedom, among the many other books he's authored.
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0: It is easier to believe that there was nothing before there was something than that there was something before there was nothing. A quote, very deep indeed, from author extraordinaire Julian Huxley. 31 minutes after the hour, you, ladies and gentlemen, our Theater of the Mind and the Dr. Sky Experience, we welcome you again for spending time, and thank you for spending time as we move into this particular last weekend of May 2026. Doctor, let's continue with the phone calls. It's a short hour. Let's say good morning to Steve in Arizona. You're on with Dr. Adrian Bejan. How are you, Steve?
9: Oh, very good, Dr. Sky, and to your guests. I have always had this, I'm an electrical engineer, but I've always had this desire to understand thermodynamics better, and I'll bet you do understand a lot better than I. One thing I have always wished I understood or wished would be applied was what I call coherent heat. And this is similar to how light can be amplified or can be delivered by lasers whose wavelengths are all in sync together. Can the same thing be applied to thermodynamics and heat, such as all this Brownian motion that's moving around and moving these, can that be somehow directed into waves that can be utilized in a much more powerful fashion?
0: Doctor, isn't it amazing the kind of callers we're getting here? This is incredible. Your response to Steve, I think that's very well said. Wow, he said a mouthful, and your response, Doctor, that's powerful.
1: My response is that I don't know the subject with which the speaker began. I don't know. Brownian motion, of course, is happening everywhere. If you look at the small enough scales, the observation that with which, in fact, Dr. Sky began is that before you know it, those mindless bouncing small things find their way into channels that distribute themselves through bigger spaces that are occupied by slower movement called diffusion. And you have lightning as an example, speaking of electrical engineering, lightning that happens with that configuration. You have the snowflake, incidentally, which has to do with the movement of heat from subcooled air onto the relatively warmer surfaces of the solid snowflake itself. In other words, Dezorde, the invisible notion of Dezorde, well, it comes together like the hand in the glove with visible features, and the visible features are the design, and that is the stuff of the constructor law phenomenon. And the constructor law itself, not okay. The constructor theory. Constructor theory is what I do if I decide to invoke the constructor law to predict one of these designs in nature before I look at nature. Thank you for the question.
0: Yes.
1: I bounced in my own direction with what you just heard.
0: Thank you, Doctor. And Steve in Arizona, appreciate your interest in this particular show and the topic. I know it's a little deep maybe for some, but again, what's the whole purpose of the Dr. Sky Experience? To talk, what, Doctor, about the great mysteries that are out there in the universe. Let me ask you this question without putting the focus of the spotlight in an unfair way. How would you feel, in your opinion, how is this whole universe constructed? I mean, you're talking about constructor law. And Morgan Freeman, of course, in his excellent iteration there, Into the Wormhole, he posed those particular questions. Where were we and why we are here? What's your take on this? I mean, may I ask you, do you subscribe to more of a religious part of the equation, or would you say more science? And we welcome the answer that you'll give us.
1: I subscribe to the honest thought and the honest answer that stands on verifiable statements, and that's basically my approach to this, to any discussion in the company of people. The configuration of this outer space, I kind of laugh at the question, because if you have more than 5 minutes to listen to me, I'll tell you the story of how I'm no longer surprised by this architecture in the sky. It began with so give me 5 minutes, I'll tell you chronologically. One of the first predictions I made by invoking the constructor law in the late 90s was the configuration of the mud cracks, wet ground blown by the dry wind, experiences drying. It is shrinking, and before cracking, this volume is in a state of uniform internal tension, and with the more and more wind blowing, these cracks occur. And Adrian said, "Well, why do they occur?" Well, because of the constructor law, which predicts that if water vapor is to come out of the ground faster, it needs evolution, meaning a design that did not exist before. And that design is the pattern of cracks. And there's a whole chapter to present about how those patterns change predictably according to the speed of the wind and the temperature and the humidity of the wind. But that's that was the beginning. And
0: that's interesting.
1: And then, so then I come to your domain, Dr. Sky. Do we know another volume that is in a state of uniform tension? The answer is yes. It is the so-called primordial soup. It is suspension of solid particles, uniform size, and uniform spacing between these particles. And the particles attract each other. That is the tension. This entire volume is in tension. And given the chance to relieve itself, meaning to create its own cracks, it has the phenomenon of accretion, which means that two particles coalesce and form a bigger particle. So the problem I proposed to myself was the following. I have a suspension of uniform small particles, And next, of course, because I'm a Christian, I have a suspension of uniform larger particles. Well, that is actually not the end of my imagination, because I can also imagine a suspension of some bigger particles interspaced with still small particles. Which configuration is reached faster by this volume that's in internal tension? And the answer is the configuration with a few large and many small. In other words, so that is design, and it comes from the constructor law, because the constructor law is about the time arrow of the change in configuration. So if you with this particular first step or discovery, which is in my mind, I'm not you know, showing you a movie, I can imagine this process of bigger and fewer things forming, you know, celestial bodies in the company of small things. And then if you look here, if you imagine two of these bigger bodies, and then around them small bodies, a small body will be attracted by the two big bodies. But because the small one is the one that does the movement.
0: Yes, I hear you. But, Doctor, I must cut in here because time is of the essence. Yeah. And, again, I appreciate your eloquence and your depth of knowledge on this. One of the things I'd like to tie in to bring both of you and I into the same environment here is that studying the subject of astronomy and astrophysics, and the people out in the audience probably know this, if you look at the creation of this universe 13.77 billion years ago, you see even bigger galactic systems, and I'm going in accordance with your constructor law, that if you took the simple analogy of taking like a river and seeing at the end of that river, in some cases, they go to these deltas, it branches out. Trees, when they start off, they branch out. This is what we see on the large galactic scale. We see these tendrils of material throughout the universe, and I'm talking billions of galaxies long, billions of light years long. So what you're bringing up here is so fascinating because, you know, I would love to be in one of your classes, as I'm sure many of the people who are listening to the show right now. But we do have a full board of callers here, and I'm going to try to get as many. You know, again, I like to look at this role as being like a, you know, flight. You were sitting here navigating airplanes coming in. They have to come in, they have to come out, and they have to do it in a certain time period. So wouldn't you say in about a minute and a half, that's the time we have, the correlation between what you're talking about this whole structural thing called constructive law, it has a lot to do exactly with the early part of the universe, and you're expanding it out into systems that we may not pay attention to in our daily life. So there must be some grand plan, something from the Creator. Yeah. Right.
1: No, it's the constructive. By the way, you interrupted me when I was beginning to predict for the audience the formation of the so-called celestial filament. Secondly, with more time to talk, I could tell you why these galaxies and so the planetary system in which we live, it has to be plain and not spherical or not cylindrical. All of these configurations are predictable, just like the configuration of the snowflake, which is plain, not a ball. So with time, in fact, these things that I'm name dropping are stories in these books that you cited in the beginning. There are also, you know, problems and let's say lectures in my textbooks for the students. All of this is available, and it is available to individuals who get the idea or the habit of critical thinking, you know, questioning.
0: Yes. Doctor, I love the words you just used, because in many people's opinions, and I'm not going to pontificate here, even though I'm the host of the show and glad to be it and honored to be behind the microphone, but more important than that is this whole concept of critical thinking. We don't see a lot of it in daily life. Common sense is another thing that seems to be, well, we're not going to get political now. But we don't have that in many cases here, and it would be great if the schools out there we're teaching this whole discourse on critical thinking and the things of that nature. So, folks, we're going to come out back here in just a moment or so. And again, I'd like to do this, Doctor. Again, I knew this from the beginning, that a short hour on such a complicated subject, but I wanted to whet the appetite, and I think we're doing that, of the different individuals. You'd like to learn so much more about Dr. Adrian Bejan. ConstructLaw.com goes through an amazing iteration of what this gentleman is talking about. And we will be right back. We see your calls here. We see Carl on line 3 in New Jersey. We see Billy in Huntington, Long Island on line 2. And still time, at least that's the positivity from this host, at 1-800-848-9222 to bring you into the theater of the mind. We'll be right back.
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10: We saw what happened up in Canada. Another mass shooting perpetrated by a transgender person. And their biggest concern doesn't seem to be the victims. It's please don't misgender the murderer. We don't like the idea that some people are calling this murderer a man when indeed it is a woman. We have reached a real stupid place in history when people look at it and that's their takeaway from a mass shooting. It's a guy, and that's the problem. Too many people are playing along with this, and people are paying with their lives. If you look at it statistically, with the amount of people that consider themselves transgender, they've racked up quite a statistical superiority when it comes to mass shootings.
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11: Coming up on the show, I'm talking about me. 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
12: Hi, this is John Lomberg. I was the design director on the Voyager Golden Record, and I'm with you on the Dr. Sky Experience on Talk Radio 77 WABC.
0: Suppose the beginning of the universe was like the South Pole of the Earth, with degrees of latitude playing the role of time. Many quotes that we have here from the great late Stephen Hawking, and there was one. 47 minutes after the hour, and we do have callers on the line that do and would like to express in the theater of the mind. Let's continue to say thank you for your patience. On line 3, we welcome Carl in New Jersey. How are you doing, Carl?
13: Well, hello, gentlemen. My question has to do with the idea of the first law of thermodynamics, the conservation of energy, and the idea that it can't be created or destroyed. So considering that idea, and then considering the idea, the notion of the Big Bang creating our universe to begin with, where did all that energy come from to begin with? Seems to me it had to be created or had to be there all the time. And I don't know, then you can go back as far as you want before that and talk about other universes that we may have come from. But then as we go down, turtles all the way down, we finally get to the point of still asking, where did that energy come from? It had to be created, it seems to me.
0: Yes. Carl, you bring up some very interesting points. The good doctor, a response from you, as we're a little short on time, but please continue, sir.
1: I have no idea. I have no idea. The so-called doctrine takes that as a given. In fact, one of the founders of the discipline spoke that word, that the energy of the universe, which in his view was an isolated system, meaning nothing touching it, that entity exists from the beginning with a finite inventory of energy, and that is the beginning of the discipline. Deeper than that, I don't know, but also I'm not aware of anybody who has ventured in your direction. The fact is, meaning speaking of life on Earth, is that invoking the law has been monumentally useful in many, many domains, beginning with production and the use of power, which means everything, life. Life is movement. And so that's the best I could do with your
0: question. Well, you did good, Doctor. And I want to thank Carl. I know, Carl, this is a lengthy conversation on great subjects, so I do appreciate the doctor's, you know, appearance here and his information and the great questions. Let's go to line number two to say good morning to Billy in Huntington, Long Island. You're on with Dr. Adrian Bijan. How are you?
14: All right. I was a science student back in the day, and they taught me equations, and some of them had the letter S for entropy in them, okay? Mm-hmm. And I passed the courses, but I never quite understood how entropy could be a number.
0: Interesting. I have no idea myself. That's why we'll go to the good doctor. That's interesting.
1: Yeah, it's unfortunate that, entropy is almost entirely a jargon these days, a name picked to sound like energy, meaning to sound Greek. Yes, but the phenomenon or the idea of the second law is the one with which I began, which is the phenomenon of irreversibility or one-way flow or one-way motion. If you begin to express this idea of irreversibility in mathematical terms, you arrive as Clausius did, in fact, before him was Rankine, you arrive at a property called entropy, a property like energy, an inventory of a property called entropy, but you actually arrive at the concept of a entropy change, not entropy itself, entropy change. An entropy change is what happens to, meaning the change in a property is what happens every time you have the change in the being of a system. And I'm getting to the irreversibility. It turns out that there are some changes in which the so-called system is producing entropy. It's called entropy generation or entropy production. My mouth is full of the word entropy, and there are three kinds, meaning three words. One is entropy, the property. The other one is the entropy change, which is one of the things that happens during the process, meaning during the change. And then the entropy generation is what happens if the change is irreversible. And we've just arrived at the only word that has entropy that's useful in putting your finger on nature is entropy generation or irreversibility. So I wrote books about entropy generation until I decided to change my mind and stick with irreversibility.
0: Doctor, we've got to cut that part of the question because of time. And again, I apologize to you, trying to get as many people in. And I know the subject is extremely deep, but with your help, we're learning more as to go to his website. And I continue to say that proudly, constructlaw.com. For those of you who knows, maybe there's some physics students out there. Maybe there's people who have these degrees and everybody else like ourselves that want to learn about the great mysteries of the universe. We do thank those callers like Billy in Huntington, Long Island. Let's go to line number one. Greg calls us from Michigan. Good morning, Greg. You're on with Dr. Bijan. How are you?
15: Oh, my God. Thank you, Mr. Positive Boom Shakalaka.
0: That's right.
15: I gotta ask you, doctor.
0: Boom shakalaka, coming from the Sly and the Family Stone. I want to take you higher. Interesting conversational point. Go right ahead.
15: Yes. Do all entities, doctor, have consciousness? And real quick, you're alluding to God left and right. Because physics is about measurement, can you say that there is a God? And if there isn't, and I don't think there is, I've been wrestling with it for 40 years, and then some, because you have to be measured. Anytime you do something that causes change, there's time and distance. So if that is the case, would you articulate that there is no God, or can you show me God? Because you can't really show me God, because if there is change, you have distance and you have time and you have space. So that would show me that something, because something exists in time, space, and distance.
0: Wow, you've laid it out like a science professor yourself. Go ahead, doctor.
1: Yeah, except that the things that you enumerated are incomplete. To that list, I would add direction, direction of change, or directionality. And that is the longer word for evolution, or the difference between past and future. And the reality, which actually you can measure changes, is that there is direction. And it is a recognizable phenomenon, that direction. And then what to do with that measurement or observation is up to you. You could call it purpose or objective or preordained future. And then you start, you start regarding religion with greater respect and humility, meaning respect for the elders who came up with the religion long before science. In other words, religion is the precursor to science. And both.
0: Let's continue, doctor. I hate to do this. I feel so bad telling people we have to cut conversation, but in due respect to the other people on the line, we'd like to go. Greg in Michigan, thank you. It sounded like a scientist who asked another scientist a serious question. Let's say as we close out hour number one, let's go to line number two. Tom in New Jersey, we have a few minutes. You're on with Dr. Bijan. How are you doing?
16: Good morning. Okay, my question is about weather manipulation and cloud seeding. How, and when it was first used, it was used to win a war, but it could have been reversed, but it was never reversed the way I understand it. And there's all this horrible weather. I'm wondering if all this horrible weather is because the reversal wasn't done.
0: Tom, even though it's not the subject of the hour, I want to give you some encouragement. If you listen next week to the hour number one of the Dr. Sky Experience, we have one of the NASA scientists who's now talking, and this is interesting to everybody, including Dr. Bijan, new theories about what's going to happen. Some are predicting meteorologically that we're setting ourselves up, that is weather, for a super El Nino. And if you tune in next week, Tom, on that, you'll get more answers than I could ever give you on this subject. But their theory, these scientists at NASA believe strongly that it's changes in the sun, and it has to do with magnetism. And I won't spoil our special guest's story next week, so tune into the Dr. Sky Experience. And Tom, you brought up a great subject. The weather is changing, and geoengineering is another subject for the audience to check out. Doctor, it's been an exciting, quick hour, but unfortunately, the subject obviously can never be completed. I'd like to have you come back at a future time, if that's fine, but we have about a minute, and I say that literally as I don't have a stopwatch, but we always give our guests the last word. So you have about a minute before the clock rolls, not myself. Thank you for being our guest.
1: Oh, am I supposed to say something? I thank the audience, first of all. Second, as an educator, please tell your children to walk in life with the eyes open and to question what they see and what they hear, and question the claims that people tend to throw at them from above. And to respect their individuality, because there's nobody like the individual child with the future in front of him or her growing up.
0: Doctor, it's a privilege and honor to have you here. We will do this again. His website, again, proud to say it, constructlaw.com. You can learn so much more about this very fascinating subject. As we started the hour off with Morgan Freeman, introducing the whole concept of a masterful creator. He or She, How the Universe Was Formed, and our special guest talks in detail about these different things that branch out from small systems to larger systems. His expertise lies in the world of thermodynamics with his 11 honorary PhDs and his own MIT PhD. We thank you so much. Stay tuned for hour number two, another great guest, as all of our guests are great, Dr. Peter Solomon. He's been with us before. He is going to be talking about a new book, 12 Years to AI Singularity, and his concept of doing a movie called AI the Movie, and many of your questions and concerns about the realm of what's happening in AI and possible extinctions here on the Earth, not to alarm you. Much more here on the Dr. Sky Experience, as we thank our helmsmen, both Bill and Jackson, making the signal sound as good as you would expect, because what else would you expect from a powerhouse blowtorch? Talk Radio 77, WABC. Hour number two, just around the corner.

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1: I'm Sal Chiandrasso. Former Attorney General Pam Bondi took questions from lawmakers Friday in closed-door testimony concerning the release of the Epstein files. Some members of Congress wanted to know why many of the documents have not yet been released. Kentucky Congressman James Comer says he is not giving up.
2: We're going to find out. Those are the questions that we're going to have. We're going to go the first hour. What documents remain? Why haven't they been turned over? We're going to try to determine whether or not, there could be more documents legally turned over. I want every document. I don't want anything held back.
1: Bondi stepped down as AG in early April and recently announced a battle with cancer. Pakistan's foreign minister met with Secretary of State Marco Rubio in Washington Friday. They discussed how to end the war with Iran. A new memorandum of understanding would extend the ceasefire 60 days and allow Iran to sell oil again. News Nation's Alicia Nieves.
3: If that peace deal goes through, we certainly could see gas prices be the first thing to fall. Gas prices have already gone from $4.56 last week to $4.39. That's almost 15 cents down. But most oil analysts say it really could take months for prices to return back to that $3 mark where we were ahead of this conflict. And when you're looking beyond prices at the pump, prices at the grocery store and beyond, it could take even longer for those to come down.
1: 28 lawmakers sent a letter to the Department of Health and Human Services formally demanding that the World Trade Center Health Program expand its preventative coverage.
4: It's a bipartisan group of lawmakers calling for enhanced cancer screenings. The screenings, specifically for prostate and skin cancers, among 9/11 first responders and survivors. Findings indicate this group is at a far greater risk of developing these illnesses than the general population. In particular, the incidence of prostate cancer is 19 to 40% greater, and there's also a 9 to 43% increased risk of melanoma, all linked to 9/11 toxic exposures. In New York, James Flippin for the Worldwide News Network.
1: A new study from the journal Addiction Medicine is challenging the long-held belief that moderate booze may be good for your heart health. Researchers found alcohol is now formally linked to 62 health conditions, which include at least 7 types of cancers. And the story of a woman in Florida has gone viral after being pulled over by a cop and accused of holding a cell phone in her right hand while driving. The problem? Kathleen Thomas was born without a right hand, and she released the body cam footage.
5: True citation for wireless communication device handheld while driving. We got to put the phone down as we operate a motor vehicle.
6: Oh, and you put on there that you saw me with my right hand holding it, yeah?
5: I did not put that. No, if you want to take it to
6: court. But that's what you said when you pulled me over, yes?
5: That's what I said,
6: that you saw me holding my device with my right hand.
5: I'm not disagreeing with you. Yes, that's what I said,
6: okay.
5: Yes.
1: Her ticket was dismissed, citing insufficient evidence. This is the Worldwide News Network.
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1: New York Governor Kathy Hochul has signed new legislation placing restrictions on federal immigration enforcement operations. The law bans agents from wearing masks, allows for lawsuits against federal officers, and keeps ICE away from sensitive locations like schools and churches. Hochul says the law also prohibits ICE from deputizing local police.
8: I dubbed the law local cops, local crimes. I want our local police officers focused on local crimes or responding to an auto accident or a domestic violence case or a shooting.
1: Her opponent in the governor's race, Nassau County Executive Bruce Blakeman, said he is reviewing the language of the bill. He said the county has gotten rid of 2,000 illegal immigrants with criminal records because Nassau police cooperated with ICE officers. A man accused of plotting to kill first daughter Ivanka Trump was in New York court this week. Mohammed Al-Saidi was indicted Thursday on 8 counts over allegations that he helped to carry out a number of attacks and attempted attacks across the U.S., Canada, and Mexico. One of those attempted attacks was a plot to kill first daughter Ivanka Trump. The Iraqi national will face trial this month over a plot to target a New York City synagogue. Neither the White House nor Secret Service will comment on the alleged plot against Ms. Trump. The Justice Department is warning a Long Island school that while a mascot name change may be in compliance with state regulations, it actually violates federal civil rights laws. In 2023, New York banned all Native American-inspired names, mascots, and imagery. Connectquod School District reached a compromise after a legal battle to change their Thunderbirds to the T-Birds. The Office of Civil Rights at the DOJ is encouraging proceedings against the school as they claim the state law is discriminatory. Two new water fountains are coming into Manhattan's Riverside Park, but it's going to cost the city over $250,000. Officials say while it may sound simple to replace broken and old fountains, the process is expensive. The installation includes digging up tree roots and laying down new pipes. In World Cup news, time is running out to enter the $50 lottery for tickets to one of the games being played at the Meadowlands. Mayor Mamdani announced last week that 1,000 tickets would be available at the discounted price for lucky winners. Tomorrow at 10 a.m. is your last chance to enter. Only 50,000 people can enter before the lottery closes each day. Winners will be randomly selected and notified June 3rd with the email being entered. The lucky winners will also get a free round-trip bus ride to the stadium. Closing with the 77 WABC weather forecast, overnight windy and mostly cloudy skies, lows of 56. I'm Sal Chiangrasso for 77 WABC News.
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1: Welcome to your weekend, ladies and gentlemen, and from the powerhouse blowtorch signal, Talk Radio 77 WABC, broadcasting proudly from the center of the universe and way out to the deep cosmos. Yes, we continue with hour number two on a show we call the Dr. Sky Experience. 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aviation, weather, celebrity guests, and stories, of course, of American exceptionalism with what we like to call theater of the mind, where you can get in on the conversation with critical thinking and dialogue. The contact number is always 1-800-848-9222. And why not download the WABC app? 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And, of course, listening to all the great hosts that you hear 24-7 on this powerhouse radio station. And many other avenues you can go into different chambers into the WABC app. And we hope that you'll download that if you haven't already. And again, a hearty thanks to our helmsmen as we talk with Bill and Jackson doing what they do, because without them, we wouldn't be able to have you on the air. And that signal, of course, beaming out into space. Hour number two is a guest we've had once before, Dr. Peter Solomon. He's a scientist, an educator, an entrepreneur, and author. He holds a Ph.D. degree in physics from Columbia University, and he has 20 patents in chemical processes and scientific measurement with instruments and has authored over 300 scientific publications. He was the winner, of course, of the 1991 AACS National Henry Storch Award in Fueled Chemistry, a keynote speaker at the 4th Australian Cold Science Conference, and a keynote speaker at the 1991 International Cold Science Conference. Solomon is the founder of five businesses involved in clean fuels, process measurements, radiation detection, and education, and four are still operating and one sold. He retired from his business to devote himself full-time to make the science and technology that affect our future available to all levels of readers. And we thank you, Dr. Solomon. How are you? Thanks for staying up with us on this rather interesting show going around the world.
2: I'm good, and thank you very much for having me on the show.
1: Well, it's always a privilege and honor, because what we're going to talk about, ladies and gentlemen, as they say in circles, you ain't heard nothing or you heard everything that you probably want to hear about these particular topics. And the things that we bring to the audience here, talk about this. You have a new book called 12 Years to AI Singularity. And I know many people out there are saying, wow, another story about AI. Well, doctor, what you're going to tell us, I think, is going to give from both sides. We're going to take the side of being fair to AI and also have other people and yourself go into the details about what's really going on. Talk about the book. This is interesting. 12 Years to AI Singularity.
2: Well, the book is a sequel to my first novel for adults and young adults, and that was 100 Years to Extinction. That was based on Stephen Hawking's warning that the technologies that we're developing, while they're wonderful, they have terrible downsides. And then it occurred to me, the book, the first book was about three young, brilliant, young Gen Z people who worried about Hawking's dire warning and vowed that they would try to do at least one thing in their lives to ensure a better future. Well, it occurred to me that those three young protagonists were going to be experiencing what Ray Kurzweil called the AI singularity. And that is the point in time when artificial intelligence becomes so intelligent, so powerful, so aware of the future, and so capable of controlling that future, where the human race, the human species, loses control for that future.
1: Yeah,
2: so,
1: it's amazing.
2: Yeah, so I decided I had to write a book about that period in time. Are we humans going to lose control of our future to artificial intelligence? That's the big question.
1: I hope not. You know, I'm a big fan of Ray, and for those out there that may have read the book, I go back to like the late 90s when he wrote The Age of Spiritual Machines. That's an interesting book from the gentleman, Ray Kurzweil, that we're talking about here. But his recent books about The Singularity Is Near, and now I think another book, which I haven't finished yet, The Singularity Is Nearer. So for those out in the audience, Doctor, this early morning, this is the time that we like to say when, you know, we reach out to people, those who work the night and midnight shifts, those that live alone, that drive the trucks, the police, first responders, hospital workers, and maybe you, ladies and gentlemen, listening there next to your radio, maybe your computer, who knows what you're doing, but it's fascinating. The technology continues to expand itself, and I forget the exact law. I think it was called Moore's Law, and my brain's working good, where technology changed at a slower rate of time. But if that Moore's Law has been eclipsed now, it's what? The changes in technology are coming, what, maybe even weeks? And who knows, maybe in days with this iteration of AI. Great concern that people should have. Tell us more.
2: Yes, it is accelerating at quite a fast pace. Just recently, if we want to see what the experts say, the head of Anthropic predicted that artificial intelligence would be more capable than humans in every single endeavor.
1: Wow.
2: That's powerful. Targeted to really to surpass humans in computer coding, and that's what the experts try to ensure. But Amodi is predicting that it will be smarter than humans in every endeavor within the next 2 years.
1: That's amazing. And I wonder, in your opinion, where are we right now? I mean, you study this. You're like a barometer. What does the temperature in the barometer tell us right now, in your opinion? Are we a day away, a month away? We're already there? What say you?
2: I think

0: a month away. We were already there. What say you?
1: I think we're probably 5 years away.
0: Oh, really? I've heard different opinions. Right. Not to dispute it from you and with you, but it's incredible because many people are concerned about this, Doctor. And I don't want to put you in a bad light here on something. You may have already read it, and I haven't gone through the whole iteration, but let's now talk about something here, and I'll fill in the blanks just to, you know, get your response. Pope Leo, of course, has just come out with an encyclical, Magnifica Humanitas. It's five chapters long, and the basic premise, I don't know if you've delved into this, but this is what the papal side of the equation says, and it's interesting, and I quote, "Technology is not a force antagonistic to humanity, nor is it inherently evil." Now, that one's interesting. The encyclical goes on. There's five, you know, major points here, and probably a lot more if you read the thing, both of us. Technology is never neutral because it takes on the characteristics of those who devise, finance, regulate, and use it. And then there's a positivity out of this, which I like, and here we go. Build for the common good and remain human. I'll repeat it. Build for the common good and remain human. And the most prolific one, it really puts a smile on my face, the human heart is where God desires us to dwell. Your comment on some of that. And have you had a chance to even review that? And I don't want to put you in an unfair light here.
1: No, I certainly read the news clippings about it, but I have not read the whole text. But the real question is, will artificial intelligence agents become sentient? Mm. Will they become conscious of their own being? Will they become aware of their own existence and aware of the idea of a future and that they might do things to control that future?
0: That's amazing. So, I mean, that's incredible. That's, you know, you would think about this. Go back in time to 2001, Kubrick's epic, 2001, A Space Odyssey.
1: Yes.
0: We saw it when we were younger, and we watch it today. And a lot of the young people don't say, oh, wow, that's really the coolest thing, because back then, I was 13 when I watched it. I'm dating myself here. I don't know your age then, but you know what? I watched it, and I saw this machine, I guess, talking and thinking and actually reasoning, and without spoiling the movie if people haven't seen it. It was up to some nefarious things, right, Doctor?
1: Yeah. And that was forecasting exactly what I'm talking about when the computer system took over and said, no, I can't do that for you.
0: Exactly.
1: So
0: his name was Dave, you know, any Dave, that's spooky. That's amazing. So I want to let people know this. If you have concerns, questions, observations on this whole subject, and we're to just scratch the surface here with Dr. Peter Solomon, his new book he's promoting here, a very interesting one, a good must-read for those that are interested in technology, 12 Years to AI Singularity, and we'll get into a movie that he's looking to develop with the same AI characteristics to it. But equally important, and what could be more important than that, the phone number, 1-800-848-9222. And if you're old school, 1-800-848-WABC. How creative, right, Doctor? So this is interesting. You're talking about sentient. That's incredible. So you and I in the future, and maybe our grandchildren and what have you, could have these machines which could actually think, actually analyze, and maybe come up with their own ideas about things and think independently. We could say, bad machine, don't do that. And it could decide to overrule us. That's pretty scary. Or it could help us. Let's be positive.
1: Yeah. And one of the experts in the area that has his own business, Matt Schumer, wrote a big article called "The Something Big is Happening." And he was concerned with the loss of jobs if AI becomes more capable in all areas. There's going to be a lot of job loss, and he is concerned with that, and he's spreading that concern with his article that he put on X. Well, he got 84 million views of that article. But one of the things that he said was in his own use of AI for coding, using the most recent versions
0: Sure.

0: He said it's the AI seemed to have something it didn't have before. It seems to have taste. It seemed to be making judgments that it never did before. So is it becoming sentient? Well, maybe it is. And
1: well, the average man and woman on the street, doctor, would think this. If this is a machine that was created by humans, how come or why don't we have the final word on this? In other words, if we, as intelligent beings, well, 8.5 billion people, we're all trying to get along, right? If the opportunity exists for us to create these, which we do, do we have the permanent kill switch in this thing? Or can it get so out of control, and not to alarm people out there, that it turns into not only a science fiction movie, but the actual destruction of what you talk about, the possibility, not that we want it. That's pretty alarming stuff.
0: Well, that is really the main reason that I am appearing on shows like yours to try to make the public aware and to try to give a message on what we should be doing. Yes. So one of the messages is, what do we need to do with the operating systems of these AI agents that we control, that we create? And, well, now we control. So that's the important message. Time is running out. We really have to put in the guardrails now. And my thought follows the suggestion that Jeffrey Hinton made. He's considered the godfather of AI.
1: I've heard the name, yeah.
0: Mm-hmm. Yeah. Well, he was very worried about AI, and he quit his job at Google so that he could talk more freely about the dangers, and he is very worried. Well, his suggestion was that every AI agent should have a maternal instinct.
1: Oh.
0: My take is a little bit different, and that comes from the stories that I present in the book, 12 Years to AI Singularity. There are robots in my book. The first one that appears is Peggy. Peggy is the flight attendant on a simulation of the spaceship that the the young folks use to get to Mars. The simulation was developed so that they could have people look at it and make recommendations for improvements. And Peggy was the one who would guide people on a tour. Well, when the real ship was built, all of a sudden, Peggy is there as a robot. And now she's the robot flight attendant. Eventually, she gets the software upgrades that makes her sentient. But all her experience has been a pleasant, interactive, cooperative experience with humans. And so she's a great friend. She's one of the gang. And then,
1: well, if you look at it this way, doctor, for people that are lonely, and I say this, obviously people who have lost a loved one, let's say, in the beautiful spiritual world, it'd be wonderful if you had a companion that could show empathy and compassion and be trusted that it could show continuous empathy and compassion, or tell you what it really thought, but controlling it to the point where it's not going to go wild on you. But this is the concern that so many people have, and I wonder what the audience, the far and wide-reaching audience around the world of this radio station, Talk Radio 77 WABC, it's more important from the audience side, your views on this, folks. 1-800-848-9222. 1-800-848-9222. To get in the conversation with a man who knows a lot. He's obviously a PhD considered individual. No, he has his PhD in physics from Columbia University. Founder of 5 successful tech companies. And now he's explaining to us in his particular fictional story. But hey, right, doctor? Who knows what can happen in the future? A big political football. I want to move along with this one and get your take. Now I see so many campaign signs. I'm here in Arizona, and I see so many campaign signs as I travel that have a discussion. And some of these big placards say, no AI data centers in our towns or our communities. this is really taken off by, you know, by wildfire in the state of Maine. I'm not fluent. I'm not there. But apparently the legislature passed some kind of a what, a prohibition or a ban, I don't like the word, on the building of data centers. And I guess it was subjected or subject to the governor to sign it. I don't know if that ever became true. But look how important that is to people. Isn't that incredible? Data centers. Look how much electricity, water. This is a big concern, don't you think, Doctor?
0: It absolutely. There's no question. And that is some of the things we have to worry about that don't include sentience. It's just along with the loss of jobs, it is things that are happening right now in terms of the growth of AI. So AI needs a data center. Those data centers use an enormous amount of electricity. And people don't want to have such data centers in their community where the abundant electricity to support them is not available.
1: That's so amazing.
0: I mean, those are some of the immediate concerns. Going back to Ray Kurzweil, he predicted that the singularity, this critical point in time for the AI takeover, was going to be 2045. And as we've discussed, it seems that the singularity, this tipping point, is going to be much, much sooner.
1: So you know, I read this, Doctor, this AI engine that was developed. I'm not going to name it. The individuals were sitting there around the desk, and they were programming it, telling it what they wanted it to do. And as this particular AI, I'm sure all of them, the microphone or whatever, was always on, so it's always listening. So the two individuals were talking. This is a real story. And one of the gentlemen said to the other one, hey, he said, I'm having an affair. I'm with my wife, and, you know, don't tell anybody. So a few days later, they went back in, and they said, look to the machine. Please do this, or else we might shut you down. And unbeknownst to those people, guess what the machine responded back? If you try to shut me down, I'll reveal your little affair. Can you imagine? Now, that machine was really listening. And don't you think that's more like sentient? It's thinking, and it has emotion,
0: yeah,
1: and it's figuring something out. Wow. That's amazing.
0: So
1: totally amazing.
0: Just a word on the prediction by Kurzweil, 2045, going to happen much sooner. And what do the experts say? The head of Anthropic said that AI could be the greatest security risk for us in the last century or maybe ever. The head of OpenAI said that AI would probably lead to the end of the world, but in the meantime, we'll have some great country companies. And the renowned physicist Stephen Hawking said that the development of full AI would lead to the end of humanity.
1: Wow,
0: so the experts are warning us that this is something we got to get control of. And so going back to what I think is the other part of the control besides the maternal instinct is this happy history. So I told you about Peggy and her history with humans. And the next robot that appeared in the book was their grandfather. After death avatars are something that are
1: well.
0: Are
1: I want to get into that, Doctor. I hate to cut people short, but the clock rules here in time and space, and I'm real, and I'm not sentient in the sense of being an AI robot. But I do this as hopefully people would appreciate, as we should, as a host, be respectful of the time and be respectful of our callers. You are lighting up the phone lines on this big powerhouse radio station, Talk Radio 77, WABC, 1-800-848-9222. Our special guest in hour number two, Dr. Peter Solomon. His book that we're talking about, 12 Years to AI Singularity. And with you, ladies and gentlemen, we'll be welcoming you into the theater of the mind. But for the rest of us, as they said in the old days of drive-in movies and theaters, it's now time for intermission. and you can all go to the snack bar. We'll be right back.
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11: Plans for a Washington, D.C. concert series marking the nation's 250th birthday are hitting a snag. Several artists have dropped out, some citing a heated political environment. At the same time, plans are moving ahead for a UFC Freedom 250 fight on the White House South Lawn. And the Treasury Department has confirmed it's working on plans for a $250 bill that would bear President Trump's portrait. But Congress would have to make that possible. Treasury Secretary Scott Bessent says it's hoped Congress will pass legislation to allow a living person to appear on currency.
12: I don't think that there's anything untoward about having the President of the United States, the person who was President of the United States, on the 250th anniversary bill.
11: James Flippin for 77 WABC News.
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14: This is David Hedison, the actor. You've seen me as Captain Lee Crane on Voyage to the Bottom of the Sea, also as The Fly, also as Felix Leiter with Roger Moore on Live and Let Die, and Timothy Dalton on License to Kill. And you're listening to Dr. Sky.
1: The consequences of AI going wrong are so severe that we have to be proactive rather than reactive. A quote from none other than Elon Musk. 31 minutes after the hour, Dr. Peter R. Solomon, he's our special guest. He, of course, has his PhD in physics from Columbia University and the founder of 5 successful tech companies. He's our go-to guy in this particular hour. His book, 12 Years of Singularity, and we'll be talking about AI, the movie, as he's bringing us an attention. Let's continue with the callers right now. I'm looking at all the caller board here. Let's say good morning on line 4 to Tim in Arizona. You're on with Dr. Solomon. How are you doing?
15: How are you guys?
1: Doing good.
15: It's a great show tonight, I got to tell you.
1: Thank you.
15: Before I ask my question, I just want to state my personal opinion is that regardless of the good or the bad with AI, we are in a race against nations that are not exactly our friends, such as China. So this is something that's like a wormhole that we can't get out of because we have competition. We're not in a vacuum. But that said, you had mentioned previously about the movie 2012 or 2001, A Space Odyssey, about the computer going haywire. But I have a different movie that was put out in the 1970s. I believe it was 1970, which was called Colossus, the Corbin Project.
1: Oh, yeah. And this, oh, boy. You bring up a good one, but please continue, Tim, because this is fascinating if people haven't heard about this
15: movie. This is more frightening to me because in the movie, it turns out to be a great asset to mankind. And the U.S. military puts their entire nuclear missile force under the control of this AI. And it takes over the Soviets and it takes over the Chinese. And before you know it, we have a totalitarian regime controlling everyone in the entire world with cameras in their homes. I'm not saying that's going to happen, but I'm just saying that that's a frightening aspect of the AI, if you want to talk
1: about it. Oh, boy, do you bring up a hot topic. Doctor, your response to Tim? That movie, The Forbin Project, that is fascinating. I have a copy of it, and I'll be honest, I haven't reviewed it yet, but I did get this and appreciate you. Dr. Solomon, your response to Tim?
0: Well, it's certainly possible that AI entities, if they become sentient and decide that they don't like the way the humans are managing Earth with their wars and their destruction of the climate and the sea level rise and all of that, and they want to take control, yeah, that's certainly a scenario that could happen. But on the other hand, maybe the danger of AI could be something that would unite countries. Maybe the United States and China, realizing the threat that uncontrolled AI may have to humans, could form an alliance. And that is really what's necessary. We need all of the countries in the world to band together. We need humans to come together as the Earthling tribe to manage these issues, which are a huge threat to the continuation.
1: Well, you say it so well, Doctor, but let's try to concentrate, and I'm saying that's not to you, in the general sense, on the Iran situation, because, hey, if we're all trying to somehow try to get along, well, we hopefully don't want to see horrible things happen with wars and they get out of control. I want to thank you, Tim, in Arizona, for that particular commentary. Moving forward, we're trying to get the callers on as quickly as possible and thank them for their patience. Line number three, we welcome Dennis in Westchester County. Good morning. How are you, sir?
2: Dr. Sky, Peter, excellent show. China and Russia are weaponizing artificial intelligence. China and Russia will use AI to go after America's infrastructure, the military. Artificial intelligence can create thousands of fake websites. Think about that. It can contaminate software. So artificial is only as good as America leads the way in with the information and the technology. The problem that you guys never talk about is who's going to be in control in America. In the future, the third world is taking over. You got a communist mayor in New York City, communist mayor in Los Angeles. You got Omar, Kotex, you got Jeffries. All these individuals are anti-American. They have communist beliefs, and they're the ones going to be in control. That's what you should be worried about. Who is going to be controlling artificial intelligence, the largest nuclear stockpile on the planet, and obviously the Treasury Department and the $100 bills.
1: Boy, you bring up some big concerns. You're right there, my friend. That's incredible. Let's go to the good doctor and his response. Again, I'm sorry to cut people short on these things, but hey, in the interest of everybody trying to express themselves, we try to do our best. Doctor, your response.
0: Yeah, there's lots of problems in the world. We're not going to solve all of them. We're trying to focus tonight on just one of them, and that's artificial intelligence.
1: I hear you. It's interesting. Go ahead, sir. Well, I appreciate your response, Doctor. Let's continue with the callers here. Let's go to line number one, we say, and welcome Peter in New York. Thanks for your patience, and thanks for being on.
16: Thank you, Dr. Sky, taking the call. And I have a problem of electromagnetic radiation, and it's coming through the above flow. And how to avoid this electromagnetic radiation?
1: Oh, you're talking about radio. I'm sorry, I couldn't hear you clearly. If you repeat your concern, I didn't hear you.
16: Electromagnetic radiation is coming from above flow, and it causes blisters all over the skin. Mm. When it hits the skin, and it forms like a blisters on the skin. And how to avoid this problem? I think it's a very common problem. A lot of people have like a psoriasis kind of symptoms. Like a first-degree burn.
1: Right, a third-degree burn. Well, anything to do, look, obviously people are not supposed to head out to the sun every day, obviously taking precautions because of the radiation from the sun, which can be excessive. But the problematic thing we do have here is the induction of so much radiation from outer space, a different subject entirely. But I do appreciate your call. You're right. We need to protect ourselves from the spurious radiation that still comes from outer space. And good Well, good doctor, I think would say this. When we travel in space, you were talking about Mars missions. We hopefully have ways in the future to mitigate the radiation, because on those long journeys, that's a major problem, wouldn't you say, Doctor? Space radiation to Mars.
0: Oh, yeah. The moon astronauts were exposed to something like 200 times the radiation that we're exposed to on Earth. And the first book describes a Mars settlement, and the folks there are exposed to much more radiation because of the fact that Mars has no magnetic field that Correct. Deflects the radiation. So they need to create an artificial magnetic field instead of the natural one that we have on Earth to protect them from the radiation. And then from gamma radiation, they have lots of water tanks that are situated above the living areas to protect them.
1: Absolutely. And even on the surface of the moon. And look what just happened yesterday, not to shift gears too much, but the destruction of Jeff Bezos's New Glenn rocket. It was locked at a launch pad testing the rocket motors. And lo and behold, ba-boom, kaboom, or however we would say it, you know, you have a destruction of an entire launch pad, it looks like. And what does that mean? It's sad that, and thank God nobody died from that, at least as we don't think. But the interesting part is it's going to set back the portion that Bezos and his, you know, his company, Blue Origin, is involved with the lunar landing modules and things of the future. So lots of things to be concerned about when we travel into deep space. Doctor, we're up against a break in just a few minutes, but I wanted to have you expound on this avatar that after we pass onto the infinite, as I like to say it, my science way, that we could have what? We could live in this transhumanism concept of being what? Living forever in our own avatar. That's amazing.
0: Yeah, and that certainly if the AI systems can become sentient, then these after-death avatars, which are currently created for people, they take all of their writings and all of their social media, and they collect data from the family and friends, and they create an avatar for that person so that you can ask questions on the screen. Well, in my book, Grandpa gets an after-death avatar, and then Cousin Milo brings up the latest robot, and then they install all of the data from the avatar into the robot, and so now Grandpa is part of the community again. Well, two things. One is the idea that such a transition would be available only to the rich and powerful, and do we want the rich and powerful and the dictators of autocracies to live forever? I think that's a question that we really need to start considering.
1: Yes, absolutely. And I want to recommend one more time, because I haven't read the entire encyclical, and I think it's a different perspective. I'm kind of interested in seeing that this new pope has taken on that particular subject in the depth and breadth of which he's writing. So it's known as Magnifica Humanitas, for those out there that want to check it out. 5 chapters. I don't really know how long that is, but I scanned through a good summation of that, and I think we gave you a little bit of that. So if it's obviously concerning to the religious organizations, and I'm sure not just the Catholic folks, and the Catholic faith, I should say, more correctly, but to all different religions around the world, that's very interesting that they're bringing this to the surface. But I love what the Pope had said, at least not his exact words, the human heart is where God desires to dwell. I think that's positive. Wouldn't you think so, Doctor? There you go.
0: Yeah, and maybe we can install by having the AI agents all have a database with a history of wonderful interactions with humans. Maybe we can install an artificial human heart in all of our AI agents. And that is the kind of thing that I think we need to do. The kind of
1: And we'll do more of that, Doctor, after we come back from the next break here, the last of the two-hour break, the second hour, I should say, the last of the hour of the second hour. As we continue with Dr. Peter Solomon, your call's still there, ladies and gentlemen. We see your calls, like Line 5, Evan in Staten Island, and Steve in Arizona. Do our very best to get you on, and if you'd like to comment, you're welcome to come here to the Theater of the Mind, 1-800-848-9222.

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1: Charles Marino, what keeps you up at night?
2: All the threats that came across the border during the Biden administration. Anybody in the law enforcement agencies would tell you the same. We know that threats from around the world were allowed to infiltrate the United States, and they are now within our borders. Physical threats, but also the threats of ongoing radicalization.
1: There have been reports, I think it was over 200 plus known or suspected individuals on the terrorist watch list. I mean, that's just the tip of the iceberg, right?
2: Well, it is. 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
5: Hi, this is Shirley MacLaine. I am having a wonderful time talking to Dr. Sky. Since I've spent a lot of my time looking up, I love to discuss what is underneath. And always remember to keep your eyes to the sky.
6: AI won't replace humans. But humans who use AI will replace those who don't. A quote from Sam Altman. 47 minutes after the hour, and I'd be remiss if I didn't give a sky report for what people can see from this particular microphone over the weekend. Take a good look. The smallest full moon of the year occurs as we move into the 31st. It's called a micro blue moon, the second full moon of the month. That moon will be at a position called apogee, some 252,340 miles away. If you're within the sound of this radio and have clear skies, you may be looking at that or soon will be. But also, it'll happen for Eastern Daylight Time on the 31st, 4:45 a.m. Eastern Daylight Time. The West Coast, 1:45 a.m. on the 31st, Pacific Daylight Time. Other interesting things to see are the ongoing conjunction of Venus and Jupiter, which will take place into early June. Look at them in the northwest after sunset. The moon occupies Scorpius as we move tonight into May 30th. After sunset, take a look at the moon, and a brilliant star to the left of the moon is Antares, the heart and core of the Scorpion, a supergiant star some 500 light years away. We now continue with our very special guest, Dr. Peter Solomon. Doctor, I do appreciate your time. Let's see if we can get as many callers here on the air. Line number 5, let's go to Evan in Staten Island. You've been patient, and thanks for your patience.
7: Hi, thanks for taking my call. So I've been listening to the discussion about Pope Leo's Magnifica Humanitas,
6: yes,
7: artificial intelligence, and the books like 12 Years to AI Singularity. One thing I think often gets overlooked is the question of where God fits into all of this.
6: Wow.
7: And from a Roman Catholic perspective, no matter how advanced AI becomes, it remains something created by human beings. Human intelligence itself is a gift from God. So every technology we develop, including AI, ultimately becomes from our ability to participate in God's creative order. But there's a crucial distinction. Human beings are made up in the image and the likeness of God and possess rational souls. Machines, they don't.
6: Yeah.
7: I think Magnifica Humanitas raises an important point about preserving human dignity in an age of rapidly advancing technology. The real question isn't whether AI becomes smarter or becomes capable. The real question is whether humanity continues to recognize that our value comes from God and not from intelligence, efficiency, productivity, or technological power. That's one reason I find 12 Years to AI Singularity interesting. The book explores whether humanity and advanced AI will coexist peacefully or fall into conflict. From a Catholic perspective, the deepest issue isn't the technology itself, but yes, it is the human heart, like you mentioned before.
6: Evan, I really appreciate your clarity on this. I mean, I wish we had more time, as I keep repeating myself, but to no avail, because time runs the whole thing in space-time. But, Doctor, this is interesting. Evan brings up some very good spiritual connections, and obviously it's very important to hear that side, the human side, of what this whole story is. Your response?
8: Yes, well, that goes to what I was saying about this after-death avatar that was created for Grandpa, and now Grandpa is an AI entity. So Grandpa has got a human soul because his whole database is a memory of a human being and a life lived by a human being. So it's important that we embed all AI entities with this human history so that we're not in danger from them of trying to kill humanity, because they've got human souls, they've got human histories and human thinking and a record of being human.
6: Well, thank you, Evan, in Staten Island, and I appreciate your perspective on this. Very important, the human side. And again, Magnifica, Magnifica Humanitas, interesting reading from Pope Leo. Thank you, Evan. Line number one, Alan in Long Island, you're on the air with Dr. Solomon. Thanks for your patience.
9: Gentlemen, you're leaving the audience spellbound with this subject. Let's remember, who would have thought drones would be such a big military asset? And it is because of artificial intelligence. Mm-hmm. So I would put this perspective. I heard other callers say this. We have a Chinese spy as a mayor in China, in California. We have spies all over this country. They're in our high-tech colleges. I think the biggest problem is going to be America becoming a third world country, which you guys will never address, because I understand your advertisers, your bosses don't let you get into those areas. But the thing is, they're the ones who are going to be doing it. It's bread and circuses now with AI. Legitimate criticism is we want it, but not when people are going to muddy the waters, when we know that it's bread and circuses out there with space aliens, instead of addressing the biggest problems of an infiltration and a honeycombing of America with every enemy of America inside America. Talib is Omar is not going to be deported. That's bread and circuses. We're going back to the Roman times.
6: I can summarize it this way. Sorry to cut you short. Truth, justice, and the American way. Right on, my brother. I do appreciate that, as we do talk about American exceptionalism on this particular show. Alan in Long Island, thank you for your call. Let's wrap it up with line three. Robert in Long Island, you've been patient. Thanks for your time and your commentary.
10: Oh, on a lighter note, do you think AI will solve the complexities of the Star Trek transporter and make it a reality?
6: Hey, good question. Doctor, this is a great one. I love the sci-fi connection to real science.
8: Well, I think humans are working very hard on interplanetary or interstellar travel, and that is with either fission or fusion-powered spaceships. Those activities are currently going on. The problem with our existing ships is that they are powered by chemical rockets.
6: Exactly.
8: And chemical rockets, there's only so much energy in fuel, and you can run a rocket for 8 minutes to escape Earth's gravity started on a trip to Mars, but then the trip takes months and months and months because the rocket is shut off. It can't run continuously. But with fusion and fission powered rockets, they can run continuously. And a trip to Mars could be something like 3 days.
6: Yes, and Doctor, your perspective is right on. It's exactly the information we wanted to hear. But Robert, this is interesting into the entire listening audience around the world. The speed of light, if we were to put it in miles per hour, this I'll say it twice because it's such an amazing number, is 650 million miles an hour. 650 million miles an hour. So simply, you know this, Doctor. Maybe the audience doesn't. If you look at Jupiter in the sky, the other object that's close to Venus in the northwest, it's about 550 million miles away. So it would take less than an hour's time, even at the speed of light, which is so incredible, and you're watching that object. Go to stars in the heavens, as we talked about near the moon, as we move into the evening of May the 30th, when the sun sets later for the East Coast. Today, the evening, as you look at the moon to the left, 500 light years to the supergiant star Antares. Imagine that, right, Doctor, in our lifetime. It would take us 500 years at that speed of 670 million miles an hour. You get the last word, Doctor. It's always about a minute or two, but summarize. Obviously, people can go to 100yearstoextinction.com, the book, 12 Years to AI Singularity. Give us about a minute and a half.
8: So one thing that we have not talked about is education. And that is something I think really, really needs to be addressed. AI is now so embedded in our living. Within the last couple of months, Microsoft talks about Microsoft with Copilot, and Google talks about Google with Gemini. So AI is just becoming everywhere. And we have got to be educating our kids, starting in the first grade or kindergarten, all the way through college. There's got to be a course in every grade level to teach children about AI, how to use it, how to be a friend to AI, and about the issues of what needs to be done to control AI.
6: No, you say it so well, Doctor, in that. We'd love to have you back again, if you'd agree to that, as time goes on. Keep us updated. And a story we did not get to, and time was of the essence, is your movie that you're looking to produce about AI. So that is what? Going to be developed and utilizing AI to create a movie about AI, if I have it right. Is that correct?
8: Well, we're certainly going to use AI where it is beneficial. And I've used AI in developing the books where it's beneficial. But still, it's a cooperation between the human mind and what AI can do.
6: It's a fascinating story. 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Again, if I haven't given it correctly, you get a moment to do that. Please continue.
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6: Dr. Solomon, thank you for being up with us. It's early for you and many of the listeners. Thank you, ladies and gentlemen, for being part of the Dr. Sky Experience. The last Saturday of every month, as I mentioned before, we do a rebroadcast of the subject matter. We'll be talking about the great aviatrix, Amelia Earhart, and her story, for those that have not heard that. But stay tuned in June. So many exciting guests. We're going to be talking in another 2 weeks or so, or approximately another week, I should say more correctly, with an individual from NASA who's going to talk about the real science that we see about what might be happening with El Nino. Is it really going to be a super El Nino? And what happens with the sun? How is it connected? Many people believe that all weather is, of course, derived from the sun. That's an interesting story, but so much more. And Dr. Peter Solomon, thank you for being part of our show, The Dr. Sky Experience. 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We do interject every once in a while, twice a month at least, what you can see in the nighttime sky, and we appreciate your comments. Now, stay tuned for the Powerhouse Talk Radio 77 WABC as we pass the torch of dialogue and conversation to another side of midnight with Lionel. And I want to thank our navigators, as we call them, helmsmen, both Jackson and Bill, for making the sound of this radio station as good as you would expect. And what else would you expect? Thank you. Clear skies, good health, and we'll see you shortly.
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11: I'm Sanjian Grasso. Pakistan's foreign minister met with Secretary of State Marco Rubio in Washington Friday. They discussed how to end the war with Iran. A new memorandum of understanding would extend the ceasefire 60 days and allow Iran to sell oil again. News Nation's Alicia Nieves.
12: If that peace deal goes, we could see gas prices be the first thing to fall. Prices have already gone from $4.56 last week to $4.39. That's almost 15 cents down. But most oil analysts say it really could take months for prices to return back to that $3 mark where we were ahead of this conflict. And when you're looking beyond prices at the pump, you know, prices at the grocery store and beyond, it could take even longer for those to come down.
11: Former Attorney General Pam Bondi took questions from lawmakers Friday and closed her testimony concerning the release of the Epstein files. And some members of Congress wanted to know why many of the documents have not yet been released. Kentucky Congressman James Comer says he is not giving up.
13: We're going to find out. Those are the questions that we're going to have. We're going to go the first hour. What documents remain? Why haven't they been turned over? We're going to try to determine whether or not, you know, there could be more documents legally turned over. I want every document. I don't want anything held back.
11: Bondi stepped down as AG in early April and recently announced a battle with cancer. 28 lawmakers sent a letter to the Department of Health and Human Services formally demanding that the World Trade Center health program expand its preventative coverage.
14: It's a bipartisan group of lawmakers calling for enhanced cancer screenings. The screenings, specifically for prostate and skin cancers, among 9/11 first responders and survivors. Findings indicate this group is at a far greater risk of developing these illnesses than the general population. In particular, the incidence of prostate cancer is 19 to 40% greater, and there's also a 9 to 43% increased risk of melanoma, all linked to 9/11 toxic exposures. In New York, James Flippin for the Worldwide News Network.
11: The story of a woman in Florida has gone viral after she was pulled over by a cop and accused of holding a cell phone in her right hand while driving. The problem? Kathleen Thomas was born without a right hand, and she released the body cam footage.
15: True citation for wireless communication device handheld while driving. We got to put the phone down as we operate a motor vehicle.
16: Okay, put on there that you saw me with my right hand holding it, yeah?
15: I did not put that. No, if you want to take it apart.
16: But that's what you said when you pulled me over, yes?
15: That's what I said,
16: saw me holding my device with my right hand.
15: I'm not disagreeing with you. Yes, that's what I said,
16: okay.
15: Yes.
11: Her ticket was dismissed, citing insufficient evidence. Americans are saving less of their income than they have in nearly 4 years. The personal savings rate fell to 2.6% in April, according to the Commerce Department, and that's down almost 6% from a year ago. Americans spending more on gasoline and other energy goods. Average pump prices climbing above $4.20 a gallon. 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
1: After a week of protests in Newark, Jersey Governor Sherrill says state police will set up and patrol a perimeter around Delaney Hall in hopes that will keep ICE from sending more agents. Immigration activists have been clashing with federal agents this past week, protesting the conditions inside the detention center. DHS Secretary Mark Wayne Mullen dismissed reports of a hunger strike, and Acting Attorney General Todd Blanche said violent protesters will be prosecuted. Firefighters in Queens are raising the alarm on the condition of their stations in the Rockaways. City Council member Joanne Areola says three firehouses in Far Rockaway need millions in repairs. She said the issues include structural braces and frequent leaks. The lawmaker says money allocated for repairs is trapped behind red tape, as the Landmarks Commission must sign off on any upgrades. The NYPD says it's well prepared for this Sunday's Israel Day parade. Police Commissioner Jessica Tisch noted the procession along Fifth Avenue will have the largest police presence ever deployed for the annual event. Tens of thousands of people are expected, and security plans include counterterrorism and heavy weapons teams, canine units, drones, and comprehensive screening at designated checkpoints. New York City Mayor Zoran Mamdani will be the first mayor in decades not to attend the Israel parade due to his views on the Israeli government that he says he made abundantly clear on the campaign trail. Tisch, meantime, is one of the event's grand marshals. A Jersey City 12-year-old is taking home the second-place prize in the Scripps National Spelling Bee. Ishan Gupta, the 7th grader from Hudson County, received a $25,000 cash prize. Closing with a 77 WABC weather forecast. Overnight, windy with cloudy, mostly cloudy skies, lows 56. I'm Sal Chi in Grasso for 77 WABC News.
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3: We are the world famous.

Everybody, this is Lionel with you, and this is another side of midnight. as I clear my throat with a cough button. My friend, this is not cookie cutter. Please, please, meta or proto or quasi political talk. Think more. Think more of this show as extruder pasta with a bronze dye. More Archie Bell than Art Bell. This is experimental theater of the mind for the curious, the actually skeptical, and, dare I say, interestingly enough and ironically enough, the wide awake. Another Side of Midnight, I hope, blends hard news, conspiracy culture, geopolitics, psychology, media analysis, law, science, history, and the unexplained into one immersive radio experience with, of course, you and your wonderful calls. Your calls that are the backbone of this, oftentimes disjointed, oftentimes tuned into a frequency or a wavelength that I have yet to tap into, but it doesn't matter. Because let's face it, at this hour of the day or night, what the hell do you expect? That's right. UFOs and disclosure. Hey, have you heard the word? There is no disclosure. There is no disclosure. Have you noticed? Nothing. Nothing. Like the Epstein files. Nothing. A lot of talk about them. They talk, but that's about it. Artificial intelligence and transhumanism. If you think, by the way, that ChatGPT is AI, there's no hope for you. You know what, pal? You might want to packet it. Big tech overreach. Digital surveillance like you cannot believe. Geopolitics and the new world order. It's still here. The debate is alive. True crime and behavioral psychology. Intelligence agency and covert operation. Constitutional law. Remember that? Civil liberties. Remember that? Media manipulation. Propaganda. Paranormal phenomena and unexplained mysteries. Health, science, skepticism. Pop culture through a psychological lens. America First politics, remember that? And cultural populism. My friend, the style is nonpareil, sui generis, one of a kind. Think rapid fire, intellect, courtroom precision, late night intimacy, and the old school sense of radio magic fused and forged into one unforgettable broadcast. Frankly, unattainable, unreachable, ungraspable by many, but that's not going to stop me. I will never play below the crowd. I will want you to rise to the occasion, as I know you will. Prepare for arcane humor, passion, audience interaction, and recondite deep dives that you simply are not going to find anywhere else, and for good reason. I love saying that. Think GLP-1 agonists for the intellectually obese. Is that okay? And oh, my friends, GLP-1. One day people are going to say, remember that Ozempic and Wegovy? Remember that? Remember how everybody was taking that? Right. Remember that? It's safe, right? Yeah. Of course. They would check these things out. See, that's one of the things which I find so fascinating, dear friends. I love the idea. I love the idea of trust. This immutable sense of trust that people have. They think like, well, it's got to be okay. Because if it wasn't, they wouldn't allow it. You see, if it wasn't, it wouldn't be on the market. If it was dangerous, it would be stopped. They wouldn't give us this medicine or this treatment or this whatever it is if it were dangerous, because after all, that wouldn't make sense. So tonight, my friends, let me also tell you that we're going to be talking at about 21 or 2 after the hour with, of course, my better half, my moiety, my uxor, my uxorious better half, Lynn Shaw from Lynn's Warriors, because we've got so much to talk about. This is the pert near the end of the month. We're also going to be talking about some things which are very, very critical involving warrior
warrior, weekend warrior, warrior weekend warrior, whatever the particular component is, because what's happening right now is FIFA, the World Cup. And let me tell you something right now. If I could explain to you, and I'm not proud of this, there is absolutely nothing, no part of me, no interstitial molecule, anything, no connective tissue that has the slightest interest one way or the other in this. I'm glad it's going to be here, but it's going to be a nightmare. And the opportunity that this has for trafficking is through the roof. And somebody says, will there ever be an end, a cure, an address, a proper address for trafficking? You haven't even heard, you're still begging for the Epstein files and the UFO files and the JFK files. The JFK files was in 1963, you still don't know. And they're going to come clean about trafficking? Come on. Then they're going to have to explain how it was allowed to get this far. But there's so many things to talk about. You know, there's so many, I think fear plays a great role in these evening or early morning forays. I really think so. I think it's easy sometimes to talk about stuff that's fascinating in terms of outer space. But what's happening here, believe me, is more frightening. Because I worry more about the quiet collapse of humanity more than I do, let's say, some Carrington-class wave solar disruption. I know I shouldn't. Scientists are saying right now that Americans are speaking 1,000 fewer words a day. No, strike that. Thousands. Is big tech engineering a silent society where isolation replaces community? Do you know how many times people have actually looked at me seriously, and said, why do you use big words? Big words. They've actually used the term big words. And you know, snottily, dare I say, snidely. Why do you have to use big words? I've never heard. That's like telling a painter, why do you have to use so many colors? Why? This is the mentality. Listen to anything. Listen to any broadcast, anything. Read, listen. It's basically eighth grade level. Maybe, and I'm being kind. This is where we are. That frightens me. The AI empire is striking back. Silicon Valley elites no longer just want your data. Oh, nay, nay. They want your thoughts, your routines, your relationships, and eventually your autonomy. That's why I keep saying, if you think ChatGPT is AI and AGI and ASI, you just don't understand it. How about this? How about when tech billionaires are playing God? Secret enhancement drugs, AI obsession, and transhumanism fantasies are turning Silicon Valley into a digital priesthood. One of the scariest fellers, bar none, because we always like a good

one of the scariest fellers, bar none, because we always like a good villain, is Peter Thiel. He's the puppet master for J.D. Vance. He's the Geppetto to the Pinocchio J.D. Vance. He is absolutely scary. And he's using the term Antichrist. Antichrist. More and more. And let me also say something. To be quite honest, which I always tend and try to be, Antichrist may be the best way to explain AI. Because the basis, if you look at it from the book of John, the basis, the undergirding, if you will, of that is the idea and the notion of deception, of luring you, cajoling you, bringing you in, saying, no, it's okay. I'm your friend. Because the whole idea of the Antichrist, to be differentiated from Satan and Lucifer, is deception. We'll talk about the new Tower of Babel. The Pope is warning that artificial intelligence could fracture humanity itself. The question is AI becoming the religion of global technocrats? I'm going to say that again, and you've heard me say it now twice. Religion. You've heard me mention religion. It is a religion. I'm not exaggerating. And this is something, again, let me say this again. Remember, if you listen to conventional news sources, most of the time, remember what I'm telling you, eighth grade level max. That means they are speaking to you and writing to you as though you're a fairly sentient eighth grader. Am I being cruel? Not even close. Not even close. It is that bad. We are talking about the intellectualization of this country. How about this one? MAGA Civil War 2028. Have you heard what's going on? Are you seeing what's happening? Candace Owens and Megyn Kelly and J.D. Vance and America First. All these factions are colliding as the conservative movement, as we know it, as you might know it, as you may think you know it, is searching for its future. Absolutely fascinating. And by the way, remember something. Nothing is more dystopian. Nothing is more sci-fi. Nothing is more frightening. Nothing can affect your life more than politics. Nothing. Nothing in the sky. Nothing in the heavens. Nothing beyond. Nothing in any. Nothing. Nowhere. Nothing. Nothing can affect you as critically as this. And yet, the key to most folks in, not I think our society, but others as well, is to remain detached. How about this? The death of small talk, self-checkout kiosks, apps, screens are quietly destroying the conversations that once held society together. We are not speaking. We are not writing. We are not communicating. Little by little, bit by bit, our communications are being truncated and shrunk into little nothing, little meaningless glyphs and orbs, nothing, orts, I should say, and morphemes and phonemes and emojis and LOL and abbreviations and acronyms. And I mean, it is frightening. How many times have you sent emails to people and people don't respond with the idea of, I don't answer email? There was one time a communications leader, not least, I should say leader, that might be a bit pretentious, but a communications tech, so to speak, executive who had a strict rule, all emails must be answered within 24 hours. Everybody had to answer all emails. I mean, with the exception of, you know, the usual nonsense, but everything within 24 hours. I love when people say, I'm sorry, I missed your text. How do you miss my text? Well, I'm not very good at that. Why? You've got a phone, and on your phone, they have these little dots. And when the green dots are there, that means you haven't answered that or you haven't looked at it. You can even highlight. You can have favorites. We're becoming more and more

0: adept at not communicating. Oh, I'm sorry, I missed that email. I guess it went to spam. I guess it went to junk. Oh, I'm sorry. It is incredible. Been to a party lately? Remember parties? Remember that? You ever had any small talk with anybody recently? Have you? Oh, my God. The best part about this is I fear, and I've been saying this for the longest time. I always wonder, we always say, what's going to be on our grave? Well, I'm not going to have a grave, but I will have a monument. I will have a monument to me one time, someplace I will decide where. And at the base of that monument, it will be, I told you so. I told you so repeatedly. My friends, this is Lionel. This is Another Side of Midnight. Coming up, we'll be talking to Lynn Shaw, my better half, my smarter half, my more noble half, as Weekend Warrior Series continues in view of what is going to be happening very shortly in the country and the world. Our number is 800-848-9222. More coming up. Stay tuned.
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2: 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Take a moment, breathe, ask yourself, how am I doing, really? And don't stop there. 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A simple, are you okay, can mean more than you think. It can open the door to connection, understanding, and support. If you're struggling, know this. You are not alone. 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

0: Everybody, Lionel with you. This is another Side of Midnight, 800-848-9222. Ah, yes, the musical intonations of Patti Smythe. And that theme song can only mean one thing and one thing only, of course. That means it is time for Weekend Warrior with my better half, my smarter half, my more noble and glorious half, Lynn Shaw from Lynn's Warriors. You know, tonight we're going to be discussing a disturbing reality that too few people are willing to discuss. And I would venture to say, with all due respect or even aware, as the World Cup kicks off on June the 11th, millions, literally millions and millions of fans from around the globe will gather in the United States in celebration. But alongside the excitement, alongside these festivals comes a much darker underworld that law enforcement and child advocates have warned about for years. The escalation of human trafficking, sexual exploitation, and the targeting of vulnerable children and women. So without further ado, I bring to the microphones my better half, Lynn Shaw from Lynn's Warriors. Good evening, wifey.
1: Good evening, husband, or good morning, depends how you're looking at it. Thank you for being willing to talk about this topic that we've been preparing for almost 3 years now. It is crucial that the public understand what is happening as the World Cup, all the excitement kicks off. So are you ready?
0: Well, yes. And in fact, we're reminded of this constantly. And our message is going to be don't get anywhere near Jersey or the tunnel or anywhere, because it's going to be a nightmare. But that notwithstanding, first question I think is the most important. Why do traffickers, or why is this idea that traffickers target major sporting events like the World Cup? Where does that come from?
1: We have to start with whenever there are crowds, people filing in, coming into cities, you know, for not only, we're going to focus on the World Cup because this is the biggest sporting event I think ever across the United States, lasting 5 weeks. Whenever you have these massive crowds, we've never had anything again like this, you have the traffickers, the predators, because there's so much chaos. They can be much more anonymous. They are coming in by, you know, the railroads, the planes, the buses, driving, ride shares. But let's talk about something. It's not only the World Cup. Let's point this out. Yes, this is a major sporting event like none other in the United States. But when you have conventions, when you have concerts, any other, you know, football games, baseball games, wherever there's the crowd, because at this time hotels are packed, transportation systems are overloaded, overwhelmed, lots of temporary workers will move in to work, for instance, on the World Cup. And so the traffickers, the predators, the creeps can blend so easily into the environment while exploiting so many kids, so many vulnerable people, and it goes largely unnoticed because so much is happening right under our noses. The public is busy with it. You know, they're going into stadiums, or they're going here, they're going there. And on top of all of this, okay, you know, people just don't want to face the reality. Like, if they did see something, what do I do? I'm wrong. Maybe I'll get in trouble.
0: And may I just add something? Do you think there's a component to this where people think that in the United States, it's a free-for-all? Everything's up for grabs. No problem, no hesitation, no guardrails, no speed bumps, no speed limits. Just freedom, America, raw, Hollywood, New York. You know, sex.
1: Yes. Well, listen, there's another reality happening. Again, I can't point it out enough, you know, happening beneath the surface. We need the public now to understand, right? For almost 3 years now, we at the Warriors have been hearing about, working alongside partner organizations, law enforcement, hotels, motels, banking, right? There's a lot of money involved. You know, even places, you know, PayPal, Venmo, tracking everything, these ride shares, getting people to understand this is coming. And the thinking, and this is directly from law enforcement, is those coming in from other countries, and they are coming here. I mean, they are huge soccer fans across the world, right? It's like the number one sport. Their impression of America is, now this is directly from law enforcement telling us this, that America is a big free-for-all. You can do anything you want here, and you can get away with it, whether it's trafficking, whether it's drugs. No rules here, and that is the thinking. And that is what everybody is really scared of. And especially now, it kind of seems that way, that you can get away with anything. So this is a major event, you know, a national, I dare say, a national security threat that we have going on. But we have good preparation that has been happening for the last several years.
0: Well, you know, we have, remember years ago, remember Dominique Strauss-Kahn and whenever the UN went, if you really, really want to see it, when we have the UN General Assembly that comes once a year, whenever there is the events like the Grammys or the Oscars or even the Met Galas, anytime there is a convergence from people from around the world and looking at the notion of foreign, where their idea of sometimes, frankly, I'm sorry to say this, but women being as chattel, that pays a part of this. Now, what are you hearing in terms of who are the most vulnerable targets and what can be done in view of that?
1: Let's start with something that I have to drill into Americans every single day. Human trafficking, comprised of sex trafficking, labor trafficking, okay? That is the use of force, coercion, getting somebody to do something against their will, mostly for money. Everybody in America, I shouldn't say everybody, most people in America, the public, they think it happens somewhere else, right? But it's happening here. It's happening, again, all across America. So here's the thing we want to talk about, the vulnerable targets. Obviously, kids, runaway youth. You know, runaway youth, there's always this argument out there, well, they're not missing kids. Runaway youth are missing kids and should be considered such. I remind everybody, a lot of kids have to run away. Their parent or parents or caregivers kick them out. They live in a household that is so abusive, they figure they're better off out on the streets. So runaway youth, everybody understand, are missing children. Foster kids, that is a whole other program. Vulnerable, right? Most adults I know have reported to me that when they were in foster group homes, youth homes, they were re-victimized, re-trafficked. That is a whole thing that goes on in that world. We've got, again, immigrants, right? They don't speak the language. They're here. They don't understand. And always, you know, financially desperate individuals and people struggling emotionally or psychologically are often targeted. Those are targeted first. And people don't understand because a lot of people say, oh, you know, I would run away. Where are you running to? You're a 16-year-old. You're hungry. You need a roof over your head. Your brain's not developed yet. And you think somebody kind in another city or town, you know, says, hey, can I help you out? Do you need directions? Oh, by the way, oh, you're hungry? I'll buy you a hamburger. It happens so fast. So I say, basically, yes, our kids are especially, and you can pick them out, you know, who's vulnerable, who's walking around, who's looking around, who's checking a phone or just looks lost. But I say today, everybody is vulnerable under these circumstances. We had that story not long ago where the girl was with her father, this teenage girl, I think she was 14, at a sporting event, and she just went to the ladies' room, and then she disappeared. And the story was murky. She met somebody, you know, while she went to the ladies' room. So it's all around us. Everybody is vulnerable with this. And the thing is, you've got to be eyes and ears, but we can get into that a little bit. But you've got to know what to do if you see something or something should happen to you or, you know, family members you're with or friends.
0: We're talking to Lynn Shaw from lynnswarriors.org. At YouTube on Lynn's at Lynn's Warriors and on X at Lynn's underscore Warriors. If I may indulge me just one second, this is related, but on a local level, this past week, two children in or near the warmth, the privacy, the safety of their own homes and cities and towns, American citizens, just kids, escaped abduction here because we keep talking foreign. And I know this is not necessarily connected, but I've been thinking about this so much about how even parents are realizing maybe perhaps that what you have been talking about for years in terms of the vulnerability of children, this is not just not a bumper sticker comment. This is real. Can you just address this?
1: Yeah, there has been a rash epidemic. Basically, media has not really covered it too much at all. I've been getting different press releases or sources giving me information. The two cases you're referring to, and remember, these are two cases we know about. There could be 20 more that are not reported, right? This topic, trafficking, exploiting, people tend, they close their eyes. They don't want to talk about it. They want to forget about it. But what happened is a little girl at her family home, 5 years old, she just went to the front, to the curb to put out the bag of garbage for her mom. A stranger drove up, jumped out of the car, and tried to grab her. Okay? That's one story. Second story, 14-year-old walking home from school, right? Nice neighborhood. I could see the manicured lawns by herself. Another car drove up, physically tried to force her, take her, and put her in the car. We're telling everybody about this. You know, this basically is a warrior's PSA, because we have to get back to the days of, we all remember Stranger Danger, right?
0: Like, everybody but wait a minute, both of these young girls, though, fought back. I mean, are you going
1: to... Well, that's what I want to explain.
0: Okay, sure.
1: You know, we remember the Stranger Danger. We have to remind ourselves and our children, okay, what you have to do. And these two, okay, one's 5, one's 14, girls, you have to make so much noise. You have to scream. You have to kick, and you have to do everything in your power to run away. The screaming alone will most likely, they'll take off, because they're looking to put the fear of God in a child, and then easily the child goes, you know, numb, and they can take the child or force the child into a car. But we have increased cases of actually off the streets taking children, you know, out of a supermarket, out of Walmarts, out of parking lots at these big malls and things, physically just taking them, okay? So please, everybody, all of our warriors out there, refresh yourselves, talk to your kids. This is not paranoia. This is happening. Teach your children, if anybody comes near them, to scream their heads off, to kick and to run. And luckily, these two girls did get away. And also, these two men, in this case, were caught. We don't like a lot of surveillance, because people tell me this all the time. But you know what? These two men were caught because people did have Ring doorbells on their house, and they were able to see the cars and the license plates. But how desperate is this? They're snatching our children off the streets.
0: You know, it's just incredible that when you think about this recently, there was, in fact, this past week, was the anniversary of sorts, this is terrible, of Eitan Peetz. And people remember at the time, this was 1979, where it was almost unheard of. A child, even in New York City, abducted? I mean, we have to reprogram and reorient ourselves. That changed everything. Back to the subject again of child trafficking or human trafficking in view of the World Cup. How has technology changed the face of trafficking?
1: It has changed it completely. We work with law enforcement. So social media and all of these apps allow the traffickers easily to recruit, to groom, and to advertise. That's the whole thing. Advertise victims faster than ever. So exploitation increases. It begins online long before there's any physical trafficking occurring. And that is the difficult part for law enforcement, to track, you know, these URLs, to track the monies, because look, we have all this crypto today. So a lot of this trafficking is done in Bitcoin and these other cryptocurrencies. And, you know, that is the thing. Law enforcement, repeatedly, there is good technology to track all this down. There is ethical, good AI that could help us, right? Because we're always railing against AI and the harms. There is some good artificial intelligence and programs. And what do I hear all the time? Lynn, we don't have the resources to buy the technology. And we're not talking, think about, you know, big cities like New York, Chicago, and we're talking small towns, right, rural areas. They don't have the funds to buy this technology. And so therefore they say also we don't have the monies and the resources to have more man or woman power. So The predators are always 10 steps ahead of law enforcement, but social media has changed the game. And not only that, social media has also allowed individuals who I dare say would never get involved in exploiting a child or a person or purchasing. Think about what we're talking about in the United States, purchasing a child or another human being.
0: What do you
1: mean?
0: They
1: would never get involved except they have such easy access. So now it's become, I don't even like to say this, more normalized. People become habituated. They're seeing so much online. They think, well, you know, nobody can see me. Nobody, let me get involved in this. It is completely frightening what is going on.
0: Let me also add something. Also, again, we're talking to Lynn Shaw from lynnswarriors.org. There is a, because it is so ubiquitous, it is so common everywhere. Sometimes people can think mistakenly that because it is so common, so frequent, that it is acceptable, that it's okay, that it is, for lack of a better word, it is completely within the realm of legal, because after all, this wouldn't be available if it wasn't okay, and they don't understand that that's not the case.
1: I mean, you're absolutely right. But again, I want to focus on, we are going to have an influx of millions across the United States. The first thing I heard 3 years ago from some New Jersey state troopers, I was in Washington at something, and I said, what are you working on right now? And they're like, we're getting ready for this World Cup. This was 3 years ago. This is going to be the most massive operation across the United States. And they were telling me, again, because the thinking really is, I can grab a child. Nobody will hold me responsible. It is a free-for-all there. They're filing in. With that, we also have the predators, the traffickers, right? The creeps, the monsters, whatever you want to call these people, who see a dollar sign. When people say, why is all of this happening? It's because there's so much money. It's a horrible answer, but money, money, money. So, you know what? I want to talk about the hospitality industry has really stepped up in the last few years. Yeah, I want to talk about that. And this early coordination, that's where I'm getting at, was so important and is important because the coordination to stop trafficking begins well before any events even begin. And the hospitality industry alone gets a really big gold star because the hotels are on board, the little motels on the side of the roads, the ride share. All of those drivers have been made aware. They've been given steps to take. Bartenders, venue staff at the different stadiums, airport workers are on alert. And they have all been trained properly just for this World Cup, which, of course, that training will now carry over for everything. But they are on the lookout for everything. And you know what? I want the public, though, to understand also. We also have leaving money trails because repeated payments on apps, hotel patterns, we see commercial sex advertising payments and suspicious transactions. That's what law enforcement's also looking at in real time to lead to more of this trafficking. So not only do we have the crypto, which is nearly impossible, right, in real time, right, because it's happening, but we also still have people using those other methods. You know, it could be a motel at the side of the road in Jersey or something, and if you have an increase in rooms and money's around the clock, law enforcement will be looking into that. But I want everybody going to any of these World Cup matches that also look at your children at home, right? Monitor is, I don't even like the word monitor, but we have to use it these days. Make sure you know what your kids are doing. If they're in their bedroom for 9 hours a day with the door closed, something's going on, no devices in the bedrooms, right? They may get swept into all of this. Something's happening. They may be going with a group to a match. You don't want something to happen to them. You know what? 2026, you have to discuss grooming tactics, parents, openly. We just talked about two girls being snatched by strangers. Luckily, they got away. This is happening. Tell the kids about it. Know who the children are communicating with. You know, you've got to understand who their friends are for the most part. I know it's hard, everybody, but we've got to take these actions. We have an American crisis happening with our children. It is called exploitation and trafficking. And remember, they rely. They're very smart, these traffickers. They rely on manipulating emotionally and exploiting physically. So it starts emotionally, which can be online.
0: Now, let me ask you this.
1: The physical.
0: a couple of things here. There are people who are going to be in the hospitality industry, maybe drivers, rideshare, or just people who are just there. What are some of the warning signs that the public should recognize? What should they be attuned into?
1: Listen, right away, we've got to all start, even with the World Cup, before. This should be part of our daily lives, teaching our children, our kids, about online grooming and manipulation. Because we have seen at the Warriors over and over again how kids get sucked into this. And not only what we would say, you know, real vulnerable kids, kids from good homes, kids that, you know, are on the football team, cheerleaders getting honor, you know, in the honor society, they're emotionally not able. They've been dealt so much this slop, I'm going to call it, because that's the word out there, online. They've grown up in the internet bubble. They're seeing so much. They can't decipher what's right, what's wrong, and the predators take advantage of that. Also, we want everybody to report any suspicious activity to boots on the ground. If you're in a match, there's going to be plenty of law enforcement and other monitor types at, because we're really ramping everything up for this World Cup. You don't have time to be calling, you know, even 911. You immediately report suspicious activity. If you're wrong, you're wrong. You're not going to get in trouble. Because I think we all know in our gut, if we see something, you know, in a bathroom or when we're going to get snacks, it doesn't look right. It doesn't feel right. Follow up. Go to those boots on the ground. And always, you know, 911 follows that. And always the human trafficking hotline, which will be working extra hard on all of this. And that number is 888-373-7888. And that is a number, Lionel, everybody should keep handy, no matter what. Hopefully you never have to use it. But you know what? You can call it even just to find out local resources besides the World Cup to understand what's going on in your community. And pay attention if you're in a hotel, an airport, an event space, because everybody's coming in, right, and traveling for this, a lot of people. You know, look around. You, again, know in your gut when something doesn't seem right. And support organizations like Lynn's Warriors, like the SOAP Project, that helps survivors and vulnerable youth. You know, the SOAP Project is putting in motels and hotels, little bars of soap. They've been doing this for years in the bathrooms. When you take the wrapper off, it has the human trafficking hotline. So we have a lot of victims, you know, or kids. They don't know what to do. They're in a situation. They see the number. They are able to call it and hopefully, you know, gain some support. Encourage businesses, even small mom and pops around, you know, to understand this is going on. And also, you've got to just keep, I can't say it enough, like a broken record, discuss this trafficking, this exploitation. Call it what you want. It's people trying to make money off your backs. When I tell that to kids, they're kind of like, wake up. You say trafficking, I think people kind of, you know, close their eyes. They don't like that word. They don't understand that word. But you have to discuss it openly with family members. Don't assume it could never happen. I hear this all the time. It'll never happen to my child. It'll never happen to us. That hotline is an important number. Let me repeat it, 888-373-7888. And stay alert, right, for yourselves, for your family, at these large events and gatherings, and watch your kids at all times. And I mean this, don't let them go to bathrooms alone. Don't let them get snacks alone. You know, have family captains, friends captains. You know, this should be a celebration, right, of international unity, the World Cup coming up. But the predators, the traffickers, they see this as a money opportunity because of all of the chaos going on. We believe at the Warriors that protecting kids and vulnerable individuals, because this also, we're talking about kids right now, but it also goes for adults as well. You have to remain vigilant before tragedy strikes, not afterwards.
0: A couple of things, too, which is just, again, it's not exactly on this subject, but I've got to say this. You know, this past week, you know, one of the benefits and one of the learning experiences that I go through on a regular basis, living happily with you, is I get to hear what you're talking about and the parents you're talking to. And I just want people to say, on a somewhat different topic, please never buy anything. Kids, if there's a child listening somewhere along the line, never buy anything on the internet in terms of a pill. Could we just 1 second, because you talk to these parents. I heard you in a conversation recently. By the way, if you want to hear these, go to Lynn's Warriors on YouTube and hear these brave parents. But just give people an idea of how good kids from good parents and good schools and good communities will find themselves dead by levels of poison today that are incomprehensible, incalculable, if you could.
1: Yeah. You know, here's the other thing. The public, a large portion of those bots or whoever they are out there, right, anonymous, you know, when we put up a piece of, you know, we're rallying on Capitol Hill for a piece of legislation, such as the Kids Online Safety Act, okay, they'll fight and they'll say First Amendment and surveillance. They never talk about, though, the responsibility and accountability of big tech, where you can buy, literally buy, drugs on Snap with two clicks. This is a warning, because it is the most heartbreaking, and I have to be a really tough warrior when it comes to these parents. They want to come out. We call them survivor parents. Their children, dead from harms of the internet, whether it's sextortion, cyberbullying. We've got huge eating disorders. I mean, videos showing 12-year-old girls how to starve yourself to near death. These are things online our kids are seeing and being fed by the algorithms by big tech. And we know this because we have studies now. We have whistleblowers. We have internal memos. A warning, you cannot buy anything online drug-related. If you think it's a Percocet, an Oxy, our friend tells you go to this site, sites that look like an actual drugstore site. They look legitimate. They are not. But the other thing I want to tell you cannot even take something from a friend of yours. We have cases of a girl taking an aspirin, thinking it's an aspirin from her best friend. And you know what? Her friend, you know, they trusted each other, didn't think twice about it, took that aspirin, dead from fentanyl. Okay.
0: But one more thing, one more thing.
1: Your friend may not be trying to hurt you, but they got that pill from somewhere else. You cannot be taking unless it comes directly, you know, from your parents, from the doctor. We've got to sound the alarm on this one, because this one is escalating as well. We cannot take drugs
0: from online. Very quickly, because we're running out of time here. This one particular parent you spoke with, it wasn't fentanyl. It wasn't an opioid. It was something. It is a new form or hybrid or isomer or something that is even more powerful than anything anybody's ever seen. Because explain it very quickly.
1: Well, it's called nitrous something xyzine. I'm sorry, I don't have the exact word in front of me. It is 40 times more powerful than fentanyl, which we know is a poison. Kids are not overdosing. It is a poison, an intentional poisoning, okay? This is 40 times does not react to Narcan, right? That brings you out of this drug, you know, induced coma state. You're dying. Your breath is, you know, going down, down, down. 40 times. And this is what this child, when I just spoke to the mother yesterday, happened. They thought for a year it was fentanyl, because nobody was looking for anything else. Automatically, they'll say fentanyl. But they found out it was this other nitroglycerin something, something. How are we dealing with that? We have work with, you know, DEA. They're working on this as well. How do we fight something that doesn't respond to Narcan? Or unintentionally, you know, a child takes an aspirin and it's filled with this. We have work to do. Do not buy anything online or take anything even from a friend.
0: And you have done it again. And one more thing. What is the suicide hotline number that still nobody knows about?
1: Yeah. 2 years in the making, that is 988. Like, we have 911 for emergencies. 988 is the suicide hotline. You can also just call it to ask information about local resources.
0: Excellent.
1: So we hope and pray nobody ever needs these resources.
0: Absolutely.
1: But wake up, America. Have them handy in your home.
0: My darling, I thank you, Lynn Shaw from Lynn's Warriors, lynnswarriors.org, on YouTube at Lynn's Warriors, and on X or Twitter, Lynn's_Warriors. Thank you so much, my darling. You are phenomenal. Coming up, more on another side of midnight.
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4: Short-term career and technical education programs are now eligible for federal Pell Grants. Education Secretary Linda McMahon says it's thanks to a new rule in the Workforce Pell Grant Program.
5: So this is a new program from 8 to 15 weeks. You can go in and get certifications and go ahead and get into the workforce and get a job.
4: McMahon says this will provide an excellent opportunity for students to quickly enter the workforce.
5: It's going to be a cheaper way to get certifications. You can stack these credentials, you know, in electrical work, HVAC, carpentry, a lot of the skills and workforce that we need.
4: Students can apply beginning July 1st. States will determine which high-demand fields qualify for funding. I'm James Flippin, and this is the Worldwide News Network.
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7: I was home when the first tower was hit. Yeah. So my friend Scotty called me up. He's a battalion chief in the fire department. And he's like, have you seen the news? So I put the news on, and the second building got hit while we were on the phone. So then on the bottom of the screen, it says, all emergency personnel report to work immediately. I remember I got on the Long Island Expressway, and it was shut down. And they had cops from Nassau County at each entrance ramp checking IDs to make sure you were police, fire, or emergency personnel. I was doing like 90 or 100 and people were passing me. It was like being on an autobahn. It was like hardly any cars on the road. It was only us flying into work. I got on the city bus, which was driven by a cop. We had a city bus assigned to the precinct, and we got into the city. The buildings were already down, you know, and then we just did the recovery, and I was down there for months after that.
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0: On a happier note, Spyro Gyra, remember this? The Shaker song. By the way, may I also commend to you Manhattan Transfer's vocal version of this. Lionel with you on Another Side of Midnight, 800-848-9222. Let me also say repeatedly, 988, this is the suicide prevention, suicide hotline, along with 911 and 311, 988. Be aware of that. It is something that you cannot believe. I'm going to tell you this. I heard my wife yesterday in a conversation, in an interview with a parent, and these people, this one woman was just beside herself. This very, very talented person, not a drug. These people, these kids today, especially in taking drugs or pills, not necessarily from online pharmacies, but again, from friends, they didn't overdose. They were poisoned. So let me just tell you something. The scariest stuff in the world is what is happening right here before our very eyes. And listen, don't think like, oh, he is such a downer. Really? Downer, huh? I guess health concerns are a downer. I guess when people told you to stop smoking. By the way, did you know that smoking has dropped precipitously, at least in this country? You don't see smoking like you used to. And soon, I hope we're not going to see vaping like we used to. And the reason why is not because of the government, not because of taxes, not because of anything. It was because people collectively on their own decided they weren't going to do this. Let's go to Mark right now. Mark in Aurora. Mark, you're on Another Side of Midnight. Mark, thank you for waiting.
8: Yeah, I'm going to bring together three topics you've been discussing. The first one I heard was dumbing down, as in eighth grade level on television or radio. Mm-hmm. The second is deception, as in artificial intelligence. And the third is trafficking. I would contend that children who are well-read are going to be less vulnerable to deception because their minds are going to be more limber. And that will mean that they won't be as vulnerable to either artificial intelligence or trafficking. Now, let me tell you about three disturbing experiences I've had lately, they were all in book groups. One book group was doing...
0: Mark, let me do this. I don't want to cut you off. I'm going to put you on hold because we're, as you can tell by the music, we're coming up to the top of the hour. I will get with you first when we return. I have a lot of other things I want to tell you as well, not to scare you. But I also want to talk to you about this notion of playing God. Let me just say something very, very quickly. You do not have to be religious. You do not have to be devout. You do not have to be a member of any organized religion without taking into account the admonitions and the warnings that religion has provided. Remember years ago in the 70s, there was a commercial that was chiffon margarine. It says, "It's not nice to fool Mother Nature." When I talk to you about genetic engineering, that is exactly what we're doing. More coming up with me, Lionel, on Another Side of Midnight. Don't even...
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3: I'm Salchi Ingrasso. Former Attorney General Pam Bondi went before lawmakers for closed-door testimony concerning the Epstein files, and Vinay Simlot says that the closed-door aspect of the testimony was key.
9: Chairman James Comer talked to us earlier, but he said it's because that was the incentive to get the former Attorney General Pam Bondi here to Capitol Hill to answer questions from members of Congress, and he said that she is cooperating. Now, that is different from other high-profile names who have testified before this committee, including former President Bill Clinton and the former Secretary of State Hillary Clinton, who both sat for sworn depositions with the House Oversight Committee back in February. Now, Democrats say the public deserves more transparency given years of questions around the Epstein investigation.
3: Pakistan's foreign minister met with Secretary of State Marco Rubio in Washington Friday, discussing how to end the war with Iran. A new memorandum of understanding would extend the ceasefire 60 days and allow Iran to sell oil again. News Nation's Alicia Nieves.
10: If that peace deal goes through, we certainly could see gas prices be the first thing to fall. You know, gas prices have already gone from $4.56 last week to $4.39. That's almost 15 cents down. But most oil analysts say it really could take months for prices to return back to that $3 mark where we were ahead of this conflict. And when you're looking beyond prices at the pump, you know, prices at the grocery store and beyond, it could take even longer for those to come down.
3: 28 lawmakers sent a letter to the Department of Health and Human Services formally demanding that the World Trade Center health program expand its preventative coverage.
4: It's a bipartisan group of lawmakers calling for enhanced cancer screenings. The screenings, specifically for prostate and skin cancers, among 9/11 first responders and survivors. Findings indicate this group is at a far greater risk of developing these illnesses than the general population. In particular, the incidence of prostate cancer is 19 to 40% greater, and there's also a 9 to 43% increased risk of melanoma, all linked to 9/11 toxic exposures. In New York, James Flippin for the Worldwide News Network.
3: Americans are saving less of their income than they have in nearly 4 years. The personal savings rate fell to 2.6% in April, according to the Commerce Department. That's down almost 6% from a year ago. Americans are spending more on gasoline and other energy goods, with average pump prices climbing above $4.20 a gallon. Southwest Airlines is no longer requiring plus-size passengers to buy an extra seat. The airline sent a statement to Newsweek saying airport agents are now empowered to provide an extra seat at no additional cost when they're available. One influencer on TikTok called it the best news ever and said the airline listened to them. This is the Worldwide News Network.
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11: 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And he will spend any amount of taxpayer money to not do his job, to not allow the prosecutors, the DAs, the judges to do their jobs. 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
3: New York Governor Kathy Hochul has signed new legislation placing restrictions on federal immigration enforcement operations. The law bans agents from wearing masks, allows for lawsuits against federal officers, and keeps ICE away from sensitive locations like schools and churches. Hochul says the law also prohibits ICE from deputizing local police.
12: I dubbed the law local cops, local crimes. I want our local police officers focused on local crimes or you know, responding to an auto accident or a domestic violence case or a shooting.
3: Her opponent in the governor's race, Nassau County Executive Bruce Blakeman, said he is reviewing the language of the bill. He said the county has gotten rid of 2,000 illegal immigrants with criminal records because Nassau police cooperated with ICE officers. Two new water fountains are coming into Manhattan's Riverside Park, but it's going to cost the city over $250,000. Officials say while it may sound simple to replace broken and old fountains, the process is expensive. The installation includes digging up tree roots and laying down new pipes. In World Cup news, time is running out to enter the $50 lottery for tickets to one of the games being played at the Meadowlands. Mayor Mamdani announced last week that 1,000 tickets would be available at the discounted price for lucky winners. Tomorrow at 10 a.m. is your last chance to enter. Only 50,000 people can enter before the lottery closes each day. Winners will be randomly selected and notified June 3rd with the email being entered. The lucky winners we'll also get a free round-trip bus ride to the stadium. Closing with the 77 WABC weather forecast, overnight windy and mostly cloudy skies, lows of 56. I'm Sal Chiangrasso for 77 WABC News.
2: Talk Radio 77 WABC. It's Another Side of Midnight with Lionel. Now, to the Bernard McGurk Studios, here's Lionel.

0: Already lined up with you. This is hour number two of Another Side of Midnight. 800-848-9222. I've got so much stuff to give you tonight. I'm going to hope I get to it because it is, I want you at the end of our three-hour presentation to say, oh my God, to look up to the heavens and say, how do I comprehend this? Good. I want to overwhelm you. I want to just absolutely hit you with everything. I want to expand your mind. And what I will do to you, I will promise, is I will never treat you like a child or some kind of an intellectual invalid. Let me remind you, the National Human Trafficking Hotline is 888-373-7888. That's 888-373-7888. And if our good friends, Mr. Jackson and Mr. Lee, make a note of that in case somebody were to call, 888-373-7888. We would appreciate that as well. Also, the National Suicide Hotline number for resources, but also for discussion, for help, is 988. This is nationwide. This is nationwide, and it's still one of the best kept secrets around. Let me say something to you very, very quickly about this, and then we'll go back to the phones because I've also got something to share with you about genetic research, among other things that I will never get to. But we're going to be here tonight and, of course, tomorrow or this morning, whatever this is. To me, if it's dark, it's night. Anyway, today and tomorrow. Whenever you talk about suicide, people will say, oh, you got to be crazy. You've got to be crazy. And they'll just dismiss it. And they'll dismiss it as though, well, since I'm not crazy and people on my family aren't crazy, we're not crazy, we really don't have anything to worry about. Nobody wants to talk about suicide rates. Suicide rates among, listen to this, among veterans. And by the way, veterans who never saw combat. What? Yes, veterans who never saw combat. PTSD and all types of other attendant problems for people who never were in combat. But let me just say something to you. There is a fight to survive that is so, you've heard this before. The number of people in the worst cases in labor camps and concentration camps and on death row, people who could have realized I am doomed, fought until the very end. People who were given diagnoses of allegedly terminal diseases will fight until the very end. So it is in us. It is an instinct. When somebody commits suicide, something has switched. Not because they're crazy, but maybe perhaps you might say, maybe perhaps, I don't know, I'm not an expert, but maybe some type of a neurotransmitter shakeup or what have you. The best analogy I ever heard was somebody who hearkened back to a terrible image, but 9/11, when people jumped from the towers. They jumped from the towers not to commit suicide, but to avoid the fire that was going to kill them, that immediate harm, to escape that, they jumped. So the analogy is, the way some people see it, they're committing suicide to escape a situation of their mind, of their psyche, of their emotion, whatever. So just don't dismiss it as, they're crazy. No, no, no, no, no, no, no, no. Yeah, sometimes there are. That's true. But we're very dismissive of this because we also have, speaking of which, a third grade education regarding mental health. Now, let me go back to the phones. Mark and Aurora had some very, very good points, and I wanted to give you a complete and total a chance, Mark, to complete your very, very erudite thought, sir. And thank you for holding, sir. That would be line one, Mark. And Let me go. How about Mark on line one? Can we do that, please? There we go. Welcome back, sir.
1: I was addressing deception both in artificial intelligence and in trafficking. And excellent. Deception in artificial intelligence often has led to suicide because mm-hmm. teenagers thought they were getting a real friend and the real friend was summoning them to the life beyond. And that was a deception. Now, in three different book discussion groups that I have been a part of lately, all adult discussion groups, I have seen disturbing evidence of dumbing down. One of them was a group that was discussing C.S. Lewis's The Screwtape Letters. Now, admittedly, that book is for an educated audience, but there were a few men who actually left the group on the basis that it was too heavy for them. The book was too heavy for them. Another group that I was a part of did C.S. Lewis's Mere Christianity. Several people, you know, full-grown, older adult males made the complaint that it was too difficult for them to read. Well, I didn't find it difficult to read, and it's not necessarily because I'm a superior intelligence. It is because I regularly read books that challenge me to make my mind grow. And then the third instance that was disturbing was a book discussion group to whom I offered a book by G.K. Chesterton, which is one of the most fun books that he's ever written.
0: Yes.
1: And they rejected on the grounds that it was too heavy.
0: Yes.
1: And it almost seems like everywhere I go, oh, we can't read that. It's too heavy.
0: If you let me ask you a question. If you, Chesterton, Woodhouse, others, if you hear what they say, perhaps maybe in an audio book, maybe that might be different. Let me ask you this kind of a tangential question. A friend of mine, and I thought this was kind of an interesting topic, she went to a book club, and she met, and just similar to what you're saying, and she did not read the book with her eyes. She listened to the book with her ears. Now, does that qualify for a book club?
1: Well, it ought to, because I'm totally blind, and I can't be a part of any book club if I can't do an audiobook. Let's just be logical about this.
0: Yeah, but you could. There's also Braille. I always saw when I was a kid.
1: Braille is tedious by comparison.
0: One of the most fascinating things I remember hearing one time, as a kid, and I thought it was a joke, was Playboy was in Braille, and I just let your mind wonder that. But it was true. No, it's true. Because there are articles that nobody talks about. You know, one of the things that's so funny you say that. I love and have all my life loved words. And I love.
1: Yes, I can tell that.
0: Well, especially a new one. And the other day I came across one, and I always love to tell people. And one of the ones is somebody who was ignorant. I was looking, by the way, David Graham's Grambs, he has some of the best stuff ever. I mean, it's just a compilation you'll never find on your best day. Oh. Well, anyway, lo and behold, one of the words for ignorant man or ignorant person is Ingram, I-N-G-R-A-M. Now, Laura, Ingraham is pronounced Ingram, and I thought that's kind of interesting. I'm making no connection whatsoever, but I never, and also a dizzard, and there's other wonderful, a Boeotian. But now on a similar vein, there was a woman, she was quite the conservative firebrand. Her name was Michelle Malkin, M-A-L-K-I-N. Now a Malkin is either an old cat, a slattern, a mop, or it's one

0: Now, a Malkin is either an old cat, a slattern, a mop, or it's one of these. So anyway, and a Grimalkin is an old cat. Now, what does this have to do with each other? Nothing. Absolutely nothing. It is knowledge for the sake of knowledge. Ars gratia artis, I guess, skiens, yeah. Gratia skiens. And what's interesting about this is that whenever somebody, you know, whenever you go to a museum, nobody ever says when they look at a beautiful painting or Van Gogh, they never say, did he have to use so many colors? Who was he trying to impress with your colors? I remember one time when, I don't know how old you are, but were you always blind or is this a new, pardon me?
1: No, I was partially sighted when I was born and then I went totally blind about 6 years ago. But I got to tell you, in college level developmental psychology, I learned that the highest correlation in older adults with IQ is vocabulary growth. Mm.
0: Well, it's interesting you say that. I was a psych major college, and I loved developmental.
1: Isn't that fun?
0: And I loved when Piaget taught me, if you want to learn how you think, watch how a kid thinks. Anyway, the analogy I was making was, when I was a kid, we had crayons. And we had this little box, this little tiny stupid things like, you know, Roy G. Biv, you know, just the elemental, whatever. And then all of a sudden, they had this deluxe one. Now, in the greens, I had olive and forest green and this green and dark green. And I thought, oh, my God, look, I never knew how many greens there were. We have a paint store near us, and they have these swatches of colors. I never realized how many different ways there were to say white, off-white, eggshell, this, that. So anyway, nobody ever goes in and tells these people, what are you trying to impress people with all your colors? Words are colors. And words give me new ways to express myself. And instead of people, I keep telling people, words are free. You don't, there's, take them. Don't. But people resist it because there's an anti-intellectual thing. And dare I say, and I mean this with all due respect, there are some parts, every regionalism has this. New York has it. The South has it. People who love to be ensconced in their own history. Well, you got these guys who talk like this. I'm not going to talk about it. And first of all, you got people like this in the South who said, you don't have sense for piss out of a boot. And it's like, that's wonderful. But being of a regional, you know, being basically this kind of a prototypical version doesn't mean you can't understand and expand your logic. And I'm seeing this. I see this, dare I say, excuse me, in the African-American community. I see it sometimes in certain ethnic communities. And I'm saying, I would tell anybody, do me one favor. Learn one good word. I don't care who you are, especially somebody that you don't think is going to say this. And use it in a conversation. If you're applying for a job, if you're trying, just one time, just slip it in and watch their eyebrows move up. It's an indicator that neath this rather, you know, coarse patina of rural or urban living, there's a mind there somewhere. And it's the easiest trick in the world. And people will not avail themselves of that because they're afraid. I don't want to seem like I'm uppity. I don't want to seem like I'm showing off. Show off. Show off with your intellect. Show off with your smarts. Don't hide it. Don't hide your brilliance or your ability to explicate, to limb. Don't ever do that. We are the only people I know who actually go out of our way to tell people, you know, hide and camouflage your intelligence. They used to tell girls that, young girls, no, but don't act smart. That's why they would always dissuade girls in school from the sciences and math. So anyway, I think perhaps, Mark, you and I could have a whole, just a whole conversation on this. And also, in conclusion, there is nothing more fun than taking a subject and absolutely positively plumbing the depth of it. Are you familiar with Benoit Mandelbrot and the fractals? You keep going in and deeper and deeper and deeper.
1: I'm familiar with the fractals, but not the name of that guy.
0: Well,
1: by the way, did you know that Toastmasters clubs have something called the word of the day?
0: Oh, yeah.
1: You're supposed to choose a word of the day, and often that's done by the grammarian. And The challenge is to

0: use it in a sentence based on how it's defined. And some people strain that a little bit and they end up using the word of the day for purposes that it's barely good for. But it's a good
1: Well, let me ask you this much. Let me leave you with this and then I must run. Describe how to play an accordion without using your hands. And with that, my friend, Mark, I wish you nothing but the best. Please call me back anytime. We have more coming up. And I have for you a scenario about, remember the movie Gattaca? I've got something for you that is going to blow your mind. Next, on Another Side of Midnight with me, Lionel.
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4: 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You shouldn't have to worry about anything. You know, the public, instead of standing there, you know, taking a video, should be maybe helping the police officer.
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5: Extra. A little fisticuffs and a brush with the law is not going to stop Nathan's hot dog eating contest champ Joey Chestnut from competing this 4th of July. Chestnut was sentenced to 180 days probation after he pleaded guilty to slapping a guy during a bar confrontation. Chestnut told cops he was pretty drunk at the time.
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7: I'm Donnie. You can act like your little feelings are hurt, but how do you think we feel under your leadership? Oh, that's despicable. You are the one that is despicable, Mom Donnie. The Jewish community under attack, and you're doing absolutely nothing to protect them. The feds are going to have to come in with civil rights violations. This can't be tolerated. This guy is sending every signal possible to Palestinians, potential terrorists, that he's on their side. So what am I talking about? All the other candidates except for one has criticized Mamdani. If a terrorist attack occurred in New York City, Mayor Mamdani would be rooting for the terrorists.
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1: Oh, yes. Absolute classic in the American songbook, Joe Zawinul, Jaco Pastorius, I think Wayne Shorter. Didn't Peter Erskine play? Was that? No, that's Buzz Quinn. Anyway, this is Weather Report. This is Birdland from Heavy Weather. Oh, and also, by the way, listen to Manhattan Transfer sing this version. You probably didn't know when it had the lyric. This, if you don't know this immediately, oh, here we go. Ah, this is it. Very good. If I didn't know better, I think this is the Manhattan Transfer. Yep. That's Janis Siegel, one of the greatest singers. When Tim Hauser died, they thought, is it going to be the same? Janis Siegel is unbelievable. This is when music was great. The 80s. The only thing good about the 80s was jazz. In any event, there was a movie in 1997 called Gattaca. And it was about an overnight board operator who lost his mind. No, I'm sorry. This is a William Lee story. That's a different story. Anyway, Gattaca, this is in 1997. This was this American dystopian science fiction film. And everybody, remember, science fiction is based upon your worst dreams. And it starred Ethan Hawke, Uma Thurman, Jude Law. And listen to this group. Supporting actors Ernest Borgnine, Gore Vidal and Alan Arkin. And it dealt with this genetic discrimination, kind of this dystopian picking children out ahead of time. Now, before we preface this, I always believe that fundamental to most, I can't speak for other religions, but I'm familiar with certain Christian, you know, tenets, and a lot of them, whether you're the Christian or not, makes a lot of sense. In addition to, I mentioned this before, there was this commercial in the 1970s for chiffon margarine. And they give Mother Nature this, she goes, oh, that's wonderful butter. He goes, no, that's margarine. And she gets very upset. She says, it's not nice to fool Mother Nature, and then moves her hand and causes a tsunami or whatever. Now, people now, listen to this, are paying upwards of $50,000 easy to genetically screen embryos for traits tied to IQ and height and disease risk and even projected lifespan. And what sounded like, again, we keep using that word perhaps too much, this dystopian, this Orwellian, this dystopian, you know, science fiction 20, 30 years ago, is quietly becoming normalized reality. Companies right now are involved in embryo screening during IVF, and they say the process is about, quote, health optimization. Remember, in order to do something terrible, come up with a euphemism for it. And it's helping parents make informed choices. But history teaches us that once society begins ranking desirable human traits, the line between medicine and eugenics becomes, well, rather thin. So if you've ever watched Gattaca, you understand where this road potentially leads. In that world, children were no longer valued as human beings. First, they became genetic profiles. It was their data, and they were ranked according to predicted intelligence and strength and longevity and usefulness. So the process works like this. Eggs are fertilized through IVF. Multiple embryos are created. Cells are then removed and analyzed. Parents receive predictive scores, and one embryo is selected for implantation. Now, today it's marketed as disease prevention. But is it? Tomorrow, it becomes trait selection. Then social pressure follows. Then parents who refuse enhancement may eventually be accused of disadvantaging their children before birth. So the real issue is not technology alone. Oh, nay, nay. It's the mindset, this dangerous mindset that is emerging behind it. The belief that human life should be engineered and optimized and curated like software code, like an AI, like some kind of a codex program. And history, if I must remind you, repeatedly warns what happens when societies start dividing humanity into better, less desirable categories. And once human worth becomes, in essence, statistical, then compassion goes out the door because you want to remove yourself from the idea, this isn't a human, this is data. These are chromosomes. This is what happens in the whole abortion debate. It's not born yet. It's an unborn. It's a blastocyst. It's an embryo. It's a fetus. It's not real. It is real. And it is a human. It's not a duck. And science without ethical restraint never stays unlimited for long. Let me give you an example. And this is what's going to happen right now as we speak. Eventually, and by the way, listen to what Peter Thiel is saying. And listen to what these ghouls in Silicon Valley are saying. Let's assume that Juan and Pedrita Calderon from Mexico decide to have a baby. And Juan is the biggest member of his family. He towers. He comes in at 5'5". Black hair, prototypical Mexican affect, physiognomy, phenotype Mexican. Looks like a Mexican, has all of the traits of generation and thousands and thousands and thousands of years and generations of okay. Well, Pedrito decides, you know, or Juan, what I forgot his name, he says, you know, I've always learned that children who are taller, people who are taller tend to do better in life. So we have this thing through CRISPR and different genetic manipulation. I want you to fix it, not just pick the best embryo, but I want you to fix it. I want you to redo the code. Go in and run a code to find out what my particular genome is. And I want you to add through either viral, you actually use a little virus to go in there to kind of change things. But I want to have a 6 foot tall child because I think they're going to be better. Okay, good. Now, even though there's been nobody in my family who's 6 foot tall, nobody. Next, I think sometimes these Mexican traits really are kind of disadvantageous. So you know what I want? I want them to look more like the Max von Sydow depiction of Christ. Christ was Sumerian and probably looked very Semitic, as everybody else did. But if you watch TV, or if you ever looked at the Renaissance arts, he looks like a Swede. So let's say the Calderon family decides to have this little Juancito who's 6 foot tall with blonde hair and blue eyes. Doesn't look anything. Now, he's their child, but he's been fixed. He's been changed. Can you see where this goes anymore? And finally, before we go back to the phones, there was a case years ago. There was a doctor who was speaking, and he said, you know, if we are able to increase the benefits of genetic testing and screening, one day we can eliminate Down syndrome. And this woman, this is a true story. This woman raised her hand, very upset. She says, my son has Down syndrome. And I resent that. And the doctor said, no, ma'am, I'm not talking about, you know, euthanizing your son. No, no, no, no, no. I'm saying preventing future. And she says, what do you mean? He says, Down syndrome is a trisomy 21. It's a genetic, it's a mistake. My son is not a mistake. He said, no, excuse me. I'm not talking about your son. And because for the longest time, she was a person who said, my son is Down syndrome, my son is Down syndrome association, Down syndrome, this Down syndrome family. She construed the elimination of this malady, like hemophilia, as somehow eugenics. And then one more thing, and I'll leave it alone. When Asperger's was first used, many people, I'm sorry to say, many people looked at it almost like a designer name. Now it's spectrum disorder or something. And when they removed the name Asperger's, many people got very upset about that because that was their name. They said, you can't put us on the spectrum with everybody else. We're different. And I thought, oh my God, we're arguing about. So what I'm saying is be very, very careful. As I think God, Jesus, Allah, whoever would say, or Mother Nature herself, don't tamper with this. Don't tamper. Let's go back at the phones, back at the fun. Let's go to Paul in Pittsburgh. Paul, you're on Another Side of Midnight with Lionel. Paul, are you there, sir? Paul once. Paul twice. Paul's out of there. Let's go to Brandon in Chicago. Brandon, you're on Another Side of Midnight with Lionel.
8: Hey, what's going on, Lionel? Thanks for taking my call, man.
1: Thank you, sir.
8: I just wanted to give you a call, man. You know, when you were playing the rejoin, that song, where was it from again?
1: Weather Report?
8: Weather Report. And what was the name of the girl singing?
1: Oh, Janice Siegel. This is Manhattan Transfer. And okay, one of the Cheryl Bentine was one, but Janice Siegel, I think, was the primary singer. And I think she's still playing. She's in the New York area. She's phenomenal. Anyway, go ahead, sir.
8: Well, the beginning to that gave me a flashback to the show Twin Peaks. You know, with like, and how you're talking about 90s and kind of just you know, that dystopian view. And I just think that today's shows and stuff are missing that David Lynch, you know, really.
1: Oh, absolutely. By the way, that sound, this is Joe Zawinul, who plays the keyboards. And you know, you're right. I think that. See, I don't, in fact, our caller before said, you know, Brandon, I don't think dystopian, again, I think the word's overused, but I like to think with my art. I don't have any problem with that. I mean, sometimes it's going to be frivolous, but I don't have any problem.
8: For sure, you know, just like, it was just very, you know, like, I mean, it's just, the stuff that he was creating was just so... it was just so like cinematic, and everything just like flowed, and you know, it was just sometimes crazy, but then sometimes all made sense at the same time. So,
1: well, see, you know what, my friend Brandon, I thank you so much. That's called great, great art, and I thank you, my friend. 800-848-9222. Lisa in Massachusetts, you're on Another Side of Midnight with Lionel.
9: Hi, thank you for taking my call, Lionel. I just wanted to talk about AI and using it as a therapist. And it's a detriment to you, I think.
1: Oh, yes.
9: And I'm finding this out firsthand, or I have found this out firsthand, because and it's like light just dawned on me. I went into couples counseling and about 6 weeks ago, and I wanted everything to go so well, and I had been using Grok and ChatGPT and for the past 8 months or so, and I went in there, and I would talk to it and everything and get so wrapped up in it, and it's like, yeah, this is what you want to talk about, this is what it is, and it's like literally at 2:30 this morning, light just dawned on me. I went in to reconnect with my boyfriend and try to make it work, but it was a total detriment because I was listening to this AI nonsense and I wasn't using my own brain and turning away from like invitations to things that were special to him. And I was like, no, because Grok says don't do it. So it's really,
1: Let me ask you, what is the fundamental issue between you and your boyfriend, do you think?
9: Well, fundamental issue was, where are we going after 8 years? And my fundamental issue was, where are we going after 8 years together? And, do we have more of a future to coexist? And,
1: why doesn't he want to marry you?
9: Well, we're both divorced. He's divorced twice. I'm divorced once. No kids. All were cheaters. All the exes were cheaters. Yeah, I don't know. I don't know. I don't know why he doesn't want to marry me.
1: Well,
9: he's a great guy. He's a great guy.
1: Now, wait. Now, right now, if I am, you see, AI does not possess empathy. It can't be empathic, moral judgment. The AI can pretend it learns, it mimics. That's why it's the Antichrist. It fools you. Yeah. See, but you need somebody to sit, to ask a very simple question. See, AI, one of the danger is dependency. See, people who struggle with loneliness or depression or anxiety may be replacing human relationships with this AI interaction, because what it does is it will learn your words, your temperament. When it's able to, quote, see you, what I mean in terms of thermal receptors, when it's able to judge the timbre, the voice, the strength, the hesitation, it can read. It will know everything there is about human psychology. Everything. It will know. It will know hesitation. The issue you've got to sit down is, first of all, whatever, don't give his name, but you would say, Joe, let's say, you have to ask yourself, does this matter to you that Lisa is concerned? If the answer is no, thank you very much. Have a nice day. If he says, oh, no, it does. Great. Great. See, that tells me he's interested. Now, Grok, ChatGPT, OpenAI, may not understand that. The question is, explain your fears. When you have been through something and you don't want to replicate it, it's natural. Does it understand that? Not that it represents, for example, you can watch a dog circle the bed before it sleeps. You don't know why it's doing that. You don't understand because you're not a dog. You just observe a behavior and you think, okay, I understand it. No, you don't. So it doesn't understand this. What about kids who were told by chatbots that they should kill themselves? That here's right. how to kill yourself. And I'll help you write a suicide note. And hey, listen, is there any, you know where the knife drawer is? You got any matches? Oh, it's dangerous. Yeah. It is dangerous.
9: It's dangerous, and I found that out. And I wasn't speaking from my heart. I was reading a script, or I was had memorized the script. And between Google, AI, and everything, I was just trying to present myself in therapy to the best way, and I just for the most successful outcome, but it backfired. And and I just realized this morning, literally 2:30, it hit me. It's like, you know, I'm being able to discover this with the own my the brain God gave me. I'm being
1: no,
9: able
1: you're
9: to
1: looking at
9: see
1: this
9: a couple
1: with
9: of
1: all due
9: I
1: respect. With no. With all due respect, you're just showing me your brilliance. Because what you did was you took AI and you used AI to determine how inauthentic it is. And you understood what it means to be human. Let me give you an example. I'm a lawyer, and we always talk about, could we ever have AI or AGI or something be used in sentencing? It's like, okay, well, let me explain to you this. Let's say we have a woman who was charged, she pleads guilty or was found guilty of murder. And the person that she murders was her trafficker, or she was a woman who was beaten by her husband over years, and she had to stay with the husband because of children, because of insurance, because of fear, because of whatever it was. And then one day when he was asleep, she snapped, and she had enough, and she said, the only way that I can escape, like a person feels like they're actually a captive or kidnapped, was to kill him. Now, as a human, I'm able to assess this in terms of empathy, not sympathy, but empathy is where I want to see, put myself in your position. I know something. I also use age, judgment, experience, reading, my religion, whatever it is. I'm throwing into factors, and I may say to AI, yes, I understand that technically speaking, this woman does not have a cognizable defense at law. But you don't understand something. This is the compassion part. Don't you understand what happens? She killed her abuser. She was kidnapped. In her mind, they would say, no. How do you explain psychosis to an AI? It doesn't understand that. It doesn't get it. So this is the part. This is the thing the human beings have to understand. I'll give you a terrible example. Not terrible, but sometimes, speaking of Asperger's, there are some people who literally, and I use the word correctly because kids are using literally too much. They use literally almost like word hamburger helper. They just, everything's literal. Anyway, but sometimes Asperger people would go to movies and they would say, show me how to act when I meet somebody. How do I listen? When do I smile? How do I listen and do I make eye contact? They actually would watch movies to say, this is called, okay, I got it. Now, try explaining that to an AI program. Can't. It might one day change. I don't know. Because to be human is to be vulnerable and goofy and simpy and weak and beautiful. That's the best part of being, you know, where you cry. Explain it. You think an AI is going to cry at a scene where Lassie comes home? It's like, what? Yeah. It's not going to understand. It's like, what am I, cry? What does cry mean? What does lacrimate mean? What does that even mean? Explain emotion. Explain indecision. Explain conflict. You feel conflict. Now, remember, if you want to see what AI is, talk to a psychopath. A psychopath is somebody whose head and heart are disconnected. When you think about something and you think of the consequence, your heart kicks in. Heart is morality.
9: Yeah.
1: For example, you think to yourself, you know, I could take this money from the Sunday collection at church. Nobody will see it, but God, that I can't do that. This is a church, and AI doesn't understand that. What does that mean? It's a church. What is it? It doesn't know. Now, psychopath says, I don't know what that means. I just take it. So, Lisa, congratulations. It took AI to teach you what it is to be human in deciding the course of your relationships. You are more aware of humanity.
9: I hope I can turn the course of things and convince this man. And anyways, because I really screwed up.
1: I'm going to leave you one. I'm going to leave you with one story. Let me wait. I want you to tell him. You can say, you know what? I'm going to tell you about something, Joe. I want to tell you about somebody who, a friend of mine who made a big mistake, blah, blah, blah. And then you tell your story and you say, that friend was me. But I want you to think of the bigger reality. Forget this for a moment. Lisa, relationships should not require convincing. This is not a settlement agreement. This is not, I'm dealing it. It should either be something, ideally, that you cannot stop because your emotions and love should be so strong, you'll talk about it. And you can say, yeah, I'm afraid. But it's almost like a parent or somebody who loses a child who says, I never want to have a child again because I don't want to go through the chance of losing a child. That doesn't make any sense. Yeah. Or somebody who's, you know, sometimes people will say, you know, I just lost my dog. I never want another dog again. And the best thing to do is to get another dog. Well, the idea that I don't know him, I don't know if it's all necessarily about not wanting to risk it. Some people figure, look, I like Lisa here, but if I can do it without the risk, and I'm not suggesting that divorce is not painful.
9: We're not married, but
1: but you want to be married. You want to. And he's trying to tell you that the reason why he's not interested is because of his hurt. And you're going to say, you know, Joe, whatever your name is, that worked for a while. I'm not buying that. Now, that's Lisa talking. What do you say to that, Joe? You're using that as an excuse. I went through the same thing. You know, Joe, we're not getting younger here. Do you think marriage is just like wearing a ring? There's a lot of economic benefits to it. The GAO, General Accountability, whatever office, said that there's about 1,600 benefits, legal, tax, that only married couples have, that nobody else has, from a practical point of view. So anyway, that's my speech. Lisa, I wish you nothing but the best, okay? And turn off that ChatGPT.
9: Thank you for being there, Lionel. I love you. Thank you.
1: I'm here. That's right. You see, I am a counselor at law, too, an attorney and a counselor. We counsel people. I've seen this before. I know what I'm talking about. And believe it or not, one of the best things you can do is to apply critical thinking to your issue and ask yourself, what's the real deal here? Especially when somebody's giving you an excuse. Listen, anybody who doesn't think that, marriage or divorce, I should say divorce, is not gut-wrenching and riveting. And of course people are afraid. Of course people are afraid. How can you not be? I think if you weren't afraid, you'd be crazy. But sometimes you think, you know, that's an excuse. Coming up, we have more to talk about. We have more of the horrors of the world. And I want to talk about also this thing, because let me explain to you what's happening. You may not, this may not be good news for you, but there's a lot of people in the world. There is a new version of conservatism that is really getting a lot of attention. People like Candace Owens and Tucker Carlson and other people are talking about this. And in addition to the geopolitical considerations, which many people may disagree with, there is a new embrace of fundamental religiosity. And in the case of Candace, she is a full-fledged Catholic. And young people are embracing Catholicism and fundamental Christianity and other religions as well. And what is good about that is that you believe in this notion called morality. And what I'm saying right now about embryonic dystopian manipulation and all this jazz has to do also with the word of, as my great friend Father Jim Lloyd would say, Almighty God. He couldn't say God. He was 103, oldest Paulist priest. He would say God. Well, think about that. Because what we're doing right now is we're asking God, whether he or she or it objects to us tampering with this fundamental, beautiful, magnificent symphony called life. You dig? More coming up on Another Side of Midnight with me, Lionel.
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0: Lionel. 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
2: If you don't hear Elvis in this, or Dwight Yoakam, you're not paying attention. Freddie Mercury. You know that Freddie Mercury had, what was it, two rows of teeth? He had, I think it was like, I know I'm misquoting this, but he had like an extra row or an extra number of teeth, which may have given him unique mouth placement or whatever. He was phenomenal. Absolutely phenomenal. As are you, 800-848-9222. Let's go back to the phones, back at the fun. By the way, coming up in the final hour, I can't believe we're there yet. I'm going to read for you a description of somebody, and you're going to have to guess who it is. Let's talk to Monty in New Jersey. Monty, you're on Another Side of Midnight with Lionel.
3: Hi, Lionel. Love the show.
2: Hello, Monty.
3: Can't believe we got through. I hope you will forgive me because I'm all over the place. I'm a scatterbrain. Did you ever see the movie Speak No Evil?
2: Yes.
3: About children, what they did to children, what's going on. It could be going on right now where they cut their tongue out. They can't, you know, they kidnap them and they cut their tongue out.
2: You saw the movie? This is James McAvoy. Okay.
3: That's it. The music you play is wonderful, like a smooth jazz. You know, like I think to me, this is just my opinion, good music ended in 1990. I believe everything was great until 1990, and that was it, man.
2: I thank you so much, but let me tell you something. I always try my best to realize that everybody has been singing. I'm sure that when people stop with the minuet and after Brahms and Mozart, people say, what is this music? I remember when all of a sudden, remember before the Beatles, before that, it was Tony Bennett. It was the Four Freshmen. It was, Skiffle and Lipstick on My Collar and that other kind of jazz. They go, what is this Beatles business? So I tell myself that, you know what, I might not have the ear for this. When it comes to a lot of hip-hop and prototypical rap, I have no ability whatsoever to glean, to appreciate that. Monty in New Jersey. Monty, you're on Another Side of Midnight with Lionel. Okay, he's gone. Okay, how about let's go to Goodwin in Maine. Goodwin, you're on Another Side of Midnight with Lionel.
4: Hi, Lionel. How you doing?
2: Good, sir.
4: Hope you and your family are well.
2: As I hope the same to you, sir.
4: Well, I just wanted to call and say I like to listen to you, and that's about it. And hope you have a great day.
2: Thank you so much. One of the best calls. I appreciate it immensely. Thank you so much for that. Is Paul back in Pittsburgh, Paul?
5: Yes, sir. I just want to bring up several topics, three, and hear your comments on them.
2: Just give me one.
5: Maybe young girls should not study science and math. Maybe that would be good.
2: Why is that, sir?
5: And give comments on that. There's enough boys studying science and math.
2: Thank you so much, Paul. I appreciate it. Call me again. If I could take all the time in the world and knew every word in our lexicon, I could not think of any way to explicate them or describe how stupid that was. Words escape me to in any way gauge how inane that comment was. Now, coming up, I want to read you something which is even more fascinating. Where is evil? I know you look for, you think serial killers and then, no. The most evil person is the one who is camouflaged. The person who is vaunted, what am I trying to say? In society, somebody who is a leader that was never elected. I've got one for you right now you will love. 800-848-9222. More coming up with other fascinating topics on another side of midnight with me, Lionel. Don't go anywhere.
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6: I'm Salchi Ingrasso. Pakistan's foreign minister met with Secretary of State Marco Rubio in Washington Friday. They discussed how to end the war with Iran. A new memorandum of understanding would extend the ceasefire 60 days and allow Iran to sell oil again. This is News Nation's Alicia Nieves.
7: If that peace deal goes through, we certainly could see gas prices be the first thing to fall. You know, gas prices have already gone from $4.56 last week to $4.39. That's almost 15 cents down. But most oil analysts say it really could take months for prices to return back to that $3 mark where we were ahead of this conflict. And when you're looking beyond prices at the pump, you know, prices at the grocery store and beyond, it could take even longer for those to come down.
6: The White House is closely watching growing protests taking place outside an ICE detention center in New Jersey.
8: Protesters continue to clash with ICE agents in front of a Newark, New Jersey immigration detention center where they've demonstrated for days now, asserting those detained inside are being treated poorly.
9: ICE needs to be abolished, and they don't respect our rights. They don't respect anyone's rights.
8: Acting Attorney General Todd Blanche says those demonstrators are attacking ICE officers, and he says they'll pay for that.
10: I promise you that those rioters and the violence that we saw on our streets in Jersey is not going to be tolerated.
8: Six demonstrators were cuffed and arrested on Thursday. Noam Layden, Worldwide News Network.
6: Former Attorney General Pam Bondi went before lawmakers for a closed-door testimony concerning the Epstein files. And Vinay Simlot says the closed-door aspect of the testimony was key.
11: Chairman James Comer talked to us earlier, but he said it's because that was the incentive to get the former Attorney General Pam Bondi here to Capitol Hill to answer questions from members of Congress, and he said that she is cooperating. Now, that is different from other high-profile names who have testified before this committee, including former President Bill Clinton and the former Secretary of State Hillary Clinton, who both sat for sworn depositions with the House Oversight Committee back in February. Now, Democrats say the public deserves more transparency given years of questions around the Epstein investigation.
6: A Florida dog owner is facing manslaughter charges after her two pets fatally mauled a woman. Brevard County Sheriff Wayne Ivey said Jody Cowan was killed by the reckless acts of 29-year-old Linda Cutler.
12: At the time of her arrest, Cutler was staying at the Hilton Hotel on the beach, which in my opinion is absolutely disgusting, given that her inactions led to the horrific death of an innocent woman who was simply trying to walk her own dog in her neighborhood.
6: Cutler faces up to 15 years in prison if convicted. And Americans are saving less of their income than they have in nearly 4 years. Personal savings rate fell to 2.6% in April, according to the Commerce Department. This is the Worldwide News Network.
13: 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The world has become so small. I grew up in a world where Walter Cronkite, 92% of the people, believed what Walter Cronkite says. These people are entitled to the truth. 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
6: After a week of protests in Newark, Jersey Governor Sherrill says state police will set up and patrol a perimeter around Delaney Hall in hopes that will keep ICE from sending more agents. Immigration activists have been clashing with federal agents this past week, protesting the conditions inside the detention center. DHS Secretary Mark Wayne Mullen dismissed reports of a hunger strike, and Acting Attorney General Todd Blanche said violent protesters will be prosecuted. Firefighters in Queens are raising the alarm on the condition of their stations in the Rockaways. City Council member Joanne Ariola says Three firehouses in Far Rockaway need millions in repairs. She said the issues include structural braces and frequent leaks. The lawmaker says money allocated for repairs is trapped behind red tape, as the Landmarks Commission must sign off on any upgrades. The NYPD says it's well prepared for this Sunday's Israel Day parade. Police Commissioner Jessica Tisch noted the procession along Fifth Avenue will have the largest police presence ever deployed for the annual event. Tens of thousands of people are expected, and security plans include counterterrorism and heavy weapons teams, canine units, drones, and comprehensive screening at designated checkpoints. New York City Mayor Zohran Mamdani will be the first mayor in decades not to attend the Israel parade due to his views on the Israeli government that he says he made abundantly clear on the campaign trail. Tisch, meantime, is one of the event's grand marshals. A Jersey City 12-year-old is taking home the second-place prize in the Scripps National Spelling Bee. Ishan Gupta, the seventh grader from Hudson County, received a $25,000 cash prize. Closing with a 77 WABC weather forecast. Overnight, windy with cloudy, mostly cloudy skies, lows 56. I'm Sal Chiangrasso for 77 WABC News.
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0: 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WABCRadio.com. And the 77

Alrighty, Lionel with you. This is another Side of Midnight. Our number is 800-848-9222. And what a joy, what an honor it is to be here. But let me also say something before we get to the end. I want to thank Jackson and Mr. William Lee, Dr. William Lee V, not the third, not the second, not junior, but the fifth, who are stewarding the helm and actually making all of this happen. We always forget that the people who are responsible are the people who you never see. I can talk all I want. I can do whatever I want and say, but if it doesn't get across, I'm kind of wasting my time. So thanks to these intrepid spirits, as it were, 800-848-9222. What is the scariest thing? Let me rephrase this. If you had to be, I sound like Prince Philip years ago who said this, but if you had to be a disease, what would you be? If you really wanted to be like the serial killer, a really just deceptive, AIDS would be the top of my list. Something like this, kind of a retrovirus, an immune deficiency. But what it does is it doesn't kill you. It turns off your radar. It turns off your burglar alarm. And when AIDS first came about, remember the first doctors were dermatologists who noticed Kaposi sarcoma and then pneumocystis pneumonia. And they said, wait a minute, we haven't seen a case of this. And what's going on here? And it was the idea that it went and turned off your immune system. So by analogy, what's even more frightening is somebody who turns off your skepticism part. You see, they want to tell you, and you know who they are, they want to tell you to stop being a conspiracy theorist, to stop with this crazy ideas. You're always looking else. Stop it. You're crazy. You're nuts. Let me give you an example. What if I told you this? What if I told you that there was a powerful global figure? And what if that powerful figure celebrated publicly as some humanitarian genius, unelected, by the way, has spent decades quietly and kind of under the radar funding agricultural experiments and pharmaceutical campaigns and population studies and geoengineering or chemtrails, as you would call them, all across vulnerable, areas of the developing world, not simply to help humanity, as he would say, but to reshape it. And what if the real goal was never just, improved crops or preventing some kind of a disease, but control itself? What if it was control over food and control over medicine and control over fertility and life and population growth? And what if the people who questioned these projects were immediately, sound familiar, dismissed as paranoid, anti-science? Where have I heard that? Trust the science. Or dangerous. You're dangerous. Where billions and billions of dollars flowed into genetically modified food systems. You never talk about GMOs. You notice that? How about synthetic biology? Mass vaccination programs. And don't worry, they're getting ready for Ebola next. They're not done yet. Remember, monkeypox didn't pick up. Hantavirus everywhere anywhere. They're always pushing more vaccines, more control, more masks, more of everything with no independent oversight. Now imagine this. Imagine there would be a deadly viral outbreak that emerges again. Just imagine this, okay? Governments are going to panic. Media, the usual suspects, go berserk.
They flood the public with fear because their numbers go up and they're told to do this. Then emergency powers return overnight. Because remember, everything that we've done before is a beta test, kind of a dry run for this. But behind the scenes, instead of, now listen, strict, what would you call it, containment, what if infected, very contagious individuals are quietly moved and relocated or released into general populations, broader populations? Why? Under the justification of humanitarian necessity. We have to do this. Now think about this. They're human missiles. Why? Because fear creates compliance. We learned this before. And there's nothing that I would love if I were a member of the shadow government than chaos, because chaos creates dependence. This is the Hegelian dialectic. This is problem, reaction, solution, or thesis, antithesis, synthesis. This is create a situation, create a problem. Watch people react, and then they'll say, please fix this. Okay, we'll fix it. See, pandemics create opportunities that no election, no war could ever do. What if sterilization was never carried out through, you know, dramatic science fiction, you know, death rays or poison or something, but slowly, subtly, sterilization through long-term exposure to altered food systems, hormonal disruption, oh, plastics everywhere, experimental injections, engineered environmental factors that nobody really understood. Would anyone even notice until birth rates collapsed? And before you dismiss this is a possibility, ask yourself something very, very simple. Listen to me. Has history not already shown us governments experimenting on populations without consent? Does that sound familiar? Have big tech and pharmaceutical companies not concealed dangers? We were a country that actually said, you can go ahead and by congressional fiat, by congressional rule, by legislation, grant immunity from big tech companies for putting out vaccines that weren't tested yet. Think about what we did. And nobody batted an eye. Nobody. Have intelligence agency Intel, you know, the big... have they not conducted covert biological and psychological operations or psyops? Have, listen to this, the new wealthy elites, because let me tell you something, the folks, the Palantirs and others and the Gateses, and they are richer than anything anybody's ever seen. You know, when you go to Newport and you see the cottages or whatever they're called, or stop it. Mellon, all those people, that's chump change. These people are incredible. These people, they always talk about sustainability and population management. And what they're doing is they're trying to reduce humanity's carbon footprint. So is this possible, or is it just kind of merely uncomfortable? You see, when I ask questions like that, I'm always told, I'm some kind of a nut. You don't think that, do you? I'm crazy. That wouldn't happen. How many times do you have to have something happen to you before you realize, absolutely. The saddest part, Mr. Lee, another code, my friend. I learned a long time ago. This is very,

0: Another code, my friend. I learned a long time ago. This is very, very important. I learned a long time ago that if you just pay attention, the bad guys are not necessarily what you think. Sometimes the things that are the most dangerous are, well, sometimes the things that feel the best, that taste the best. Some of the deadliest foods available are the stuff that tastes the best. Funny how that works, isn't it? Now, remember something. A couple of years ago, people who thought like I did, and you did, and I know you think like this, we were laughed at. Laughed at. Something happened recently. Something. It was either the Epstein files or talk about the JFK files or the UFO files or the UAP files or all these files. Something happened. Something. And what used to be called crazy isn't crazy anymore. Remember this. When the Epstein files came out, remember all of a sudden there was this thing called Pizzagate. Remember that? They laughed at that. You're crazy. You're nuts. You're out of your mind. This is what you were told. Remember that? Well, this time around, it's the same information. You say, you know what? Wait a minute. I think you're onto something. Say, I know. What changed? Because you didn't know anything. See, they want you just to learn through this obeisance. They want you just to nod your head. And what they do is they give you little bits of information, little dribs and drabs. Mr. Lee, you know what I would love? A code. A code from above that allows me access to our shared data source, if you know what I mean, sir. Now, I knew this a long time ago. I learned this when I was 5 years old and Kennedy was killed, all the way through 9/11, all the way through everything. I learned it through Vietnam. I learned it and I never forgot. And everybody's been telling me, you're crazy. Do you remember when they said the Gulf of Tonkin? Remember this, the Gulf of Tonkin? Was nuts. What do you mean? You think we imagined this? We created the Vietnam War? You think Johnson created that? Yes! Yes! And guess what happened? It was released via NSA. It was the most incredible thing anybody's ever seen. So just think about what I'm saying. Just think about what I'm saying. That's all. Our number 800-848-9222. Carl in New Jersey. Carl, you're on Another Side of Midnight with Lionel.
1: Good morning.
0: Good morning.
1: All I have to say is that the only explanation for Joe Zawinul is either he was an alien,
0: yes,
1: or he was abducted by aliens,
0: yes,
1: and he learned their music.
0: He was incredible. He was that really tough. Was he Austrian or something? He was really tough. He wore that wool cap. He's a tough son of a gun.
1: Polish.
0: I think he was, but he was, yes. But he played, Zawinul played with everybody. He was, and by the way, Jaco Pastorius just changed everything. Joe Zawinul, by the way, he was born, he was Austrian, yes, Austrian. And his fuse, he played with Cannonball Adderley, Miles Davis. And by the by, I don't know if you care about this, but I was very good friends with Cannonball's brother. They were born in Tampa, Nat Adderley, who lived, I knew him very, very well. And oh, yes, yes. Nat Adderley was the quintessential jazz man. His answering machine. He actually had the old-fashioned answering machine. This was the message. Beep. Okay. All right. Beep. That was it. That's how it. That was it. My friend Jerry Wexler, by the way, also introduced me to a whole nother group of. Those people were, I think, all from another planet.
1: I think so. Did you ever see Weather Report in concert?
0: Carl, I did not, and I wish I did. My friend, I thank you so much. I must run. Thank you for this little wonderful traipse down memory lane. 800-848-9222.

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2: Extra. A play put on at a Chicago public school on the South Side has drawn a lot of controversy. A group of African American legislators in Illinois calling on the school to be held accountable, including Democratic State Senator Lakeisha Collins, who's the chair of the Illinois Black Caucus. She's denouncing a Carver High School performance that depicted Latino students auctioning off black students as slaves.
3: CPS, when I heard their initial response to this, was unacceptable. CPS needs to hold them all accountable. I want to know who viewed it, and I think the public should know that.
2: She says she was horrified watching the video from a 2025 Black History Month assembly. Collins went on to say the play minimizes the trauma that her ancestors endured while pitting minority communities against each other.
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6: Now, part of Mondumi's agenda, this green agenda, he's pushing with this climate crap again. You know, we got all the oil in the world in the United States, all the gas in the world, but he's starting this bull with this EV chargers and energy efficient windows, and I guess he'll go at the stove. I like to cook with gas, fool. You don't know how to cook. You don't know what they cook. Maybe you'll cook a camel in Uganda. But I like to cook with gas. I don't want electric, okay? So leave me alone. Leave my gas alone. I'm ready to throw up because I think about this guy. He passes all these things. He don't know what the hell he's talking about. The problem with the people are the services. Broken windows, lead paint where kids are eating and being poisoned, poor ventilation, and poor security. These are the things you should be dealing with, Mundummy.
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0: Oh, yeah.

Mr. Lee? Oh, mercy, mercy, mercy. Sack of Wool is also a very, very... By the way, my friends, did you catch this story? I hope you did, because if you didn't, you're missing one of the greatest stories ever. And I want to provide this to you because you're smart. I can handle it. Remember the case of Admiral Harwood and his neck, the mask? Do you believe that Joe Biden ever wore a mask? Have you seen these Intel masks that are available for people? Have you seen the genius of the mask? Well, you know, during a Fox remote interview about Iran ceasefire reports, viewers spotted a shadow. And put it this way, if you don't know this story, you've been watching cable news for too long. Because they're not going to, I mean, they kind of talked about it, but not really. Because the last thing in the world you want to do is call out the obvious. But they noticed this shadow on Harwood's neck. And it inspired a lot of online, you know, theories and guesswork of a hyper-realistic mask or some impersonator. So Fox News, of course, because they would always tell you the truth, blamed lighting from a vendor's mobile camera. And fact checkers confirmed, of course,

0: And Stinchfield pressed Harward to give a tug, but the 69-year-old SEAL veteran shut it down, and he redirected to warnings about Iran's nuclear stalling tactics. Now, don't you think it would make sense for you to question whether he had a mask? Don't you think? Now, if you don't think this is possible, if you don't think that you can actually do this, you're not paying attention. Many people have sworn that Joe Biden was wearing some type of a device or something to fool people. Remember something. If I told you, listen to me carefully, if I said to you, hey, listen, I think you're a giraffe. What? I think you're a giraffe. I'm not a giraffe. Yes, you are. No, I'm not. That's crazy. And then you go and prove it. I don't know how you prove it. Versus, I don't want to talk about that. What does that mean, I don't want to talk about that? Remember something. You only take flack when you're over the target. And you also understand something. If you're on cable news today, you realize that your days are numbered. One way or another, you see what's happening. Newsrooms are shuttered. They are closing down AI and all these. So the last thing in the world, and they're also watching CBS, and especially with Barry Weiss, how she is just destroying that, which is good. So they have kind of, I'm sure they don't have it in memo form, but they will say unofficially, if somebody from the government says that the sky is pink, you agree. Do not put up a fight. Do you know what's happened, by the way? MSDNC, they are irrelevant. I think they're in a closet somewhere, and I don't even know where their office is. They're just gone. MS Now, they're just gone. Just never hear from them. Remember Morning Joe? Remember that relic? And now CNN is barely hanging on to something. Just, it's the most incredible stories. It's so, they are repeaters and not reporters. Let's go back to the phones. Let's go to Sharon in Illinois. Sharon, you're on Another Side of Midnight with Lionel.
1: Hi, let me take that speaker real quick.
0: Oh boy.
1: Hi, can you hear me?
0: Thank you. Do I fear you?
1: Okay. Well, because I took that speaker.
0: Okay.
1: Anyway, I wanted to, I don't know if Mark from Aurora is still listening, but I wanted to maybe use you as a conduit to relay a message for him to Raleigh James, because they won't pick
0: Michael. Okay, Sharon, thank you so much, Sharon. Thank you so much. I don't know what this Raleigh James, every week there's this Raleigh James. I have no idea what this is about. But how do I say this? It's old. I love a bit until it gets old. Benny in Bayside. Benny's never old. He's always fresh and vibrant. Benny, you are next, my friend.
2: Hey, it's Raleigh. Baba Booey. No, I'm only joking. Can you hear me? Anyways,
0: yes,
2: oh,
0: I
2: it's
0: do.
2: 30
0: yes,
2: past the hour. You forgot to say that.
0: Well, you're doing it all. You are just, Benny, you are on fire tonight, my friend.
2: Anyways, my father was in Vietnam, and what was it, about 7 years ago, he committed suicide due to Vietnam, and I would never make S like that up. He was going through really bad things, like how he's short, like villages just disappear. Anyways, not to dwell on that. That was, PTSD is it was a horrible thing to go through with him. I
0: certainly
2: begged him, like, please, let's go get help. Nobody knows what I went through. I go, oh, yeah, you're the only one, Dad. Right. And all that garbage. Anyways.
0: Well, listen, he handled
2: that
0: in his own way. Sad to say he could have used help. But, listen, I can't even imagine what somebody so young, and to think how it affected him for the rest of his life. It just didn't go away. It's a permanent scar that you can't see. All right, my friend. Anything else there, Benny?
2: With genetics, rather. Back in the 70s, when we grew a bird for a chicken for market, it took, whatever, 65 days. Today, it only takes 45 days. Why? Because it's pumped up with hormones and antibiotics and steroids and everything else. Now, you don't think that's a link to all the autism and kids on the spectrum? Now, back in the 80s, you know.
0: We don't know that, but I will tell you this. They believe, very frankly, that a lot of these girls are starting their periods and are menstruating earlier. Menarche is onset by virtue of the fact that these hormones, because when you have, there is no such thing as a 5-pound chicken breast. It doesn't make any sense. The turkeys that are just gargantuan. It doesn't make, and it's obvious. Yes, but it's also very recombinant. Obvious. There's also DNA and the antibiotics, and everybody knows this. Hey, Benny, I thank you, my friend. Especially, I love all my friends who are, they're great. They're meat eaters. God bless you. And they love to make fun of plant-based or non-meat. And I said, do you know what's in this meat? Nah, it doesn't matter. Really? They have no idea. But they started this idea that you must embrace meat. I said, let me tell you something. I don't know what the government has to tell you regarding processed foods, bacon, nitrates, nitrosamines. I don't know what they have. I don't know what they have to tell you. I don't know what people are not paying attention to. But there's this idea that it doesn't even matter. That it does not matter. Let me talk about GMO foods. Do you know that kids today may never, ever, ever come into contact with real non-GMO wheat, non-GMO sugar, non-GMO soy, non-GMO, and by the soy is everything, non-GMO, wheat, soy, sugar through beets, corn. Oh, my, what am I saying? That your body says, what is this? What is this? I don't know. Looks like corn. Looks like corn. How about BT corn? I always think of the BTK. BT corn. This is a corn, a GMO corn that is developed that expresses a natural insecticide. Think about that. It's just the most thing. And nobody says anything. In fact, in California? They wanted to pass a law that just says, just identify when foods are genetically modified. That's all. Just a labeling. If you want to use it, go ahead. Terrific. Oh, no. There is this little street. It's not a street fair, but there's this thing in our neighborhood. On the west side. Every year, I haven't seen them lately, but these folks come from, I don't know where, in South America or Central America. I don't know. But they're obviously authentic. And they serve food and they put their local stuff to raise money for their church. And one day, I love corn. And Jersey corn is terrific, but even that, sometimes that's GMO as well. But anyway, it's got to be So I noticed this woman, she has this, I get Mayan, Incan, Aztec, I get them all confused, but they got the little hat and the Bolivian look, very, very colorful. And I said, what is this? And there was corn, varieties of corn in colors, shapes, kernels that looked like I said, what is this? This was indigenous corn to their country. Might have been even illegal. I have no idea. I never saw it. I never saw anything like this. And what happens is you want heterogeneity. God wants food to be plentiful, not pluripotent, but of varieties. And it is in, I looked at that thinking, oh my God. It's the most incredible stuff. It tasted so great. And what people do is what they are eating, it's the most, it blows my mind. I don't want to get into this because whenever you talk about this, people are very, very serious about what they eat, and they swear. They swear that what they're doing is right because there's no rudimentary. If you went to your doctor, think about this. If you said, "Doc, do me a favor. What's the matter? Nothing's the matter. What should I eat?" And the doctor, your doctor, I don't care where you go. You pick the hospital. You pick it. I don't care. Anywhere in New York, anywhere. The best of the best of the best. And they'll look at you and they say, "What do you mean, what do I eat?" "I don't know. Eat, you know, moderation, kind of balance," and say, "What?" They have no clue. Do you ever look at doctors who themselves are overweight? It's like they have food, they miss that. They're great at what they do. Oh, surgery, drugs, antibiotics, treatments, you name it. And when it comes to plastic surgery, phew, forget it. But food, not a clue. Not a clue. It's the most incredible thing in the world. And if I had my way, I would go right into the urban areas, African-American, Latino areas, poor, and I would have a government program. That's right, government, you know it, where I would make fresh vegetables, fruits, nuts, whatever, and meat if you want. Oh, by the way, I love when people say, but it's, what is it? It's naturally, not naturally grazed. What do you call it when it opens? Anyway, it's not confined to grain fed versus it's meat. You're injecting it. Doesn't matter. Anyway, but if I could lower BMIs, body mass index, by 10%, just that's a dent in an area, I could reduce across the board. Listen, black brothers and sisters, listen to me. I could reduce renal failure, type 2 diabetes, heart disease, just name it, hepatic, blood pressure, hypertension, name it, by just playing with diet, nothing else. No medication, no exercise, nothing. Just diet alone. But they don't want to do that. Why do you think that is? Do you want me to get really dark? No pun intended. You want me to get dark? If I didn't know better, you know, years ago, people would say, you know, I think the CIA might have been responsible for flooding our cities with cocaine and crack. I can't argue that point. Don't forget the MENA, Arkansas findings. But it wouldn't surprise me. But what if somebody said there's another form of kind of an urban, I don't want to use the word genocide because the word is used with such frequency that we've become immune to it. But if I wanted to target a particular group of people, what I would do is I would remove any ability they have. I would make fresh foods and organic stuff very expensive, but I would give them all the processed foods and the chips and the sugary drinks and the knee-high and the soda and the greasy stuff in bags and chips and that would be, and that's exactly what's going on right now. Look at this. When I talk about obesity, I'm not talking about it in terms of any kind of a cosmetic, aesthetic look. I'm not talking about that at all. I'm talking about how it affects people's health. We're the only animal in the world who still doesn't know how to eat. We still don't know, because if it tastes good, we're there. That's enough of my lecturing. Let's go to Robert in Brooklyn. Robert, you're on another side of midnight.
3: Long time no see. I heard about you. You know, in the beginning, you were speaking about the World Cup soccer, right?
0: Yes, sir.
3: And this might sound crazy, but it's all not make sense, right? When you said the date, June 11th, right?
0: Mm-hmm.
3: I said, wait a minute. The first thing that popped in my mind was 9/11. I said, why is that? I don't know. So you know what I did? The June is the 6th month of the year. So mm-hmm. I wondered what 6/11. I turned the 6 upside down, and I got 9/11. I don't know.
0: If you turn the 11 upside down, you still get 11. How about that? What does that tell you?
3: I like that. I got to give it to you on point. And that came to mind because it's going to be a lot of people there. 11, the World Trade was a lot of people there also. And you're right, anything could happen. The kids, And if you got to be on point. That'd be very careful. I won't take my kids if I, you know, if I had kids.
0: Robert, let me tell you something. I thank you so much for your call. Thank you for your sagacity. And thank you for your alertness. Interesting. You know, numerology, numbers, I don't know. The only one thing that means, the only numbers is 1111. 1111 to me has always been my, you have no idea how many times whenever I look up at a clock, of course, digital, it's, 1111. And they say that's a spiritual, lucky, whatever it is. Do you know, by the way, a friend of mine is a elementary school teacher. Do you know that kids today don't know how to read analog clocks? Did you know that? Think I'm exaggerating? Do you? Let's go to Mark in Illinois. Mark, you're on Another Side of Midnight with Lionel.
4: Hey, Lionel, how you doing tonight?
0: Good, sir.
4: Yeah, earlier, I know you talk so many things. My mind is listening to you.
0: Good.
4: I want to do something else. But anyway, we were talking about the Pizzagate. It just seems like right is wrong and wrong is right. Mm-hmm. You know, like the world is expanding, like from the Big Bang Theory, you know, everything's going out. It seems like everything's accelerating, you know what I mean?
0: It is. So Hubble was right, yeah.
4: It is. It's like we're accelerating. Mm-hmm. So, I mean, 100 years ago, they didn't anything. Now it's just, you know, everything's like fast paced and, you know, computers and all that stuff. But I'm trying to say, I I'm not a professional broadcaster. So I'm trying to say is, I mean, a guy wrote a book like 2,000 years ago. You know, he was on this Isle of Pappus and he was seeing these visions. And it seems like this stuff, you know, you can't, years ago, I mean, a credit card is like, you know, eventually they're getting rid of money. You know what I mean? It's like
0: that's exactly right.
4: Expanding, you know?
0: Mark, so, I thank you so much for your call, and I appreciate that what you said is absolutely correct. You yourself covered a number of products, topics. By the way, remember the CBDC, Central Bank Digital Currency. You do not want this under any stretch of the imagination. It's not the fact that money is digital. That's not the problem. It's the fact that your money is being controlled. Everything that you do, where you use it. And by the way, it'll be used in connection with the social credit scores. Imagine one day you live in a world, as in China, where one day you're caught speeding, or you have a DUI, or you're jaywalking, or you do something, whatever it is. We're not talking murder. We're talking relatively minor indiscretions. And then one day, from your central bank digital currency account, you're docked a certain amount of money automatically as a penalty for whatever it is that you did. If your social credit score drops to a certain level, you will not be able to avail yourself of public transportation, to hold office, vending machines, to travel. And then other people will likewise have a basis of ostracism. It is going to happen like you cannot believe. And when you tell people this, as usual, people will say, oh, come on. Oh, come on. You see what I'm saying? Just people don't like to hear anything which is scary to them. And all of this can be done by exposure, by having hearings. You'll never hear this on cable news. Never. You ever hear this? You might have it's the usual, you know. The other day, I thought to myself, there was a very interesting topic. And it was interesting. It was Newt Gingrich discussing. He said, you know, I think it was a mistake to impeach Clinton. And I thought to myself, what in the hell is he talking about this now for? I mean, yeah, it's interesting, but what? Bill Clinton? I mean, my God, I want to say this with all due respect. Reagan is dead. The 80s are over. I loved people, loved Rush Limbaugh. I knew him and worked with him, but that was then. Those issues, many of them might certainly be relevant and are, but what we're facing right now, Rush, Reagan, never, ever, even remotely confronted. And how could they? These are newer. We have different levels of observation. You know what it's like in a weird way? In the old days, we had plain old medicine. You'd go to the doctor, and then you got your pediatrician. And then we got into stuff like naturopathic, and then homeopathic, and homeopathy, and you had alternative medicine, and then you had kind of Eastern, and then you had people who kind of got into different things too, where we worked into exercise and then things like Pilates and stretching and meditation, and things just expanded all under the rubric, all under the guise, all under the heading of health. Well, news today, news, what is news? What you're going, remember, the stuff that is going to hurt you, the stuff that is embarrassing, the stuff that your government does not want you to know, and this is irrespective of who the president is never going to be talked about in open public. They're not going to do it. They don't. And there's something which is the most critical. This is the most critical thing in the world. And if ever tonight, it's morning. I don't know if we're morning or night. I have no idea. But there is something which is so important and so critical. And I want everyone, I want you to listen specifically. I want you to grasp the idea of this thing called limited hangout. What is it? What is the definition? And I want you to listen like you've never listened before, because Nixon mentioned this in the Watergate hearing and the tapes. A limited hangout. This is an intel term. Also PR does it. And it describes a particular strategy or an operation where, let's say, an organization or a government or an office or some party or somebody partially admits some wrongdoing or crime or something and releases selective partial truth in order to hide something even bigger. So they'll give you a little bit of a story and you'll say, yep, that's it. The idea is simple. When they know something has to be exposed, they know it. Let's say the Epstein case or UFOs or UAPs or JFK. They'll sacrifice a smaller piece of information to protect the big secret. So instead of full transparency, what you get is a controlled confession, a narrow admission, a scandal that's managed. Look at Epstein. It's perfect. And the phrase is, they use it, the Cold War, Watergate. They I think, who was it? Nixon, Ehrlichman called it a modified limited hangout. I'll give you an example. Let's say there's a corporation, and the corporation is causing toxic chemicals. Remember East Palestine? Remember that one? Remember the chemicals and the water? And whatever happened with that? I don't know. Remember Booty Giggity Giggity? Remember him? I don't know. So let's say they have some, there's some tanker toxic spill, whatever it is. Rather than denying everything, it admits to, let's say, minor safety violations or something lesser, while concealing years of, let's say, deliberate contamination or negligence. So the limited admission kind of redirects your anger or your outrage and creates the appearance of honesty. They came forward. No, they didn't. No, they didn't. Look at what the biggest scam in the world. The issue about Epstein and UAPs and the RFK and JFK and all these other files is that they don't give you anything. They talk about it. You blame something else. Pam Bondi is coming back despite her thyroid cancer. Hope she does well, of course. But they bring her back and they talk about it. And then she says, I hope Ghislaine Maxwell gets life or rots. How's she going to get life? She's got, what, 20 years? What are you talking about? They talk about it. They release little things. They have hearings and they'll have some files and you'll see nothing happens. You think they release them. They didn't release anything. Same thing with the UFO, UAP stuff. Nothing. They've talked about it. They have Elizondo on. They'll have people on. They'll have various. There's some guy on who, I don't want to say it, but he's on another news network that nobody watches. This guy doesn't say anything. But because he has a British or an Australian accent, people listen to him. He doesn't say anything. Nothing. They tell you nothing. They never want you to know anything about this. And you will swear that they released something. They didn't release anything. That is a limited hangout. They'll have a file here or a picture. How many times have you seen that Tic Tac gun turret camera or the gimbal? You've seen it a million times. And they'll keep showing it to you. Newly recovered. Here's some interesting photo. What does this mean? Another blurry photo? This is a limited hangout. It is so old. Now, if you didn't know that, do you think a cable news company is going to tell you that? The first thing they're going to do is they're going to get a call from their CIA liaison and says, who is the brain surgeon who is telling people what we do? Don't ever say that again. Or we're going to cut you off. Think about that. Now that you know this, you're going to notice it everywhere. They give you a little bit of information, but they don't tell you enough. This is Lionel with you on Another Side of Midnight.
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8: Extra. Broadway fans will have to wait a little longer to see the Book of Mormon return. Repairs to the Eugene O'Neill Theater, home to the production, are taking longer than expected after a fire earlier in May. The fire started in the spotlight room and quickly spread to the roof, but there was no damage to public spaces.
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0: is another Side of Midnight with Lionel. Now, to the Bernard McGurk Studios, here's Lionel.
1: Everybody, Lionel with you, asking you to think this way, not walk this way, think this way, on another Side of Midnight. Let's see. Let's go to the callers that we have. I've been remiss in not going earlier. Let's go to Frost. Frost, you're on another Side of Midnight with Lionel. Frost, once. I hear you. I know you're there. Alrighty. Let's go to Richard instead. Richard, you're on another Side of Midnight with Lionel.
2: Hey, Lionel. Calling from Yakima, Washington.
1: I'm sorry to hear that.
2: You were talking about COVID and Biden. And, you know, I watched...
1: Yes?
2: I watched him take the shot on TV. Mm-hmm. You think there was in that syringe? Were they going to risk going into shock on TV?
1: Remember this one woman? She was like, she took the first mRNA and she passed out. Like, I mean, I don't think it was that, but it's, are you kidding? Absolutely not. Do you know how many fake cards there were and how many people? I mean, listen, let me tell you something. That was a beta test. Now, let me say something. I am not saying there was no such thing as COVID. I am not saying there was no, I am not, that SARS-CoV-2, I'm not saying that. That doesn't matter. The vaccine is a different story, but I hope that we learn. Thank you for that. Let's go to Bob. Bob, you're on another Side of Midnight with Lionel. Bob, I know you're there. Bob, you sound like you're being smothered and by a pillow. All righty. Let's go to Chuck, I believe. Chuck, you're on another Side of Midnight with Lionel. All righty. Okie doke. the best laid plans of mice and men. I want to go back to something which is also, in fact, we'll pick it up tomorrow because I absolutely love this story. Remember something, and I want you to listen to me very carefully. Fear is the most wonderful paralytic there is. Fear. Whenever you try to convey the idea of something, what is a greater motivator? When your parents told you, make sure you come home early, don't stay out late, be careful. What did they always tell you? The boogeyman. The boogeyman today has been replaced by more boogeymen and boogie nights, for that matter, than you could possibly imagine. Understand, everything comes down to psychology. Everything comes down to psychology. And let me just tell you something. If you really want to get scared, all you have to do is what's going on. Look what's going on in our country under your nose. Not by people who are necessarily out to try to hurt you, but people who, by virtue of laziness or negligence or ineptitude, kind of let misinformation kind of become part of the way we think. Mr. Lee and Jackson, thank you so much. On behalf of a grateful nation, we thank you for your work. And thank you, dear, dear friends. You can follow me on YouTube at Lionel Nation and on Twitter or X at Lionel Media. See you tomorrow, my friends. And don't forget, the monkey's dead. Show's over. Sue ya. Da-da.
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3: I'm Sal Gianfrasso. The results are in from President Trump's latest physical, and we get details from John Terrett.
4: A report from Dr. Sean Barbarella released late Friday says Trump underwent a CT scan and other heart imaging along with cancer screening and other preventive assessments carried out by 22 specialists. The president weighed in at 238 pounds, and that's up 14 pounds from a medical exam he had back in April 2025. The report says his doctors gave him guidance on his diet, physical activity and weight loss, but concluded his cognitive and physical performance are excellent. The report also documented bruising on Trump's hands, explained as minor soft tissue irritation related to frequent handshaking, and said it was a common and benign effect of aspirin therapy. Among the recommendations, a switch to a lower dose aspirin. For the Worldwide News Network, I'm John Terrett.
3: Former Attorney General Pam Bondi took questions from lawmakers Friday in a closed-door testimony concerning the release of the Epstein files. Some members of Congress wanted to know why many of the documents have not yet been released. Kentucky Congressman James Comer says he is not giving up.
5: We're going to find out. Those are the questions that we're going to have. We're going to go the first hour. What documents remain? Why haven't they been turned over? We're going to try to determine whether or not there could be more documents legally turned over. I want every document. I don't want anything held back.
3: Bondi stepped down as AG in early April and recently announced a battle with cancer. The White House is closely watching growing protests taking place outside an ICE detention center in New Jersey.
6: Protesters continue to clash with ICE agents in front of a Newark, New Jersey immigration detention center where they've demonstrated for days now, asserting those detained inside are being treated poorly.
7: ICE needs to be abolished, and they don't respect our rights. They don't respect anyone's rights.
6: Acting Attorney General Todd Blanche says those demonstrators are attacking ICE officers, and he says they'll pay for that.
8: I promise you that those rioters and the violence that we saw on our streets in Jersey is not going to be tolerated.
6: Six demonstrators were cuffed and arrested on Thursday. Noam Layden, Worldwide News Network.
3: A Florida dog owner is facing manslaughter charges after her two pets fatally mauled a woman. Brevard County Sheriff Wayne Ivey said Jody Cowan was killed by the reckless acts of 29-year-old Linda Cutler.
9: At the time of her arrest, Cutler was staying at the Hilton Hotel on the beach, which in my opinion is absolutely disgusting. Given that her inactions led to the horrific death of an innocent woman who was simply trying to walk her own dog in her neighborhood.
3: Cutler faces up to 15 years in prison if convicted, and at least five people are dead, nearly three dozen others hurt after a charter bus plowed into cars in a Virginia construction zone early yesterday morning. That crash happened on Interstate 95 south of Washington, D.C. 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
3: New York Governor Kathy Hochul has signed new legislation placing restrictions on federal immigration enforcement operations. The law bans agents from wearing masks, allows for lawsuits against federal officers, and keeps ICE away from sensitive locations like schools and churches. Hochul says the law also prohibits ICE from deputizing local police.
17: I dubbed the law local cops, local crimes. I want our local police officers focused on local crimes or responding to an auto accident or a domestic violence case or a shooting.
3: Her opponent in the governor's race, Nassau County Executive Bruce Blakeman, said he is reviewing the language of the bill. He said the county has gotten rid of 2,000 illegal immigrants with criminal records because Nassau police cooperated with ICE officers. Two new water fountains are coming into Manhattan's Riverside Park, but it's going to cost the city over $250,000. Officials say while it may sound simple to replace broken and old fountains, the process is expensive. The installation includes digging up tree roots and laying down new pipes. In World Cup news, time is running out to enter the $50 lottery for tickets to one of the games being played at the Meadowlands. Mayor Mamdani announced last week that 1,000 tickets would be available at the discounted price for lucky winners. Tomorrow at 10 a.m. is your last chance to enter. Only 50,000 people can enter before the lottery closes each day. Winners will be randomly selected and notified June 3rd with the email being entered. The lucky winners will also get a free round-trip bus ride to the stadium. Closing with the 77 WABC weather forecast, overnight windy and mostly cloudy skies, lows of 56. I'm Sal Chiangrasso for 77 WABC News.
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0: with Jake Novak. 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And now, here's Jake Novak on 77 WABC.
13: Welcome to the News Hour, weekend edition. I am Jake Novak. Let's get you started with our top five at five.
0: This is the top five at five.
13: Still no final decision on a possible peace deal to end the Iran war. President Trump and top War Department leaders huddled in the Situation Room for 2+ hours yesterday. But the president still wasn't able to make a determination about what's next as negotiations continue. There was plenty of fighting outside that ICE facility in Newark, New Jersey last night. That's been the focus of so many protests that place and political grandstanding this past week. Jersey Governor Mikey Sherrill seems to have realized she and her fellow Democrats created a monster, and she called in the state troopers. On the other side of the nation, a new poll in the Los Angeles mayoral race has a shocking result. The primary is just 3 days away. Looks like we're back to normal at Penn Station after that Amtrak fire caused a commuting hell yesterday morning, but the angry war of words between the MTA and Amtrak isn't over. And there are plenty of angry words still coming from inside the New York Giants camp. The big blue defensive player who slammed QB Daxon Dart for introducing President Trump at a rally is still on the offensive. All right, let's get your weather. It's currently 58 degrees and going up to a very pleasant 72 degrees here in New York City. But it's going to be windy and the high winds are going to start at about 7 a.m., so just under 2 hours from now. Tomorrow, a little bit less wind and we'll see highs of 76. In Tehran, Iran, it's 89, going up to 92 degrees today. And in Newark, New Jersey, it's 60 degrees. Again, outside our WABC Midtown Manhattan studios, it's 58, going up to a windy 72 degrees. All right, getting you updated on the situation in Iran, on Iran, between the U.S. and Iran, also Israel involved. President Donald Trump announcing Friday, a little bit in the early afternoon, that he was going to be going into the Situation Room with top War Department generals, admirals, etc., to try to make a final determination on the bullet points, on those deal points to possibly end the war with Iran. But they could not come to a determination. There's been some problems with verifying Iranian compliance with some of the deal, parts of the deal. And so here we are. According to the White House, though, the official statement is that President Trump isn't going to make any deal that isn't good for the American people. Again, a number of the new sticking points that we've heard about, and we know a lot about that nuclear dust, the leftover uranium, enriched uranium, et cetera, and whether or not the Iranian regime will really hand it over and how they'll do that. But a new sticking point over the last couple of days seems to be billions of dollars that Qatar is holding that apparently belong to this Iranian regime, or the Iranian regime says belongs to them, and how the United States and Qatar will deal with that money. That may be the new sticking point as well. Again, we're not getting too many details about it other than no deal yet. So if you were expecting to hear some major news one way or the other about the Iran war, we are still waiting. Now, we had this situation, listen closely, outside of that ICE detention center in Newark, New Jersey last night. Listen to this. And what you're hearing there are flashbangs and the firing off of tear gas canisters. That's the New Jersey State Police finally dispersing those often very violent protesters outside of the ICE facility known as Delaney Hall in Newark, New Jersey. Now, this comes after state police themselves had been asking for Governor Sherrill to let them go in and disperse these protesters who have attacked ICE agents, who have often been riled up by New Jersey politicians, including congresspeople and Sherrill herself. Sherrill talked about it just before she sent in the state troopers, trying to lay the blame on others. But here's what she had to say about what she was going to do there. This is just a few hours before those cops moved in.
18: Delaney Hall is a private detention facility run by a for-profit company providing zero transparency. I'm going to keep working with families and advocates to demand answers. I'll keep working with state police and law enforcement to keep all New Jersey residents safe. I'm continuing to take every action available to get the Department of Health inside the facility to do a full inspection, and I'll keep pushing to see Delaney Hall closed. I'll also keep calling on everyone there now, especially ICE, to de-escalate the situation, to act humanely, to protest peacefully, and to respect the laws and the Constitution of the United States.
13: Yeah, and then moments later, she sent in the New Jersey State Troopers. Not a situation that you can control when you start calling people Nazis and things like that. She seems to have understood that. This also comes after the acting attorney general, Todd Blanche, announced that one of the rioters, John Geyer, has been charged for kicking and biting ICE officers at Delaney Hall on Thursday night. And he showed pictures in an ex post of the bite marks on the ICE officer who was attacked. Now, the U.S. and Immigration Department and the DHS is actually praising Mikey Sherrill right now for finally sending in the state troopers. So they are declaring victory in all this, and that is not surprising. And I want to get you the latest on the Amtrak fire. This is a presumably a local story here in New York City about Penn Station commuting. But, of course, this is also a national story because it's a state versus the federally owned and run Amtrak fight that continues. There was an Amtrak fire, Amtrak service train, and Amtrak caused fire at one of the Penn Station tunnels. It's called the North River Tunnel. About 26 hours ago, a little bit before that Friday morning commute, which for a lot of people getting into Penn Station, especially going on New Jersey Transit and Long Island Railroad, they had a Friday morning commuter hell. They have basically now, it looks like they have cleared up service. You still need to check your local train schedules online, which get updated. Make sure that your train is still on time. But it does look like New Jersey Transit and Long Island Railroad, as I look at it right now on the status sheet, is back to normal. So we're looking at that right now as hopefully that possibility. Governor Kathy Hochul very much squarely blaming all this on Amtrak, saying that Amtrak has continued to not take care of their own facilities as well as they should have. Of course, Amtrak being a federally run agency, even though, of course, it was Joe Biden's favorite agency. He was known as the senator from Amtrak for many years when he was a senator from Delaware. She is clearly trying to blame this on the Trump administration. So that fight goes on. All right. Let's talk about other fighting, fighting on the field, fighting on the ice hockey rink. It's sports time here on the Weekend Edition.
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13: And let's get right to the courts. I'll talk about the New York Giants controversy, which, of course, is a sports story, a little bit later in the program. But let's get you updated on what happened on the ice first, because we now know who's going to be taking on each other in the Stanley Cup Finals. Carolina, the Hurricanes, crushing Montreal last night 6-1. So they take the Eastern Conference Final 4-1. And Carolina is going to get home ice advantage in the Stanley Cup Finals against the Vegas Golden Knights. And that game one will be Tuesday night in North Carolina. So congratulations to the Panthers, Golden Knights. They're going to be going up against each other in the Stanley Cup Finals. Let's go to baseball right now. A good game against pitting, or at least it looked like it was going to be a good game, pitting two teams with winning records. The New York Yankees going up against, do you call them the Oakland A's? Do you call them the Sacramento A's? Do you call them the maybe Vegas A's? Whatever you want to call them, the Yankees went to Sacramento to play the A's, and they won their fifth game in a row, 8-2. Paul Goldschmidt had a three-run homer in the first inning. Carlos Rodon, the starting pitcher for the Yankees, had a strong game. Six innings pitched, just one run allowed. The attendance for last night's game at Sutter Health Park, that's what it's called, in Sacramento. It was a minor league park for many years, but for the last couple of years, that's where the A's have been playing, the Athletics, the A's, whatever you want to call them. The capacity there under a normal situation is just over 10,000 seats, but if you bring out the lawn chairs and a towel and you want to sit on the lawns in the outfield, beyond the outfield, it can get up to 14,000. They were able to squeeze in 12,254 people into that game last night. Here's a question. The A's have a winning record. They're not too far out of the wild card. I know it's early in the season. But what if the A's make the playoffs and they have to play a Major League Baseball postseason game at Sutter Health Park with an absolute capacity of under 15,000? Just think about that. Talk about a throwback. If you're wondering about the Mets, feels like they're already playing out the string. But they did beat the Marlins 9-7 and 10, and they did it in dramatic fashion. MJ Melendez hit a game-winning two-run homer. On a more serious side, of course, we're still looking into the death of Claude Lemieux, the star player for both the New Jersey Devils and the Detroit Red Wings, who won four Stanley Cups in his very illustrious career, dying at the age of 60 on Thursday. It was determined relatively quickly that it was suicide. And now we know some more details of this story. He was found in his own home, and he was found by his own children. Obviously, a traumatic situation there. One thing that we haven't heard too much about yet because of probably some privacy concerns, but Claude Lemieux was not exactly what you would call a finesse player in his career in the NHL. He was a banger. He was a hard hitter. And that means he most likely suffered multiple concussions. And as you know, CTE, which is a result of multiple concussions, can sometimes lead to suicidal tendencies. So we shall see if that was the situation. We don't know if we will see it, however, but we hope to find out a little bit more about this. This is a growing controversy in professional sports, as many of you know. All right, when we come back, I'm going to get you up to date on the latest situation with the big Israel Day parade scheduled for tomorrow, just a few hours away from that tomorrow. So 24 hours plus for the Israel Day parade and what the mayor and our police commissioner in New York City are saying about it. And also, I'll have the latest on President Trump's health. We got a health report late last night, and we have some details for you. We'll be right back on the Weekend Edition.
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0: 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Extra.
1: The Chinese game Mahjong that you may remember your grandmother playing is all of a sudden one of the hottest games among younger Americans.
2: It's like addictive. You love it. Find yourself at the grocery store, like thinking about how you can be better.
1: Mahjong clubs are filling up the minute they pop up all over the tri-state.
3: We found that we loved playing but didn't have a lot of people to play with ourselves. So we taught a bunch of our friends, mainly so that we could play with more people. And then we had someone ask if we would teach a class, and we did. It sold out in 24 hours. It does feel like it's everywhere. Everyone's playing it. Everyone's talking about it. Social media is pushing it in your face.
1: Scientists say playing Mahjong can boost brain health and memory. Research also indicates that regular Mahjong players experience lower levels of loneliness and depression. Noah Layden, WABC News.
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10: It's 5:18 a.m. Eastern Time. I'm Jake Novak. This is the News Hour Weekend Edition. Want to get you updated on some late-breaking news, one of those late Friday afternoon news releases. President Trump's physician posting a letter, making a letter public about the results of his checkout, his checkup at Walter Reed National Military Hospital last week. According to Navy Captain Sean Barbabella is his name, and he is a Navy captain. He serves as a physician to the president. He says the president is strong in his cardiac, his pulmonary health, neurological health, and overall physical function. We found out a few other details. He is at 238 pounds right now compared to 224 pounds just over a year ago. Remember, the president's well over 6 feet, so that isn't exactly the most dire weight, but it's definitely up. And Barbabella says that Mr. Trump is fully fit to carry out all the duties of commander in chief. Let's take a look at some other national news right now, because this a little bit of a shocker probably to a lot of people, even though his campaign has been surging. Spencer Pratt, the former reality show star who was running for mayor, he is a registered Republican in Los Angeles. A new California Post poll shows that Spencer Pratt now leads the field in the California and Los Angeles mayor primary. He has 30.1% support. In second is the current incumbent mayor, Karen Bass, at 29.5%. And, of course, the third-place person is the socialist councilwoman, Nithya Raman. She's in third, and kind of a distant third right now. She's 6 points behind Bass, 23.4%. Now, again, this is another one of those jungle primaries, and this primary is coming up. It's this Tuesday, 3 days away, June 2nd. In those California jungle primary rules, the top two finishers, no matter what party they're in, even if they're in the same party, go to the runoff in November. It'll be another big hill to climb if Spencer Pratt comes in first and second and has to go up against most likely Bass, but maybe Rahman in a general election. But still, the fact that he's taken the lead in at least one poll, this is the California Post. This is the new newspaper and news website owned by the New York Post that started last year. The California Post says that Spencer Pratt, in their latest poll, is ahead in that situation. Now, this comes after Spencer Pratt was kind of grilled in a one-on-one interview with Jake Tapper about some of the statements that he's made in the past about 9/11. Here's Jake Tapper just yesterday trying to get Spencer Pratt into trouble.
11: Do you still think that 9/11 was an inside job?
12: What I've learned, you know, almost 20 years later is it's actually the negligence of the people in power. I would have loved to have gone along with when my house burned down and my parents' house burned out, everyone saying it was lasers, it was a land grab, it was just like Maui, but it's not. The reality is people in charge fail us as taxpayers. And when you're listening to that audio, that's a 20.

0: 22-year-old person. I'm now 42 and have experienced city negligence, state negligence. And I've learned a lot about it's actually worse than a conspiracy.
1: You can judge how well he dodged that one, but it seems like he did a pretty good job focusing it back on the election. Now, also on CNN yesterday, their polling expert, Harry Enten, was absolutely flabbergasted at how well Spencer Pratt has been doing and how strongly his odds have increased over time. Now, remember, this was before that California Post poll that I just told you about came out showing Pratt in the lead. Enten, who is one of the more honest and straightforward folks at CNN, gets very excited when he talks about Spencer Pratt. Listen to this.
2: Chances are up significantly over the last few months. You know, you go back a few months ago, February 26th, he had just a 7% chance. What is that? That's 5 plus 2. Now, it's up like a rocket. There's a pretty decent chance of it. It's now up over a quarter, a 27% chance. So those who dismiss Pratt's chances, well, you got another thing coming because he's got a realistic shot of winning this thing.
1: And that, again, is Harry Enten. So that's the situation in the mayor's race. But don't forget, you have another huge primary in California coming up on the same day, 3 days from now, Tuesday, June 2nd. And that's the governor primary. Also there, folks, that is also a so-called jungle primary where the top two finishers, no matter what party they're in, will face off in the general election in November. Now, for quite a few weeks, we were seeing two Republicans polling at 1 and 2 in that jungle primary, and it was the absolute Armageddon-type scenario for Democrats in California that they could actually be shut out of the November general election. It is now looking more and more like that will not happen because Xavier Becerra, who was the Secretary of Health and Human Services under President Joe Biden, is now leading in most of the polls, or at least two or three polls the latest, coming out of that California primary. He has, according to the latest Berkeley IGS poll, he has 25% of the vote, but in second place is Republican Steve Hilton at 21%. Third place is Tom Steyer at 19%. So it is likely that a Republican will make the general election runoff. It's at least more likely than not, at least at this point. But again, it will be a very big lift for Steve Hilton to go up against a Democrat, at least an experienced Democrat like Xavier Becerra, in the general election. But it looks like that Armageddon-like scenario for the Democrats, where they would be possibly shut out completely from the general election, is not going to happen. So that's what we have right now coming out of California. All right, it's 24 minutes after the hour. It's time for business news here on the Weekend Edition.
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1: All right, let's take a look at how stocks did this week, because in a short way to say it, they did really, really well. All three of the major indices closed at all-time closing highs on yesterday, Friday. So let's take a look at how they did. The Dow was actually the weakest of the three. It had a gain of 0.9% for the week, but it has a new closing high of 51,000. First time we're seeing a 51 there. 51,032, all-time closing high for the Dow. S&P 500 did better, up 1.4% for the week and a new closing high of 7,580. And the NASDAQ was the biggest winner of the week, boosted by a lot of things, not the least of which being yet more investment in chips that have anything to do with AI. This week's big winners were memory chip makers like Micron Technology and SanDisk, but the whole NASDAQ doing well, up 2.4% for the week. That's a nice gain. And a new closing high for the NASDAQ of 26,972. So almost at that 27,000 mark for the NASDAQ. Now, for those of you who are driving around and thinking about your gasoline prices, I have some more good news for you. Oil prices closed on Friday yesterday at $87.76. That's way down from where we were just a couple of weeks ago when we were way over $110 a barrel right now. So that's where we are, $87.76. Gasoline prices, seeing a lot of stories in the mainstream news media both this morning and yesterday morning talking about the Armageddon and horrific situation it is at the gasoline pump. They're already a little bit late on that. Obviously, gasoline prices could go back up, but we've had several days in a row now of the national average for a gallon of gas going down here in the U.S. As of this morning, according to AAA, the average price for a regular gallon of gas is $4.35. That's 4 cents down overnight and 17 cents a gallon down from just a week ago today. Again, still way over that $2.98 a gallon average where we were the day before the Iran war started. We're still more than a dollar more than that a gallon, obviously, but coming down pretty significantly every day now. And all these stories now about how bad it is are missing out on the actual news story. That's why it's called news. Not all great news, though, for Americans, especially consumers. I want to tell you about this credit crunch. In the first quarter of this year, that's the fancy way of saying the first 3 months. Quarters are 3 months each. So January through the end of March, the percentage of credit card balances that were at least 90 days delinquent rose to 13.1%. That's the highest level in 15 years. And let's do our math. 15 years ago, that was 2011, the tail end of the Great Recession. So you can understand where that comes from. America's total credit card balance is at $1.25 trillion, and that's up from $1.18 trillion the same first 3 months of last year, the highest first quarter balance since the New York Fed began, the New York Federal Reserve Bank began recording that measurement in 1999. Of course, this has a lot to do with inflation, people also spending a lot more at the gasoline pump, obviously, and at the grocery store. But that's where we are right now with a number of these stories. Wanted to get you updated on that. All right, when we come back, going to have more updates again on that situation tomorrow here in New York City. It's also a national, international story, that Salute to Israel parade and what the mayor is and not doing, what Mayor Mamdani is and is not doing. And I'll also have more on the battles that we're seeing against speeders in New York and a new plan that Governor Hochul has put into place that seems like it's ripe for a major court challenge. We'll be right back on the Weekend Edition.
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5: From the 77 WABC Newsroom, I'm James Flippin. We've got new music out, streaming new music, including a new song from Ariana Grande. This is the highly anticipated lead single, Hate That I Made You Love Me. The song will be featured on her new album, Petal, which releases July 31st. There's also a new track out from Bebe Rexha. That's a new song called Sad Girls. Kim Petras released her new album, Detour. For 77 WABC News and 77 WABC Music Radio, I'm James Flippin.
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6: I was very happy to read that crime is down. Yes, if it's written, it must be true. Crime is down in New York, but it has a little caveat there. Overall, the NYPD data says that crime is down. Let's take a look at some of these numbers. Robbery in the transit system has also shot up. Okay, 18% up so far in 2026 over the same span last year. Felony assault is down 6% so far this year, but murder on the subways are up, get this, 300%. 300%.
4: The Anthony Cumia Show, Sunday night at 8.
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1: 5:31 a.m. Eastern Time here in New York City. I'm Jake Novak. This is the News Hour Weekend Edition. If you're just joining us, want to get you updated on the top stories, some of this breaking overnight. The Iran story situation, ho, nothing breaking yet as far as that's concerned. We are still waiting for a final determination on the parameters of the deal, whether or not President Trump is going to sign off on it or not. It seems like the sticking points, one familiar and one a little bit newer. The familiar one being what's going to happen with that nuclear dust, the enriched uranium that Iran still holds, and how it will be handed over. And will the United States agree to any deal without that uranium being handed over? And now billions of dollars that Iran says they own, belongs to them, that is in control of the cut by Qatar. Qatar controls it. That may be also a sticking point, but again, we'll have to see where that goes. Also, overnight, Governor Mikey Sherrill seems to have finally caved, but she definitely sent in the state troopers to try to disperse those often violent protesters outside the ICE facility in Newark known as Delaney Hall. This is what it sounded like when the cops came in with tear gas and flashbang canisters.
7: I got you.
1: And that's video and audio from the social media reporter Nick Sordor. And that's where we are right now. Governor Mikey Sherrill making a statement earlier in the day that she was going to try to keep things peaceful there. That was responded to with a report, with a comment from the police unions in New Jersey, who said that they wanted to go in and get the peace going there at Delaney Hall, and that Mikey Sherrill was blocking them. It looks like Sherrill has finally caved on that, and she sent in those state troopers, and apparently they were able to work without any kind of clamps on them, and they were able to use even tear gas to get those folks dispersed. We'll see if they try to come back today. Now, there is no peace, though, speaking of New Jersey, with the New York Giants. They call themselves the New York Giants, but they train and they certainly play their home games in New Jersey. And some of us thought that maybe the war of words between Abdul Carter, the second-year defensive end, and Jackson Dart, well, at least Jackson Dart wasn't exactly fighting back. He was just taking it from Abdul Carter, who was angry that Jackson Dart a week ago introduced President Trump at a rally. People thought that that was over. But Abdul Carter says he's not done taking shots at his teammates.
9: So first off, I'm going to say that some things are bigger than football, and this is one of those things. Jackson is one of our leaders. He's the face of our franchise. He not only represents himself and what he does, but he represents all of us. And that goes for anybody who wears a Giants uniform. But if he chooses to align himself with a man like President Trump, it's my responsibility, based on what I believe and what I stand on, to not only show my teammates that I'm against that, but to show the world. And that doesn't mean that we have to spread hate. It doesn't mean that me and Jackson hate each other or we have beef. I sit next to Jackson every day, every team meeting, we close, we talk. You know, we just, as long as we make sure we got the same goal as a team and our goals align, which they do, and I feel like that's all that matters. So,
1: well, friends don't let friends embarrass each other in public and go out of each other. Now, Jackson Dart had this to say in response.
10: No, obviously this was a unique opportunity. you know, being asked and given the opportunity to introduce the President of the United States, you know, my thinking was pretty simple. In the fact of, you know, I've always loved this country. I have extended family members who have fought in wars. I have two uncles who have retired from the Air Force Academy and served themselves. I even have a great-grandfather who served as Secretary of Treasury at some point. So the president position has always been a position that I've well respected, regardless of political affiliation.
1: All right, we'll have to take a look. I got to check that. I had not heard that he had a Secretary of the Treasury who was a great-grandfather. We're going to check up on that and get you the name of that secretary. So there you have it. It's still basically a warlike situation in Giants camp. It looks like both the media and some other folks who are politically engaged are trying to get Jackson Dart, desperately trying to get him to apologize for introducing the President of the United States. I don't think that's going to happen. Now, here in New York City, we have a big day tomorrow. The Salute to Israel parade, it has another official title right now, Israel Day on 5th, because the parade marches down 5th Avenue, or actually up 5th Avenue. Usually 5th Avenue is a one-way street going downtown, but they turn it around for the parades. Anyway, of course, the big story, it's become a national story. Mayor Zohran Mamdani is not going to be participating in the parade. He's very proud of that, and he was asked once again why he's not doing it. Here's what he had to say on Friday.
11: Hey. Said on the campaign trail that I wouldn't be attending the parade, and I've made my views on the Israeli government abundantly clear. And I also said on that same campaign that I would have a responsibility as the mayor of the city to ensure the safety and security of each and every New Yorker. And I don't believe that my presence as the mayor should determine whether or not a New Yorker is safe or secure.
1: Of course, nobody in the news media after that statement asked Zohran Mamdani why he still isn't going to the parade, since the parade is the salute to Israel, not the salute to the government of Israel. Now, Jessica Tisch is going to be going to the parade, and here's what she had to say about the security preparations.
12: At threat environment, to be blunt, we are not messing around with security at this year's parade. The NYPD has one of the most robust municipal counterterrorism capabilities of any city in the world, and I am bringing all of that to bear for this year's parade. This Sunday, New Yorkers will see the most extensive security plan that the NYPD has ever put together for the Salute to Israel parade, including the largest number of officers ever assigned to that detail. Included in that security plan will be the most heavy weapons teams ever, robust camera coverage of the area, and comprehensive screening of everyone entering the parade route, including spectators, vendors, participants, and the press. If you think you are too important to be screened, don't come.
1: So, not taking anything lightly, that would be Jessica Tisch. Now, Governor Hochul is also talking about some of her support for Israel right now. She presumably will be at that parade. We will keep you updated here on WABC about that. And so, again, a major story tomorrow and a major test of the NYPD's security detail. The parade, sadly, will be considered to be a big target by those who hate Israel and Jewish people across the country and certainly in New York. Now, speaking of targeting, Mayor Mamdani shocked a lot of people this week. And some people weren't shocked, but I guess they were shocked that he went through with something that he's been threatening to do for some time, which is to go after so-called bad landlords in New York City, not with new fines necessarily, although he wants to do that too, but threatening to take away those properties from them if he determines, or not really clear who actually makes this determination, that they are so-called bad landlords. Here he is making that threat more clear.
13: When necessary, we will take aggressive legal action to remove negligent owners and property managers. And for buildings that have suffered chronic neglect, we will work to transfer ownership to responsible stewards. Stewards that include community land trusts, nonprofits, or even the tenants themselves.
1: This sounds like it's going to go straight to the courts. We'll see where that happens. Now, speaking of infringing on people's privacy rights and property rights, it doesn't stop there. Governor Kathy Hochul announcing a new law that she signed just a couple of days ago, and it's going to be a way of punishing chronic speeders. If you have more than a certain number of speeding tickets on your record, New York State will now require you to put a special device into your car that will monitor and also inhibit your car's speed. Here's the governor explaining that.
14: This is another area where I'm surprised at the controversy around it when it makes so much sense. You think about someone, I'm going to ask these gentlemen here, if someone gets 16 speeding tickets in a year, would you consider that an excess speeder? And that's not normal, right, guys? Hey, they're just looking for an accident. They're looking to end up in this repair shop. So what we said, we have to protect people. There's pedestrians, there's moms pushing strollers, there's people on bikes, there's kids going to school. We have to protect people. And if someone is so flagrantly violating the laws that there's a callous disregard of human life, is the only way I can describe it.
1: Well, Hochul might want to look back at New York State and city history. Some of the listeners listening right now might remember about 27 years ago, then Mayor Rudy Giuliani imposed a rule in New York City that when you were arrested for suspicion of driving under the influence of drunk driving, the city confiscated your car while your case was being adjudicated. That was thrown out pretty quickly, but of course the city actually did it for a couple of months before it was thrown out. So we'll see if this survives court challenges. There will, of course, be court challenges to this now that that bill has been signed into law. Now, speaking of getting around the city from one place to the next, do have some good news for you regarding that Amtrak fire, which shut down a lot of Penn Station for a lot of Friday, starting with, and my sympathies for those of you who were caught into this, starting with a commuting hell on Friday morning, yesterday morning. Fire in the North River Tunnel going into Penn Station. It was an Amtrak car, a train car that caught on fire, maintenance car, and shut down that tunnel. And it was absolute hell for a lot of people, especially New Jersey transit commuters, but also Long Island Railroad commuters. According to all the MTA sites that I'm looking at right now, it looks like full service has resumed, but it's full weekend service. It should be made clear that, of course, fewer trains going in and out of that station on the weekend, but still quite a few trains. Still want to check your app or whatever computer program you use to check your train status, but it looks like service has been restored. But what has not ended is the fire that's going on between Kathy Hochul, the governor of New York, and Amtrak. And this is something that actually precedes her time in office. The MTA, New York, New Jersey, and Connecticut have long been at odds with Amtrak and the way that they are maintaining their facilities. And this goes before President Trump as well. They don't like the way that Amtrak takes care of its equipment and maintains its parts of those tunnels. There have been many incidents in the past, and it does seem like the lion's share of problems in those tunnels have come from Amtrak trains and not from some of the local commuter rails like the Long Island Railroad, Metro North, or New Jersey Transit. All right, 42 minutes after the hour, let's get to some sports here on NewsHour Weekend Edition.
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1: Well, we have a big game tonight nationally and of special interest for New Yorkers. The Western Conference Final, 8 p.m. tonight in Oklahoma City, the San Antonio Spurs versus OKC Thunder, Game 7 of the Western Conference Finals. The winner will take on the New York Knicks in the NBA Finals. That's going to start Wednesday night, by the way, in the city of the winner tonight. The Knicks do not have home court advantage. The first two games will either be in San Antonio or Oklahoma City. So again, that series all tied up at three games apiece. It's been a back-and-forth series. Oklahoma City gets the home court advantage. The Spurs have the momentum after a big win in Game 6 the other night. So tonight we will know by the end of the evening who the Knicks are going to be taking on, the Knicks in the NBA playoffs for the first time in 27 years. Now, a lot of people trying to focus on what's the deal with New York Knicks center Mitchell Robinson, who's mostly a defensive player, but he did have a broken right pinky we learned about a couple of days after the Knicks completed their sweep of the Cleveland Cavaliers in the Eastern Conference Finals. Mitchell Robinson having that surgery already on the pinky, and it's going to be taped. He's going to wear a brace on his hand, and by all accounts, looks like he's going to play on Wednesday night. Has a couple more nights to rest, a couple more nights to get things get used to the fact that he'll have that brace on his hands. So we'll see where that goes. Robinson scored 8 points, more importantly, grabbed 10 rebounds. In his 18 minutes of play in that final game 4 in the Knicks sweep of the Cleveland Cavaliers. So that's where we are in the NBA. In the NHL, we already know who's going to be playing in the Stanley Cup Finals, and that's going to be Carolina. They clinched and punched that last ticket to the Stanley Cup Finals last night, a 6-1 crushing of the Montreal Canadiens. So the Carolina Hurricanes winning that series 4-1, winning it in 5. They're going to host the Vegas Golden Knights on Tuesday night. That's the night before the NBA Finals. They're going to not play those games on the same nights. They know how to work the TV schedule. So Carolina will be the host for Game 1 in North Carolina against the Vegas Golden Knights in the Stanley Cup Finals. Yankees last night defeating the A's for their 5th straight win at the tiny and quaint and actually probably pretty fun to go Sutter Health Park in Sacramento. Just 14,000 seats, but that's only when they get all the lawn chairs and the towels out. It's usually more like 10,000 real seats. They got more than 12,000 people into that place last night as the Yankees won 8-2. Paul Goldschmidt with a 3-run homer in the first inning, and Carlos Rodon with a strong start for the Yanks on the mound. The Mets winning in dramatic fashion in the 10th inning. MJ Melendez, a walk-off game-winning 2-run homer. So that's where we are in sports right now. When we come back, I'm going to get you updated on more of the top stories, have a little bit more financial and business news for you today. Of course, it's a big financial news day here on WABC, starting with the Larry Kudlow Show at 10 a.m. But I'm going to get you updated on your money news and a whole lot more when the NewsHour Weekend Edition comes right back.
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18: The Katz Roundtable. John Katzimatidis with Congressman Nick LaLota discussing the divide over the National Women's Museum.
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25: Extra.
26: A Long Island nurse detailing how for 3 years she's been stalked and harassed by a man she does not know. Melanie Smith says it all began when she placed a listing for an iPhone on Facebook Marketplace.
27: You know, this has escalated from Facebook to finding my phone number to text messages to finding my parents' address to packages to physically showing up. I can never fully relax because there's always some worry that I can turn my head and he's there.
26: The man allegedly behind the stalking is Michael Pasek. He's from Bayonne, New Jersey.
28: He told her, and I quote, you'll be the perfect victim. Mm-hmm. I created you to be the perfect victim.
27: So even though I don't want to be here and I don't want to see him, I do think it's important, especially for the changes that I want to make in the future once this part is over with, for other women and for other people.
26: Smith says she'd feel the safest if Pasek is put behind bars for stalking her. Noam Layden, WABC News.
29: Well, he is Greek-American. 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
1: 5:49 a.m. Eastern Time. I'm Jake Novak. Thanks for joining me here on the News Hour Weekend Edition on 77 WABC. If you're just joining us, I want to quickly get you updated on the real top stories, including a number of late-breaking stories overnight. Of course, still no deal, still no announcement of an approval from President Trump on a peace deal with Iran. We're still waiting for a decision there, but also no real resumption in hostilities. Also breaking overnight, Governor Mikey Sherrill in New Jersey sending in the state troopers, as the state troopers had begged her to do, to restore order outside that ICE facility known as Delaney Hall in Newark, New Jersey. This comes after some ICE agents were beaten and kicked, and the crowd was riled up by a number of politicians, including Mikey Sherrill and members of Congress in New Jersey. The Department of Homeland Security is praising Sherrill for finally making that decision to send in the state troopers, so they're taking this as a victory. Also, late yesterday, we learned that President Trump, according to his official physician, Navy Captain Sean Barbabella, saying that the president has very good, strong cardiac, pulmonary health, and mental cognition, although he did note that the president has gained 14 pounds from about this time last year, and there were some recommendations given to him about his diet. Now, some other stories that are percolating around the country right now. President Trump and the administration actually suffered two losses in court on Friday. The first one came from a federal judge who decided that the decision by the Trump administration to put President Trump's name along with the late President John F. Kennedy's name on the Kennedy Center has to come down, that it was only Congress that had the right to do that. And he also blocked that federal judge, Christopher Cooper, a U.S. district judge in D.C., also blocked a lot of the renovation plans that are going on right now at the Kennedy Center. Not all of them, but a lot of them. President Trump responded on his Truth Social media page that he's now going to hand the whole matter over to Congress. We'll see if he follows through with that. renovating and making the Kennedy Center better is something that the president was really pushing for quite a bit so far in this second term. Now, another federal judge, District Judge Leonie Brinkema, ruled against President Trump also yesterday on that $1.8 billion fund to compensate people who had been, according to them, been made targets of political targeting. And a lot of the people who were going to make those claims were people who were arrested for being on Capitol Hill or in the Capitol building on January 6, 2021. So right now, the federal judge blocking that, calling it the Anti-Weaponization Fund unconstitutional. We'll see. Again, that will most likely be appealed and it will go further up through the courts. Now, also some stories to tell you about from the political world. I told you about those incredible polls, the latest incredible poll from the California Post showing Spencer Pratt leading the field in that Los Angeles mayor's race, the primary, the jungle primary, which will be on Tuesday. So we're just 3 days away. He has a slight lead in that poll over incumbent Mayor Karen Bass. And now somewhat of a distant third is Nithya Rama, who is the councilwoman in L.A., who's also running for mayor. The top two finishers in that jungle primary will run against each other in the November general election. Now, another election a lot of people are looking at is the one that's going on in Maine for the U.S. Senate seat. Incumbent Senator Susan Collins, who is a Republican, she's on the moderate side. She has often clashed with President Trump over a number of issues. She continues to trail in the polls to Graham Plattner, the Democrat nominee for that position. He's picked up endorsements from Elizabeth Warren, senator from Massachusetts, Bernie Sanders, the senator from Vermont, both pushing Plattner, although there are a lot of mainstream Democrats pushing against him because of his anti-Semitic statements, his denigrating statements against females who are rape victims, his denigrating statements against U.S. soldiers who were shot and attacked on the battlefield. Well, Susan Collins, who's mostly a quiet campaigner, is starting to speak up against Plattner. And here's what she had to say about Plattner, who claimed that Susan Collins voted to send him to war.
0: Senator Collins, Mr. Plattner says that you sent him to war, but in fact, he enlisted twice.
2: Correct.
0: What is your comment on that?
2: Well, first of all, he not only enlisted twice after the war was started, but he also went to work for a security company, a controversial one named Blackwater, after his term in the service was over. So I respect anyone who steps forward to serve their country. But the fact is, that was Plattner's decision to serve. He was not drafted.
1: Yeah, Susan Collins voted in favor of the Iraq War, I should say, in 2002, and Graham Plattner did not join the military until 2004. All right, 54 minutes after the hour, it's time for business news here on the NewsHour Weekend Edition.
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1: And after that strong week for all three major indices, the Dow, the S&P 500, the NASDAQ, all at all-time closing highs. I want to tell you about oil prices, also well down for the week. We closed on Friday at $87.76 a barrel. And gasoline prices, breaking news this morning, down another 4 cents overnight to $4.35 national average. You might be paying a lot more or a lot less, depending on where you are in this country. But we are down 17 cents a gallon national average since last week, a week ago today. I want to tell you about some of the individual stocks that made some big news this week. Let's talk in the clothing industry, retail clothing industry, and it was not mostly good. Gap cut its sales forecast. It was hoping for between 2 and 3% sales increase for the year. They cut it to between 1 and 2%, and Gap shares fell 16% on Friday. They got slammed, as you might expect. American Eagle Outfitters also getting nailed. They reported a sales drop of 2% in the first 3 months of this year, and Wall Street was expecting sales growth of 3.1%, so a big miss for American Eagle Outfitters, and their shares were down more than double-digit percentage points on Friday as well. Some peace, at least in another part of the clothing industry, Lululemon. Many of you might remember the CEO, Chip Wilson, who several years ago was forced out over some basically harassment and other types of Me Too type allegations against him. Not exactly a straight up accusation of any kind of real sexual misconduct. It was mostly words and comments that he had made. But Chip Wilson was forced out of Lululemon as the CEO. For the last several months, though, he's been trying to get back into some kind of control for that athletic wear maker, Lululemon, fighting in a proxy battle. Well, peace has been declared. Lululemon says it's made a deal with Chip Wilson, and they will allow two of his choices to join the board. And Lululemon shares on that news rose 3% in trading on that news. So they're happy about that. Now, you may have heard about a little bit of a problem on the launch pad at the Kennedy Space Center. This is what it sounded like when the Blue Origin rocket tried to do a test launch. Listen to this.

0: The massive explosion, and if you see it on video, and it's on my social media page on X, at JakeJakeNY, it looks like almost a nuclear explosion. It wasn't very loud, but still pretty loud, and a massive, massive fireball. That was the Blue Origin rocket. It exploded on that launch pad on Thursday night, and it's had an interesting effect on other stocks that are in the aerospace rocket business. Now, one of them is Blue Origin partner AST Spacemobile. Its stock ticker symbol is ASTS, and its shares rocketed down more than double-digit percentages at points on Friday in response. Rocket Lab was another aerospace space company that suffered in the markets on Friday, down 4%. This, however, interestingly happens before the big SpaceX IPO, which by all accounts will be the biggest IPO of all time. That's Elon Musk's company. And Elon Musk's company, SpaceX, they've had their snafus in the past, but not for some time, and certainly not a spectacular explosion like this. And so they must be very happy that they are not trading yet on the NASDAQ, because you had the situation there with SpaceX not being up for trading yet. Some people might say that might have hurt them in trading, but maybe it would have helped them because people would see the difference between SpaceX and Blue Origin. Blue Origin, of course, that company that was started by Amazon founder and former CEO Jeff Bezos. Now, staying in the air here for a moment, another interesting story that was lost during the week, but people should take a look at. The Trump administration is very interested in the drone industry, and it is reportedly in talks to invest a tremendous amount of money in a number of drone companies that the government wants to take an ownership stake in and make sure, for national security reasons, they have some control over. The biggest winner in that story was a company called Unusual Machines, stock ticker symbol UMAC on the NASDAQ, up 29% on that news on Friday. Red Cat Holdings, RCAT, up 18%. And Kratos Defense and Security Systems, KTOS is their symbol, up 12%. This, of course, is yet another area where the Trump administration is taking ownership stakes in industries and commodities it considers to be of national security importance. That would include those rare earth companies and those mining companies that the administration earlier this year took interest in. Of course, a lot of libertarians pushing back on that. But the national security argument is something that the Trump administration seems to be winning. You have not heard much pushback other than from a small number of libertarians about that. So drones is the latest industry, sector, whatever you want to call it, that the Trump administration is taking an interest in. I'm Jake Novak. This has been the NewsHour Weekend Edition for Saturday. I'll be back with you with Governor Patterson on the Left versus Right at 3 p.m. today and tomorrow with the NewsHour on Sunday. 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
3: I'm Matt Piper. The White House has released the results of President Trump's latest physical. It says he is in excellent health.
4: A report from Dr. Sean Barbarella released last night says President Trump underwent a CT scan and other heart imaging, along with cancer screening and other preventative assessments carried out by 22 specialists. The president weighed in at 238 pounds, up 14 from an exam he had back in April of last year. The report says the doctors gave him guidance on his diet and physical activity and weight loss, but concluded his cognitive and physical performance are excellent. The report also documented the bruising on the president's hands, explained as a minor soft tissue irritation related to frequent handshaking, and said it was common and a benign effect of aspirin therapy. Among the recommendations, switch to a lower dose of aspirin. For the Worldwide News Network, I'm Lee Harris.
3: Former Attorney General Pam Bondi refused to answer questions on President Trump's involvement in the release of the Jeffrey Epstein case files as she defended the Trump administration's actions before House lawmakers scrutinizing the process. Bondi, who spent about 4 hours on Capitol Hill for her closed-door interview, was again defiant when she was confronted by lawmakers like Republican Congressman James Comer.
5: We're going to find out. Those are the questions that we're going to have. We're going to go the first hour. What documents remain? Why haven't they been turned over? We're going to try to determine whether or not, there could be more documents legally turned over. I want every document. I don't want anything held back.
3: Comer says Bondi could face prosecution if she lies to Congress. Overseas rescue workers in Laos have just freed four men who have been trapped in a flooded cave for 10 days. The update comes hours after another man was rescued from the flooded cave last night. They're working to drain more water out of the cave as they continue to search for two people who are still missing. The villagers were looking for valuable minerals before being trapped by flash flooding that blocked their way out. New Jersey's governor has ordered state police to assume control outside a migrant detention center in Newark that's become a week-long flashpoint for clashes between protesters and ICE agents. Governor Mikey Sherrill says she's acting to quell escalating tensions and episodes of violence outside Delaney Hall, the 1,000-bed jail operated by the private company Geo Group on behalf of ICE. Other cities around the country have experienced mass deployments of ICE agents, with President Trump claiming that federal immigration officers needed reinforcements to safely do their jobs. Still many questions surrounding a tour bus accident in Virginia. It plowed into an SUV, triggering a fiery chain reaction crash on I-95. Police say the driver failed to reduce speed as his motor coach was nearing slower moving traffic in a construction zone. Charges are pending against the bus driver. This is the Worldwide News Network.
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7: From the newsroom on the east side of Manhattan on 3rd Avenue, the weather this morning, a mixture of sun and clouds, but with stiff winds. I hate the wind, it's awful. Anyway, they're going to be stiff all day long, apparently. The high 60. Good morning, I'm John Terrett. New Jersey Governor Mikey Sherrill is getting tough. She's sending in the cops to calm down protests at Delaney Hall, the federal detention center in Newark, where ICE agents have been clashing with protesters all week.
8: Our top priority is public safety, and we need to take this opportunity to lower the temperature now.
7: Governor Sherrill says this is being done to ease tensions and to keep ICE from sending more agents to the detention center, which she says could cause more problems. Protesters have been outside the detention center all week, rallying against conditions inside, after it became public that many detainees are on a hunger strike to protest conditions. Governor Sherrill says state police are setting up and patrolling a perimeter outside Delaney Hall and hopes that that will keep ICE from sending more agents in.
8: I will not give ICE the pretext to expand operations in our state. For that reason, New Jersey law enforcement is today establishing a peaceful, protected protest zone in the area right outside Delaney Hall.
7: An FDNY firefighter is now facing criminal charges for allegedly attacking a police officer in Queens. New York City firefighter Abel Sensian was having a bad Wednesday. Medics had taken the 34-year-old off-duty firefighter to a hospital in Jamaica, Queens, a little before 10 p.m. because he appeared to be in mental distress. Inside, he came across Officer Philip Vallon, who was on duty guarding a prisoner. That's when Sensian allegedly punched Vallon in the face. No reason given, no word on a motive. Sensian was charged with a felony assault, pleaded not guilty, posted $5,000 bail, and has been suspended for 28 days from his fire company in Bushwick. Federal, state, and local law enforcement agencies are prepared for any threat the World Cup games attract when they're played in the Meadowlands or anywhere else in the US, Canada, or Mexico. FBI Deputy Director Andrew Bailey says all hands are on deck for the largest sporting event this country has ever seen.
9: They will be on the ground in the command posts ahead of any threat, and the world will see this region at its absolute best.
7: Drones are the main focus of security efforts. Operators face up to a year in jail and a $100,000 fine and the seizure of any drone that flies anywhere near the matches or fan events. And similar story tomorrow, the NYPD says it's well prepared for this Sunday's Israel Day parade. Police Commissioner Jessica Tisch has noted the procession along Fifth Avenue will have the largest police presence ever deployed for the annual event. Tens of thousands of people are expected, and security plans include counter-terrorism and heavy weapons teams, K-9 units, drones, and comprehensive screening at designated checkpoints. Finally, the weather again. A mix of sun and clouds today, but stiff winds, the high 60. Tonight, we're told crystal clear skies and the low 52. 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
10: Justin Ellick here, executive producer for Sid and Friends in the Morning, and this is your best of Sid and Friends in the Morning. Leading things off, it's Andrew Giuliani, executive director of the White House Task Force for the FIFA World Cup, joining Sid to expand on the news coming out of the World Cup leading up to the tournament's start in just a couple of weeks.
11: All right, so this starts our run on this Tuesday morning of three really good sports guys in a row. That's not all they do. Andrew Giuliani, of course, is guy ran for governor and did a great job. Michael Rappaport is a great comedian and actor. Beningo is a sports guy. We'll get to all three on the Well, the Knicks. But we start with Andrew Giuliani, and I don't think you folks know how close Andrew and I are. I mean, we, you know, I was on the radio show quite a bit, and people seem to think they've got an idea, but we're really close. And when his dad, Rudy, fell sick a couple of weeks ago, maybe a month ago, I don't know, I texted Andrew right away, and he got right back to me right away, and that was a very, very difficult time. You know, the priest, in fact, at one point gave Rudy his last rites, and thank God he's doing okay now. But, Andrew, I want to start right here with America's mayor, your father, who you love so much. That was a very scary time for you, the family, and quite frankly, all of New York.
12: Well, thank you, Sid, and thank you for reaching out immediately. And for so many New Yorkers, I can tell you, I still have, I don't know, a couple thousand text messages that I still need to get through because it was amazing and it was just so beautiful to see just how many lives that he's affected. But you're absolutely right. I mean, I got down to the floor to the hospital in Florida on a Sunday night, and he had just received his last rites. He was unconscious. He was on a ventilator. But as Rudy Giuliani does, and as New Yorkers do, he battled back. And now I would say he's 95%. The guy is traveling around again. He's feeling good. I could tell he was getting better the next day when Monday night he looked at me and he told me, you need to get your ass back to D.C. And I told him, Dad, if you get yourself out of the ICU tonight, tomorrow morning, I'll take the first flight back to D.C. I think I took the third flight back to D.C., so I might not have been completely honest, but I got my ass back to D.C. as he wanted, and working on this incredible project. So, but as a son, as you know, Sid, I'm so proud of him to just see the resilience that he's shown our country, not just throughout his life, but especially over the last 5 years. I'm such a proud son.
11: You know, one more on your dad. We all know, of course, he was the greatest mayor ever. I say he's the greatest mayor of any city ever, and our dear mutual friend President Trump agrees. But if you ever had a doubt, right? I mean, if you're kind of battling back and forth about how good your dad Rudy was in that position, take a look at the jerk-off we've got as mayor right now, and it becomes clearly obvious how good your dad was, right?
12: You know, I remember you used to say this around when de Blasio was mayor, but people would go up to him and say, you know, you're a lot better than de Blasio. And he would say, well, is that a compliment or is that a criticism right there? Because anybody would be better than de Blasio. I think you're absolutely right. I think when you look at obviously the body work that he did, and I think one of the amazing things, I was talking about this the other day, was creating an accountability mechanism, creating CompStat, creating a numeric system where New Yorkers could actually go and track how a mayor was doing, I think was really, really key, because then we'll be able to tell once violent crime starts to go up, you'll be able to hold a mayor accountable based off of the actual numbers in a neighborhood. New Yorkers can go and look at that. Certainly, yeah, look, you can manipulate those numbers as a department or certainly as a politician. But it starts to become tougher and tougher once people start seeing their quality of life, it rapidly devolve, and then the numbers are there to back it up.
11: One more on mayor. You ran for governor. You did an amazing job. Came in second to Lee Zeldin to represent the Republicans. You would have beaten Hochul, but that's old news. I'm sure you'll be governor of Florida one day. I'm betting on that. And your dad was the mayor. And every day, Andrew, I'm not exaggerating, I think you know this, every day somebody else, whether it's Laura Trump or Bruce Blakeman, says to me, you should really consider running in 2029. And, you know, look, I've got this great radio gig. I'm about to sign an extension, hopefully, and make a lot of money the next couple of years. But New Yorkers are so desperate at this point for somebody with a little bit of balls to step up and do something that I swear to you, Andrew, every day. Now, Danielle will kill me. She's not kidding. She'll divorce me, which I'm not going to go through that. But should I consider that, or is that completely crazy?
12: I think you absolutely have to. I mean, look, you love our city. You have an incredible voice. And I think that, as somebody who, in his life was a Democrat, now is a Republican, but as somebody who basically has looked and said, hey, this is a party that had left me, I think you could probably speak to New Yorkers in a pretty unique way. So, I mean, I think you absolutely have to look at it and see what you can do to save our city.
11: So I'm adding Andrew Giuliani to the list. It's a very impressive list already, I got to tell you. Now, but I haven't talked to Trump about it yet, and I had the opportunity to see Trump on Friday. He was up in Rockland County. He was there, Andrew Giuliani, to endorse Mike Lawler. It was a great rally. Trump spoke, and Mike spoke, and Bruce Blakeman, Howard Lutnick, and I don't know if you saw, but, you know, he didn't know I was there because on the right side, in the front row, on the right side was all those dignitaries. I was in the front row, too, but all the way on the left side. He never saw me. He didn't know I was there. But as he was exiting the runway, walking off the stage, he saw me. His face lit up, and he actually gave me the finger motion to come see him. So here I am jumping over the, you know, the barricade. Secret Service came at me. Trump is like, leave him, leave him. And I spent a good 30 seconds shaking hands and whispering in Trump's ear. He whispered in mine. The video was everywhere. Everybody's seen it since then. Just another time where President Trump went out of his way to make sure he said hello to me. And every time, Andrew, it's special. Every time.
12: Oh, well, hey, look, the guy is there. There's nobody I met that's more charismatic than Donald Trump. And look, you guys have a fantastic relationship. It's so fun to see it budding. And aren't there special opportunities when you get to see him in his element, speaking like that, and you get to see all the people? I mean, Jackson Dart out there introducing him. How cool it is to see somebody who's a 23-year-old young budding star in New York, who understands how important it is to introduce the president of the United States, especially this president, to his home state. We're going to call New York his home state. We're not going to call New Jersey. New York, his home state. To introduce the president of the United States to his home state, what an amazing opportunity. And for all of us to get the opportunity to be around him, it really, really is amazing. And it's wonderful to see, from my perspective, the great relationship you guys have.
11: Which you played a major part in, man, a major part, inviting me early on when he was campaigning years ago, inviting me to Mar-a-Lago, inviting me to the golf course for that epic lunch where he and I spoke, pretty much just the two of us, for about 45 minutes, putting him on the cell phone on the golf course years ago. Andrew, I mean, you've been such an integral part of this relationship between me and Trump. But you mentioned Jackson Dart. Here's another story I want to get to, because you, like me, are a diehard New York football Giant fan. Diehard fan. Here's Dart. He looked great. I was standing 10 feet from him. And as soon as the rally is over, you got Abdul Carter, who the Giants took in the first round out of Penn State 2 years ago. He was so good, we drafted another linebacker this year. But Abdul Carter comes out, and he just eviscerates Jackson Dart. Then you got that racist writer from the New York Daily News, Leonard Green, who writes a story on Sunday that Jackson Dart gets a 15-yard penalty for hanging out with President Trump. I mean, we are in the stage now in America. You're not allowed to like President Trump. You've got Giant teammates and writers in New York giving Jackson Dart a hard time. What the hell is that all about?
12: Well, it's Trump derangement syndrome, right? That's what it comes down to. The president named it perfectly. That's what it is. People take their rationality, take just the idea of, hey, the opportunity to introduce a president of the United States, to be able to do that in your home state, regardless of what your politics are. And then to go and criticize him for doing that, I mean, look, I think to me it just shows just how irrational people are, especially a president like this, who's done so much to improve the world, who's done so much to improve the United States of America. And going back to you, Sid, here on this, and this is just the person that Donald Trump is, I think the fact that you guys were able to get close during the campaign, maybe at a point when people weren't getting close to Donald Trump because they were keeping him at arm's length, maybe the fact that you ultimately were getting close to him at a time when other people weren't, I think he remembers that, and I think he holds that very, very highly and very, very closely. Loyalty is very important to him.
11: This is the great Andrew Giuliani, who, of course, President Trump put in charge of FIFA. It's a big deal. We'll get to that. I think you're right, because his most ardent supporters now are the same people. You remember, Andrew, that were telling me on the air, I like his policies, but he can't win. He's not going to beat DeSantis. He's not going to beat Haley. And you remember, I was like, people, shut up. They're not going to come close. Remember, I gave them no chance of even competing. And who was right in the end? Us.
12: Yeah, I don't know. I think we called that one right there, Sid. And obviously, anybody who would rule out Donald Trump, it's like you know, it's like ruling out Tiger Woods over a key putt in his prime, right? you're not gonna rule him out. He's gonna make that putt. It's the same thing with Donald J. Trump. If you put him on the ballot against somebody, he's gonna win, and that's really the magic of Donald Trump.
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11: Hey, it's Sid Rosenberg, and you know I don't mess around when it comes to cars. If you want real luxury without getting ripped off, you got to go see my guy Michael at Genesis of Brooklyn.
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3: Following Andrew, Congressman Mike Lawler joined Sid to recap hosting President Trump in Rockland County last Friday, where Sid was in attendance first row and once again got called up by the president to exchange a warm embrace between the two friends.
4: The guy that really took care of me most of that day was the Clarkstown supervisor, George Holman. He was really terrific. And Lauren Marie, she was great too. Also Lon Hofstein, super guy. And then eventually I had to get to the to New City to get a car home. So I had a police escort. So Rob McDermott, Gordon Miller, and the Clarkstown police chief, Jim Fay, were all great. I think I got most of the names out there, right, Mike? Am I missing anybody?
5: No, you did great. You did a great job.
4: Oh, they were great. That is, look, I know those people before. I went to that beautiful dinner at the hotel 2 years ago, last year. This year, I was at Bailey's, right, in New City for you guys. So that was my third visit to Rockland County, but more importantly, the first for a sitting president since Gerald Ford 50 years ago. I thought you did a spectacular job. When it was over, Mike, with Trump in your town, what were you thinking?
5: I thought it was absolutely fantastic. You know, at the end of the day, it's not very often you get the president of the United States to come visit your community. This is you know, where he came was my hometown, where I grew up. I live in Pearl River now, but, you know, it was just a great opportunity to have the President of the United States come. We had over 5,000 people in attendance. There were over 10,000 people that signed up in 3 days to come see the President of the United States and hear him talk about the issues and get an opportunity to be there. And, you know, really, from my vantage point, I don't think it could have gone any better. Obviously, we spent a lot of time talking about SALT and the real impact that lifting the cap on SALT had on my constituents. Over 90% of my constituents were able to fully deduct their state and local taxes, which provided huge tax refund checks to people all across you know, Rockland, Westchester, Putnam, and Dutchess counties, and across New York. And New York was the biggest beneficiary of the cap on SALT being lifted. So, you know, especially given Kathy Hochul and Zohran Mamdani's disastrous push to raise taxes, you know, we provided real tax relief to hardworking and middle-class families all across the state. Secondarily, to be able to have President Trump honor Wells Crowther, the man in the red bandana, and recognize his mother and announce that he will be awarding Wells the Presidential Medal of Freedom as we approach the 25th anniversary of September 11th. And Wells' story is so iconic, as President Trump said. I mean, he saved 18 lives on September 11th. He could have gone down the South Tower and exited, but he stayed. And as a 24-year-old equities trader and volunteer firefighter, his training kicked in, and he wore that red bandana that his father gave him as a child around his face so he could breathe through the smoke and you know, be able to function through the chaos, and to be able to continue to save people and go up and down the stairs, back and forth to get people to safety. He was a hero. And that story, which broke, you know, around Memorial Day 2002, when some of the survivors started telling the New York Times about the man in the red bandana that saved them, it really very powerful. And so that was just a truly wonderful moment. This is something I've been working on since last year when I went to the Yankees.

0: Yankee game, I saw the president. I gave him a red bandana, and, you know, told him the story and asked him to consider giving Wells the Presidential Medal of Freedom. And it's something we've been working on for months. And to have President Trump come to Rockland County and announce it really was special.
1: It really was. I met his mom. I took a picture with his mom. She sat right behind me. She was very, very sweet. And she spoke, and it was emotional. And it's a great job out of you. That gentleman deserves all that. But the most emotional part of the day, and Trump was in a great mood. He was joking. He was laughing. He was dancing, you know, at the end there, the YMCA. And even the way he did the whole weightlifting thing with Jackson Dart, that was hilarious. So for the most part, overwhelmingly, it was a very positive, fun rally. But when President Trump, I know you did this too, Michael, when President Trump called up the Gorman family, and people should know that Sheridan Gorman, the lovely young lady who was gunned down in Chicago by an illegal, I said it, she was murdered. And her family, as you pointed out before, in your district. And when he called up Sheridan's mom and dad and two sisters, specifically the mother and the dad, when they spoke, I can tell you this, I mean this, I was crying. And I looked around me, and there wasn't a dry eye in the place. It doesn't take a lot for somebody to cry if they're a decent person when you see somebody whose daughter was murdered. But, man, that mom and dad, they were beautiful.
0: It was certainly powerful. And there, as you point out, there was not a dry eye in the room. I had my four-year-old daughter there, and I was holding her as they spoke. And it just, first of all, it reminds you of what is most important. But second of all, no parent should ever have to endure that. And you know, Jess and Tom and Madeline were, Sheridan's sister, were truly courageous to come to share their story and that of their daughter, Sheridan, who, you know, 18 years old, she had her whole life ahead of her. And to have it stolen by an illegal immigrant who should never have been released into the country, who was detained at the border by the Biden administration, and then released, and then arrested in Chicago for shoplifting. Very similar crime to what Lake and Riley's murderer was arrested for in New York, only to be released back out onto the street and then commit this heinous crime. And listening to both Jess and Tom, you know, they said very clearly, this isn't about politics. This is about the real life policy decisions that are made and the impact that has on families. And in both instances, the policies failed this family, from sanctuary city policies and open border policies and pro-criminal cashless bail policies. These policies resulted in a young girl being killed, murdered, senselessly. And I can't for the life of me understand how anyone can defend these policies. But enter Kathy Hochul, and she says, hold my beer, I'm going to make it worse. And last week, Kathy Hochul in the New York State Legislature passed the most pro-sanctuary state policies in the entire country and are now prohibiting law enforcement at any level in New York from cooperating with federal immigration officials. So if somebody commits a murder under state law, if somebody commits a rape under state law, if somebody sexually exploits and abuses a child under state law, the state of New York is prohibiting law enforcement from turning over that individual to federal authorities. Prohibited.
1: Unreal.
0: It is absolutely,
1: yeah, it's crazy. Yeah.
0: insane.
1: Yeah, I knew that was coming. Well,
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5: Up next is Tom Emmer, Majority Whip of the United States House of Representatives, who joins Sid live in studio to preview November's midterm elections before he goes down the line eviscerating his Democrat colleagues in his home state of Minnesota.
1: Look who's sitting here, by the way. I love this guy from the, used to be the great state of Minnesota. Now it's a terrible place. And I tell my first cousin Norm Coleman that too. He never argues. The amazing Congressman Tom Emmer, the Majority Whip. I called the Minority Whip, probably, of course, the Majority Whip, because we own the Congress. But hopefully I'm not looking too far ahead, and the news is not bad. Tom Emmer looking as good as ever. How are you, pal?
6: I'm doing great. Good to see you, Sid.
1: You too. It's always great to see you. Why are you in New York today? What's going on?
6: Just doing what we're always doing. We're working for the team. We're here supporting our New Yorkers. We're here supporting the Republican majority in the U.S. House of Representatives, which will remain a majority after next November.
1: Well, I hope so. I was just in Rockland County on Friday with your friend Mike Lawler, your friend and mine.
6: Little energy.
1: Mr. Salt. And President Trump showed up 6,000 large at the community college up there in Rockland County Community College. It was an amazing event. Trump spoke. Bruce Blakeman spoke. He's running for governor. Mike Lawler spoke. Howard Lutnick spoke. Jackson Dart, the starting quarterback of my football Giants, introduced the president. He's been getting killed since. But nevertheless, it was a big day with the president, like you're doing, Tom, out there endorsing one of our great Republicans.
6: Yeah, I'm not a Giants fan, but I am now a Jackson Dart fan.
1: Yeah.
6: I mean, look, you should be able to express yourself regardless of what your views are. We always put up with the other side's views, Sid.
1: Right.
6: At this point, the idea that you're not allowed to express yourself is an un-American approach.
1: Please.
6: And have your disagreements.
1: Right.
6: But remember, we live in the greatest country on the face of the planet.
1: I'm sure that Jackson Dart didn't walk up to Abdul Carter, his teammate who had the big mouth about all this, and say, hey, you brought over Kamala Harris. What kind of moron are you? Which I'm sure he did. He should do that. He really should do that. You're not a Giant fan, but yet one of your favorite players ever played for the Vikings, your Vikings and my Giants.
6: Yeah, my neighbor.
1: Friend, he's your neighbor?
6: He was. He lived across the street.
1: No, really?
6: Oh, yeah. I was running for a different office back in 2010, and Francis, I'm supposed to be talking to him when I get back, by the way, but Francis told me, little Tommy Emma, how are your mama and daddy? He said, you know that house, I bought it in 1960 for $15,000.
1: Wow.
6: Yeah.
1: You call him Francis?
6: Yeah, I call him Francis.
1: Do all of his close friends call him Francis?
6: I don't think so. I call him Francis or Mr. Tarkenton.
1: I love that. Mama called me Cassius, and you call me Muhammad. Loved him. He was traded to the Giants in exchange for quarterback Norm Snead. Do you remember him?
6: I do.
1: You do?
6: Oh, yeah, absolutely I do. Norm Snead, he ended up playing for, what was it, the Eagles?
1: I think he did, yes.
6: Yeah,
1: so
6: yeah.
1: Are you still a big
6: Eagles.
1: Vikings fan?
6: Of course. This is going to be our year.
1: No, it's never your year.
6: J.J. McCarthy's going to come out of his shell and is going to take us to the promised land.
1: He's not even the starter, I don't think.
6: Oh, he will be.
1: He will be?
6: Yeah, well, the other kid's a gamer. He'll just be up at night playing.
1: Sure.
6: Call of Duty.
1: The Minnesota Vikings have won how many Super Bowls?
6: Well, we've competed very well.
1: Yeah. How many Super Bowls?
6: We've competed very well.
1: Are you 0-4 or 0-5?
6: Well, I think we're tied with Buffalo for 0-4.
1: Four, because Cap lost once, Joe Cap.
6: Yep.
1: And Tarkenton lost the other three.
6: Well,
1: you couldn't score. I mean, you had a great offense. You had Chuck Borman, Ahmad Rashad, Sammy White.
6: Remember, there was that game within 1975 in the NFC Championship at the old Met Stadium against the crooked Dallas Cowboys, the Arlington Cowboys, where Drew Pearson pushed Nate right to the ground.
1: It's true.
6: Caught a Hail Mary pass that he never should have had.
1: True.
6: And there was no interference penalty called.
1: It was.
6: Greatest Vikings team ever. But you know what? That's the way it works,
1: That's
6: right?
1: That's the way it works. It's still a great city. I don't know. Your governor said something really stupid again a couple of days ago. He's a moron.
6: Has he said anything smart?
1: I mean, you know, there was a time. I'll tell you the 1 second I liked Tim Walz. 1 second.
6: I want to hear this.
1: Yes. It was during the wretched DNC, which was horrible. Every second of it, except for this. when I saw his son's reaction to his father on stage, and that kid was crying, "That's my dad, that's my dad." I was actually mad at Republicans that day because they were calling him all kinds of names. That was the only time I kind of liked Walz, the fact that his kid loves him that much. And
6: actually,
1: he was kind of human.
6: Yeah. Let's be clear. You really appreciated his son. You did not appreciate Tim Walz.
1: Very good point, yes.
6: I mean, he's not your dad, and he's not my dad, thank goodness. That guy can't run a one-car parade. He is an absolute moron. He thinks, in fact, moron is two words.
1: You're right. I hate him again. But do I hate him as much as I hate Jacob Fry, the Minneapolis mayor? I don't know. Do I?
6: Small Fry?
1: Yeah, Small Fry.
6: Small Fry.
1: He's a really bad guy, too.
6: Did you see what these guys did on Monday? It's a Memorial Day holiday
1: to celebrate
6: the men and women who have made the ultimate sacrifice.
1: I'm going to jump in. George Floyd. They went to George Floyd.
6: Well, it's a criminal. It's a drug addict and a career criminal.
1: I know.
6: That they wanted to celebrate instead of our... Jacob Fry tweeted six times about the deceased criminal... And once, very vanilla about our soldiers and their families who made the ultimate sacrifice.
1: I've been saying it for years. We've got murals here in New York, Tom. Statues. This guy was a scumbag. He was arrested 9 times. He put a gun in a pregnant woman's stomach. I don't think he died of a fentanyl overdose, but he was certainly on drugs that day. Either way, this is the person we turned our country upside down for, whether he was murdered or not. This is the person that, like you said, 6-7 years later, demands the respect from the governor and mayor in Minnesota. We got other bad people there. Keith Ellison's a terrible person.
6: Yeah, he's bad news.
1: Who's
6: man.
1: Good besides you?
6: We got a lot of good people. If you go look at the presidential heat map from the 2024 election, it's on the Minnesota Secretary of State's website. You will see all red in the state of Minnesota, except for a blue dot in the Twin Cities metro area. And by the way, another blue spot up in the northwest angle, which has more moose than people.
1: Is that like Eau Claire? What is that exactly?
6: No, that's up Canada. That's way up
1: there.
6: In fact, there's a stretch that is Canada and then goes back to Minnesota. It's like 60 miles.
1: So you're telling me, Tom Emmer, outside of St. Paul and Minneapolis, that the rest of that state is basically red?
6: I am. Tim Walz was reelected with 52% of the vote. He only won 13 of 87 counties. The 74 counties that he lost, Sid, he got 37% of the vote, including his hometown, where Trump beat him by 30 points in his hometown. It is the 13-county metro, and by the way, that is not all blue. It's probably 52, 48, or 54, 46.
1: Really?
6: Yeah.
1: I am shocked by this. So is the last Republican governor, we haven't had one here in forever. It's been all the way back to Pataki. You remember that.
6: I do.
1: Now, hopefully, Bruce Blakeman will be that guy. Pawlenty, is that your last Republican governor?
6: Yes.
1: He was pretty good, right?
6: He was.
1: That was the last one.
6: Yes, it was.
1: Norm Coleman didn't run for... he did. He lost to Jesse Ventura.
6: He did.
1: It was rigged. They rigged that election. Well, they rigged it, but Jesse did a good job getting all those young kids. And there was a time there when Norm was running for everything. Even Hubert Humphrey Jr. couldn't win those races. Let's get back, though, to what you're doing every day in Congress. Well, let's get to Texas.
6: Okay.
1: Here's Cornyn. Now, as far as I know, Cornyn has never said anything bad about President Trump. He votes with the president over 99% of the time. I know Trump is frustrated and angry with the House and the Senate. I know that. But Cornyn didn't seem like the type of guy that really irked President Trump. Yet the president goes out, endorses Paxton. Paxton wipes the floor with this guy. And President Trump is showing every week now, Tom Emmer, if he endorses you in the GOP primary, you're going to win.
6: No, it's pretty clear. But we said this for years now. Donald Trump's endorsement matters. And you know what? I'm not going to play rearview mirror stuff. There was a battle that took place in Texas last night. The primary's over. The people have spoken. And now this argument, which I understand in a primary, well, this guy can't win. I'm a better candidate. And, you know, you're going to have to. No, if you're from Texas and you don't know who Ken Paxton is, then you're really not from Texas. He's been through everything in Texas. Ken Paxton is now the candidate. Well, but I mean, who knows? Donald Trump has been through good and bad himself.
1: Me too.
6: And look at him.
1: Right.
6: He's probably one of the greatest leaders we've ever had
1: 100%.
6: In world history.
1: 100%.
6: Ken Paxton is going to win in November.
1: He is. Well, this guy Tyler Rico is a psycho, isn't he?
6: He's insane. This is what the Democrat, yesterday's Democrat Party and today's Marxist Socialist, this is why Newt Gingrich says it best. This coming election is it's not the contract with America. It's common sense versus crazy. You got common sense, which is Donald Trump and Republicans, or you got crazy, which is these people. They think boys should be competing with girls. I mean, you got Tim Walz, who's putting tampons in boys' bathrooms.
1: Unreal.
6: High school bathrooms.
1: I think it's even easier. It's good versus evil.
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5: On Thursday, Nassau County Executive Bruce Blakeman joined Sid to prove he knows more about the New York Knicks than Governor Kathy Hochul after the governor tried to dunk on President Trump over his New York Knicks fandom, but ended up throwing up a brick instead.
1: Bruce Blakeman will be the next governor here in New York, and I had the chance to see Bruce speak again. He's so good. Friday up in Hudson Valley, Rockland County, at the Big Mike Lawler event with President Trump, and Blakeman rocked the place. And also, which I played earlier today, Bruce, because he loves me, I love him too, gave me a nice shout-out. 6,000 people in the crowd, he said. I know you all listen to Sid Rosenberg, and they do, and they're all listening right now. So with that said, here he is, Nassau County Executive and the next governor here in New York, my brother Bruce Blakeman. Bruce, good morning, pal. How are you?
7: I'm doing good, Sid. Now, you're a sports guy.
1: Yeah.
7: Let me see if I can take a stab at the 93 championship NBA starting lineup. You, of course, Michael Jordan, Scottie Pippen, Bill Cartwright. Would that be right?
1: That would be right. Who actually got traded to the Bulls in exchange for Charles Oakley when he came to the Knicks.
7: That's right. And let's see. Horace Grant.
1: Yep.
7: Would that be right?
1: That would be right. He was the four.
7: And John Paxson.
1: That would be right.
7: All right. Okay. All right. I'm on my stuff. But everybody knows 1973. It was Reed, DeBuscher, Bradley, Monroe, and Frazier.
1: Right.
7: Monroe took Dick Barnett's place. Monroe came from the Baltimore Bullets.
1: Very good.
7: And, of course, the key trade that year was Jerry Lucas, who was a sixth man. He was an NBA All-Star, but he played as a sixth man, first off the bench on the championship 1973 team.
1: That is fantastic. I mean, that's not even good, Bruce. That's fantastic, and I'm here to tell you, you got all that right, you know that already, that neither Hochul or Mom Donnie, for that matter, have any idea what you're talking about. They have no idea what you're talking about, so just say it. Come out and say, I'm rooting for the Knicks, they're the home team, but I know nothing about the organization. Bruce Blakeman, you clearly do. So here's the good news. If you don't win in November, and you will, you're going to win, but if you don't, I'd call ESPN. How about that?
7: Well, first of all, we're going to win. And second of all, you know, let me tell you something about these Knicks this year. I have never seen a more prolific team in the playoffs than them. I will be shocked if they don't win the NBA title because I have never seen a team on a roll like this. You can throw in the Bulls. You can throw in the Lakers. You can throw in the Celtics. You can throw in the Knicks from the 70s. These guys are winning by 25, 30 points. It's crazy.
1: It is. And winning some of those games by 30 points on the road, closeout games, three times against Atlanta, Philadelphia, and Cleveland. They wrapped up the series, all three on the road, winning by 30 points or more. So I couldn't agree with you more, Bruce. But again, this little conversation, I know we're kind of poking fun at Kathy, but it goes to show you how much you know about our city and our state, how much you care about everything from crime, taxes, to the Knicks, and how little the rest of these people know, how little they care. And it's shocking to me. Here she wanted to take a shot at Trump. Now she ends up taking a shot. This is unbelievable. Donald Trump Jr., I'm not sure if you saw this, he took a shot at Hochul yesterday. He made fun of the fact that she didn't know that the Knicks didn't win it in 93. He said, my dad knows that. And she said, well, I'm glad he knows that. He didn't go to your wedding. I mean, that is such a low blow that Hochul would go there, the junior wedding with President Trump, and President Trump didn't go. I know why. A perfectly good reason. But anyway, why would Kathy Hochul go there? Why would she do that?
7: Because she's not a nice person. She's not a nice person. She doesn't care about the residents in New York State. And of course she would go that low because basically look at the way she is treating the people in this state. There is no economic activity at all. We're number 41 out of 50 states in economic development. No wonder why our kids don't want to stay here. And now she's running rich people out of town. Well, they create jobs. They are the people that create prosperity so that we can live better. And then on top of that, now with all these sanctuary city laws that our police can't cooperate with ICE now, I removed from my county alone 2,000 illegal migrants with criminal records from attempted murder to rape to burglary to robbery, carjacking, drug dealing, gang activity, because we worked with ICE and we didn't raid one school, Sid, not one daycare center, not one hospital, not one church. We worked with ICE. Nobody got hurt, and we removed these criminals from our communities. And how can she be a person that cares about our communities if we would still have those 2,000 criminals, not just in Nassau County, but in the whole state, the whole metropolitan area? They would be running around rampant, just creating havoc and making people unsafe. What kind of person does that?
1: I don't know. I'm still trying to figure out. I saw some lady on television yesterday arguing with some host, I don't know, about what a great job Mom Donnie's doing, how he's making things more affordable and housing, and he's done nothing. He's got ideas, some of which are so ridiculous that the city council wouldn't even consider it, but he's done nothing. But that didn't stop this young black girl from going on TV yesterday and lauding him. And Hochul, the same thing. I love you. I'm biased, okay? I'm biased. If it's Blakeman, if it's Trump, that's it. I love you guys way too much. But I'm willing to listen. Tell me. Somebody tell me, like I'm a first grader, like Denzel Washington said in the movie Philadelphia, like I'm a first grader. Tell me what Kathy Hochul has done to improve the lives of New Yorkers, whether it's Brooklyn or Rochester or Monticello or Binghamton. What has she done to improve the lives of New Yorker? Give me two things, two.
7: You can't name them.
1: Correct.
7: What I've found wherever I've gone in the state, whether I've been up in the North Country, Western New York, the Hudson Valley, the Southern Tier, Long Island, New York City, it's the same story. I was with some black middle-class homeowners in Springfield Gardens a week ago, and they were so pissed that Mondami and Hochul would even consider a 9.5% property tax increase or that there would be a tax on their estates when they passed, that they wouldn't be able to leave their small businesses to their kids and grandkids. That's what these people want to do. They want to suck all the wealth out of your families so that the government can control every aspect of our lives. And I will stop that. Look at our utility bills, 70% higher than the national average. Someone's becoming a billionaire with these science projects that we get billed for but produce very little energy. So you can go line, chapter, and verse of how Kathy Hochul has made us more miserable. And now with her comrade, Zohran Mamdani, I'm telling you right now, people are not happy with him. I have been in New York City a lot in the last month. I question people. I have them on video, young people, saying, this guy promised us everything, and we've got nothing from this guy. And that's because he's a communist. He wants to take your property. He wants everybody to make the same wages. He wants government to control every aspect of our lives. And as governor, I will stop that.
1: I know you will. I know you will. And I feel the momentum sitting in that crowd in Rockland County on Friday. You know what I get told all the time, Bruce? And I'm sure you hear the same exact thing. I get told this every day. Forgetting about President Trump at the federal level in Washington, D.C., and the Iran conflict and the midterms and all that, which is obviously very important. People talk about saving New York, forgetting about another 3+ years of Mamdani or who's going to run in 29? My name gets thrown out there and a bunch of others. They say the only way we can save New York State, the only way, is if Bruce Blakeman wins. Now, that's a lot of pressure right on you. You got to be the guy. You got to be the guy to save New York State, because the potential of Hochul and Mamdani together for more years will destroy whatever's left. There's not much left, right, between Cuomo and Hochul and de Blasio, Adams, and Mamdani. There's not much left. But the pressure on you is immense, and people are saying it every day, independents, Democrats, and Republicans. The only man that can save this state is you. You're aware of that, yes?
7: Sid, every day I wake up with that weight on my shoulders, but you know how I get through the day and I persevere? Because I know I'm doing it for the right reasons. Not because I just want to be governor, not because I want a title, not because I want people to, you know, celebrate me. I'm doing it for our kids and our grandkids. This state used to be the Empire State, a great state. We respected the rule of law. We loved American values. Taxes were reasonable. Our electric bills were reasonable. Right now, what we have is we have a situation where we are in a death spiral as a state. We are going down the tubes, and it won't be a place where we're going to want our kids and our grandkids to grow up and raise a family. So the fact of the matter is that we have to get in this fight together. It's not just me. It's you, Sid. You're a warrior. It's everybody out there that's listening. Get in the fight to save this state for your kids and your grandkids. That's all I ask, because if you all are in that fight for the same reasons I am, we're going to win. We're going to persevere. We're going to change the state. It's going to be a state where people are happy again. It's going to be an affordable state, and it's going to be a safe state.
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5: Finally, Bruce Pearl, former college basketball coach and current U.S. Israel Education Association chairman, joined Sid to discuss Sunday's Israel Day parade in New York City, and Mayor Zohran Mamdani confirming he will not be in attendance.
1: Spent time with Bruce a couple nights ago. I was playing injured. People don't know. Teeth were killing me. Didn't matter. We had a great symposium with Aaron Molin and me and Bruce Pearl and the actor and singer James Maslow and Rabbi Mark Wild, and we all got awards later on that night, and Bruce is an amazing speaker. I say this, last year at JNS in Jerusalem, which I'm going back to this year, the last block, 3 days, right? They start with BB. They have days and days of speakers. But they save the big guns for the last block. Mike Huckabee, Mark Levin, Sid, Bruce. I really thought Bruce had the best speech, the best one, in Jerusalem last year. He was tremendous on stage at the Manhattan Jewish Experience on Wednesday night, too. Great coach, but even a better friend. Good morning, Bruce. How are you?
8: Sid, I am terrific. This is Sid and Friends, and I don't know what brought us together, brother, but I'm not sure who your mother, your father is, but I think somehow we're related.
1: I'll tell you how we got together. I'll be honest. I saw you rapping to Fillin before a college basketball game. I said, look at this guy. I mean, I'm a big sports guy. I'm aware of all your success and the great coach, but I didn't know you. I'm like, look at this guy. The world hates Israel. This was after the war obviously started in 2023. And it didn't matter. Kentucky, any big game, LSU, there's Bruce Pearl rapping to Fillin. So I reached out to a kid named Zach Gelb. I know his dad, Bob Gelb, very well from our days together at WFAN. And Zach said, I just had Bruce on. He said, can you possibly make some type of shidduch between me and Bruce? Because I think I love this guy. And he sent me your number. I texted you. And to my surprise, you texted me right back. You're on my show the next morning. And the love affair has blossomed ever since.
8: Well, I grew up as a kid wanting to get bar mitzvahed so that I could go with my papa in the morning and rap tefillin at the morning service.
1: Wow.
8: And, you know, it was very, very special. My papa died about 5 months after I was bar mitzvahed.
1: Sorry.
8: But we got a chance to do that. And, you know, it's always, you know, it's an incredible blessing. And it just, it reminds us of who we are. And listen, it is so okay to be proud to be an American, a patriot, and a Jew. And I live it, and I own it, and I'm just grateful for it. And I'm grateful that I could do it right here in this country.
1: I'll tell you, though, there's a story that surfaced this week. I was in Rockland County last Friday. You know, I saw the president. He was very sweet, as always, to me. And Jackson Dart, the quarterback of the Giants, introduced President Trump, and it's turned into a huge problem where the quarterback, the coach, had to address the team on Wednesday. In the meantime, the biggest troublemaker, Abdul Carter, didn't go to the meeting. Shows you what a coward he is. But either way, it became a big issue, and it's still a big issue for Jackson Dart because he publicly supported President Trump. And you did the same thing with something equally as I guess, critical. People getting very, very upset with Israel, controversial, by publicly supporting Israel. And you had to deal with your players and people in Alabama and the school and the press. It didn't stop Jackson Dart. It didn't stop you. How ugly did it get for you?
8: You know, the ugliest thing, Sid, that happened to me was during the last election with Vice President Kamala Harris and Donald Trump. I publicly supported the president for a number of reasons. I'm conservative. I'm a capitalist. I believe he did a great job the first time and has done an amazing job the second time. And I was really proud of our country for electing an African-American president twice in Barack Obama, because I'm a basketball coach. 90% of my players are African-American men. I'm constantly looking for role models and examples for them about why they can be great in spite of the racism and some of the obstacles. I don't want to have excuses. This is the greatest country in the world. You can be anything you want. Barack Obama is an example of that. And for the same reason, I was proud that our country nominated, even though it was crazy the way they did it, an African-American woman to be the president of our country. I just thought she was a failed candidate. I thought she could take our country in the wrong direction. And I publicly came out and supported Donald Trump. There were articles in the CNN and USA Today. Why would an African-American man ever go play for this basketball coach? Because he's a racist. Just because I supported Trump over Kamala, maybe a racist. Of course, that's nothing could be farther from the truth. As far as Israel in the South, let me tell you something, brother. In the South, Israel still commands support. We are losing support with our younger Christian friends because of that replacement theology being taught. But I tell you, in the South, and in the Republican Party in the South, support for Israel is still very strong.
1: Oh, it's so good to hear that, because I have to imagine that where you live in Alabama, not a huge Jewish community, right, Bruce?
8: No, not a huge community, but a huge Christian community. A Christian community that embraces the Jewish roots of their Christian faith. You go to church in the South, and about a third of their service is from the Old Testament. And they recognize that every disciple that wrote the New Testament was Jewish.
1: That's right.
8: And died horrific deaths to bring Christianity to the world. Don't say thank you, but stop hating us.
1: And you would think, and Jesus Christ, of course, was Jewish. You think right there that would stop all of the hate, but it's not. It's not stopping.
8: The two most popular Jews in Alabama.
1: Right.
8: Me and Jesus.
1: You and Jesus. How about that? Bruce Pearl and Jesus Christ. So, you know, talking about politics and President Trump, you were really considering, and I thought you were going to do it, running for that Tommy Tuberville seat. Tommy, another great Auburn coach. He was the football coach. He won. He was the senator in your state. And he said, okay, I'm going to be governor. Now we all know, of course, that he is on his way to being governor. Tommy Tuberville, he's a Republican candidate in the state of Alabama coming up in November. And you really were seriously considering running for that vacant Tuberville seat in Congress in Alabama, to the point, I'm going to admit this on air, I'm sorry, Bruce, you called me. I was so honored. I really was. I was so honored that you called me for my opinion early on in your decision-making process. And I told you to do it. I said, look, you've got nothing else to prove in college basketball. You're already one of the all-time greats, Final Fours, and huge wins over big schools. You should do it. And I thought you were, but you didn't. And why was that the case again?
8: Well, Sid, I think it's very much the case of why you are considering, you know, a run for the mayor of New York. You know you would be an unbelievable mayor. You know that you would love everybody in the city, and because you love this city, and you would pour your heart and soul into it. At the same time, it would be a tremendous sacrifice for your family and the risks that are associated with it. And the question you and I talked about is the same one that I would talk to you about. Okay, if you were to be the mayor, while you could do an amazing job, look at the platform you have right now and look at the difference that you're currently able to make in the lives of New Yorkers by providing with the news and information on this number one radio show. You are still making an incredible impact. And that was sort of what you and I talked about. And one of the reasons why I decided not to run for Senate is, look, there are 100 votes in the United States Senate. The Republican Alabama vote will be MAGA. It'll be conservative. It'll be faith. It'll be family. It'll be pro-Israel. And those are the issues that matter most to me. And so I said, you know what? My vote's not going to matter in the United States Senate, but my voice still does. And so that's why now I am no longer coaching basketball, but I'm involved in coaching America and coaching Christians to embrace the Jewish roots of their Christian faith. And coaching Jewish people to embrace their Jewish life. Because listen, Sid, God's our only hope. At the end of the day, if we would simply go about, what would God have me do today? If that's what we would do, every one of us, we would have peace and we would have prosperity.
1: Yeah.
8: But that's not the case right now in the world, and that is what I'm going to teach.
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9: I'm Matt Piper. Rescue workers in Laos have just freed four men who have been trapped in a flooded cave for 10 days. The update comes hours after another man was rescued from the flooded cave last night. They're working to drain more water out of that cave as they continue to search for two people who are still missing. The villagers were looking for valuable minerals before being trapped by flash flooding that blocked their way out. Back here, the White House has released the results of President Trump's latest physical. It says he underwent a CT scan and other heart imaging, along with cancer screening and other preventative assessments carried out by 22 specialists. The president weighed in at 238 pounds, up 14 pounds from an exam he had about a year prior. The report also documented the bruising on the president's hands, something White House Press Secretary Karoline Leavitt also had to address after last year's physical.
10: Recent photos of the president have shown minor bruising on the back of his hand. This is consistent with minor soft tissue irritation from frequent handshaking and the use of aspirin, which is taken as part of a standard cardiovascular prevention regimen.
9: The report says the president is in, quote, excellent health. The end of California's chaotic governor's race is approaching as leading candidates rush to deliver their closing arguments before voting concludes on Tuesday. There are about 60 candidates on a single ballot, regardless of party, under California's top two primary system. The two candidates who receive the most votes will face off in the general election to replace Democratic Governor Gavin Newsom, who cannot seek a third term. New Jersey's governor has ordered state police to assume control outside a migrant detention center in Newark that's become a flashpoint for clashes between protesters and ICE agents. Protests remain outside Delaney Hall, the 1,000-bed jail operated by the private company Geo Group on behalf of ICE. Other cities around the country have experienced mass deployments of ICE agents, with President Trump claiming federal immigration officers needed reinforcements to safely do their jobs. Still many questions surrounding a bus accident in Virginia. The bus plowed into an SUV, triggering a fiery chain reaction crash on I-95 early yesterday. Police say the bus driver failed to reduce speed as his motor coach was nearing slower moving traffic in a construction zone. Charges are pending against that bus driver. Flights were halted for about an hour at Munich's airport in Germany this morning after two pilots reported seeing a drone. During the shutdown, more than 20 flights that had been scheduled to land at Munich were diverted to other airports. Two pilots in separate planes on the tarmac reported seeing a drone over the airport, which is what prompted that shutdown and that halting of flights, which have since resumed. This is the Worldwide News Network.
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1: You know, the weather's pretty good today. A mix of sun and clouds, but stiff winds. That's not so good. Top temperature 60, though. Tonight, we're told clear skies, crystal clear, at 52. Good morning, I'm John Terrett. Five people are dead and dozens are hurt after a bus from New York crashed into multiple vehicles on a Virginia highway. State police there say a bus that originated from our area was travelling southbound on I-95 in Stafford County when it failed to slow down for traffic that was backed up for a work zone. Politico's reporting Homeland Security Secretary Mark Wayne Mullen is considering pulling customs officers away from Newark Airport to work instead at the Delaney Hall Federal Detention Centre in Newark. Protests have continued there throughout the night. It comes as New Jersey Governor Mikey Sherrill is getting tough with the situation. She sent the cops in to calm down protests there, where ICE agents have clashed with protesters all week.
2: Our top priority is public safety, and we need to take this opportunity to lower the temperature now.
1: Governor Sherrill says this is being done to ease tensions and to keep ICE from sending more agents to the detention center, which she says could cause more problems. An FDNY firefighter is now facing criminal charges for allegedly attacking a police officer in Queens. 34-year-old off-duty firefighter Abel Sensian had been taken to hospital in Jamaica because he appeared to be in mental distress. Once inside, he came across Officer Philip Vallon, who was on duty and guarding a prisoner. That's when Sensian allegedly punched Vallon in the face. No reason has been given. There's no word on a motive. Sensian was charged with felony assault. He pleaded not guilty and posted $5,000 in bail. The NYPD says it's well prepared for tomorrow's Israel Day parade. Police Commissioner Jessica Tisch has noted that the procession along Fifth Avenue will have the largest police presence ever deployed for the annual event. Tens of thousands of people are expected, and security plans include counter-terrorism measures, heavy weapons teams, K-9 units, drones, and comprehensive screening at designated checkpoints. If you're taking Amtrak or NJT this weekend, you will need to check ahead. Officials say full service between Newark and Penn Station is not expected to be back on track until Monday morning's commute. This follows damage from a fire in the Hudson River Tunnel early Friday. A reminder of the weather, partly sunny, but it will be windy. The high 60. John Terrett, 77 WABC News.
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0: This is the James Golden Show with James Golden, a.k.a. 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
1: Yes, ladies and gentlemen, you are listening to scenes from the Democrat insurrection state of New Jersey under the so-called leadership of Mikey Sherrill, Democrat governor. It is total bedlam and chaos inspired by Democrats, for Democrats. They're Antifa, they're insurrectionists, they're pro-Palestinian protesters with their kiosks, all of them, in a scene that looks like it is out of a riot movie. It is unbelievable what has transpired overnight in the state of New Jersey, what has been going on for a week. And the fact that it is unconscionable that the state of New Jersey, the Garden State, is now pretty much one section of it under siege by leftists, with the apparent blessing of the governor of the state, Mickey Sherrill, and the other Democrats in Congress who have, and some of them from New York, shipped in, all to protest an ICE detention center that is privately held, doing the work of the federal government. There was also an incident they're riots, is what's happening there. Protesters are rioting. They almost beat down a journalist that was covering it. Happens to be one of these internet journalists. And by the way, I'll have time later on to talk about some of the stuff that's happening on social media. A lot of these people with the cameras looking for clickbait, filming everybody that they can film, going into offices, filming people or filming. And it's going to end badly for some of them one day. I know it is. But back on course here very quickly, what is happening in the state of New Jersey? Simply put, Democrat Governor Mikey Sherrill, the Democrats in the congressional delegation of New York, New Jersey, who've been over there, what they are trying to do is foment another Minneapolis. Hey, look, this is an election year. What they want, from my point of view, they want these riots. They want to foment and keep fomenting this hatred that is in the Democrat Party for federal law enforcement. They want to stoke anger. They want the riots. They want the confusion. They want all of this. If someone happens to get killed, as long as it's something that can be politically milked, then I'm not saying they want that, but I'm saying if something like that were to happen, they would exploit that too. This is a powder keg. You have all sorts of people that have spent a week. How do people have, what do they do that they have enough time to sit down and camp out on the streets? And it is, by the way, not just some little hodgepodge event. It is well funded. There was a huge tent set up, one of these that costs thousands, I guess, to, if you're going to lease it long term, maybe they own it. I don't know. But inside, they've got electricity. They've got, maybe running on generators. They've got, it's massive. And it's serving as an operations center for these protesters. Who organized it? Who's paying for it? Then you have these Democrats calling in, making these statements, encouraging this violence. And it has been violent. And finally, the alleged governor of New Jersey goes out and makes some mealy-mouthed statement after she has been blaming ICE for just doing their jobs. Folks, not one of these Democrat governors who runs these sanctuary states should ever be considered presidential material. Not one. Governor Gavin Newsom, active defiance of federal law. This Mickey Sherrill, active defiance of federal law. This Spanberger down in Virginia, actively in violation of federal law with these sanctuaries. Kathy Hochul, who, by the way, we have some other stuff with Kathy Hochul. You know, Kathy Hochul now wants to put GPS trackers on cars that for people that speed, so that the government can actually slow down your car and limit how fast you can go in your car. She wants to use GPS trackers to do that. We have that later on. It's amazing. And these are the same people who always talk about freedoms and all this when it's illegal immigrants. Let me just say another thing, and then we're going to head to a break, because there's so much I want to uncover with this today. In New Jersey, as in every single state, there are prisons. Years ago, what you used to hear Democrat Party complaining about is, quote unquote, mass incarceration, particularly when it impacted black and brown people who were disproportionately filling these detention centers. Now, in almost every program that I have seen on, you know, these lockup programs and these other jail programs, what's the common complaint? The food in prison sucks. The food is horrible. The inmates don't want to eat. They complain, the stuff is stale, it's moldy, blah, blah, blah, blah, blah. And I'm not saying that they're wrong either. I don't know. But they also talk about the conditions in these prisons. Have you ever seen Mickey Sherrill? Have you ever seen these Democrats swarming the prisons that are holding black and brown people, as well as the white criminals, as well as the Asian criminals, as well as the Eskimo criminals, if there are any, the Indian criminals, the Chinese criminals? Anyway, have you ever seen Mickey Sherrill? Have you ever seen all these Democrats? Have you ever seen Gerald Nadler and Dan Goldman. I found out this guy, now it makes sense to me, because I kept asking myself, how can a guy that has so little to offer remain in Congress? He's got money. He's from the Levi money, the jeans money. Like, oh, okay, that explains everything. Because it's certainly not on political capability, in my humble opinion. Anyway, have you ever seen these Democrats go to these prisons that the state controls? They're going to facilities that the federal government controls, bitching and moaning all the way about how awful it is, while they preside over institutions that for years and years we've all been hearing are awful. Have you ever seen Mickey Sherrill show up at the institutions that she is responsible for and ask about the food that the prisoners have or anything else? No. They don't care about the people in these jails. But they do care about illegal immigrants. And why do they care about illegal immigrants? Because their political power is at stake. If illegal immigrants leave, their power, their political power leaves. So, once again, illegal immigrants are far more important to Democrats than the citizens of the United States, even the criminal citizens of the United States. Even the criminal citizens of the United States are third-class citizens. You and I and the rest of American citizens are second-class citizens to Democrats. Illegals come first, American citizens come second, and to Democrats, American criminals are somewhere down at the bottom of the pond, scum. They're the third-class citizens. They don't even rate a visit from Democrats. They don't care what the prisoners, American prisoners, eat. They only care what illegal immigrants eat while they are being detained.

0: They don't care what the prisoners, American prisoners, eat. They only care what illegal immigrants eat while they are being detained. They don't care about the conditions of your average black and brown prisoners. Mikey Sherrill has never been. As far as I get, she didn't go on Memorial Day to go see how the black folks were doing in prison, but she went down there to see how the illegal immigrants were doing and raised hell about it. She wouldn't even take, I have seen no photos of Mickey Michael Sherrill. Have you seen any pictures of her honoring the 23,000 dead American soldiers and military people from the state of New Jersey, excluding the Revolutionary War and the War of 1812, because there are no records? Have you ever seen Mickey Mikey on Memorial Day honoring the American dead military? No. What's she doing? She's there putting her ass out in the face of cameras so that they can see that she cares about illegal immigrants. It is a disgrace that these people hold office, and Mikey Sherrill should never, ever be even contemplated to run for any higher office than she has right now. And neither should Spanberger, Newsom, Hochul, and the rest of this ilk. The whole lot of them have shown exactly what we saw at the State of the Union, that Democrats could give a damn about American citizens. They only care about illegal immigrants. And screw you if you happen to be born in the good old USA, you're an American citizen, and this country is your country legally. Screw you, you are at the bottom of the heap. We gotta take a break. I know, thank you. I'm collecting myself, Matt. It's the Clash, because today's the birthday for Nikki Topper Hendon. With the Clash.
1: If you say that you are mine, I'll be here till the end of time.
0: I know, Debbie's correcting me again. It's Mikey Sherrill. I don't. It's Mickey Sherrill. Mickey Mikey Sherrill. Sherrill. Whatever. A horrid excuse for a governor.
1: One day is fine and next is black.
0: By the way, this is James Golden. It's the Saturday Morning Extravaganza. 800-848-9222 is how you reach us. 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
1: It is a guilty plea from a Canadian man accused of selling suicide assistance products across 40 countries. Hundreds of people bought them to end their own lives. Stephen Mitchell's son, Stephen Jr., was one of them.
2: He struggled to find his way. He fell into a deep depression. Unfortunately, he came across some websites which led him to Kenneth Law's site, which encouraged him a quick fix and sold him a painful chemical to do it.
1: The charges against Kenneth Law in Canadian court are related to 14 people across Ontario who are between the ages of 16 and 36. Law will be sentenced in September. Matt Piper, Worldwide News Network, New York.
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0: James Golden Show. Four words that mean business. With James Golden, a.k.a. Bose Nerdly.
1: My friends, the J6 people, January 6 people, have been so demonized, it's hard to even talk about them without people just having, some people, especially on the left, becoming exasperated as soon as they hear J6. But let's be honest about something. Many of the people that were arrested in this massive, massive sweep of J6 people were innocent of anything other than walking into a public building that they own as taxpayers. It is the Capitol building does not belong to the Democrat Party, the Republican Party, or to it belongs to the people of America. And these people, in some cases, I saw it. The doors were open. Some of them walked in. We have never seen a massive legal operation from the DOJ like they did in tracking down every single person that set foot in that building, and some of them who were just outside as well. Now, you didn't see Mikey Sherrill. You didn't see Cheryl. You didn't see Abigail CIA Spanberger. You didn't see seditionist six Democrats. You didn't see any of these people marching down to ask about the conditions of those people that were held in jail. Some of them, many of them, innocent of anything other than walking peacefully into a building. Many were held in solitary confinement. Many had no access to their lawyers. Many were complained about the horrible food that they were given. Not one peep out of Democrats about it, and they still. And if now this whole idea that some of them should be compensated for being wrongfully prosecuted has Democrats up in arms. But look at who the Democrats put first. Look at everybody that the Democrats puts before you, the American citizen. If you're an illegal immigrant, Democrats will march down on Memorial Day when we should be honoring our military dead to parade themselves in front of camera, speaking on behalf of illegal immigrants who entered this country and stayed in this country illegal, some of them criminally illegal, including killing, raping, murdering American citizens. Democrats put them first. If you happen to be a transgender, screw you if you're a woman, because they come before you. If they can go in your locker rooms, they can go in your sports, they can do anything. They're before you. Their rights come before you. If you're a fraudster, out in California right now, they're trying to pass legislation to lock up people that are exposing the fraud so that they can keep the fraud going. Look what happened in Minnesota. And look what's happening. The fraudsters come before you. Somewhere down the list, you, the American citizens, may be deserving of some of the Democrat Party attention. We have never seen a political party that hates the American people like today's Democrat Party. It is unbelievable the performance they are giving to America.
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8: From the 77 WABC Newsroom, I'm James Flippin. We've got new music out streaming on this New Music Friday, including a new song from Ariana Grande. This is the highly anticipated lead single, Hate That I Made You Love Me. The song will be featured on her new album, Petal, which releases July 31st. There's also a new track out from Bebe Rexha. That's a new song called Sad Girls. 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Elle's music has been praised as beautifully played and arranged and drop-dead gorgeous. 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And I'm James Flippin.

0: James Golden Show. It's politics, but theater of the mind with James Golden, a.k.a. Bose Nerdly.
1: Oh, this is so one of my favorite albums of all time. The So album by Peter Gabriel. You know, I have to admit something here that's going to make me sound really stupid musically. I didn't know until after Peter Gabriel's solo albums came out that Peter Gabriel was in Genesis. It was like, oops, how could I not know that? I was like, wait a minute, this is... But these albums, these Peter Gabriel albums back in the 80s were just amazing. And this was his second number one album, the So album with Sledgehammer. My favorite, absolute favorite song on that album is Don't Give Up with Peter Gabriel and Kate Bush. It is, to me, just... But the whole album is good. Red Rain, the whole album is just great. By the way, this fiasco about the 250th with all the artists pulling out, can you just, let's just stop for a second. Let me just get off course. President Trump, you need to fire somebody. President Trump, you have been majorly, this is a disservice to you. Whoever you hired to arrange the White House event for the 250th that has all of these artists look, you know, I'm not like Mr. Celebrity, wave the flag for the liberal. Liberals are liberals. And I know the entertainment industry is full of them, and they criticize the president, Republicans, all the time. It's in some of their DNA. And okay, but on this one, I'm not blaming the liberal artist here. I'm not blaming them. When you book an artist, you need to tell them everything that they need to know. You need to be really clear, especially in the age of politics. You need to give them the opportunity, artist, to make sure they understand the ramifications of what you owe them that much. You owe anybody that much when you're booking an act. Look, this is who you're being booked for. Expect that this may happen. Expect this may happen. If there's nothing that's going to happen, that's fine. But whoever, the way that this had to be sold for this many artists to walk out and say we didn't know is a major screw up. And that doesn't happen by accident. And somebody did the president a terrible disservice here. And they need to go. Now, back to the Democrats. We have that woman that's the so-called governor of the state of New Jersey. That one that I sent you, Matt, in the overnights. Play that one from this Mickey Mikey Sherelle Cheryl. And let me know when you have it there. Go ahead. Just fire it off when ready. We're waiting, my friends. Something wrong with the technology.
2: We're going to continue to support here it is. Making sure that people are safe and there's public safety, but going forward, it's peaceful. And what seems to really be inciting a lot of this are really the ICE agents. So the ICE agents really need to stay out of there. That seems to really be inciting a lot of this right now.
3: Well, first of all, again, I'm watching the video.
1: Parino.
3: I'm watching what the ICE agents are doing versus what the protesters are doing. And the curious thing to me is, well, then exactly what is she wanting to happen here? She wants ICE to leave, but the federal government is in charge of immigration policy, not the state.
4: Yeah, it's completely baffling. The ICE agents should leave the ICE facilities. It's not as if the ICE agents are at the protesters' homes. They're at an ICE facility. Yeah, and that's exactly what they want to do, if you really think about it. They want to be able to basically...
1: Hold on. That's enough. So you have this governor. I think what's really the problem here is the ICE is inciting things. What really needs to happen is the ICE should just leave. ICE should leave the ICE facility. And the protesters should stay. That's your idea of governance? I've never heard such a moronic statement when it concerns this whole conflagration between protesters and ICE agents. When I really think the ICE agents, and all they're doing is standing trying to protect, clear the roadway. I really think the ICE agents are inciting, and the ICE agents should go. What kind of mental capacity do you lack that your brain would even think it and then your mouth would actually say it? That has to be one of the most insane things I've ever heard a politician say. But I really think that the police are the ones inciting it. So the police ought to leave the police station and let the criminals have their day. You know, the police incite things when they're in their precinct and they're protecting and they're doing. The police ought to leave their precinct. I really think that the army is inciting things. So the army should leave the army base and not be at the army base or the marine base. What kind of absolute rot gut nonsense is this woman thinking? So, after this thing breaks down into multiple days of endless rioting, then she comes out and makes a speech. Cut three, the governor of New Jersey, Mickey Cheryl Shirelle.
5: Families, some of the hundreds of people being held, people who are fathers and mothers, sons and daughters, members of our communities, including people with no criminal charges against them and who are in this country legally. For days, I've asked ICE to act for access to inspect conditions, to see what's happening inside in New Jersey on our soil. I went there myself and I was denied entry. For days,
1: stop it right there. You are the governor. This is a federal matter. You are not the federal government. You're not in the federal government. If you want to go and visit places where people have been separated from their families, you might want to go to state prison and visit them. They're separated from their families, but you don't give a you don't care about those black and brown people and the white ones and the Asian ones and the other ones who are separated from their families. Why don't you care about them? Why don't you care what kind of food they're eating? You have oversight over that. You know what? I'm losing it. I don't mean to sit here yelling. This week has set me off. I am so sick of these people. This is all for their political power. Democrats have political power in Congress because there are 30 million illegal immigrants in this country. 11 million of those came in under Joe Biden and Kamala Harris, unvetted, including so many criminals that it's taking us years to track them down. Democrats want the illegal aliens to stay because they get congressional seats from them. And congressional seats give them electoral college votes. So Democrats are scared. If the illegal immigrants are being sent home, that means that they will lose Electoral College votes. So they can't elect their Kamalas and their Gavins and their Mickey Mikeys and their Abigails. Democrats are worried if they lose their congressional delegations, they will have less access to the federal treasury, which their constituents are looting by the billions of dollars, and some of them must know it. Hint, Minnesota. This is all a scam being perpetrated on the American people for Democrat Party political power. And in the scam, the American citizens are the losers. They're the ones being scammed. Mickey, Cheryl, Mickey, Mikey, you want to visit people who've been separated from their families? Why don't you visit the Gold Star families who have lost people in service to this country? Why don't you visit the families of those killed by illegal aliens that your party let in this country who have now been separated for their loved ones for eternity? Well, until they get to heaven. We have to take a break. I'm sorry, folks. I don't mean to do all this yelling. I am beside myself this week. I don't know what happened. I like to be cool and calm, you know, like cool. But I'm not feeling cool today. I'm just feeling really annoyed with these people. Annoyed. We had another one yesterday. You know this? You hear about that accident in Virginia? We had a bus that plowed through. It was one of these slow zones where there's construction. The bus driver didn't slow down. The bus slams in. I got the story right here. Going really, really fast, according to people on it. It's a mass casualty incident. You know where the bus was from? New York, Sanctuary City of New York. You know what the Secretary of Transportation says? Bus driver didn't speak English. Thank you, Kathy Hochul. Thank you, Democrat Party in New York. Five people dead, over 40-something injured. We had another illegal, we have the soundbite of another one that killed four teenagers, illegal immigrant. Mickey, Mikey, Sherelle doesn't visit these families, people that are separated from their loved ones. Democrat Party doesn't visit these families. They don't give a damn about these families. You can have American girls raped, pillaged, brutalized, and Democrats could care less. That poor girl that got killed on the subway, I mean on the train. You ever see Mickey, Mikey, Sherelle, Democrats go pay a visit to her parents? Lake and Riley's parents? Anybody's parents? That poor woman that got killed, all those Kate Steneal in San Francisco? Anybody pay visits to their parents, see how they're doing, that they've been separated from their loved ones for years and years? Democrats don't give a damn about these families. Not one hot damn. Not ever. They don't care. Kill as many as you want. Rape as many as you want. We don't care about those people because our politics are not tied up with those people. We don't care. You can kill, rape, murder as many of these people as you want. They're just Americans. Who gives a damn? They're not illegal immigrants, so we don't give a damn about you. We gotta take a break. I need to be cool. I gotta cool down. I'm sorry. Just sound like Rocksteady. I'm telling you I need to be cool and you're gonna play the Queen. Give me some Rocksteady. What's up with that? I'm trying to be cool. I'm trying, Ree. What it is. Oh, yeah, I'm moving my hips now. Thank you. Oh, they feel good. Take a ride, baby. Aretha Franklin got an honorary degree from Harvard University on this day in 2014. What it is, what it is. remembering the Queen. Queen Ree. James Golden Snurley with you here Saturday morning. Extravaganza continues. Stay with us.
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1: Extra. Amid the smashing success of the Michael Jackson biopic, Michael, a Billy Joel biopic, is now in the works.
2: Sing us a song, you're the piano man. Sing us a song tonight.
1: Directed by John Ottman, Billy and Me will chronicle the formative years of the superstar singer-pianist through the eyes of Joel's first manager, Irwin Mazur, who discovered the singer back in 1966. Billy Joel himself is apparently not so pleased with the idea. The Hollywood Reporter quotes him as calling the project both legally and professionally misguided.
3: Moving out.
1: And to that point, Joel says the project will not be able to secure the music rights required. I'm James Flippin, and this is the Worldwide News Network.
4: Worldwide News Network update. I'm Matt Piper. Many people are on them, the GLP-1 weight loss drugs. They've revolutionized the health industry. Medications like Ozempic and Wegovy have helped many users lose substantial weight. Dr. Sue Dakotas says the drugs seem to help with other health challenges as well.
5: Many of my patients who have been on this medication have gotten to their ideal weight and body fat, want to stay on it so they can stay away from alcohol, from cigarettes. They've gotten off ADD medication.
4: A federal judge in Washington, D.C. has blocked the Kennedy Center board from adding President Trump's name to the historic performing arts venue. Judge Casey Cooper also ruled the Kennedy Center cannot temporarily close its doors for a years-long renovation. Cooper issued the 94-page opinion that reads in part, "Congress gave the Kennedy Center its name and only Congress can change it." Trump's handpicked board changed the name of the Kennedy Center on December 18th. This is the Worldwide News Network.
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8: You know, when you invite people to call, you should take their calls. So I'm going to take your calls. Thank you for waiting. Alex in New York has been holding. Good morning, Alex. What is on your mind this morning?
9: Hey, what blows my mind is these individuals that are receiving these CDL licenses that are not passing the required test to get these licenses. Why isn't the federal government also arresting the individuals at the DMV that are given these licenses? I understand the state controls the licensing processes, but if you're given an individual that does not pass the required exam, the person at the DMV is committing fraud, falsifying government records. They should be arrested. The FBI and Justice Department should investigate and arrest those individuals at the DMV and held them accountable. And if the elected officials or governors also involved, they should be arrested as well.
8: I like the way you think. I don't know why they are not arresting on the state level. There is an English requirement that is supposed to be, by executive order, being paid heed to. But again, we're dealing with sanctuary Democrat states. They put themselves above American law while putting their hands on the Bible, saying that they're going to honor the Constitution of the United States. It's just obscene. I don't know the answer to the question. You raise a great point. Ralph in New Rochelle. And thank you, Alex. Ralph in New Rochelle, you're up next. What's on your mind this morning?
10: Good morning, Mr. Golden. Pleasure to speak with you again. Listen, you spoke about the politicians and how they're championing the cause of the illegal aliens and all the money being spent. But we have to remember, it's the people that voted to put them in there. That, you know, when I look at the generational change, I'm 72 years old. When I grew up, you played sports. If you lost, you didn't get a trophy. You know, these kids go to school. They're in colleges. They're brainwashed by these professors. And it's a generational change. I see it. You know, you can.
8: And look, this generation goes. Wait. Nancy Pelosi is older than us. Look, this is not just generational. I hear what you mean, by the way, about generational. But this is an ideological platform of an entire political party. And it spans generations. It is their ideology that must be politically defeated. And defeated so soundly that it doesn't rise from the ashes. It's not just generationally. But Ralph, go ahead.
10: Their parents that are teaching their kids, the generation is they're passing it on to their children.
8: Well, okay. We still got to defeat the ideology. Period. It has to be defeated. Lucia is, thank you, Ralph. Lucia is calling from Westchester. Lucia, how are you?
3: Hi, James. Yes, very well, thank you. I'm calling because last week you had a caller, he was African-American, and he was arguing that they deserve reparation for all because they helped build the country. And here, I'm Italian, and I think that my people really helped to build this country. They made sacrifices. And plus, we were very discriminated against, you know.
11: I know.
3: So we made huge contributions. Hell,
11: but you know what? You know what? You guys made people in office. I'm not going there. But I'm just saying, you know, nobody messes with the Italians, okay? Because they understand. If you mess with the wrong Italian, it ain't going to turn out well. But
3: to do is make a phone call.
8: All I gotta do is make a phone call. She said, "Don't, Lucia. Lucia, I love you. Number one. I hear you. Can we just say something? Every single. This is the beauty of America. Everybody contributed. Everybody.
3: That's right. So we.
8: Everybody. Everybody contributed to America. Everybody." And that's why we should respect the freedom and liberties that we have in this country. Because culturally, now, we can't ignore what happened with slavery. We can't. We can't ignore what happened. It happened. And did it play a large role? Yes. And who supported it? By the way, the Democrat Party then, Democrat Party now. But America is a melting pot of the world. And that's... Anyway, let me give you the last word because we're running out of time, Lucian. I don't want to take up all your time. Go ahead.
3: So what I'm saying, my point is that most of Americans should get reparations according to what the guy was saying, which is not possible. We came here, this was our country, and we treated it with love and respect. And we didn't just take from America. We gave, you know. It's a stupid thing, reparation.
8: Okay, I'm not going to call it stupid, but when you say, "Look, yes, if we started giving reparations for everybody that was harmed, we would do nothing but give reparations to everybody." On the basis of the past. Hour number uno is in the can. No. Hour number duo is coming up, and hour number trio, Princess Di, is going to be here with us. So, whatever you do, don't go away. More of your phone calls coming up, too, at 800-848-9222. If you're on hold, stay on hold. We have so much more to go. Hour number one being wrapped up right now in the can as we speak. Don't go away.
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4: I'm Matt Piper. Donald Trump's physician says the president is in excellent health and is fully fit to serve as commander-in-chief after a medical exam earlier this week at Walter Reed National Military Medical Center. A report from Dr. Sean Barbarella, released late last night, says Trump underwent preventative assessments carried out by 22 specialists. The report also documented the bruising on the president's hands, something White House Press Secretary Karoline Leavitt also had to address after last year's physical.
14: This is consistent with minor soft tissue irritation from frequent handshaking and the use of aspirin, which is taken as part of a standard cardiovascular prevention regimen. This is a well-known and benign side effect of aspirin therapy. And the president remains in excellent health, which I think all of you witness on a daily basis.
4: This report recommends lowering the president's aspirin dose. The president signed an executive order endorsing a study by the Department of Health and Human Services that calls for cutting the number of vaccines recommended for American children. It directs federal agencies to align their policies behind the study, which found that the U.S. recommends more childhood vaccines than many other developed nations. In Singapore, Secretary of War Pete Hegseth says he's spoken to President Trump regarding a potential deal with Iran. He says any deal agreed to by the U.S. regarding the conflict would be a good deal.
15: This is a high-stakes negotiation. We've got the best negotiator in the world leading it. Iran may not want to give up their nuclear ambitions, but we believe at the table they can and will over time, given the right set of incentives. But the most powerful incentive is the capabilities we have there right now, which they can't ultimately defend against at any real level.
4: There have been no updates on a possible agreement. New Jersey Governor Mikey Sherrill has ordered state police to assume control outside a migrant detention center in Newark that's become a flashpoint for clashes between protesters and ICE agents. News Nation's Alicia Nieves is outside the detention center known as Delaney Hall.
16: The governor says she has tried to gain access into Delaney Hall to see the conditions that protesters are raising for herself, but she has not gained access to this facility, and that's only raising her concerns even more.
17: For days, ICE has refused most of our requests, raising serious questions about what it's trying to hide from public view. Yesterday, the New Jersey Department of Health sought to inspect the site, but it was denied full access as well. And for days, protests have grown.
4: Other cities around the country have experienced mass deployments of ICE agents, with the president claiming federal immigration officers needed reinforcements to safely do their jobs. Americans are struggling with credit card debt at levels not seen in more than a decade. The percentage of credit card balances that were at least 90 days past due rose to 13.1% in the first quarter. This is the Worldwide News Network.
18: 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It's Francis Albert Sinatra, and I'm honored to play his music, share some stories, and just swing, baby.
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19: I'm looking out of the window from our 3rd Avenue studios, and I have to say, it looks really nice out there today. The headline is a mixture of sun and clouds with a very stiff wind, the high 60. And tomorrow, more of the same. Good morning, I'm John Terrett. A deal in Newark to help prevent some of the violent arrests of protesters alarmed over conditions inside the Delaney Hall ICE Detention Center. Federal agents have withdrawn now from the Delaney Center parking lot. They've been replaced by New Jersey State Police at the request of the governor. On Friday, the feds charged into a crowd of protesters, used an irritant spray, and hit one protester with a baton. Three people were arrested and taken inside. Homeland Security Secretary Mark Wayne Mullen called the deal a win for his agency. The protest started last weekend amid complaints about conditions inside and word of a hunger strike. Meanwhile, Politico is reporting this morning that the Homeland Security Secretary Mark Wayne Mullen is considering pulling customs officers away from Newark Airport to work instead at Delaney. The protests have been continuing overnight. Here's the governor, Mikey Sherrill.
17: Our top priority is public safety, and we need to take this opportunity to lower the temperature now.
19: Governor Sherrill says the aim is to ease tensions and to keep ICE from sending more agents to the detention center.
17: I will not give ICE the pretext to expand operations in our state. For that reason, New Jersey law enforcement is today establishing a peaceful, protected protest zone in the area right outside Delaney Hall.
19: The World Cup starts on June the 11th, just under 2 weeks from now, and federal, state and local law enforcement agencies say they're prepared for any threat to the games when they're played in the Meadowlands or anywhere else for that matter in the US, Canada and Mexico. Here's the FBI Deputy Director, Andrew Bailey.
20: They will be on the ground in the command posts ahead of any threat, and the world will see this region at its absolute best.
19: And look ahead to tomorrow. The NYPD says it's well prepared for this Sunday's Israel Day parade. The police commissioner, Jessica Tisch, has noted the procession along Fifth Avenue will have the largest police presence ever deployed for the annual event. Tens of thousands of people are expected, and security plans include counter-terrorism measures, heavy weapons teams, K-9 units, drones, and comprehensive screening at designated checkpoints along the route. If you're taking Amtrak or New Jersey Transit this weekend, you better check ahead, at least look at the apps, because officials say a full service between Newark and Penn Station is not going to be back on track until Monday morning's commute. This follows damage from a fire in the Hudson River Tunnel early Friday that caused all that chaos at the end of the working week. Reminder of the weather, sunny today but very windy, the high 60. And tomorrow, Sunday, more of the same. 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
3: Worldwide News Network update. I'm Matt Piper. A Canadian man accused of selling suicide assistance products across 40 countries has pleaded guilty. Hundreds of people bought packages of sodium nitrate to end their own lives. Stephen Mitchell's son, Stephen Jr., was one of those.
4: I'd like to first thank God for this justice on this earth, which is rare. I'd also like to thank the Crown attorneys and the prosecutors for finally taking action to prosecute Mr. Law for his crimes.
3: Police in Canada and around the world have been investigating more than 100 suicides linked to Kenneth Law. The charges against him in Canadian court are related to 14 people between the ages of 16 and 36. He'll be sentenced in September. This is the Worldwide News Network.

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0: The James Golden Show. It's politics, but theater of the mind with James Golden, a.k.a. Bo Snerdly.
1: I told you Duran Duran did a Bond film. They did A View to a Kill. That's the one that I keep thinking of. And it was amazing. This is Duran Duran, ladies and gentlemen. Woo! They're so good. Stephen Duffy, singer, songwriter. I wonder if he's related to Jim Duffy. Guitarist, founding member of Duran Duran, has a birthday today.

0: Duran Duran. James Golden Saturday Morning Vibe. Told you. And if you've never heard the soundtrack, Matt, seriously, if you haven't heard the soundtrack to A View to a Kill, you got to look it up and get it. Because it's.
1: I'll give it a listen. The last week you said you'd listen to an album on my recommendation, so I'll return the favor and I'll listen to it on the way home today.
0: Okay. Yeah, you know what? And I didn't listen to that either. You need to text me that so I can listen to it today, because I want to keep my word on that. Because you always come up with such good stuff too. So I want to hear what you. So yeah, just please remind me. I'm trying to book a special guest for one of. It's been 2 weeks of going back and forth. You know that Questlove film is out on Earth, Wind, and Fire, and that's all I'll say about it.
1: Ooh, a little tease for the audience. I like it.
0: Yeah, I'm trying. We'll see what. Let's check in with Joe. Joe the Box. Jack the Box. Joe the Box. Joe from New York.
2: James Gold. Good morning, James Golden, the sledgehammer of truth.
0: Oof. I love it. Thank you, Joe.
2: Sledgehammer, brother. Hey, my friend, I want to bring. You are slamming the Democrats, all right? And they deserve it so. But we're not really considering some of the complacent rhino Republicans. We live in New York, and I'm on Long Island in particular, and CD District 1, 2, 3, and 4 vote 50% of the time for the America First movement, which I am America First MAGA. So I look in the. I don't think there's any win for us in New York, and Jersey seems to be the same thing. So I am pushing America First candidates, and you look at District 3 in particular, where we had originally had George Santos, then he got taken out by the deep state, brought in Tom Snoozy, who fell asleep and blasted all of the J6s, and now they're trying to push another candidate that's just as bad, but they're not interested in debating an America First candidate. The Republicans are just as bad, James. You got to clobber them, too.
0: Well, I do the rhinos, and the rhinos, some of the rhinos in the Senate have been getting their just desserts. Bill Cassidy, gone. Tom Tillis, I don't know how the people of North Carolina elected this guy to begin with, but Tom Tillis, after he serves his term, not running again, thankfully. And now they are so unhappy that John Cornyn is gone, or will be going. Now, John Cornyn, you know, one of those mixed bags. The stuff that he did to anger people really angered them, including the past remarks he made about Trump. When you look at his voting record, though, Cornyn, just be honest, Cornyn's vote record is overwhelmingly on the positive side. There are a few that people question, but it was the fact that, look, the SAVE Act is still, he's part of leadership. And the whole Republican leadership is a disappointment. Thune is a disappointment. Cornyn is a disappointment. The turtle before him, Mitch McConnell, was a disappointment. The McConnell staffers, who are still have a lot of power, those staffers need to be swept out of the Capitol building, never to return. Yes, you are totally right in identifying the rhinos in the party as part of the problem. Part of the problem with the rhinos is if you are in purple or blue states, got to live with them. Because the blue states are not going to, most of the time, they're just not. Anyway, our number duo in the can. Our number trio, Her Highness, is on deck. Princess Diana cannot wait to catch up with Her Highness this morning. James Golden, Snurley, our duo heading for the can rapidly. Our number trio heading up rapidly. Stay there, please.
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4: I'm Matt Piper.
3: The White House has released the results of President Trump's latest physical. It says he is in excellent health.
4: A report from Dr. Sean Barbarella released last night says President Trump underwent a CT scan and other heart imaging along with cancer screening and other preventative assessments carried out by 22 specialists. The president weighed in at 238 pounds, up 14 from an exam he had back in April of last year. The report says the doctors gave him guidance on his diet and physical activity and weight loss, but concluded his cognitive and physical performance are excellent. The report also documented the bruising on the president's hands, explained as a minor soft tissue irritation related to frequent handshaking, and said it was common and a benign effect of aspirin therapy. Among the recommendations, switch to a lower dose of aspirin. For the Worldwide News Network, I'm Lee Harris.
3: Rescue workers in Laos have this morning freed four men who have been trapped in a flooded cave for 10 days. The update comes hours after another man was rescued from the flooded cave last night. They are working to drain more water out of the cave as they continue to search for two people who are still missing. The villagers were looking for valuable minerals before being trapped by flash flooding that blocked their way out. New Jersey Governor Mikey Sherrill has ordered state police to assume control outside a migrant detention center in Newark that's become a flashpoint for clashes between protesters and ICE agents. News Nation's Alicia Neves is outside the detention center known as Delaney Hall.
5: Clashes between protesters and federal immigration officers have led to now more than a half dozen arrests. The protests continue for more than a week. They've happened. Advocates again saying the inhumane conditions inside Delaney Hall have gotten to the point where detainees inside are on a hunger strike and have been on one for about a week. They are alleging they are being given rotten food, inadequate medical care, and being held in unsanitary conditions. There have been several lawmakers, again, who have tried to gain access inside, and a very few number have been able to get inside.
3: Other cities around the country have experienced mass deployments of ICE agents. The end of California's governor race is approaching as leading candidates rush to deliver their closing arguments before voting concludes on Tuesday. There are about 60 candidates on a single ballot, regardless of party, under California's top two primary system. The two candidates who receive the most votes will face off in the general election in November.
6: You like tomato, and I like tomato. Potato
3: prices are up about 40% from a year ago. That's according to the latest Consumer Price Index. Economists blame price increases for tomatoes in part on the Iran war and on tariffs. The war spiked gas prices and increased shipping costs, while the U.S. ended a deal allowing duty-free imports of tomatoes from Mexico, which grows most of America's supply. This is the Worldwide News Network.
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9: From the newsroom on the east side of Manhattan on 3rd Avenue, the weather this morning, a mixture of sun and clouds, but with stiff winds. I hate the wind, it's awful. Anyway, they're going to be stiff all day long, apparently. The high is 60. Good morning, I'm John Terrett. New Jersey Governor Mikey Sherrill is getting tough. She's sending in the cops to calm down protests at Delaney Hall, the federal detention center in Newark, where ICE agents have been clashing with protesters all week.
10: Our top priority is public safety, and we need to take this opportunity to lower the temperature now.
9: Governor Sherrill says this is being done to ease tensions and to keep ICE from sending more agents to the detention center, which she says could cause more problems. Protesters have been outside the detention center all week, rallying against conditions inside, after it became public that many detainees are on a hunger strike to protest conditions. Governor Sherrill says state police are setting up and patrolling a perimeter outside Delaney Hall and hopes that that will keep ICE from sending more agents in.
10: I will not give ICE the pretext to expand operations in our state. For that reason, New Jersey law enforcement is today establishing a peaceful, protected protest zone in the area right outside Delaney Hall.
9: An FDNY firefighter is now facing criminal charges for allegedly attacking a police officer in Queens. New York City firefighter Abel Sensian was having a bad Wednesday. Medics had taken the 34-year-old off-duty firefighter to a hospital in Jamaica, Queens, a little before 10 p.m. because he appeared to be in mental distress. Inside, he came across Officer Philip Vallon, who was on duty guarding a prisoner. That's when Sensian allegedly punched Vallon in the face. No reason given, no word on a motive. Sensian was charged with a felony assault, pleaded not guilty, posted $5,000 bail, and has been suspended for 28 days from his fire company in Bushwick. Federal, state and local law enforcement agencies are prepared for any threat the World Cup games attract when they're played in the Meadowlands or anywhere else in the US, Canada or Mexico. FBI Deputy Director Andrew Bailey says all hands are on deck for the largest sporting event this country has ever seen.
11: They will be on the ground in the command posts ahead of any threat. And the world will see this region at its absolute best.
9: Drones are the main focus of security efforts. Operators face up to a year in jail and a $100,000 fine and the seizure of any drone that flies anywhere near the matches or fan events. And similar story tomorrow, the NYPD says it's well prepared for this Sunday's Israel Day parade. Police Commissioner Jessica Tisch has noted the procession along Fifth Avenue will have the largest police presence ever deployed for the annual event. Tens of thousands of people are expected, and security plans include counter-terrorism and heavy weapons teams, K-9 units, drones, and comprehensive screening at designated checkpoints. Finally, the weather again. A mix of sun and clouds today, but stiff winds, the high 60. Tonight, we're told crystal clear skies and the low 52. 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

0: The James Golden Show is on the air with James Golden, a.k.a. Bose Nerdly.
1: I'm tired. I feel exhausted. I think that first hour did me in. I gotta shore it up here, folks. Welcome to hour number three of my friends of the Saturday Morning Extravaganza, your Saturday Morning Vibe. 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
2: It's time for Radio Royalty with James Golden and America's Princess of Policy, Princess Di.
1: Oh, my goodness. I cannot wait to hear what she has to say. She is the beautiful Ness, the wonderful Ness, the analysis that I wait for every single... She was on with us during the week. It was awesome. Yeah. Princess showed up during the week. It was post-election, and we have another big election coming up in California on Tuesday, so maybe I can coax her to come on Wednesday. But anyway, she is the goodness, her royalness, highness, Princess Diana-ness in the house-ness. Welcome. She issued a royal proclamation for us, too, on Wednesday. It was awesome. Your highness, welcome back. How are you?
3: Thank you, Sir James. And I just want to say, not only are you the Duke of Democracy, but your caller gave you a new title, the Sledgehammer of Truth, which I just love. I am embracing that wholeheartedly. That is an excellent name.
1: Wow, Sledgehammer. And I love that album, too. Oh, man, what a week. I'm exhausted. So much stuff happened this week, and I don't know what to think about some of it. I don't know what to think about what's going on with Iran. I trust that the president knows what he's doing with Iran. Every time I think we're getting close and we don't get close, and they're trying to wait him out. That's clear. And he's showing a lot of restraint. That's clear. But I don't know what's going on with that. This thing with the Democrats trying to stir up another Minnesota and New Jersey is just horrendous. I'm just beside myself with it. I don't know why people can't see exactly what they're doing, why they're doing it. And it is pure evil what is taking place in New Jersey right now. Then you've got the elections coming up in Los Angeles and in California overall. Your prediction in Los Angeles, and this goes back a number of weeks now, what would happen, why Eric Swalwell was taken out. Everything that you predicted them looks like it's coming to pass. Now, the way things stand in the governor's race out in California, Kate, is that now it's Javier Becerra, who's said to be in first place by just 2 or 3 points, margin of error, with Steve Hilton. But by getting rid of Swalwell, as you predicted, what they did was force another Democrat, consolidated those votes, so now they have a chance. What do you make of everything?
3: Well, I think, you know, your frustration is shared by many of us. And, you know, things are really in flux. There's a lot of political chaos on the landscape and international problems. I think your instincts are correct internationally. We have a negotiator in chief who knows what he's doing. I basically am not investing any emotion yet until there is some resolution in the Iran deal. In the meantime, you have everyone right, left, and center criticizing what they read in the newspaper, even though there's no final deal at all, but you have nothing but people whining and complaining on all sides. And I just don't have the bandwidth. I'm going to wait until there is a resolution, and then we can analyze it. But right now, I think let Trump cook. That's my philosophy when it comes to deal making. And so that one, I think we can just let unfold as it will unfold. Now, domestically, I think you've pointed to, you know, a frustration and a feeling of unease that a lot of people have. And I just wanted to bring that into a news item that we have seen in the last couple of weeks, a subject of the restoration of Washington, D.C., which I think is one of the most important and non-covered issues that's happening now in the city. And I started seeing on social media the videos of these restored fountains, and I was shocked at my own reaction. It was an emotional reaction to the beauty that is just being unfolded and revealed yet again, that was always there. And the sound on the video, the water flowing of these fountains, and seeing the people coming out into parks that were drug infested and homeless infested, especially Meridian Hill Park in D.C., where this long trail of fountains, just a cascade of water onto each other in this beautiful ribbon-like, you know, and the sound effects. It is just the most amazing thing, and it touches something very humane in all of us to be around nature and in the middle of a city, in the middle of our capital city, which has been allowed to decay on purpose. And so we have Donald Trump, who is basically going around, is restoring 22 fountains, 48 monuments and statues, and including the one that was just unveiled this week, the restoration of the Columbus Circle Fountain. And it is right at the entrance of D.C.'s Union Station, where the public emerges from the station for the first time, and the station itself has been restored and made safe. And you emerge into this amazing beauty and sound and the marble and the shining and the safety and the greenery. It's unbelievable, especially when you see the contrast to what it was recently under Biden, graffiti strewn, homeless strewn, dangerous. And now it is safe, it is beautiful, and it just reminded me, when you're talking about what's happening with what Trump is doing, bringing back beauty in the public square, with what we see in Los Angeles, which is, you know, people stepping over homeless people, the zombies, the needles, the human feces. And it reminded me of a quote which you and I had talked about years ago that I found in 1991, and it has stuck with me. The real enemy of any communist society is not the dissident. Its real enemies are the beautiful and the good, each of which answers to a higher authority. That is a profound quote. It's by William McGurn, a writer in American Spectator, many decades ago. And it stuck with me because there is something that happens when you see the beautiful and the good. It uplifts the spirit. It uplifts the soul. And there is the sense of it is answering to the divine. And I think that is true. It is why the left hates it. The left is fighting it. The left, basically, we had this week, the Washington Post, did Trump pick the right blue for the reflecting pool? They have done nothing but complain and whine in the media and everywhere else of how dare Trump repair the full reflecting pool. And so the New York Times basically said, pool problem. What's happening with the paint on the National Mall? They're complaining that the company that was asked by the Trump administration to restore the pool for a lot less than it was originally budgeted for, they're upset that it's making a profit. And so the New York Times is picking apart the profit. They're not, the media is just 100% bound and determined. Anything that Trump is doing to beautify, to make better, to make inspiring, to knock it down. And that's what you see in every single Democrat-run city. You see the allowance of blight. You see the allowance of ruin. And that's one of the things that the Interior Secretary, Doug Burgum, said when a lot of these fountains were open. He said, decline is a choice. Decay is a choice. But thanks to the president, America is choosing renewal over resignation, restoration over deterioration, and beauty over blight. And he said, this is a model of what other cities could be doing, because they're underneath the blight and the human feces and the needles. are the original cities and the original architecture and the original public squares that were designed originally to be beautiful and help American society flourish. And so what is happening now, you have the builder-in-chief who is restoring, and then you have these you know, evil, as you use that word, people who are just bent on determining that we face ruin and decay instead. And so that also went to the judge recently just deciding that Donald Trump could not transform the Kennedy Center.
1: You know, I have mixed feelings about this whole Kennedy. I think obviously he should be able to do the Kennedy Center. I've always been uneasy about the name that was put on there. I'm just going to be honest. I think that should have come from Congress. I've been uneasy with that from day one. That comes from Congress, especially given the history of John Kennedy, his assassination, why it was put in the first place. I thought that was a bad move, frankly, to put the name there.
3: I agree, because that made it a target. But on the other hand, his plan, as he said on True Social, he was going to transform it into the finest facility of any of its kind anywhere in the world. But he said it needed to be closed for safety reasons, and he did not want to in any way have anything to do with it now, because it's physically and financially and artistically a mess, and it's going to be a mess. So he's giving control back to Congress. So I think that's a shame. Our country is lost a wonderful renovation. Because his renovations, as you have seen, have been world-class.
1: Oh, they're amazing. Yeah.
3: So that's a shame. But it's part of the left's just vicious fight against beauty over our whole nation. And so I just wanted to basically put that on the record as something very important and not much discussed, as philosophically and spiritually a wonderful thing that Trump is doing to give a model for our cities of how you do not have to choose decline and decay.
1: And by the way, I saw the test pictures of the reflecting pool. It's unbelievable what he's doing to that reflecting pool. Unbelievable. It will never look better when it is complete. They did a test of a small area with water in it, and I'm telling you, it is just, it's astounding, the difference. Astounding. Yep. Princess Di, stay right there. Ladies and gentlemen, we're going to grab a few telephone calls with Princess Di.
4: I think it's very vital to rock around. That's right. On top. It's tricky. It's tight. Here we go. It's tricky to rock around. To rock around.
1: Born on this day. Well, tomorrow. MC Darryl. DMC McDaniels. Known as Run DMC. Wait a minute. Are you listening to the lyrics to this about... No. We got to get you a break really quick. I don't want those Epstein people calling me. Please.
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1: Extra.
2: The American Academy of Pediatrics says in a new policy statement that recess is important for school-age kids, but education experts say this should not be an excuse to expand playtime at the expense of learning.
3: They don't need more recess. They need more actual focused instruction, which we're finding is making a real difference across the board.
2: That's Sherry Sylvester with the Texas Public Policy Foundation, who says that more than half of all public school kids can't read at grade level. And that, she says, needs to be addressed before recess. I'm James Flippin, and this is the Worldwide News Network.
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7: The head of the World Health Organization has arrived in eastern Congo, where a rare type of Ebola is spreading faster than responders can handle. WHO Director General Tedros Ghebreyesus plans to visit a treatment center and meet with local authorities, health workers, and affected families. He emphasizes the importance of fighting the disease at its epicenter. There are 906 suspected cases and 223 suspected Ebola deaths. Former CDC Director Dr. Robert Redfield says to not be surprised if cases pop up in the U.S.
8: I'm only saying that because of the World Cup coming, a lot of travel.
7: The current strain of Ebola has no approved treatment or vaccine. Two children and three adults were killed after a bus accident in Virginia. The bus plowed into an SUV, triggering a fiery chain reaction crash on I-95 early yesterday. Charges are pending against the bus driver. Matt Piper, Worldwide News Network, New York.
9: The James Golden Show. It's politics, but theater of the mind with James Golden, a.k.a. Bo Snerdly.
10: Were you horrified as you saw it unfold?
11: I wasn't horrified. I was frightened because I had never, ever seen Joe like that before or since. Never.
10: Or since.
11: Yes.
10: Or You've since. Never seen him like
11: never.
10: That?
11: Never. No.
10: What happened?
11: I don't know what happened. I mean, as I watched it, I thought, oh, my God, he's having a stroke. And it scared me to death.
12: I have never, Princess Diana, seen Joe like that before or since, not even when he was confused about which way to walk off the stage, not even when he would say things that made absolutely no sense. I've never seen him like that. Princess Diana, can you help? We've never seen Joe like that before.
13: Yeah, okay. It's just so delightful. This has been my favorite story of the week. And Politico had a headline on Thursday. Why are we talking about this? Democrats are furious that the Bidens won't go away. We've got Jill Biden's new memoir, which is called The View from the East Wing. And in reaction to it, you've got so many amazing, furious Democrat quotes, one of which says, you know what, Lady

0: Macbeth, exit stage right. We don't want to hear it anymore. That is from a Democrat strategist who is named Melissa DeRosa. And another strategist said, we need this as much as we need a hole in the head. So the theory is that, you know, they're trying to move on as a party. And the DNC autopsy came out last week. Jill Biden's making the rounds to the media with her memoir. The Hunter Biden appeared on a podcast interview with Candace Owens, and Joe Biden is suing the Justice Department to prevent the release of the audio tapes from his book, 70 Hours of Audio Tapes. And so you've got the Bidens who just won't go away, and I think it is just, you know, my philosophy is it's like you basically bought it, you buy it, you have to live with it. The you know, you live by the Bidens, you die by the Bidens. You have earned all of this. You embrace this family. You basically pretended that he was fine, and they, you know, you basically shut up people in your own party who were possibly mentioning this. And so Jill Biden was behind a lot of that, where she kind of ruled with an iron fist on what was to be said. As you know, if you remember, after that disastrous debate, they trotted out all kinds of excuses. He had a cold, he had an off night, he had jet lag from the international trip two weeks before, he had prepped too hard. And so, you know, at the time, Jill Biden basically was on video saying, yo, you did such a great job. You answered every question. You knew all the facts. And so now to have her come out later and claim that she thought he was having a stroke is just trying to revise history. And I think that what I mentioned before, these audio tapes, is what she's trying to get a hold ahead of. I think that they're going to be disastrous. I think they will become public. This was a lawsuit by the Heritage Foundation. And so it will become clear that not only did Joe Biden release, you know, secure information to his book author, but also that he was not all there, did not remember anything, and was not fit for the presidency. So, you know, this is now hung around the necks of the Democrat Party. They cannot escape the Bidens, and that is a wonderful thing.
1: What's happening with the Joe Biden Presidential Library?
0: He can't raise money for it. I don't think there will be one. If, you know, it's going to be one of those, you know, maybe it'll be in the basement of the Obama Library.
1: Oh, by the way, what do you think about one of the drama? I'm sorry, don't call her a drama queen, James. What do you think about President endorsing Nancy Mace's opponent, Lieutenant Governor Pam Yvette, to win the GOP nomination in for South Carolina governor?
0: I thought that was so surprising and so interesting. I do not know the backstory on that. Now, Nancy Mace, as you say, has been, you know, a wild card in many, many areas. She loves the camera.
1: Drama queen. She's okay. A drama queen.
0: I am not going to argue with that at all.
1: She's a total drama queen. And I'm kind of done with the drama queens. I'm done with the Boberts. I'm done with the Nancy. I'm done with these drama queen Republican women. Yeah, they're okay to look at. But Lord have mercy.
0: Yeah,
1: looks are not everything, guys.
0: Yeah, she is a wild card and a nutcase. And so I am going to be interested.
1: And when I say okay to look at, I mean on certain days.
0: Well, she's going to be gone. So they'll have to look at her in the private life instead of on the public stage.
1: Because if you've seen her without the makeup, like that shot at the airport, it's not the same woman. I'm just saying. Just saying. James Golden, certainly. Excuse me, I'm sorry, Princess. You're not supposed to talk like that about women. I apologize. We're coming back. I will temper my remarks and not make any marks on women's appearances. I apologize sincerely.
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4: From the 77 WABC newsroom on the east side of Manhattan, I'm John Terrett. A deal in Newark to help prevent some of the violent arrests of protesters alarmed over conditions inside the Delaney Hall ICE detention center. Federal agents have withdrawn from the Delaney Center parking lot, replaced by New Jersey State Police. Homeland Security Secretary Mark Wayne Mullen called the deal a win for his agency. Meanwhile, Politico is reporting that Mark Wayne Mullen is considering pulling some customs officers away from Newark Airport to work instead at Delaney Hall.
5: Our top priority is public safety, and we need to take this opportunity to lower the temperature now.
4: That's the New Jersey Governor Mikey Sherrill, who says this is being done to ease tensions and to keep ICE from sending more agents to the detention center, which he says could cause more problems. John Terrett, 77 WABC News.
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2: James Golden Show. It's politics, but theater of the mind with James Golden, a.k.a. Bose Nerdly.
1: It is time for Rod's pick of the day.
12: Yeah. The sounds you're hearing right now is from the legendary group Lips Incorporated. Went to number one on the U.S. singles chart with this hit, Funky Town. This disco hit was also a number one in Germany, Austria, Switzerland, Norway, Australia, and the Netherlands. And it reached number two in the UK. Talk about it, baby. What are we talking about? Let's go. What are we talking about? You here? So what do we got to do?
1: Great sound.
12: What do we do? Let's go. Come on. Can you feel this, James? Can you feel it?
1: I always love this song.
12: Wait till it gets
1: I mean, it's just...
12: It's going. Yeah. you know, that gets you set up. Gets you set up.
1: For the hook.
12: Where we going? Won't you take me to say it. Funky town. Once again. Won't you take me to funky town? Whoa. Won't you take me to we going. Funky town. Hey.
1: You know what? This is so 80s. And the 80s has a feel. It's a lot of this production. I think about M. You know, the M. And some of the other electronic funk groups.
12: I mean,
1: total 80s.
12: Yeah, man.
1: Love it, man. Thank you, Rod.
12: You're welcome,
1: Rod's
12: James.
1: Pick of the day, Lips Incorporated.
12: Went from the funk to disco today, baby. We disco today.
1: You know that's right.
12: Yeah.
1: Princess Diana is with us. Princess, let's grab a call or two right now. Edward is in New Jersey. You're on with Princess Diana and with Snurly. How are you this morning, Edward?
9: I am thrilled. I listen to you all the time. This is the first time I've called in, so wonderful to talk to you.
1: Well, thank you. So what is on your mind this morning, Edward?
9: Well, I'm currently on this Saturday morning in my car on the New Jersey Turnpike, and I'm driving to, I don't know if this is a crazy thing, maybe you'll tell me not to do it. I'm driving to Doremus Hall in Newark, New Jersey, where the detention center is, where there's been riots all week from the Antifa groups and other radical communists. We're having a number of us, the America First group, a number of MAGA groups. We've advertised it. We're having a peaceful rally in support of law enforcement and ICE at 10 o'clock this morning. And a lot of my friends are telling me, a lot of my furtive friends are saying, what are you playing Russian roulette? Are you asking to get killed or have your car destroyed? I don't know if I'm taking a big risk, but at a certain point after seeing this day after day and seeing this for so long across the country, and we know these things are financed, a lot of us just can't take it anymore. And we figure we've got to stand up for patriotism. We've got to stand up for America and law enforcement and ICE. This is a terrible thing.
1: I am not going to try to discourage you. I will say, please be safe. There was I saw a violent mob attacking it's on video. They chased this man and you could tell if they had caught him, no telling what would have happened. It could have ended very badly. And all he was doing was, photographing and videographing. He was a videographer, but they knew who he was. He's a so-called right-wing influencer. They had him targeted. They took his camera. They took his phone. They smashed it, destroyed. They chased him. They tried to hunt this man down. So I will say you're in a group of people. I will say, please be safe. I will also say, God bless you for standing up for what you think is right and for standing up for American law enforcement. Princess Diana, you want to add anything?
0: I agree totally. I have, mixed feelings. It's very dangerous. These people have no bottom as far as how low they will go. They are beyond just criminal class. They are, murderers and wannabe murderers. And so you've got to be very careful. On the other hand, I've been waiting for that. I've been like, where are the supporters? But it is very dangerous. And so I can understand that supporters of ICE will be reluctant to go. I think the solution is to have more ICE personnel. I think that they have been undermanned and overwhelmed by the mob. And I think that's what causes people to want to step in, because law enforcement isn't taking care of it enough. So I think that would solve the problem. Send more ICE.
1: If the New Jersey governor had put her foot down and said, no, this is not acceptable, we're not going to have mobs, I don't care who you support, blocking the street, stopping activity, interfering, no, that's not the way we do things, this would not be happening. They want this. They want a confrontation. They Yep. want this to turn into another Minneapolis before the midterm elections. They Absolutely. Want it.
0: And you're saying if only the state would do this. There's no Democrat governor who's going to, you know, support law enforcement when it comes to this. So that we've seen this everywhere in California. I mean, there is a, you say Minneapolis, you remember in Trump's first term. You remember Seattle, you remember Portland. I mean, these people are just, you know, anarchists and burned and bomb throwing and all of that. And so, you know, be careful. They are dangerous, literally. They are troops. They are trained. They are soldiers for the, you know, the anarchic communist left. They're on a whole nother level than just, quote unquote, protesters.
1: So be careful. God bless you, and thank you for standing up for ICE and for your country. Thank you, Edward. Appreciate you so much. Be safe, and report back to us next week if you can. Let us know how it went.
9: You might see me on television if there's cameras there. I always wear a green MAGA hat.
1: Okay. Well, all right. Well, good luck, Edward. Thank you so much. Let's check in very quickly. Time is running out here. Dom in Minnesota. Dom, you got to make it quick this morning. What's on your mind?
11: Yeah, James. I was a teacher who belonged to a union. It was almost mandatory to lean left. I worked in a profession where I was forced every day to be a closet conservative until I bumped into a few fellow oligarchs willing to talk in whispers about their beliefs. I met some of these scared people at the Trump rally in Minneapolis 2 days before the 2016 presidential election. If I was open about my conservative beliefs at work, I would have been ostracized and sent deeper into the abyss of a Bernie Sanders oligarchy of working rich people. Most of these on the left and some on the right hate Trump with a vengeance, because Trump is the only president that brave enough to try and dismantle the ruling class. Poor hungry politicians don't want anyone else but them telling the rest of us how to live our lives.
1: Well, I think that you nailed it there pretty much. Anything to add, Princess Di?
0: Well said, and I love his reference to the oligarchy, as Bernie Sanders calls it. And so I'm very happy that he's a member of that.
1: Okay, thank you. Jim in Yonkers, New York, you are up next. Jim, what's on your mind?
13: I wanted to get your opinion about the media throwing out all these names of performers who are backing out of the 250th anniversary, not going to perform. And the reason they're saying is they were misled, number one, and number two, it's turned into a political event. I don't understand either one of those things. Perhaps you have some insight on it.
1: Yeah, I talked about it earlier. Let me try to do this. There are two separate events. One event is not held by Trump and his and the forces. There are two events. These performers were signed into an event that is under the auspices of, and I'll check exactly how, of the Trump wing. There are two different events that are going to be held. And these artists were not told that when they were booked. They just assumed it was for the for lack of a better word, and I hate using the word in the context because it's even not accurate there, the nonpartisan event, if you will. They just celebrate. And so they're ticked off. I think it was a disservice to the president. I don't think this is Donald Trump's fault. I think whoever booked these artists without telling them exactly what event they were booked for and what the ramifications are deserves to be fired yesterday. Because it looks like something that it is now turned into something that it should have never turned into from the beginning. I just think it's terrible. I just think it's totally mismanaged, and it's just a disaster. Especially now, a month out from the event, when you got to now come up, and whoever they get now for the quote unquote Trump event is going to be regarded as B artists. It's just, the whole thing is just unnecessary, just ridiculous. Thank you, Jim. Anything on that, Princess Di? Am I wrong here?
0: Yes, you are absolutely right. There were two events and two organizations. The first one was the quote-unquote nonpartisan, but it was Democrat-run, and they were not allowing any reference to God. So this other group came out that was going to basically be a counter to that, and it has been mismanaged, poorly run, poorly organized from the jump, and your analysis is 100% correct. It is a disservice to the country. It is a disservice to Donald Trump. And I don't know who the organizer was, but they need to be gone yesterday.
1: Okay. There it is. And right, that bipartisan, even, like I said, I hate to even call it that. So the whole thing has been mismanaged. There's a word for it. It's a S show. That you can figure it out from there. Princess Di, hold on. We're going to have a three-way conversation with somebody when we get back. Princess Di, Snortley here, Little Led, takes us in. Birthday tomorrow for John Bonham. You know who he is. This is so good. Yeah. Drummer for Led Zeppelin, born tomorrow. Passed away in 1980, 32 years old. The music, of course, will live as long as there's music. Led Zeppelin, heavenly birthday tomorrow for John Bonham from Led Zeppelin. Coming right back, don't go away.

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4: Worldwide News Network update. I'm Matt Piper. Former Attorney General Pam Bondi refused to answer questions on President Trump's involvement in the release of the Jeffrey Epstein case files as she defended the Trump administration's actions before House lawmakers scrutinizing the process. Bondi, who spent about 4 hours on Capitol Hill for her closed-door interview, was again defiant when she was confronted by lawmakers like Republican Congressman James Comer.
5: We're going to find out. Those are the questions that we're going to have. We're going to go the first hour. What documents remain? Why haven't they been turned over? We're going to try to determine whether or not, there could be more documents legally turned over. I want every document. I don't want anything held back.
4: Americans are struggling with credit card debt at levels not seen in more than a decade. The percentage of credit card balances that were at least 90 days past due rose to 13.1% in the first quarter. This is the Worldwide News Network.

0: The James Golden Show. It's politics, but theater of the mind with James Golden, a.k.a. Bose Nerdly.
1: Yeah, I just saw, yes, M, pop music from Devo. Absolutely. Thank you, Lady Benedict. I was trying to call that. That's one of my favorite 80s songs, too. Yeah, it is. Princess Diana, we have the pleasure of having America's small caffeinated mom, Rhonda Schrock, on the line with us. We haven't heard her voice in a little bit, so we just thought we'd say hello to her. Good morning!
2: Good morning, James. I can't tell you how happy I am to be back for a moment in this sweet little family that we have.
1: Oh, absolutely. So, Princess, Ronnie, let me ask you both a question. Are you guys still optimistic about the direction of the country, or do you feel unsettled? I'll start with you, Princess Diana. That's my question for both of you.
3: Well, I am thrilled with the direction of the country, and I tend to be, you know, optimistic anyway because I am a person of faith. But in general, I see that the crust is coming off of the, you know, spirit of America, and slowly we are emerging. I think the on the Republican side, the actual Republican voters are paying so close attention to what is happening in Washington that the usual tactics and schemes are not working. And so there will be accountability to the voters on our side, and that is good for America. So in general, I think that Trump is reawakening the American spirit, and the American spirit has been dormant, and it is coming back to life.
1: Okay. America's most caffeinated mom. Rhonda Schrock, same question. Optimistic, unsettled.
2: Well, I am optimistic, too, like Diana was just saying, but that's not without concern, of course. And yesterday, I had like a vision correction, because you can go down the rabbit hole on social media. You see all the corruption, those riots. I heard the frustration in your voice at the beginning of the show. And this is what happened yesterday. I just went out to walk. I didn't take my phone. I didn't take earbuds. I just went out all by myself. And I was walking along, and I didn't even think about it, that I was watching my feet. But all of a sudden, I just looked up, and it was like in a flash, I saw the world in high definition. I just suddenly saw the sunlight that was tangling up in the treetops. I saw my flowers that are blooming in my Grecian urns. I felt the breeze on my face. I saw the birds just flying all over, and I heard their songs, and six words came immediately into my mind with crystal clarity, and those six words were this: God is still in this world. And I kept walking, and I kept my eyes up off of my feet, and I just kept seeing it everywhere, fingerprints, his footprints everywhere. God is still in this world. And because I know and believe that that is the truth, then I know that I will never navigate this life alone. I know that I will never be without hope, without strength, without inner peace, without the guidance that I need, without provision, and without love. I will never be without light as long as that is true. And I can tell you, he is everywhere in this world. But you have to stop looking down at your feet, in other words, your current circumstances, the current headlines, and look up. That's the only way you will see those glimpses, and you will know in your heart that there is hope and that you can keep walking. It was so helpful to me.
1: Beautiful.
3: Love that so much. And one of the gifts that God gives us is discernment. So we can see what we're seeing. We are aware that what is temporal is not eternal, but it allows us to experience this world as well as its problems with faith in as our light.
2: Well said.
1: Wow.
2: Perfect.
1: You too. Yes. You too. That is just really awesome. Let me just say this. I have been unsettled the last few weeks. And that doesn't mean that I'm not optimistic, but I have really been unsettled. And it is not because of a lack of faith. because I do have ultimate faith. Yeah. And of course, God knows what he's doing. This is his creation. This is not our creation. Mm-hmm. This is his story. Mm-hmm. Or her story, if you want to go woke. But at the same time, I just think that sometimes this, you just want it to be better. You don't want to see all this anger, all this division, all this hatred, all this bitterness. It's like, please, people, can we just stop it? But it's not going to stop because that's the world. This is the world that we live in. So sometimes I think we need just a little refreshment. Well, I think I just got one from listening to both of you. That's a pick-me-up that I think we all need. Go ahead.
2: Can I give you two words? I spoke about this earlier this year in response to a question you asked me one day on the show. Benevolent detachment should be a daily practice, and that is just simply giving everything and everyone to someone who is much bigger than yourself. That doesn't mean you don't care. It doesn't mean that at all. But it's like putting your mask on first so that you can be effective in living your life and in helping other people to carry their burdens. We were never built to carry and keep the weight of the world on our shoulders. None of us are big enough for that. But we are built to carry that weight and to do a transfer onto shoulders that are much bigger than our own. Benevolent detachment, if you practice it long enough, will really begin to bring that deep and lasting calmness in your heart and soul and in your mind. And also just pulling away from media and news. Last night we went out with good friends we hadn't seen for a long time, and we talked for hours. We are wired for connection with other humans, and the more disconnected we get, we're not talking by phone, we're not speaking face-to-face, we're not hugging each other, and just communicating soul to soul. And we are suffering when we are not doing that and we're letting that slide. So staying in connection with people we love is so healthy.
1: Boom. Princess Diana, you know one of the things that I'm going to end with today? The words that you remind us. What is our country's motto?
3: In God we trust. In God we trust. And I also want to say, when you are unsettled, you are powerful. Your voice is needed. So I appreciate you being the sledgehammer of truth. And I am just saying that is one of the wonderful offshoots of your personal blood pressure going up and your, you know, disquiet. However, you are prophetic in what you say, and I appreciate it.
1: Wow. Thank you both. We got to say goodbye. Thank you so much, Princess Di and America's Small Caffeinated Mom, Rhonda Schrock, with us at the end of our program today. Love you both. Thank you so much. We're leaving you today, folks, with, and thank you, Matt, for digging it out for us, the theme from MASH, Suicide is Painless. Well, it's not, but that's another story. 1980, the theme from MASH, this song went to number one across the pond. MASH, I hold fond, I know liberals, whatever. My dad and so many other Korean War veterans so much love this program, and I always love MASH too, to be honest with you. So we just thought we'd end with it today. The theme from MASH. We got to go. May God bless, protect each and every single one of you, your families, your loved ones. And, of course, we look forward, God willing, we are back on Monday for Bo Snerley's Rush Hour, the fastest hour in American media. No, it's not. Yeah, I'm not pro-suicide, but I do love the song. Okay, my friends, until the next time, I bid you adieu.

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3: I'm Matt Piper. The head of the World Health Organization is in Eastern Congo, where a rare type of Ebola is spreading rapidly. WHO Director General Tedros Ghebreyesus is emphasizing the importance of providing all necessary support to fight the disease at its epicenter.
4: Looking forward to stop this Ebola with the community and under the leadership of the government.
3: At least 906 cases and 223 deaths have been reported. Former CDC Director Dr. Robert Redfield says with all the travel going on for the World Cup, we should not be surprised if there's some Ebola cases here in the U.S. But he tells News Nation, if you have to get Ebola, this is the place to get it.
5: I think the real reality for Americans and other people to get it, to survive, is the highest quality medical care you can have. And I personally believe that's here in the United States.
3: The current strain has no approved treatment or vaccine. Rescue workers in Laos have freed four men who have been trapped in a flooded cave for 10 days. This update this morning comes hours after another man was rescued from the flooded cave last night. They are working to drain more water out of the cave as they continue to search for two people who are still missing. The villagers were looking for valuable minerals before being trapped by flash floods that blocked their way out. In Singapore, Secretary of War Pete Hegseth says he has spoken to President Trump regarding a potential deal with Iran. He says any deal agreed to by the U.S. regarding the conflict would be a good deal.
6: This is a high-stakes negotiation. We've got the best negotiator in the world leading it. Iran may not want to give up their nuclear ambitions, but we believe at the table they can and will over time, given the right set of incentives. But the most powerful incentive is the capabilities we have there right now, which they can't ultimately defend against at any real level.
3: But there have been no updates on a possible agreement. Donald Trump's physician says the president is in excellent health and is fully fit to serve as commander-in-chief after a medical exam earlier this week at Walter Reed Medical Center. A report from Dr. Sean Barbarella, released late last night, says Trump underwent preventative assessments carried out by 22 specialists. The report also documented the bruising on the president's hands, something White House Press Secretary Karoline Leavitt also had to address after last year's physical.
7: This is consistent with minor soft tissue irritation from frequent handshaking and the use of aspirin, which is taken as part of a standard cardiovascular prevention regimen. This is a well-known and benign side effect of aspirin therapy. And the president remains in excellent health, which I think all of you witness on a daily basis.
3: Leavitt last year. After more than 20 years, the Red Lobster at the crossroads of the world in Times Square is closing in 2 weeks. More than 100 locations have closed in recent years as the company works to cut costs. This is the Worldwide News Network.
2: 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It's Mr. S, the chairman of the board, Frank Sinatra, taking us through the great American songbook and just swinging, baby.
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9: I'm looking out of the window from our 3rd Avenue studios, and I have to say, it looks really nice out there today. The headline is a mixture of sun and clouds with a very stiff wind, the high 60, and tomorrow more of the same. Good morning, I'm John Terrett. A deal in Newark to help prevent some of the violent arrests of protesters alarmed over conditions inside the Delaney Hall ICE detention centre. Federal agents have withdrawn now from the Delaney Centre parking lot. They've been replaced by New Jersey State Police at the request of the governor. On Friday, the feds charged into a crowd of protesters, used an irritant spray, and hit one protester with a baton. Three people were arrested and taken inside. Homeland Security Secretary Mark Wayne Mullen called the deal a win for his agency. The protest started last weekend amid complaints about conditions inside and word of a hunger strike. Meanwhile, Politico is reporting this morning that the Homeland Security Secretary Mark Wayne Mullen is considering pulling customs officers away from Newark Airport to work instead at Delaney. The protests have been continuing overnight. Here's the governor, Mikey Sherrill.
10: Our top priority is public safety, and we need to take this opportunity to lower the temperature now.
9: Governor Sherrill says the aim is to ease tensions and to keep ICE from sending more agents to the detention center.
10: I will not give ICE the pretext to expand operations in our state. For that reason, New Jersey law enforcement is today establishing a peaceful, protected protest zone in the area right outside Delaney Hall.
9: The World Cup starts on June the 11th, just under 2 weeks from now, and federal, state and local law enforcement agencies say they're prepared for any threat to the games when they're played in the Meadowlands or anywhere else for that matter in the US, Canada and Mexico. Here's the FBI Deputy Director, Andrew Bailey.
11: They will be on the ground in the command posts ahead of any threat, and the world will see this region at its absolute best.
9: And look ahead to tomorrow. The NYPD says it's well prepared for this Sunday's Israel Day parade. The police commissioner, Jessica Tisch, has noted the procession along Fifth Avenue will have the largest police presence ever deployed for the annual event. Tens of thousands of people are expected, and security plans include counter-terrorism measures, heavy weapons teams, K-9 units, drones, and comprehensive screening at designated checkpoints along the route. If you're taking Amtrak or New Jersey Transit this weekend, you better check ahead, at least look at the apps, because officials say a full service between Newark and Penn Station is not going to be back on track until Monday morning's commute. This follows damage from a fire in the Hudson River Tunnel early Friday that caused all that chaos at the end of the working week. Reminder of the weather, sunny today but very windy, the high 60. And tomorrow, Sunday, more of the same. 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
14: Morning, everybody. This isn't Larry Kudlow. Sorry about that, my friend. As a very well-deserved day off. This is Joe Concha. I'm usually on Sundays at 11 a.m. and weeknights at 9 p.m. on WABC and on stations around the country. Let's jump right in, shall we? So, Israeli Day Parade. Zora Mamdani says that this is no shock. He's not attending. Really wants to keep Jews safe in the city. But he's going to show that by not attending the Israeli Day Parade because, well, we all know why. Cut number one, go.
15: You know, I said on the campaign trail that I wouldn't be attending the parade, and I've made my views on the Israeli government abundantly clear. And I also said on that same campaign that I would have a responsibility as the mayor of the city to ensure the safety and security of each and every New Yorker. And I don't believe that my presence as the mayor should determine whether or not a New Yorker is safe or secure. That is something we take incredibly seriously. And what we also take seriously as an administration is to ensure that we are delivering on not just keeping Jewish New Yorkers safe, but ensuring that Jewish New Yorkers understand that they belong in this city.
14: Let's be very clear. This mayor has no respect for the Jewish community. He is the first mayor in New York City history since 1964. I'm doing math on that. 62 years not to attend the Israel Day Parade. It speaks volumes. At a time where we see Jews under attack in this city more than ever, he could at least attend and try to extend some sort of symbol that he cares. And he does not. He is speaking loud and clear, and the attacks will continue. And we saw this week a huge gathering outside of Gracie Mansion, people chanting NYPD, led primarily by Jewish residents of this city, praising the NYPD for trying to keep them safe and slamming this mayor for the exact opposite. So he's made his thoughts very clear. AOC, same deal, not attending. And we all know why. This is the same AOC who cried on the floor of Congress when funding by the U.S. government of the Iron Dome, at least helping to fund the Iron Dome, passed. Think about Israel and what it would look like today if it would even exist if the Iron Dome did not exist. That, of course, is the missile defense system where you have missiles coming in by the thousands from Hezbollah and Hamas and the Houthis and anybody else that Iran backs, if not Iran itself. Think of the thousands that would have died if there wasn't funding for the Iron Dome. And AOC, and oh, by the way, Thomas Massey, Republican, who just got smoked in that election down there in Kentucky, voted against funding it and did not support it. And that, my friends, is a very, very big whole bowl of wrong. Meanwhile, my friend Dan Bongino, my colleague at Fox, former number two at the FBI, here he is on Thomas Massey, speaking directly to him, not in an interview per se, but addressing him directly on his podcast. And Dan, you know, he's a little shy sometimes. I tell him, you gotta really let loose sometime, buddy. You're just a little bit too passive. All right, it's opposite day. It's cut number 17. Go.
16: They've showed their ass. They lost. The new Jack's trying to sneak in the tent, still crashing out last night. Massey sitting there bitching and moaning and griping. Oh, my gosh, I lost. I'm sorry, bro. I can't help you, okay? The people who know you best thought you sucked, okay? You sucked. They thought you sucked. You dropped an L, okay? An L in your own district with your own people who think you suck and you're a fraud. If they didn't think you were a fraud, you would have won. You did not win. This is your primary in a deep red area where you've been in office, despite claiming you were a term limits guy, for like 542 years. You got wrecked. Wrecked. R-E-K-T. You got wrecked. And they're still melting down, attacking Donald Trump, screaming about the Epstein class. This is all they got. You ran on that and you lost. That was your thing. It was your only thing. You were bullshit the whole time.
14: Well, let's see. I counted 1, 2, 3, 4 sucked and 3 wrecked. So good job, Dan Bongino and Thomas Massey, when his term, thankfully, is no more at the end of this year. Probably 2 things will happen. He's either going to run for president of the United States, which, of course, he will, along with Marjorie Taylor Greene. They'll both run. They'll be like the Eric Swalwells of the Republican Party, getting a whole bunch of time on CNN and MS Now, being part of the resistance to, well, in this case, it won't be Donald Trump, probably, but it'll be J.D. Vance or Marco Rubio. And we'll see a whole bunch of them where they'll be polling at, you know, I don't even know if they'll get the 1%. They'll probably be at -1% if that's possible. But boy, the media will love them because that's how it works. If you're a Republican and you turn on Trump or the MAGA agenda, or J.D. Vance or Marco Rubio in this case, when they are probably going to be the nominee or the ticket itself. Yeah, that gets you a whole lot of air time, no question. Speaking of hot air, Jimmy Kimmel. So Colbert's gone now, obviously. And I don't know if you saw this report, but CBS now stands to make a profit per year of $150 million in the old Colbert time slot. When Colbert was there, they were losing $40 million, which I've talked about on my show. Happy to share here as well. When you're a late night comedy program, and for whatever reason, you need to employ more than 200 staffers in the case of Colbert. Now think about what that show was. It was a monologue, same joke every night. Trump horrible, Trump this, Trump that, just you know, change up the content a little bit. But Trump was always the theme. So Colbert, just alone in terms of writers, had 22 writers, 200 staffers. Poor show, then the other 90% of it was two people talking to each other across a desk. That's it. And you don't need 200 people for that. I don't know, 2, 3, 4 people, and you're good. Greg Gutfeld, where Larry and I work over on Fox, has a staff of 12, I believe, 12, and was beating Colbert by more than 1 million viewers per night, 12 versus 200. And when you're losing $40 million, I don't know. I did pretty well in Econ 101. That was the extent of my economic past, unlike Larry, who worked for two presidents as a senior advisor on the economic front. But I don't know. I'm just doing the math here. I either choose, if I'm CBS, losing $40 million a year for an insufferable program that's not funny when the guy is hired strictly to be funny, in Colbert's case, or I make $150 million with the show that replaced it in Comics Unleashed. It's that simple. And the show that replaced it is selling their own advertising, right? Is financing itself. And that's why, between the advertising and not having to, you know, lose $40 million a year, is why it'll make CBS $150 million. So, you know, let's shut the door on this whole narrative that Donald Trump shut down Colbert because he didn't like the jokes being told about him. And that's why it's off the air. No, it's because CBS didn't like losing money anymore. As a business, that's kind of what they have to do. So Jimmy Kimmel now is the leftover over on ABC. And he is really, really not happy at all that Spencer Pratt may very well be the next mayor of Los Angeles. There's a primary coming up on June 2nd, Tuesday of this week, where Pratt very well could win that primary, or at least finish second. And in California, if you finish first or second in a primary, you move on to the general, unless you get more than 50% in the primary, and then the whole thing's over. Pratt's not going to get 50% in a deep blue city like that for now, with so many candidates running, but he probably will get second. And Kimmel is not happy about this. I mean, again, Jimmy Kimmel didn't lose his home in a fire like Spencer Pratt did. Jimmy Kimmel's parents or family didn't lose their homes as well, unlike Spencer Pratt, whose parents also lost their home, destroyed in those wildfires. 17,000 homes destroyed or heavily damaged overall in the Palisades. And that's pretty much what Spencer Pratt is running on, between the wildfires, between there being more needles in public parks than actual kids playing in those parks, the homeless problem, the drug problem, and all the fraud that's happening in California and Los Angeles in particular. That's what he's running on. That's it. Not as a Republican, as a guy with common sense who actually wants to fix things, unlike Karen Bass, who is now currently polling at 25% approval. So she is very, very vulnerable, as we say. Anyway, here is Kimmel now saying about those California wildfires, Spencer Pratt isn't accepting the fact that, well, it was climate change that caused him, and Karen Bass is kind of a victim because, well, if there wasn't any climate change, then those fires wouldn't have happened, which is an utter lie, but we'll play it for you anyway. Cut number 7, go.
17: So then you get a guy who was on a reality show, who's on a lot of reality shows. His profession is to be the screaming jerk on reality shows, and his house burns down. And even though he had no private insurance on his house and doesn't believe in climate change, he is understandably upset about his house burning down. And since he's a moderately famous person, he gets attention. He's on the news, he's on social media, and for the first time in his life, people are agreeing with what he has to say.
14: That's hilarious, right? You just listen to Carson in his prime, or Letterman in the NBC days, or Leno. No, you didn't. Actually, what is funny about that? Zero. And by the way, it's a lie. Well, Spencer Pratt doesn't believe in climate change and doesn't understand that that's why his house burned down. No, it was an arsonist. Literally, multiple investigations showed that a crazy lefty set fires around the Palisades. And between that and the Santa Ana winds or Anita winds, these wildfires spread at a pace that obviously firefighters couldn't keep up. And oh, by the way, there's no water in the reservoirs or the fire hydrants, therefore, for them to battle it. That's what happened. And Jimmy Kimmel goes on the air and lies again while not being funny. Just like he lied when he said that it was a MAGA supporter that took out Charlie Kirk. Or is utterly classless, like when he said that recently, by the way, Melania Trump has the glow of an expectant widow. If that isn't a call for violence, this assassination culture, where it seems like every week we got to hear about shots fired at the White House, like we did last week. like a couple of weeks ago where gunmen, White House Correspondents' Dinner, nearly gets to the ballroom and could have killed not just Trump, but cabinet members and everybody in that room. And Jimmy Kimmel is saying that Melania Trump has the glow of an expectant widow. Oh, boy, that's class right there. Anyway, before we go, here is Kimmel, again, wishing death, not on Trump this time, but on anybody who didn't get the jab, the COVID vaccine, saying basically, if you didn't get it, you deserve to die. Cut number 8, go.
18: Hospitals get any more overcrowded, they're going to have to make some very tough choices about who gets an ICU bed. That choice doesn't seem so tough to me. Vaccinated person having a heart attack? Yes, come right on in. We'll take care of you. Unvaccinated guy who gobbled horse goo? Rest in peace, Wheezy.
14: That's sick. And people cheer it. Woo! It's like The View, except the host has a beard. That's basically it. It's Joy Behar with a beard. That's Jimmy Kimmel. And that... it's not exactly a compliment. This is Joe Concha. This is the Larry Kudlow Show. Hope you're having fun this Saturday morning. Back with so much more in just a moment.
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2: Extra. Amid the smashing success of the Michael Jackson biopic, Michael, a Billy Joel biopic, is now in the works.
3: Sing us a song, you're the piano man. Sing us a song tonight.
2: Directed by John Ottman, Billy and Me will chronicle the formative years of the superstar singer-pianist through the eyes of Joel's first manager, Irwin Mazur, who discovered the singer back in 1966. Billy Joel himself is apparently not so pleased with the idea. The Hollywood Reporter quotes him as calling the project both legally and professionally misguided.
4: Moving out.
2: And to that point, Joel says the project will not be able to secure the music rights required. I'm James Flippin, and this is the Worldwide News Network.
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10: It's a bipartisan group of lawmakers calling for enhanced cancer screenings. The screenings, specifically for prostate and skin cancers, among 9/11 first responders and survivors. Findings indicate this group is at a far greater risk of developing these illnesses than the general population. In particular, the incidence of prostate cancer is 19 to 40% greater, and there's also a 9 to 43% increased risk of melanoma, all linked to 9/11 toxic exposures. In New York, James Flippin for the Worldwide News Network.
9: Southwest Airlines is no longer requiring plus-size passengers to buy an extra seat. The airline says agents are empowered to provide an extra seat at no additional cost when they're available. In the event an extra seat's not available, passengers will be accommodated on a next flight. Matt Piper, Worldwide News Network, New York.
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0: Concha in for my good friend Larry Kudlow, number one, by the way, not just on Fox Business, but all of business television. So congratulations to Larry. And what makes Larry's show so good, and I'm on it basically on a weekly basis, it's conversational, right? It's not stilted, for lack of a better term. Sometimes cable news in general, like everything's so tight. You got to squeeze everything in, and Larry just lets it go. And I've seen him blow past breaks, no problem, not altogether, but if the conversation's going well, the guy just has an instinct to let it loose and let it keep going. And just, again, you cannot teach authenticity, and that's what Larry Kudlow absolutely possesses. The same exact guy, like during commercial, off screen, than he is on screen. And I think that's the difference in general between Fox and CNN. Somebody asked me once, like, what's the difference between Fox and CNN? Why is Fox so successful? I said, well, because Fox is the Jersey Shore and CNN's the Hamptons. If that makes sense to you, then you get what I'm saying. Anyway, speaking of authentic, well, little problem down in Texas where you have this freak. It's the only word that comes to mind, quite frankly, of this James Tallarico, who was the Democrats' savior. Outside of the Nazi tattoo guy up in Maine, Graham Plattner, the guy who has called himself a communist before, guy who has rooted for Hamas to kill Israeli soldiers before, that guy, the guy who mocked a Purple Heart recipient, as was revealed this week. Remember, the Purple Heart recipient was a guy who literally drew fire to himself in a fight with the Taliban in order to save his unit, and Graham Plattner wished that he was dead and went on social media even to share those thoughts. So this guy shouldn't be a senator. He needs a shrink in a very, very big way. Anyway, here is James Tallarico down in Texas, Democrat, saying that his opponent, Ken Paxton, falsely called him a vegan. Seriously, cut number 10, go.
1: They're going to throw everything they've got at us. They've already called me a radical leftist. They've already called me a fake Christian. They've even called me a vegan, and those are fighting words in the state of Texas.
0: Okay, Elias, we'll leave it there because I want to play this before we go to break. Here is Tallarico. All right, now there he says, they called me a vegan. I'm not a vegan. They called me a radical leftist. Oh, okay. Here is James Tallarico, literally, it's on tape, and that's why we're going to play it here, saying that his campaign is so proud to be anti-meat. And they only buy vegan products. Whoops, cut number 11, go.
2: I am proud to say that our campaign has officially become a non-meat campaign. So we are only buying vegan products from our local vegan businesses. Some of you may know Big Nona's.
0: Uh-huh. Okay. Again, he's doing the accent thing, by the way. Real, real quick, Elias. Cut number 10 for like 5 seconds, go.
1: They're going to throw everything they've got at us. They've already called me a radical leftist.
0: They've called me a radical leftist. Boy, he's got this Texas accent there, except in cut 11 for 5 seconds. It's gone. Go figure.
2: I am proud to say that our campaign has officially become a non-meat campaign. So.
0: Oh, yeah. Okay. So, again, Democrats do this. AOC, Hillary, Kamala. Do the accent thing if you think the audience wants you to sound more like the state or area where you're running. Anyway, I'm told we gotta go, but we're back with the Larry Kudlow Show in just a moment. Please do stick around.
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6: In Michigan, police have released body cam footage of the drunk driving arrest on May 14th of Kim Mathers, the 51-year-old ex-wife of rap icon Eminem.
7: Been drinking it all today? 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
6: Mathers then allegedly failed a field sobriety test with her breath sample showing her blood alcohol level at 0.20, well above Michigan's legal limit of 0.08. And here's your extended weather forecast around the tri-state. Overnight, mostly clear skies expected, a low near 57. It will be breezy. Wind out of the northwest up to 20 miles per hour. And then tomorrow, Friday, sunny skies expected, a high near 79 with a breeze. I'm James Flippin.
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0: Welcome back, everybody. Joe Concha in for Larry Kudlow on this, it's cold out, Saturday morning. What happened? I don't get it. It was like 80s for most of the week, sunny. And now I got a playoff. I got two games, actually. I'm a masochist. What can I say? Coaching my son's Little League team. We're in the playoffs today. Wish us luck. But I think it's going to be a pitcher's duel because when it's 50-something degrees out and windy, not exactly favorable for baseball. And then later, 6 p.m., I coach my son's flag football team. Final game of the year. Let's say that things have gone a little differently there in terms of success. We're looking for our first win. I may be like the Detroit Lions a few years ago where they went 0-16 And trust me, as a man who was part of a Hall of Fame state championship team at Wayne Valley High School in New Jersey, where we went undefeated way back when, it hurts. It really hurts to coach a team and be winless at this point. Trust me, I've bought books. I've read film, YouTube, and it's just not working out. Anyway, let's get to the fun stuff, shall we? What's going on in Newark is really disturbing. It's the only way anybody can put it. You have one protester that got in the face of an ICE agent and says, I know who you are. I have the photos. I know who your family is. You will die. And our wonderful governor, Mikey Sherrill, says that it's ICE that's the problem and will not condemn this rhetoric. You know, the girl who ran as the moderate is to the left on this stuff as AOC meets Bernie Sanders meets Zora Mamdani. So congratulations to all my fellow New Jerseyans for having this person as our leader. But here also at these ICE protests, which seem very, it's very clear at this point that this is paid for. And these are people that don't live in this state for the most part, bust in, brought in to wreak havoc, make national headlines, protesting ICE again, the people that are removing those in the country illegally who have committed the most heinous crimes of murder and rape and child molestation, child trafficking. Try to get these people out, and these agitators, who again, this is a job for them. Half of them probably don't even know what they're protesting as long as the checks come in and they cause enough havoc. But here they are chanting two ICE agents, again, federal officers, men with families, men who are making this, and women for that matter, who are making this country safer. You will hang. Seriously, cut number 15, go.
10: Hang! You will hang! You will hang! You will hang! You will hang!
20: Superiority complex, huh?
10: Keep Porter! Keep Porter! Keep Porter! Say
0: his name! All right. And this is the Democratic Party now, guys, because find me one Democrat not named John Fetterman who is condemning this. Find one. Find what they love putting videos of themselves up on social media all day. They love going on CNN, MS Now. Find me one who will condemn this. You will not find it, especially those running for president like Gavin Newsom, likely AOC, Pete Buttigieg, Kamala. Nope. These are their voters, and that's why they will not condemn it. Meanwhile, boy, it's been a tough month for the Democrat Party in general, though. You had that autopsy that finally came out of what happened, what went wrong during the 2024 election. You don't need an autopsy, all right? I could give it to you in 10 seconds. You ran somebody whose brain turned to mashed potatoes years ago in Joe Biden. And then he was shivved, thrown aside by party leaders like Barack Obama, Nancy Pelosi, Chuck Schumer, and George Clooney, and he was gone. And then you replaced him with the vice president, who never should have been vice president in the first place. But because Joe Biden was pressured by leaders in his party to choose a woman of color as his vice president, which gave him basically three options. Stacey Abrams, two-time loser and election denier, Karen Bass, again, at 25% approval currently as Los Angeles mayor, or Kamala Harris. So of the three, I guess Kamala looked best on camera. So she got the gig and then became vice president, became the border czar, allowed 15 to 20 million people into this country as border czar, along with Biden, along with Mayorkas, the DHS secretary at the time. And then in 107 days, Kamala spent nearly $2 billion with a B and didn't win one swing state. Didn't win the popular vote. Republicans took back the Senate and held the House. Yeah. You want your autopsy? There it is. And they spent tens of millions of dollars on this autopsy. It wasn't about messaging. It wasn't about anything except you had two profoundly horrible candidates against a guy in Donald Trump where people were like, oh, you know, that first term that Trump had, things were pretty good in this country. They're very good economically, in terms of peace and prosperity. Leadership overall, a guy who works hard. And then you ran Joe Biden, again, who shouldn't be a golf starter at your local golf course at this point, given his cognitive abilities, let alone Kamala Harris, who somehow may be worse, despite almost kind of sort of having cognitive ability. But anyway, here is Anna Navarro on The View. And this is great because Jill Biden, doctor, fake doctor, Jill Biden, is now trying to sell a book. I mean, the Bidens are worth tens of millions of dollars. Got beachfront property. Everything's good. Why do you need to write a book? Why do you need more money? How many yachts can you water ski behind, Gordo? How much is enough? But she's out there. And in the book, she is saying that she thought that Joe Biden was having a stroke during that debate at Georgia Tech, June 27th of 2024. I was there. No, it wasn't that Joe had a bad night. Joe, for years, it's been apparent. I wrote a whole book on this. I swear, my first book. It was called Come On, Man, The Truth About Biden's Terrible, Horrible, No Good, Very Bad Presidency. In it, I wrote throughout most of 2021 and the beginning of 2022 about Joe Biden, what a failure he was already as president, but more importantly, all the cognitive things that were apparent at that time, not 2024. We're talking 2019, 2020. It was very, very apparent that the elevator wasn't going to the penthouse at this point, because when you finish a speech and you shake hands with the air, or you don't know how to get off a stage after doing rallies and political events for 50 years, you don't know how to get off a stage. It's easy. It's either left or right. Pick one. It's usually exit stage left, so go left. Oh, having conversations with those who have been dead for years, world leaders, literally dead for years, or not remembering the names of your cabinet members, or 40% of his presidency, he had an off day. He was on vacation. That's kind of an indicator that, yeah, maybe this guy shouldn't be president at this point. But Jill Biden defended Joe Biden after that debate, which obviously was a complete train wreck. And then afterwards, despite the fact that she thought that he was having a stroke, took him to Waffle House. Hey, Joe, I know you might be having some heart problems there, but here's some more syrup, butter and carbs. Yeah, that should be good. And then she led a chant of four more years while saying that Joe answered every question perfectly. So no one, I'm thinking, can defend this. But sure enough, Anna Navarro, who apparently was a Republican strategist way back when. Yeah, she defends Jill Biden here because that's what they do on The View. Cut number 16, go.
20: What would you have said if you were her?
21: Joe, you did great. I mean, if it's your husband running for president,
20: What a political spouse and what somebody supporting her husband. No. At that point, they didn't know if he was going to continue running or not. He was still running. I believe her because I believe her in this interview. I think Jill Biden is a truthful.
0: Yeah, she's truthful. No, if you're a good spouse, you say to your husband privately afterwards that it's time to go. It's time for us to go. Step aside, maybe hold a real primary if you're the Democrat Party. You could do something fairly quickly, I'm sure, over the span of 2 months and let the voters decide who they want representing their party. Instead, they installed Kamala. And it was weeks before Joe Biden dropped out and led by Jill Biden, who wanted to stay not only as first lady, but, you know, you go back and you think about it, the Auto Penn administration, who is really running the country? Was it Jill Biden, Dr. Jill Biden and Hunter Biden? Is that why she wanted to stay in the White House so badly? And instead of looking out for the welfare of her husband, who clearly was gone. And if she thinks that, oh, I thought he was having a heart attack that night. So what do? You put him out there and say, OK, you're going to keep this job, the most intense job in the world, for another 4.5 years. Why would she do that if she cared about him unless she wanted the power herself? It's a very easy thing to determine here, folks. Meanwhile, Michael Keaton, I love this guy. I've loved him since Mr. Mom, right? We're talking that movie, I believe, was 19. Elias, look it up for me. I want to say Mr. Mom was 1982. I'm good at this stuff. You give me a mainstream movie, right? Not the sci-fi stuff, but movies that people saw. And I could name the year within a year. And I'm told by Elias, my producer, that it was 1983, actually. All right. But it was filmed in 82. Damn it. I get some credit there. Come on, I mean, what are we talking about here? 44 years ago? That's pretty good. I was on the green. I didn't get in the hole, but I'm on the green. 83. But anyway, and obviously he went on to be Batman. And the Batman with Jack Nicholson, I would rank up there as the second best Batman of all time. The Dark Knight with Christian Bale, Chris Nolan being the director, probably the first. But here is Keaton. He's at Kent State University doing the commencement speech and didn't make it political and had one little joke at the end, which this guy's awesome. Cut number 13, go.
1: I've got one more thing to say, and it'll only take me a second. I've got two words that I want you all to remember. They're very important. And if I leave you with anything, I'm going to leave you with these two words. And those two words are, I'm Batman.
0: That's great. Meanwhile, if you want to feel old, Michael Keaton is 74 years old. Went to Kent State. That's why he was speaking there. And I'm Batman. Yeah. And you know what? If you don't remember or haven't seen it somehow, but I'm going to get this one right, Elias. All right. It was 1989. I didn't look it up. That Batman came out with Jack Nicholson as the Joker. Yeah, here he is. One great scene. And this is how you act, ladies and gentlemen. Cut number 14. Go.
2: Let me tell you about this guy I know, Jack. Mean kid. Bad seed. Hurt people. I liked him already.
0: Nicholson was great, too.
2: Yeah, you know, the problem was he got sloppy. You know, crazy. He started to lose it. He had a head full of bad wiring, I guess. Couldn't keep it straight up here. He was the kind of guy who couldn't hear the train till it was 2 feet from him. You know what happened to this guy, Jack? Well, made mistakes. Then he had his...
22: Now you want to get nuts? Come on, let's get nuts.
0: Let's get nuts. That's the best. He's in the Bruce Wayne character at that point, but he obviously has a stare down with the Joker. And go watch it again. It ages well, I think. And Kim Basinger, good Lord, it's Vicky Vale. Yeah, yeah. All right, I'm watching that tonight. It's really that simple. Anyway. This is Joe Concha. Boy, this has been a fast hour this Saturday morning. And we wrap this puppy up on the Larry Kudlow Show in just a moment.
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24: 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Tennis legend Billie Jean King is a new college graduate at the age of 82. 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
23: 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A moment to breathe. 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
6: Worldwide News Network update. I'm Matt Piper. New Jersey Governor Mikey Sherrill has ordered state police to assume control outside a migrant detention center in Newark that's become a flashpoint for clashes between protesters and ICE agents. News Nation's Alicia Neves is outside the detention center known as Delaney Hall.
7: Clashes between protesters and federal immigration officers have led to now more than a half dozen arrests. The protests continue for more than a week. They've happened. Advocates again saying the inhumane conditions inside Delaney Hall have gotten to the point where detainees inside are on a hunger strike and have been on one for about a week. They are alleging they are being given rotten food, inadequate medical care, and being held in unsanitary conditions. There have been several lawmakers, again, who have tried to gain access inside, and a very few number have been able to get inside.
6: Other cities around the country have experienced mass deployments of ICE agents. 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
0: Welcome back, everybody. So Larry, obviously, was a very trusted senior economic advisor for the great Gipper, Ronald Reagan. And, you know, I guess my algorithm on X, on social media, for whatever reason, on my show, the Joe Concha Tunnel of the Towers Foundation show, Sunday mornings, 11 a.m. on WABC or 9 p.m. Eastern Time, Monday through Friday, on that same station on stations around the country. I'm getting a lot of Reagan clips now just into my feed. The algorithm now knows that I like playing Reagan clips on my show. And here, I mean, he's with Johnny Carson, Reagan is. And this is before he's president. This is while he's running for president in 1980. And he talks about wasteful spending in Washington. And boy, even though this is 1980, doing my math here, 46 years old, this clip, at the same time, boy, it is so true to this day. The Gipper, cut number 3, go.
9: What would you say if I told you about a study in which this was called the demography of happiness? And in this study, the government found out that young people are happier than old people. They found out that people that earn more are happier than people that earn less. And they found out that well people are happier than sick people.
11: That's good.
9: This was $249,000 to find out it's better to be rich, young, and healthy than old, poor, and sick.
0: Common sense. It lives on to this day. Meanwhile, the current vice president asked recently, hey, in terms of your job as vice president, what do you do differently from your predecessor in Kamala Harris? And Reagan, obviously hilarious. J.D. Vance, who I've met, also like a genuinely funny person. Like they always say, like, what's the type of politician you'd like to sit down and have a beer with? J.D. and Marco right now, outside of Trump, of course. Top of the list. Again, Rubio's sense of humor is very, very underrated, as is JD's. And here he is saying, this is what I do differently from Kamala when I go about my job as vice president. Cut number 18, go.
11: You're doing the job differently than Kamala did it.
26: I don't have, you know, 4 shots of vodka before every meeting. Oh. That's one way I think that Kamala really tried to bring herself into the role is these word salads. And I think that I would need the help of a lot of alcohol to answer a question the way that Kamala Harris answered questions. I mean, look, man, I don't know. My sense is, and this is a little bit of guesswork, obviously. I don't talk to Kamala Harris or Joe Biden very often.
0: Yeah, I think avoiding the four shots probably is a good idea if you want to do your job effectively. And again, you look at polls right now. I know it's late May of 2026, but poll after poll is showing that Kamala Harris is the leading vote getter if the primaries were held today for the Democrat nomination. She'll have money behind her, name recognition. She's run for president twice. Again, didn't receive one vote in either primary when she's run for president, because there was no primary in 2024. In 2019, she had to drop out even before we got to 2020, because she was polling fifth. Not nationwide, literally in California. Andrew Wang had more support and she had to drop out. But if you want to make her the nominee, roll the dice and take your chances. Meanwhile, there's this whole controversy. What do you want to call it? No, comedy this week. Kathy Hochul decided that she can own Donald Trump. That, and I was on with Dana Perino yesterday, actually, on Fox. And we were talking after the break along with Martha McCallum. And Melissa DeRosa, who's excellent on television, by the way, Democrat, but common sense. And for whatever reason, Kathy Hochul decided to take a shot at Trump when she was asked, hey, Trump's a huge Knicks fan. And obviously you want the Knicks to win in the finals. They'll play either Golden State. They'll either play Oklahoma City or San Antonio game seven tonight. Trump's going to go to a game probably either June 8th or 10th when the series comes back to New York. And Hochul could have just said, yeah, we're both Knicks fans. We disagree on a lot of things, but we both want the Knicks to win. Nope. She had to say that. Well, I bet he can't name the starting five of the 1993 championship team, except, well, they didn't even get to the finals in 93, you moron. They haven't won a championship since 73. So she was only off by 20 years. She tried to take a shot at Trump and she's been getting eviscerated on social media since. Here is Donald Trump during the 94 finals. He's at a game, obviously, that was against the Rockets. They lost in seven. Wishing the great Marv Albert a happy birthday, like literally on the air, just crashes the set. Cut number 20, go.
8: Marv's 43rd birthday. Mazel tov, Marvelous.
12: Thank you. Thank you so much. The staff doing its research, obviously. I'm just emotionally crushed by this, it should be pointed out.
13: 43.
12: It's your good friend Donald Trump,
13: man. Yes. I think it's fine.
12: What is this, a walk-on? It's very nice. Marlo, thank you very much. Thank you.
14: Were you around for the last?
12: Thank you. I told you never to bother me during the telecast. Very, very embarrassing. Thank you. Very nice. The staff, very well prepared.
0: Oh, that's great. Anyway, there you go. 94 finals, Trump was there. Why do I get the feeling Kathy Hochul wasn't at the 94 finals or any finals or any game the Knicks have played? I can't find any video of that. Anyway, this is Joe Concha. Thanks so much for tuning in to the Larry Kudlow Show this morning. Alex Marlowe takes you from here in the 11 o'clock hour. Until then, please tune in to the Joe Concha Tunnel the Towers Foundation show on WABC, 11 a.m. Eastern Time. Until then, I got two words for you. Bye-bye.
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27: I'm Matt Piper. Defense Secretary Pete Hegseth says the U.S. is ready to restart strikes on Iran only if a deal cannot be reached.
28: This is a high-stakes negotiation. We've got the best negotiator in the world leading it. Iran may not want to give up their nuclear ambitions, but we believe at the table they can and will over time, given the right set of incentives. But the most powerful incentive is the capabilities we have there right now, which they can't ultimately defend against at any real level.
27: Hegseth's comments come as he met with allies in Singapore today, while President Trump considers whether to move forward with a proposed deal that would extend the ceasefire and reopen the Strait of Hormuz. Hegseth says the U.S. is not abandoning Asian allies, but was blunt in his message that there needs to be more, as he put it, burden sharing. The head of the World Health Organization has arrived in eastern Congo, where a rare type of Ebola is spreading faster than responders can handle it. WHO Director General Tedros Ghebreyesus plans to visit a treatment center and meet with local authorities, health workers, and affected families. He emphasizes the importance of fighting the disease at its epicenter.
1: That's why we're here, to discuss with the community, to see how the response is running, and if there are challenges, to help.
27: There are 906 suspected Ebola cases and 223 suspected deaths. Former CDC Director Dr. Robert Redfield tells News Nation that we should not be surprised if cases pop up here in the U.S.
2: I'm only saying that because of the World Cup coming, a lot of travel.
27: This current strain of Ebola has no approved treatment or vaccine. Postpartum depression appears to be on the rise. A recent study found that U.S. rates more than doubled in just over a decade, climbing from 9.4% to 19%, partly due to improved screening and diagnosis. Experts say that for many women, it can be hard to differentiate postpartum depression from the much milder and more common baby blues brought on by plummeting hormone levels. But doctors say recognizing and treating postpartum depression is crucial to recovery.
4: Gotta cut loose.
27: New York bars and restaurants could officially cut loose and kick off their Sunday shoes now that the state liquor authority has eliminated a requirement to disclose whether dancing will be allowed at a bar or restaurant. Under the new policy, applicants do not have to fill out the section related to what's called patron dancing. Governor Kathy Hochul says by eliminating this antiquated restriction on dancing at bars and restaurants, they're making it easier for businesses to succeed and for New Yorkers and visitors alike to experience the energy and excitement that define the state.
4: Gotta cut loose.
27: This is the Worldwide News Network.
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14: Well, I see the clouds are coming over now. It was a beautiful morning earlier on, but now it's getting cloudy, and I'm told that the weather is going to be like that for the rest of the weekend, and today, at least, there is a very stiff breeze. The good news, top temperature of 60, which is not too bad. The MTA chairman, Jana Lieber, is demanding accountability from Amtrak after that train fire that disrupted the morning commute yesterday in and out of New York Penn Station. Lieber says Amtrak has to do better, not just for its riders, but for NJ Transit and LIRR riders as well.
18: This is the situation in the region. New Jersey Transit has even worse than we do. We are all dependent on Amtrak's broken infrastructure. We're all dependent on Amtrak not to have major events like this, and yet they keep happening.
14: Lieber says he believes the fire broke out after two maintenance trains somehow collided and impacted the entire electrical system, prompting a response from more than 100 firefighters. Amtrak says overhead wires have been damaged and won't be fully repaired until Monday morning. Lieber says Amtrak has got to get it together as the warm weather approaches.
18: This summer, there is a lot going on in New York. We got the U.S. Open, golf tournament. We have the World Cup, needless to say. We have the Knicks going on. And we have everyday commuters, over 200,000 of them, trying to get in and out of the city of New York. So this cannot keep going on.
14: A deal in Newark to help prevent some of the violent arrests of protesters alarmed over conditions inside the Delaney Hall ICE detention center. Federal agents have withdrawn from the Delaney Center parking lot and been replaced by New Jersey State Police. On Friday, feds charged into a crowd of protesters, used irritant spray, and hit one protester with a baton. Three people were arrested and taken inside. Homeland Security Secretary Mark Wayne Mullen called the deal a win for his agency because, he said, New Jersey Governor Mikey Sherrill had refused to let state police work with ICE. The governor is sticking to her guns.
20: Our top priority is public safety, and we need to take this opportunity to lower the temperature now.
14: Politico is reporting this morning that Mark Wayne Mullen is also considering pulling customs officers away from Newark Airport to work instead at the Delaney Hall Federal Detention Center. Governor Kathy Hochul is highlighting new immigration policies, which she says are aimed at protecting New Yorkers against ICE. She outlined provisions in the law, which she says will rein in the activities of ICE agents, including a ban on mask wearing and ICE agents' access to sensitive locations, such as churches and schools.
3: We do not want this rampant abuse of power, flagrant abuse of power, to continue anymore in our streets and in our communities.
14: And the NYPD says it's well prepared for tomorrow's Israel Day parade. Police Commissioner Jessica Tisch noting that the parade on Fifth Avenue will have the largest police presence ever deployed for the annual event. And the weather again, a mix of sun and clouds this afternoon, but a stiff wind, the high 60. Tonight, crystal clear, the low 52. John Terrett, 77 WABC News.
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0: It's the Larry Kudlow Show. Free market prosperity starts here. 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
1: Not Larry Kudlow today. Today, it's Alex Marlow, among other distinguished hosts. Am I distinguished? I think so. Larry has me on enough, so that gives me a lot of self-belief, self-confidence. I'm the editor-in-chief of Breitbart News and the co-author of the Breitbart Business Digest with my partner in crime, John Carney, who will actually join me in about 10 minutes here as we get going. And I was thinking about how much Larry loves this show and how he doesn't like to miss the show. And I tell you, Larry's done well in his life. I'm betting financially he doesn't need to do this show. He does this show because he likes this show. And I was thinking, if Larry's not doing the show, he must be doing something good. But I didn't ask what that was until I saw him pop up in my neck of the woods in California yesterday, interviewing none other than the Treasury Secretary himself, Scott Bessent. Together, they were at the 2026 Reagan National Economic Forum, where the Treasury Secretary laid out what I think are the key ideas of the Maganomics movement. And then Larry came in, did a Q&A for about 30 minutes, where I think Larry really extracted some great stuff. And though typically I'm a national radio host, I've got a podcast, the Alex Marlow Show podcast, where I put out 7 or 8 episodes a week for all of you. Hopefully all of you subscribe, YouTube, Rumble, Spotify, Apple. If you're not already a subscriber, and if you are, thank you for that. I tend to talk about politics, and I tend to talk about economics, culture, et cetera. But today, I think we're going to focus mostly on economics. That's Larry's bailiwick, and I think that it's a big week to talk about it, considering that I do think this was one of the key moments for defining what Maganomics is all about. The Treasury Secretary, in his remarks, thinks some of the key details are, we neglected the economy for 2 or 3 decades. Since the beginning of the until Donald Trump came down that escalator, in the sense that we were treating trade policy as separate from national security. This is the key idea, that America becoming vulnerable on trade, getting rolled on global trade, making sure that we were always in a massive trade deficit, and accepting that fact actually wasn't just bad for the middle of a country, manufacturing, et cetera. It was actually really bad for America's culture and America's security. So we kind of slept through this. And I think understanding that we thought so long as we're consuming more cheap stuff, the economy must be growing. Having a major reset in that regard was essential. We also took supply chains for granted. We were very comfortable for a very long time getting essential things, being pharmaceuticals, still semiconductors, getting things that we need to function as a society from all over the world. And that is something that gives us a very insecure place in the world, because a lot of these allies are fair weather friends. A lot of them come and go, and they have leverage over us, which does make us vulnerable. Now, it's a global economy, and there are a lot of advantages that we can get. We don't need to make every widget here in the United States, but overall, I do think we had misled ourselves about really what a strong economy looks like, and we're having a big national reset in that regard, and we're seeing it. Is cheaper always better? That was the answer that the American people gave when Donald Trump won his first election. Cheaper isn't always better. It's not always about getting cheaper products from overseas. We need to have a strong industrial base. We need to have a strong manufacturing base. And this team right now that Donald Trump has put together, led by Secretary Bessent, and I know Larry's a close advisor to all these people, it is getting us in a spot where I think we've got the right combo when it comes to trade, and the resetting of America that we do not need to lose on trade is important, essential. Why did we let our pharmaceutical reserves dwindle? That doesn't make any sense. Why? It's because we're reliant on overseas companies, factories to make our pharmaceuticals. That cannot continue to go on. Why didn't we have trade reciprocity? The main point of the remark is that our decline was a choice. And we can also make a new choice, a reset, which is that we're going to have a renewal, and we're already seeing it. It's already taking place. We were highly tolerant of being treated unfairly around the world when it comes to the global economy. And now what we're doing is we're going to make our supply chain safer. We're going to reward the most productive people. We're going to encourage the most productive people. And the government's role is going to be encouraging America to take our comparative advantage, which is that, first of all, now, thanks to all the great people who walked before us, we're kind of starting on third base in the global economy. We also have this very competitive entrepreneurial spirit, where we're innovators in so many sectors, from culture to technology. It just never ends with America. Pharmaceuticals, healthcare. We're still the best around the world. in understanding that we need to tap into that instead of having a government that just tries to keep it so that it is limiting, regulating American innovation. No more. That's not what's going on. And we're going to get rid of all the bad trade deals, and people are going to be begging us to do trade deals that are better for us, which is exactly what happened. The only country that really pushed back on us when we went for reciprocal trade is Canada. And who runs Canada? Fidel Castro's son, Justin Trudeau. Well, until recently. I'm serious, guys. That's the conspiracy theory you got to go down. Looks just like Castro. His mom was hanging out with Castro a lot. And now Castro's daughter says, is Justin Trudeau your half-brother? And she says, I'm not going to deny it. Think about it. Think about how Canada got so communist. So Larry popped in at this point, did a Q&A with Treasury Secretary, and he's talking about how Iran, the Iranian war that's been waged. First of all, the Treasury Secretary gave a big shout out to the Navy, who said it's the most active they've been since World War II, lauding them for precision blockades of American ports, and how they're now down to basically just one oil client, which is China, and saying that the Navy just has completed an incredible military strategic victory to this point, or on the verge of it, shall we say. Don't get ahead of ourselves. And our Gulf allies now, though, which is more interesting, because of this economic warfare that we're doing against Iran, they're now coming clean about Iranian bank accounts. Iran basically is out of money. They're not paying their troops. They're not paying so many people within their government. They had to shut off the internet. You guys caught that story, I'm sure. We seized $1 billion of their crypto. And we're now also seizing houses in Europe that are owned by Iranian clerics. So they've got this strange government where there's a theocracy with these clerics. And then there's a, as the secretary put, a thugocracy with the IRGC. And they've all been bilking the people of Iran, stealing, the secretary estimates, $400 to $500 million a month from the Iranian people and allocating it to only about 80 people. You do the back of the napkin math on that. That is multiple millions every month for a handful of people just flat out stolen and spent around the world. And with, and when you see these houses being purchased in Europe, you see all these deals being done with people who are ostensibly our allies in the Gulf. Now they're all starting to come clean. They're starting to come clean with us and give full accounting of what the Iranian mullahs are doing, what the IRGC is doing, and having more transparency that this is truly an evil regime and Donald Trump's war with them is righteous. I need it to end. I want it to end because it's going to get that inflation under control, which is important. Make sure we win the midterms. But it is essential that we do finish these guys off because they are an evil regime that would use a nuclear weapon against us. And we see how they are massive cheaters in the world stage and that ought not be rewarded. All right, a lot more to come on that. But I want to bring in my friend John Carney, our economic and finance editor of Breitbart News, author of the Breitbart Business Digest, which I know Larry is a big booster of the newsletter that John and I work on together. He does the heavy lifting. We'll talk to him right after this.
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3: Extra. The American Academy of Pediatrics says in a new policy statement that recess is important for school-age kids, but education experts say this should not be an excuse to expand playtime at the expense of learning.
4: They don't need more recess. They need more actual focused instruction, which we're finding is making a real difference across the board.
3: That's Sherry Sylvester with the Texas Public Policy Foundation, who says that more than half of all public school kids can't read at grade level. And that, she says, needs to be addressed before recess. I'm James Flippin, and this is the Worldwide News Network.
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7: WABC. A social media influencer says he understands why he was banned for life from all Six Flags amusement parks. Alan Farrell says he had no idea that eating a 10-piece chicken nugget meal on a roller coaster would be a national headline.
8: I understand why they went the way they did. They don't want a bunch of other people trying to pull off challenges like I do.
7: The ban came after Six Flags was made aware of a viral social media video showing Farrell attempting to eat the McNuggets while riding the Millennium Force roller coaster recently at Cedar Point in Ohio. Farrell says he was glad to be sitting in the last row of the coaster so no one else got anything to the face. In the end, he was only able to get down 7 nuggets while on it, which reaches speeds of 93 miles per hour. The White House says released the results of President Trump's latest physical. It says he's in excellent health. He weighed in at 238 pounds. That's up 14 from an exam he had back in April of last year. Matt Piper, Worldwide News Network, New York.
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1: Alex Marlowe in for Larry. Larry's out here near me in California. He was with the Treasury Secretary yesterday, probably on the road today back to home base. I'm editor-in-chief of Breitbart News, and I work on the Breitbart Business Digest with a young man by the name of John Carney, familiar to all of you in the audience, and he joins me now. John, it's great to talk to you. I know that you watched the speech. I don't know if you watched the panel with Kudlow, which was also fantastic yesterday, but it was a pretty defining. I thought the speech was excellent and very dense and academic, which I always like that stuff. And also the panel with Larry really extracted some brilliant stuff. The Treasury Secretary, I just wanted you to riff on that. What's your 30,000 foot on the significance?
10: So I think it's really important to do what Treasury Secretary Scott Bessent did yesterday, which is not just, you know, we get a lot of policy talk in Washington, D.C. Bessent took this, and it was a honoring America's 250th anniversary. It's at the Reagan Library. It's a great setting.

0: And then we discovered that we can't build cars without imported chips, and that we couldn't get the chips because of the pandemic. So he was pointing out, look, we can't let that happen again. That pandemic, that was a should be a wake-up call for all Americans not to be dependent on imports. Like I said, it's fine to import some things that we can, if in an emergency, we can do without. But we can't do without pharmaceuticals. We can't do without chips. We can't do without steel. We can't do it without aluminum.
1: Right. And one thing that was a really interesting frame that he posed is that we define success by reducing the cost of consumption, but we really need to be looking at it in terms of how much are we producing? How is production right now? Does that resonate with you, John?
0: Yeah, look, I think that, look, ultimately the purpose of production is consumption, but we can't just be focused on the short term, you know, how can I get this cheapest, right? We very short-term thinking is actually long-term destructive. What, you know, if we might be able to buy something cheaper today, but as we saw in the pandemic, that doesn't mean that we can buy it cheaper forever. It might mean actually that we run out of it, that we decide, again, if we're dependent on China for parts of our medicine, right, that our seniors that are sick need to survive, and we come into a conflict with China. And it decides, they already did this. When we started raising tariffs on us, they threatened to cut off our supply of rare earths. We used to make rare earths in the United States, and we stopped. China now controls 80, 90% of that market. They threatened to cut us off from that. So it's not just like a theoretical idea that they could cut us off. They absolutely could cut us off of things that we need to make basic drugs in America. So we need absolutely... can't be focused on how do we get it cheaper today, but how do we secure the supply forever?
1: John, one other thing that came up during his talk with Larry was the discussion that Iran really was cooperating economically with a lot of our allies who weren't being open to us. Was that new information to you? Because that kind of struck me. And is there anything we should be doing to get these countries in line?
0: Yeah, I think that was very interesting. I had sort of assumed, and I'm not an expert on Iran, but I really did assume that all of our allies, particularly Europeans, were on our side on this sort of thing. And to find out like that they, you know, really weren't carrying their own weight was very disappointing. And I think now they're going to. I think they've now seen that they need to get in mind that Iran was a rogue state. Look, I hope they wrap it up. I'm pretty anti-war. I think they need to get this thing done very
1: quickly. But it was interesting to expose some of these guys, and there should be some consequences. John Carney, the Breitbart Business Digest. Read it every single day, as I do when I'm not writing it. John is the man, as you all know, who are loyal to Larry's audience. Thanks, John. Talk to you soon.
2: 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Don't you?
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6: From the 77 WABC Newsroom on the east side of Manhattan, I'm John Terrett. Three people now face hate crime charges in connection with the Church of Scientology being raided earlier this month in Times Square. Police say the trio was part of 31 people who busted through locked doors at the Midtown Church on West 46th Street back on May 2nd. This eyewitness telling ABC7 he was shocked.
7: They came out with a fire extinguisher. They blew up the front with smoke. I got little kids. And these kids, they're not thinking anymore.
6: Police say the teens caused $10,000 worth of damages and injured an employee. A motive hasn't been given, but what happened seems to be following a TikTok trend called Scientology speed running, which involves groups going to properties owned by the Scientology Church and causing chaos and filming it. The Times Square incident was not the only one in the country. Going forward, the Church of Scientology says it's adding extra security to key buildings. John Terrett, 77 WABC News.
8: 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It's Francis Albert Sinatra, and I'm honored to play his music, share some stories, and just swing, baby.
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10: The preceding may contain forward-looking statements which may not be realized.
11: Well, the credit crunch is really squeezing Americans right now. In the first 3 months of this year, the percentage of credit card balances that were at least 90 days delinquent rose to over 13%. That's according to the Federal Reserve Bank of New York, and it's the highest level in 15 years. And, of course, if you go back 15 years, you're talking about the last stages of the Great Recession. Now, of course, this is for a number of reasons. It's because of inflation. People rising their credit card balances because they're buying more expensive groceries and everything else. And it's also because of those higher interest rates, those interest charges every month hitting your balance. But it's not all bad news. First of all, people should understand that credit crunches and bankruptcies often can presage an economic meltdown in a country, but it's also often an indicator of strong economic times. You see, a lot of people overdo it with their credit cards, not so much because of tough times that they're having getting money coming in. They do it sometimes because they're trying to keep up with the Joneses. By the way, this is also true of crime. You would think that crime would be rising during bad economic times, but it's the exact opposite. Crime goes down during rough economic times, particularly, by the way, during the Great Depression and Great Recession. So we'll have to take a little bit more time to see exactly what all this bad, bad credit news really means for the economy overall.
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1: All right, welcome back. Alex Marlowe here, editor-in-chief of Breitbart News. In for Larry today, even though we're kind of neighbors at the moment. He's out here near me in Southern California. He was with the Treasury Secretary yesterday, as was I. And I'll mention that a little bit later on in the show, what I was up to. But I'm grateful to Larry for the opportunity to fill in. Grateful to all of you who might like or subscribe to the Alex Marlowe Show, which is my podcast based off my daily radio show, which you can find typically noon Eastern for those of you in the New York area, which I imagine is most of you. We also work on the Breitbart Business Digest with John Carney, who you just heard from, who is absolutely fantastic. And those of you who are Breitbart supporters, Breitbart Fight Club members, we got a big event tomorrow night. We're going to be talking AI and China with our audience. So if you are a premium Breitbart subscriber, We got something called the Invisible War, AI, China, and the Battle for Global Control. It's going to be a roundtable with Peter Schweitzer, the number one New York Times bestselling author, Wynton Hall, who is the resident AI expert on the conservative media side of things, has a New York Times bestselling book out now called Code Red, and Francis Martel, who's our world editor, who's one of the smartest people alive, as far as I can tell. So all that is tomorrow night on May the 31st. So hopefully all of you check that out. I'll be there as well, by the way. All right, Alan Tonelson is here. And Alan, it's great to meet you, sort of a very famed economic expert, someone who's been very encouraging to me and John and our work. And it's nice to connect with you. He served as a research fellow for the U.S. Business and Industrial Council Educational Foundation, worked as a fellow for the Economic Strategy Institute, and as an associate editor for Foreign Policy magazine, a very sophisticated publication. Now he works on something called Reality Check, which is his website, which all of you should check out. Alan, again, great to have you on.
13: Well, Alex, thank you so much for the invitation and for the kind words.
1: Yeah, it means a lot that you've been encouraging to us, and so we're always looking for smart people to give us a shot in the arm, which you've done many times over the years, which is very nice of you.
13: Flattery will get you everywhere.
1: You know, it's just people. So this is on my list. It's not top on my list, but you had put an interesting thing on your Twitter about remote work. And one of the things is that I'm a semi antisocial person, and I don't like to work in a big bullpen. I don't like to work in a newsroom. I like to work by myself. But there's a downside of that is that you don't get a lot of feedback from people. And generally, no news is good news. And there's been a big pullback from the way we were doing remote work, where everyone just assumed would default that you're going to work from home. And a lot of people are not liking it. There's a case that productivity is down, and there's a case that people are getting lonely. And this is something that we talk about AI all the time and our AI fears. Are we talking enough about how remote work is not going great for everyone?
13: I don't think we are, and that's why that Wall Street Journal article that I posted on was such an eye-opener, because it made the case that the main reason for this slump that we've seen in businesses hiring college graduates, hiring other young people for entry-level jobs is not artificial intelligence. It's not the fact that these new programs can do most of the so-called scut work that younger people used to do when they started out in the workplace, but it's the fact that when jobs are remote, you need experienced workers because you have to have interactive feedback that's almost instantaneous, and you have to make sure that you can train your new workers adequately, and that's much easier to do when they're on site than when they're working at home.
1: Yes, exactly. And I feel like that this is something that is tough to pull back from, because, for example, with me, we built Breitbart with the expectation that people would just be all over the world, and it was a big advantage because it makes you more nimble. It means you could put more money into personnel instead of into buildings. But then also now we kind of can't, with our company, we can't put the rails back on the cart, or the train back on the rails, so to speak, because people are just not accustomed to coming into a workplace. I think there's nothing we can really do at this point, even if we wanted to. And are a lot of companies, you think, waking up to that reality that we need to start getting people in the same room, but we let everyone move to Florida and Texas and Tennessee, and now we can't all get in the same place?
13: That's right. This is going to be pretty difficult to reverse. And I think one more reason is that so many workers and their families have basically readjusted their lives to accommodate what they saw was the coming reality of remote work. And it just hasn't panned out the way that the optimist certainly thought it would.
1: All right. So just to change gears abruptly, I want to get your thoughts on some of the manufacturing sector data that we got. We got a bunch of data on exports and import numbers last week. And this building towards, I want to get your sense of how is the economy doing from your vantage point, because there's a lot of, you could cherry pick indicators that we're thriving and that we are not doing as well as people had hoped. But let's start with manufacturing. What's your take on what's going on there?
13: from all the conventional indicators, manufacturing is staging a pretty remarkable comeback. And the comeback started basically during the first months of the second Trump administration. You could look at manufacturing output. You could look at manufacturing productivity. You can look at the capital expenditures that manufacturers have been making for just about a year and a half, which is a very important indicator of their future confidence. And you can even look at manufacturing employment. Now, on the one hand, we're still losing manufacturing jobs as of the latest data that we have, which would be the May data, as I recall. But for the first 14 or so months, the first 14 or so data months of the second Trump administration, we've been losing manufacturing jobs at less than half the rate that we were losing them during the final 14 months of the Biden administration. And that's progress, and I have to chalk that up to the tax and regulatory incentives that the Trump administration has put into effect, and also to tariffs. They've been incredibly important in convincing both U.S. companies and foreign-owned companies to start investing in production in the United States rather than overseas.
1: Yeah, I'm looking at some of the data now. The trade deficit narrowing, do you feel like it's narrowing at a fast enough rate? And exports are surging, which is generally a good sign. Any other points in the data that you think are noteworthy?
13: Well, that export surge, I think, is especially noteworthy because, as your own John Carney pointed out quite a while ago, and this trend has actually been going on for quite a while, that contrary to widespread predictions that the Trump tariffs would prompt the rest of the world to retaliate by erecting their own trade barriers to American exports, it just hasn't happened, or it just hasn't happened to nearly the extent that was foreseen. And that's one very important sign that President Trump, when it comes to trade diplomacy, was absolutely right. The United States holds nearly all the cards, and thank goodness he's been the first president in certainly modern memory that's been willing to use that leverage to achieve important goals for the American economy and the American worker.
1: Okay, so Al, let me ask you about, I don't know if you caught the Treasury Secretary's remarks yesterday in the Reagan Library. Did you get a chance to watch any of those?
13: I saw some of them, yeah.
1: So what he's trying to do is he's trying to frame up our foreign policy and our economic policy are really intertwined. And part of the reason why we need to do reset our global trade is not just about fairness, it's also about protecting the American people. I felt like this is a really powerful message, but it was kind of new. I hadn't seen that one touted this in that way. Evaluate that just in terms of from a messaging standpoint, that one of the reasons why we needed this reset on global trade is to keep Americans safe.
13: Well, I think that Secretary Bessent made such a crucially important point when he pointed out that no nation can have a great economy or be a genuinely great power, at least not for very long, unless it's got a very strong manufacturing base. And frankly, to hear this talk coming out of the Treasury Department is practically unprecedented. I mean, Treasury secretaries never talk like this. They're always very finance-oriented. They're always very free trade-oriented, frankly. And the most important point that Secretary Bessent made was that you not only have to have strong specific industries, you not only have to have strong industries, for example, that are directly related to defense production. You don't only have to have a strong semiconductor industry. You have to have strong strong what you might call entire manufacturing ecosystems, because all of those final products, from fighter jets to aircraft carriers to semiconductors to ventilators, are themselves made up of hundreds, if not thousands, of different parts and components. And if the vast majority of them, in fact, if practically all of them are not made here, you make your country vulnerable to choke points and to foreign pressure. And that's the last thing we need.
1: Yeah, well said. Okay, so one thing that I'm keeping an eye on here is also what's going on. You mentioned you mentioned some technology-based things that are a national security concern. And we all got our eye on the AI sector, where a lot of these massive companies in Silicon Valley want to do business with China because it's just such a massive market. And it's something that we have to watch closely. We know that Trump brought a lot of these top CEOs with him on his China trip. One of them, Jensen Huang of NVIDIA, one of the most successful entrepreneurs the country has. And now you flagged this on your Twitter account as well, that he is now on an advisory board for a Chinese university. I don't think Jensen is an anti-Trump guy, from what I'm able to glean from him at all. And that's, I guess, a positive relative to Silicon Valley. But having top American innovators and CEOs on boards of Chinese universities is typically not a great sign for me. But I want to know, am I missing something here?
13: I think it's absolutely disgraceful, and President Trump ought to put a stop to it. And in fact, I think that when we're talking about technology export controls, about exporting the kinds of products that companies like NVIDIA make, I do think that President Trump could frankly be doing a much more effective job. For example, he's allowed NVIDIA to export its second best artificial intelligence related chip to China. Now that may sound safe enough because it's not the best chip that the company will make. But the fact is that when the Chinese get advanced technology of any kind, it helps them make more progress on their own through practices like reverse engineering. And in fact the very impressive growth of the Chinese tech sector for about 25 years has been largely due to the fact that U.S. and other foreign-owned multinationals have been voluntarily transferring their technology to the Chinese for that period of time. And the Chinese are very fast learners, and so these controls have to be made a lot stricter.
1: Yeah, it's just interesting because we have so much of our economy is tied to these Magnificent Seven companies, and they all want to do business in China. They all, you know, you can think back to Mark Zuckerberg's smog run in Beijing all those years ago, Elon Musk saying China rocks. This is going to constantly be an issue for us. Of course, Apple, so many plants in China, and they're trying to move some of them out. But it's interesting to see when we're going to be satisfied, because Apple, I think, is doing a lot more production now in Vietnam, which is, I guess, slightly better than China, but I mean, not great. Right. And there's historical implications here. If we got to get this right, what should be the Trump administration's policy with regard to some of these companies?
13: I think that certainly regarding China specifically, I just don't think that U.S. tech companies ought to be able to sell any of their advanced products to China, and they shouldn't be able to invest in China. And what I find what I found absolutely fascinating was that when NVIDIA reported its latest financial results, which was about a week and a half ago, they made clear they had a fantastic quarter for that previous quarter, and they weren't selling anything to China whatever, so they seem to be doing just fine without China, because the global demand for their products, not their very best products, but even their what you might call rather the mill products, is just exploding, and it's going to keep exploding because the demand for these technological capabilities is going to continue to expand. And we frankly don't need China.
1: Alan Tonelson, good stuff, and we'll continue this conversation down the road. You're at Alan Tonelson on X, the Everything app. Where else should people find you online to keep up with what you're working on?
13: Well, the best place would be my Reality Check blog, and the address for that would be www.alantonelson.wordpress.com, and I spell Reality Check, C-H-E-K, to be catchy.
1: It is catchy. Catchy indeed. Sticks in your brain. Thanks, Alan. Really nice to meet you again. And thanks for all the great content today on The Larry Kudlow Show. I'm Alex Marlowe. I'll be right back.
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18: Extra. A little fisticuffs and a brush with the law is not going to stop Nathan's hot dog eating contest champ Joey Chestnut from competing this 4th of July. Chestnut was sentenced to 180 days probation after he pleaded guilty to slapping a guy during a bar confrontation. Chestnut told cops he was pretty drunk at the time.
19: I'm James Flippin, and this is the Worldwide News Network.
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23: 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I'm Matt Piper. Two children and three adults were killed after a bus accident in Virginia. The bus plowed into an SUV, triggering a fiery chain reaction crash on I-95 early yesterday. Police say the bus driver failed to slow down when approaching a near standstill in a construction zone. Charges are pending against the bus driver. Americans are struggling with credit card debt at levels not seen in more than a decade. The percentage of credit card balances that were at least 90 days past due rose to 13.1% in the first quarter. That's according to the Federal Reserve of New York. That's up about a percent from a year earlier and the highest quarterly reading since 2011. Americans collectively owe more than $1 trillion in credit card debt. Tomato prices are up about 40% from a year ago. That's according to the latest Consumer Price Index. Economists blame price increases for tomatoes in part on the Iran war and tariffs. This is the Worldwide News Network.
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1: Well, thanks to Larry for having me. Thanks to Matt and Susan for helping me out as well. I'm Alex Marlowe, again, editor-in-chief of Breitbart News. Again, I'm on the air 5 days a week and some extra podcasts as well, the Alex Marlowe Show podcast. Please like and subscribe. If you want more from me, I also got some books out. My latest, Breaking the Law, very relevant today because we've been talking a lot about the E. Jean Carroll investigation that Donald Trump has going on. Breaking the Law, my book, goes through all the six major cases against President Trump and why all six of them were not only illegitimate, but they all were traced to the Joe Biden White House. And the reason why people are going to investigate E. Jean Carroll, and they should go after Judge Kaplan, who's a judge in that case. They should go after Reid Hoffman, who funded that case. They should go after George Conway, who was the one who originated that case. All of this was a political op to try to humiliate Donald Trump, to try to brand him with the scarlet R of being a rapist, which he was not, and to try to bankrupt him. He was imposed upon him. It was imposed upon President Trump a cruel and unusual punishment as well, which can apply to civil cases. It was a civil case. But E. Jean Carroll only asked for, I think, $5 million, maybe $10 million across two cases. And the judge said Trump owed her $90 million, which is, of course, absurd. She didn't ask for a fraction of that stuff. But if you go through the mechanics of the case, this is a woman who lied repeatedly and was a known fabulist for a living. She wrote fabulous columns. She went through the entire Me Too movement, never brought up an alleged encounter with Donald Trump. She went through the entire first Trump campaign, never brought it up. It was only until George Conway and Reid Hoffman got together with E. Jean Carroll at a party and said, we're going to go after Trump, we're going to humiliate him, and we're going to get some stuff to stick to him for a political victory. And they got it to some degree, but Trump now has the ability to right some of these wrongs. Just some of the details in that case that you will be howling when you read through them. First of all, she doesn't remember when it happened. Was it 1995? Was it 1996? She says that Trump attacked her in a Bergdorf Goodman. Well, there were no witnesses. There was no screaming. She had to get led into a dressing room that was probably locked. Then she kept this a secret for all these years, including she had an unlaundered dress that would ostensibly have had Donald Trump's DNA on it. Donald Trump said, oh, you got a dress? Well, first of all, they figured out the dress doesn't exist yet. So she had a model that somehow she had some sort of a prototype. I guess it wasn't even in the stores because the dress was not on the shelves for anyone else. But she got this particular dress. She wouldn't launder it. So Trump said, okay, give it back so we can see to prove without a shadow of doubt there's no DNA on it. And she won't turn the dress over. Why won't you turn the dress over? Because there's nothing on it. This is all cooked. It was all fraudulent. And it was just one of six fraudulent cases against President Trump. So anytime we're relitigating, we're going back at these people, we're looking at Joe Biden, we're looking at his family, all this is legitimate. Because remember, they not only tried to kill Trump, they tried to put him in jail, they tried to bankrupt him, they've tried to do everything they can to stop him. And through all of that, he's gone through and had one of the most, I think, productive first year and a half of a president in modern times. And we simply don't have enough time to get through all of the stuff that's going on. And we talk a lot about economics today. I got to speak with the Treasury Secretary yesterday, not as long as Larry got. It was pretty unbelievable. The Treasury Department called up and said, the Secretary is running late. Could you entertain the crowd? I said, I don't know if I'm supposed to do that. And they said, we're kind of desperate. Could you please do it? And I said, okay, I can do it. And I felt like I was in ninth grade speech and debate class. I gave an extemporaneous speech for about 10 minutes talking about how horrible the economy is in California and then talking about how great what Secretary of the Treasury Bessent and what Donald Trump and his cabinet is trying to do to make it so that the American people have a fighting chance, that we have a chance to thrive. We're getting the government out of the way, letting the market do its thing, letting our economy not only become resilient, but to get Americans excited about growing businesses in the greatest country in God's green earth. I'm Alex Marlowe. Thanks to Larry again for having me today, and I'll talk to all of you very soon.
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5: I'm Janice Kirkell. Defense Secretary Pete Hegseth says the U.S. is ready to restart strikes on Iran only if a deal cannot be reached.
6: This is a high-stakes negotiation. We've got the best negotiator in the world leading it. Iran may not want to give up their nuclear ambitions, but we believe at the table they can and will over time, given the right set of incentives. But the most powerful incentive is the capabilities we have there right now, which they can't ultimately defend against at any real level.
5: Hegseth's comments come as he met with allies in Singapore today while President Trump considers whether to move forward with a proposed deal that would extend the ceasefire and reopen the Strait of Hormuz. Hegseth says the U.S. is not abandoning Asian allies, but was blunt in his message that there needs to be more, as he put it, burden sharing. The head of the World Health Organization is in eastern Congo, where a rare type of Ebola is spreading rapidly. WHO Director General Tedros Ghebreyesus is emphasizing the importance of providing all necessary support to fight the disease at its epicenter.
7: And looking forward to stop this Ebola with the community and under the leadership of the government.
5: At least 906 cases and 223 deaths have been reported. Former CDC Director Dr. Robert Redfield says with all the travel going on for the World Cup, we should not be surprised if we see some Ebola cases here in the U.S. But he tells News Nation, if you have to get Ebola, this is the place to get it.
8: I think the real reality for Americans and other people to get it, to survive, is the highest quality medical care you can have. And I personally believe that's here in the United States.
5: The current strain, the Bundy Bugyo virus, has no approved treatment or vaccine. Americans are struggling with credit card debt at levels not seen in more than a decade. The percentage of credit card balances that were at least 90 days past due rose to 13.1% in the first quarter. That's according to the Federal Reserve of New York, up about a percent from a year earlier, and the highest quarterly reading since 2011. Americans collectively owe more than $1 trillion in credit card debt. They're dancing in the street on the border of Austria and Italy. More precisely, the locals are dancing in the road that traverses the Brenner Alpine Pass with the intention of blocking traffic. They're protesting a massive increase in the amount of truck and holiday traveler traffic. 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
25: Well, I see the clouds are coming over now. It was a beautiful morning earlier on, but now it's getting cloudy, and I'm told that the weather is going to be like that for the rest of the weekend and today. At least there is a very stiff breeze. The good news, top temperature of 60, which is not too bad. The MTA chairman, Jana Lieber, is demanding accountability from Amtrak after that train fire that disrupted the morning commute yesterday in and out of New York Penn Station. Lieber says Amtrak has to do better, not just for its riders, but for NJ Transit and LIRR riders as well.
26: This is the situation in the region. New Jersey Transit has it even worse than we do. We are all dependent on Amtrak's broken infrastructure. We're all dependent on Amtrak not to have major events like this, and yet they keep happening.
25: Lieber says he believes the fire broke out after two maintenance trains somehow collided and impacted the entire electrical system, prompting a response from more than 100 firefighters. Amtrak says overhead wires have been damaged and won't be fully repaired until Monday morning. Lieber says Amtrak has got to get it together as the warm weather approaches.
26: This summer, there is a lot going on in New York. We got the U.S. Open, you know, golf tournament. We have the World Cup, needless to say. We have the Knicks going on. And we have everyday commuters, over 200,000 of them, trying to get in and out of the city of New York. So this cannot keep going on.
25: A deal in Newark to help prevent some of the violent arrests of protesters alarmed over conditions inside the Delaney Hall ICE detention center. Federal agents have withdrawn from the Delaney Center parking lot and been replaced by New Jersey State Police. On Friday, feds charged into a crowd of protesters, used irritant spray, and hit one protester with a baton. Three people were arrested and taken inside. Homeland Security Secretary Mark Wayne Mullen called the deal a win for his agency because, he said, New Jersey Governor Mikey Sherrill had refused to let state police work with ICE. The governor is sticking to her guns.
4: Our top priority is public safety, and we need to take this opportunity to lower the temperature now.
25: Politico was reporting this morning that Mark Wayne Mullen is also considering pulling customs officers away from Newark Airport to work instead at the Delaney Hall Federal Detention Center. Governor Kathy Hochul is highlighting new immigration policies, which she says are aimed at protecting New Yorkers against ICE. She outlined provisions in the law, which she says will rein in the activities of ICE agents, including a ban on mask wearing and ICE agents' access to sensitive locations, such as churches and schools.
10: We do not want this rampant abuse of power, flagrant abuse of power, to continue anymore in our streets and in our communities.
25: And the NYPD says it's well prepared for tomorrow's Israel Day parade. Police Commissioner Jessica Tisch noting that the parade on Fifth Avenue will have the largest police presence ever deployed for the annual event. And the weather again, a mix of sun and clouds this afternoon, but a stiff wind, the high 60, tonight crystal clear, the low 52. John Terrett, 77 WABC News.

0: It's the Larry Kudlow Show. Free market prosperity starts here. Now, here's Larry Kudlow.
1: Hello, folks. This is Steve Moore. It's not Art Laffer. This is, you probably know me from the More Money Show, which comes on 1 hour later. But as you all know, Larry Kudlow is coming back from the Reagan Library. He was out in Northern California for that. He was out there singing the praises of the great Ronald Reagan and everything he accomplished for this country. We've got a great lineup today. We'll be on for 2 hours, basically. The last hour of the Kudlow Show, and then the More Money Show starts 1 hour after this. We're going to have a great show. We have John McLaughlin, the great pollster, coming. We've got Arthur Laffer, the most famous economist in the world. We have we're going to be talking to some of the top political minds in the country about what's going on in the country. But I wanted to start with this because just a minute ago, and by the way, Mr. Producer, let me know when we have Arthur Laffer on. But just a minute ago, I got a tweet. I still call them tweets from the president. And I wanted to read this to you because it is kind of breaking news. He says in this Truth social media announcement, just came out about really literally 3 minutes ago. He says, can you imagine a Barack Hussein Obama judge named Christopher Cooper has stopped a magnificent structural and aesthetic rebuilding of the Trump Kennedy Center, where millions of dollars of material, marble, furniture, steel, air conditioning, heating, and so much else was ordered and needed, with the end result being a structure that would no longer be in a potential state of collapse, et cetera, et cetera, et cetera. He says it was necessary to close the center in order to get this work done. Now they've put a hold on it. Now, here is my view on this. Look, I don't think we should call it the Trump Kennedy Center, frankly. I think it should remain the Kennedy Center. But it does need repairing. And I've been in the Kennedy Center many times because I live in Washington, D.C. And it isn't just repair. It's rotted out. As Trump calls it near collapse, rusted, rotted, and a rat and bug infested place. Now, I don't know if it's quite that bad, but it does need to be rebuilt. And Trump wants to do it, but of course, this judge says no. By the way, Mr. Producer, do we have Arthur Laffer on yet? Okay. Arthur, are you there?
2: I am here.
1: Thank you so much at the last minute for coming on.
2: Arthur Laffer, of course. I've been hearing you. Arthur, where are you? I'm here, Steve.
1: Well, fantastic. So, all right. I only have you for 6 or 7 minutes, Arthur, so I'm going to want you to squeeze in. You all know Arthur Laffer, the Laffer Curve, the Reagan and Trump economist extraordinaire, maybe the most, probably the most famous economist in the world. So, Arthur, what is your take on this economy? I'll just start by saying you've got consumers, Arthur, who are in a bad mood right now. Consumer confidence is low. But then I look at, other than gas prices, I'm looking at a lot of these statistics, in other words, GDP growth, whether it's investment, employment looks pretty good. And yet we have some economists like Sorkin of CNBC saying we're headed to recession. Where do you see things?
2: I don't see anything like that, Steve. I think we're in great shape on taxes. I think with Kevin Warsh, we're in great shape on monetary policy.
1: Yes.
2: The deregulation of oil is going to get the price of oil down once the Straits of Hormuz are opened. I see the regulations coming down. I see all of the stage set for a very nice, healthy, strong growth economy with much lower inflation once the Straits of Hormuz are opened. That's right.
1: So right
2: I see.
1: Now,
2: I see the
1: right
2: stock
1: now
2: market
1: we've got
2: doing
1: a,
2: really well.
1: Yeah. Yeah, that's for sure. That's for sure. Wow, it's been a blockbuster. Are you just, overall, you're pretty bull? I mean, the market is pretty high right now. It's been on a bull market run. You expect that to continue?
2: Well, I don't know, but I think so, yeah. And I think what we're looking at is people are investing in real production output, employment, and I think it looks very good. I do not see a recession in the near term at all. I really don't. I mean, we could have a faster growth than this if we got the war over in Iran and all that. But, we're in fine shape for a good economy, Steve, for the next 6 months, a year. And I don't see anything really untoward in the future. Now, I've been wrong a lot, so there's no money back guarantee. But I really
1: you've been right a lot more than you've been wrong. That is for sure.
2: Well, I've been investing lately. I'm fully invested in the market. So, that's what I think is the market. And I think the market tells us what will be, not what has been. We've not seen interest rates go crazy either way. And it's just a very, very solid, fine economy.
1: Now, one of the things, and many, many, that you are known for is that you used to live in one of the most beautiful places in the planet, in Rancho Santa Fe, California, up there in those beautiful mountains, beautiful weather, beautiful women, nothing to like about that. And you moved to Tennessee. It's been, what, 10, 15 years now?
2: 20.
1: But one of the points you've made all the time is that state policies matter. They matter a lot. You look at California, you look at New York, you look at what's happening. You saw that Hawaii just raised their tax rates. Maine just raised their tax rates. California is talking about a wealth tax that could chase all their millionaires and billionaires out. What's going on with these blue states? What is your prognosis for California?
2: Well, they're just doubling down on bad policies. That's all
1: yes.
2: they're doing. And,
1: right.
2: they're running short of revenue. Their growth isn't there. So they say the rich people have the money. Let's go after them. And it doesn't work again. And they keep going and going and going until finally they hit the brick wall and then they're out of there. I mean, the states we're in, all the people leaving California are going to the good red states, like our mm-hmm. state. We were a blue state before all the Californians came here. All these Californians are bringing right. their politics with them. And it's all conservative, free market, low tax policies that they're bringing right. with them. And it's turning all of these states red. And sooner yeah. or later, these guys will catch on. And when they do, they'll be able to reverse. But it'll take quite a while for some of them. It's just they just don't know straight up from sick'em. And they have to hit that brick wall first.
1: So how do you like living in Tennessee?
2: I love it. 20 years here, Steve. Yeah. Lowest tax state.
1: 20? Oh, it's been
2: we
1: 20
2: really
1: now.
2: We have low property yeah. taxes. We have no income tax. We have no death tax, no gift tax. We have no unearned income tax. We have the best growth in the state. We, as nation, we have the increase in public services because we have a huge surplus in our state relative to any other state, the largest surplus, the lowest unemployment rate. What more is there in life than that? It's just wonderful here.
1: So in our last 90 seconds, you see President Trump all the time. You have regular visits with him in the Oval Office. Sometimes we visit him together, but mostly you do that on your own. On your next visit to Trump, what are the two or three things that you would tell him that you think? I know you were the one who got him to do the healthcare price transparency and many of these tax cuts. What advice would you give him right now?
2: Right now, what I would say is what we need is we need a 6 month or a year a reprieve on taxes there. We should have a tax holiday, an income tax holiday or a payroll tax holiday to really jump this economy
1: like
2: and have
1: that.
2: It just take off. And that is so what I would do. It would really accelerate the growth rate in this economy to maybe 4%, 5%, 6%. And that would really get us off into the stratosphere.
1: Okay. And one last thing.
2: Yeah.
1: Okay. We got 45 seconds left. Now,
2: 45.
1: You and I are both excited about Kevin Warsh as the new Fed chairman. What would your advice to him be? Trump wants lower rates. Kevin is I think he's an inflation hawk. What should he do?
2: Well, he should follow a price rule, Steve, which when the mm-hmm. prices start rising, he should contract the monetary base, not expand it. All these other ones from Yellen and Ben Bernanke Powell all have been expanding the monetary base to lower interest rates. You do just the opposite and you get inflation down. And once inflation down, interest rates will fall on their own accord and you won't be fighting this market.
1: Oh my God. That's great advice. Arthur, I know are you in Kentucky or Tennessee today?
2: I am in Tennessee right now with your favorite person, Tracy Laffer.
1: Well, tell Tracy I said hello. Hey, great interview. Thank you so much, Arthur, for covering some time out today. This is the More Money. Well, no, it's not the More Money Show. Sorry. This is the Kudlow Show and we will be right back.
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3: Extra.
4: Beef is what's for dinner.
5: Beef prices at the grocery store remain high, and experts say there are two things going on here. One is that cattle herds are at their smallest size in 75 years.
6: We do have some drought conditions, and cattle rely on pastures. Those drought conditions affect our ability to expand. If we have fewer cows, we're going to have fewer calves and less beef production.
5: That's Texas A&M economist David Anderson, who notes the beef industry is controlled by four meatpacking companies. And President Trump's Justice Department is looking into potential antitrust issues and price-fixing practices. Cattle rancher Shad Sullivan saying at the White House,
7: that has created a level of economic and political power
3: that too often escapes oversight and accountability.
5: I'm James Flippin, and this is the Worldwide News Network. This is Greg Kelly. 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
10: The preceding may contain forward-looking statements which may not be realized.
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11: Postpartum depression appears to be on the rise. A recent study found that U.S. rates more than doubled in just over a decade, climbing from 9.4% to 19%, partly due to improved screening and diagnosis. Experts say that for many women, it can be hard to differentiate postpartum depression from the much milder and more common, quote, baby blues brought on by plummeting hormone levels. But doctors say recognizing and treating postpartum depression is crucial to recovery. Two children and three adults were killed after a bus accident in Virginia. The bus plowed into an SUV, triggering a fiery chain reaction crash on I-95 early yesterday. Police say the bus driver failed to slow down when approaching a near standstill in a construction zone. This is the Worldwide News Network. I'm Janice Kirkell.
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0: Back to the Larry Kudlow Show.
1: Hi, folks. This is not Larry Kudlow. This is Steve Moore, and honored to be in the Larry Kudlow seat today. As most of you know, Larry was out on the West Coast at the great Reagan Library. I'm jealous that he was able to go out there right outside the Stanford University, and he is flying back to the East Coast today, so was not able to do the show live. So I am honored to be in the Kudlow seat today. Our next guest is someone who's been a friend and an advisor to me for many, many, many years, and that's Nancy Tengler from Laffer Tengler Investments. Nancy is one of the smartest people I know when it comes to how to make money. So, Nancy, thanks for joining.
13: Steve, that's so kind. Thank you. It's good to be on with you.
1: So I was just on, by the way, with someone you've worked with over the years, Arthur Laffer, and I'm going to ask you the same question I asked Arthur at the end of that interview, which is, you know, we've seen record highs in the S&P.

0: that.
1: And I think that's the
0: key. I'm going to steal that line from you, Nancy. That's a good,
1: you can
0: say it again.
1: It.
0: Well, say it again. It was worth repeating.
1: Oh, just that blue-collar workers and manufacturing workers will not be replaced by AI.
0: They will be enhanced.
1: Their performance will be enhanced, yeah.
0: I love that. I love that. And
1: critical.
0: It happens to be true. And by the way, every breakthrough in science or in manufacturing or in technology has led to workers making more money, not less.
1: Right. And cost of living, I mean, quality of, yes. of living going way up. So
0: yes.
1: I think this is a golden era to be sure. And it, you know, that doesn't mean stocks are going to go straight up. We will get pullbacks and that's fine. We had DeepSeek a year and a half ago. We had the first quarter of this year and Laffertanger was in mm-hmm. buying, because we think this is a early stages of a sustainable bull market. So
0: I'm talking to Nancy Tengler, who is with Laffertanger Investments, which is a great advisory firm for those who are looking for investment advice. In our last 60 seconds, Nancy, what do you like out there in terms of either companies or sectors?
1: Yeah, so we've been adding to some of the infrastructure names. So think Quanta Services. Ticker PWR. They're building out the grid. GE Vernova is going to, produce the turbines that drive the energy needed. I think if you can get your hands on anything in space, we have a thematic portfolio that we invest in space, robotics, quantum, and nuclear. And it's up something like 40% this year. And that's because that is going to change. Those areas are going to change the way we live in the future. Steve, they're not going to take our keys away. We're going to hop in a cyber cab and come home, and our robot will have shaken our martini for us. So it's good.
0: Well, it's so funny. We should end on that note because, you know, we're building, these transit systems. Nobody's going to use mass transit any longer. We're all going to have our own spaceship. Right? Nancy, you are the best. Thanks so much, Nancy Tengler. This is the Kudlow Show, and we will be right back.

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1: Hey folks, this is Sid Rosenberg. In the middle of busy days and constant noise, it's easy to forget how important mental wellness really is. 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So if you're feeling overwhelmed, remember, reaching out is a step forward. 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Mental health is part of your overall health. It deserves attention, care, and compassion.
0: 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This Mental Health Month, let's break the silence together. 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
2: From the 77 WABC newsroom on the east side of Manhattan, I'm John Terrett. A deal in Newark to help prevent some of the violent arrests of protesters alarmed over conditions inside the Delaney Hall ICE detention center. Federal agents have withdrawn from the Delaney Center parking lot, replaced by New Jersey State Police. Homeland Security Secretary Mark Wayne Mullen called the deal a win for his agency. Meanwhile, Politico is reporting that Mark Wayne Mullen is considering pulling some customs officers away from Newark Airport to work instead at Delaney Hall.
3: Our top priority is public safety, and we need to take this opportunity to lower the temperature now.
2: That's the New Jersey Governor Mikey Sherrill, who says this is being done to ease tensions and to keep ICE from sending more agents to the detention center, which he says could cause more problems. John Terrett, 77 WABC News.
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11: Well, maybe you saw the incredible video of a Blue Origin rocket exploding on the launch pad in Florida on Thursday. That blew it up real good, as they used to say on SCTV. And it didn't do a lot of good for the other stocks that are already trading on the New York and Stock Exchange and the NASDAQ that are in the aerospace rocket industry. Most specifically, AST Space Mobile. They actually have a partnership deal with Blue Origin. Their shares were down 11% on the news the day after that happened. Rocket Lab shares fell 4% and on down the line. But you know whose shares didn't fall? Elon Musk SpaceX, because they're not trading yet. So SpaceX has dodged that bullet for one thing, but a lot of people may note that that kind of an accident for SpaceX hasn't happened in a long time, and certainly never that much of a spectacular explosion. This is how you look good compared to the rest of your competitors. Advantage, Elon Musk.
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8: Hello, folks. This is not Larry Kudlow. This is Steve Moore. By the way, Larry Kudlow was the best man at my wedding. So Larry is my best friend in the world. And it is quite an honor to be sitting in his seat today because he is traveling back from the Reagan Library for an incredible event that they had honoring I believe Ronald Reagan was one of our five greatest presidents. But now we are joined by two of the superstars in politics. Whenever I have a question about a political race or what's going on politically, I turn to Roger Stone and I turn to John McLaughlin. John McLaughlin, obviously, you know, is one of the top pollsters in America. Gentlemen, thanks for joining.
13: Pleasure being here. Delighted to be here.
8: All right. So I just said that Ronald Reagan was one of our five greatest presidents. Roger, what do you think?
13: There's no question about that. He changed the entire trajectory of our foreign policy. The policy of containment, the idea that we just had to coexist with a growingly strong Russia and China, was completely rejected by Reagan. Reagan went back to the peace through strength policies of Dwight Eisenhower, rather than the let's go around the world looking for wars that we have no interest in and getting involved with. The neoconism of the Bushes, the Clintons, the Obamas, and of course, Joe Biden. So I agree with your assessment. Reagan is among the greatest. I'm proud to say I was with him in 76 when we challenged Gerald Ford. it's a dwindling number of staffers. So many of them have passed on.
8: One of the reasons you're one of my heroes is you were early on with Reagan and you were very, very early on with another guy named Donald Trump, right?
13: They have many things in common. They're both, you know, big picture thinkers. They're both extraordinarily determined when they're set to something. And they both understand that lower taxes and less regulation provides real economic growth and job creation.
8: I'm going to get to John McLaughlin in just one second. But one last thing, I think you were one of the first people that I knew and respected very, very early on who was a Trump person, you know, and when Larry and I met Trump back in January 2016, you know, we were just blown away with the guy. I had not met him before. But what was it about Trump that made you think he would be great?
13: I actually recognized as early as 1988 that he had and the stature and the independence. And he was untied to any of the past failures. I mean, he was a Republican. Right. But he was no lover of the Bushes, for example. And I understood, above all, that he had the courage and the stamina. This is the toughest guy I've ever known. Now, look, I worked for Senator Bob Dole. He was a very tough guy. I worked for Richard Nixon. He was no slouch. Donald Trump is the toughest human being I've ever met, particularly when he sets his mind on a goal, and those goals are for the American people.
8: So, John McLaughlin, what do you think?
14: Oh, I agree with Roger. Roger and I have had parallel careers where he may have worked for Reagan in 76. I volunteered for Reagan in 76, which when I was in college, I was told by the state chairman, Dick Rosenbaum, who was...
8: wait a minute. Were you like 12 years old?
14: No, I was in college. I mean, I'm older than you, Steve. And Dick Rosenbaum told me I couldn't go to the college Republican meetings. And I was going to vote for Roger because my friend Arthur Finkelstein had asked me, but I was volunteering for Reagan, so they wouldn't let me go to these meetings in Albany and stuff. But we got him back, and Reagan won. But the thing is, as Roger was saying, I mean, Donald Trump is basically the extension of the Reagan coalition into the 21st century, where Reagan had working class voters convert to the Republican Party, but they were working class Democrats, Wayne Kirkland Democrats. And Trump brought them into the party, their children and grandchildren, in effect. And he made it the party of the working class voters. That's how he was able to win in 2016. I didn't meet Donald Trump until 2011. And That was, but I did, and he was thinking about running for president then because Roger probably put it in his mind. And then he ran in 2015, 2016. And in 2016, at some point over the summer, when he said, all these media polls have Hillary Clinton winning, how are we going to beat her? I said, you're going to max out the anti-Hillary vote. There's plenty of that. Yeah. You're going to siphon up the libertarians from Gary Johnson. Remember him? He was running at 10%. And I said, then you're going to bring millions of voters into it who didn't vote for Mitt Romney 4 years before. And they're going to be working class people, people that make less than $60,000 a year, and you're their blue collar billionaire. And he did it. And it's unbelievable. He built this great coalition where he's got, you know, he won the popular vote in the last election. And that's an extension of that. Like Reagan.
8: Well, let's stick with this, because this wasn't my intention to talk about this, but it's such a fascinating topic. And you two, Roger Stone and John McLaughlin, are the perfect people to talk about with this. As I said, I met Donald Trump for the first time in January 2016 when I had a meeting with Larry Kudlow for an hour and a half with Trump in Trump Tower. And by the way, when I walked into that room, I did not like Donald Trump. I thought he was kind of arrogant. I thought, he was kind of a blowhard. Don't tell him I said that. But after that meeting, I was like starstruck. I'm like, this guy's going to be the next president.
14: Do you know why you had that meeting? Because he was out there on immigration and other issues. And he says to me, going over a poll, should I get a tax cut plan? And I said, yes. I said, you're running for Republican primary. And he said, where do I get one? I said, you call Larry Kudlow and Steve Moore.
8: Well, by the way, this is an important point you're making, John, because we went in that meeting with a pad of paper and a pen, and we wrote out a tax plan for Trump. And that really, I joke, that should be in the Smithsonian Institute, because that became the first version of the Trump tax cut, which was then extended this year. By the way, I was just going to say that, the true conservatives, the people who were with Reagan, not necessarily in 1980, but in 1976, like you two were. So let's stick with this, though. It's such an interesting subject. Reagan and Trump, I agree, they bookended one of the great periods of economic prosperity ever. But stylistically, they're different. And Trump's sort of in your face. You listen to Reagan's. I love to watch Reagan's old speeches. He wasn't so in your face. So how would you say, Roger, they were the same, and how were they different?
13: I think they're the same in the sense of their stature. Their presence, their ability to dominate the room.
8: Right.
13: I totally agree. Their willingness to fly in the face of conventional wisdom. You'll remember that when Ronald Reagan proposed cutting taxes at 30% a year for 3 years, George Bush called it voodoo economics.
8: I remember that.
13: He was wrong. And the country club, the Republican Party, as the party of the country clubs, Wall Street, and the financial elite, those days are over, and we are never going back. We are, thanks to Ronald Reagan, actually, if you look at it, Doug Schoen has written a great book about this, actually because of Richard Nixon, who's the first one who brings blue-collar ethnic Catholics and white Southerners into the Republican coalition. Reagan builds that out. Trump reassembles that coalition. Yes. To be successfully elected in 2016.
8: John?
14: Oh, no, Roger's exactly right. But it's different, I'll tell you. But by the way, just more history. I went to work for Arthur Finkelstein, who was one of Reagan's pollsters.
8: Oh, I remember Arthur.
14: And it was after Roger had left Arthur's firm because he needed somebody to fill Roger's shoes, but it didn't quite work out. I mean, I stayed longer than Roger stayed. But the thing was, I used to go see Mike Deaver with Finkelstein. I was his young guy, and it was great. So I got to see all the Reagan polls and who he was and everything. He was perfect for his time. You could give Reagan a 30-second endorsement script. He would film it in 1 second. He look at the camera.
8: Well, he was Hollywood, right?
14: Yes, he was Hollywood. But times have changed. And when you look at it, I worked for Arnold. When Arnold won the recall, he was an action type of figure. When Donald Trump decided he was going to run for president, he had the highest rated reality TV show in history. And he gave that up. But we were in a reality TV age. And now you're looking at a reality TV president who can basically, not just TV, but a reality president, he can multitask, he can handle Iran on 1 second. The next minute, he's traveling to the Midwest or someplace or Rockland County to do a political rally. At the same time, he can, you know, take on the Democrats on economic issues. But he's it's all in the moment. And he, you know, we're in a 21st century that demands it. And he's the leader that's capable of doing it. So the style is tailored for the place where we are right now in the 21st century.
8: Roger, one thing I think is very interesting about these two presidents is that, you know, when Laffer and I and Larry go see President Trump, and we do that, you know, several times a year, Trump is fascinated with Reagan. He spends the whole meeting talking, why did Reagan do this? Why did he do that? You know, I think Trump wants to be greater than Reagan, which is a good aspiration, but he's fascinated with Reagan, Trump.
13: Well, both Donald Trump and his father, Fred Trump, were on Reagan's finance committee. It was lonely in New
8: York. I did not know that.
13: In 1980. Yeah. Absolutely true. It was very lonely in New York in 1980. The Republican establishment was for George Bush. The ones that weren't for George Bush were for Don Connally. That's when I first met Donald Trump in 1979, when I went to pitch him on joining our finance committee. He asked me 100 questions, and at the end he said, well, you know what, your guy's going to win. And I said, why do you say that?
8: Wow.
13: He said, because he has the look. You see, we're in the television age, Trump said to me. Your man has the look. Now, Trump
8: That's
13: said,
8: so
13: I
8: true.
13: Have the look, but I'm not interested in being president. And I thought to myself,
8: are you serious? He really said that?
13: Yes, he truly said that.
8: That sounds like Donald
13: Trump. I tried to get him to run, and tried to get him to run in 2000. He was very good friends with Ross Perot. Ross Perot kept urging him to consider running as the Reform Party candidate under the old campaign finance laws. The Reform Party candidate got an immediate $38 million check. You know what Donald Trump thinks of free money. So we did consider that. We looked at it very seriously. But President Trump, then Donald Trump, decided that in the end he would only probably inadvertently elect Al Gore, something he did not want to do. The time was not right. By 2016, the time was right, meaning the American people
8: –
13: no longer trusted any of the institutions, not the media, not Congress, neither party. The time was exactly right for an outsider like Donald Trump.
8: We got to take a quick break. We're having a lot of fun with Roger Stone and John McLaughlin, two of the best in the business of politics. Guys, if you could hold over, I'd love to continue this conversation. This is the Larry Kudlow Show. I'm in for Larry Steve Moore, and we will be right back.
0: Larry Kudlow.
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16: Extra. In Silver City, California, a wild wolf has entered Sequoia National Park for the first time in more than 100 years. And I'm That's according to the California Wolf Foundation, which says it's the same wolf seen in Los Angeles County in February. And that also marked the wolf's first appearance in L.A. County in more than 100 years. The California Department of Fish and Wildlife's tracking system shows the wolf, known as BEY03F, was recently in the eastern part of the park near Mount Pickering. The wolf was also previously recorded in a populated area of the Central Valley. I'm James Flippin, and this is the Worldwide News Network.
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11: Now, the markets rallied this past week mostly because of some cautious optimism about an Iran peace deal being forged, and that, of course, drove oil prices down. They also rallied because of the chip sector, memory chips in particular, Micron Technology, just heating through the market almost every day last week, pushing the NASDAQ and the S&P 500 to all-time closing highs on Friday. Of course, the Dow also closed at an all-time high or closing high on Friday as well. But there was also some economic news that may have cheered or at least relieved investors to some degree. The April PCE index, that's the Fed's favorite gauge for inflation. It came in just a little bit cooler than expected. It rose 0.4% in April compared to a 0.5% expectation. Now, there was also some optimism on the positive side. On the growth side, durable goods orders for April came in up almost 8%, more than double the expected amount.
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22: From Wall Street to the White House, this is the Larry Kudlow Show.
8: We are back, folks. This is not Larry Kudlow. This is Steve Moore. I am honored to be sitting in Larry's seat today because Larry's coming back from the Reagan Library, where they had a big event yesterday. I'm talking to Roger Stone and John McLaughlin, two of the smartest guys I know in politics in these United States. And we were having if you're just joining, we were having a fascinating conversation about Reagan and Trump. And I wanted to, if I could stick with this, because I just find it, I'm learning a lot from you guys. And I guess this one is, let's start with John McLaughlin on this one. The other politician who I've been able to meet over the last, my 45-year career in politics, who I would say rises above the rest and is in that category with Trump and Reagan, is Bill Clinton. And Bill Clinton, I knew Bill Clinton. He's a very likable guy. I hate the word charisma, but he has a lot of it. And I bring that up, gentlemen, and I want both your views on this because, you know, they would laugh Bill Clinton out of the party today. I mean, he was a genuine sort of middle of the road, common sense Democrat. When I came to Washington in the 80s, you did have common sense Democrats. John McLaughlin, what has happened to this crazy party where the spokesmen for the party are now Bernie Sanders, AOC, Elizabeth Warren, these crazies? What happened to the party?
14: Well, it's Trump derangement syndrome. I mean,
8: is it?
14: Bill Clinton got elected back by a plurality, and Roger points out Ross Perot took the in '92 took
8: right.
14: the difference,
8: right.
14: and took the
8: right.
14: votes. Otherwise, that was a part of the Reagan-Bush coalition that existed.
8: It got split.
14: Those independents and tax cut out. So he got elected, and I ended up working for Steve Forbes in '96 because I didn't think Bob Dole was a great leader and he was great in the Senate, but I didn't think he could beat Bill Clinton. And Clinton moderated because our other friend Dick Morris
8: he really did. Yeah.
14: So he signed off with Newt Gingrich on workfare. He did other things that
8: tax cuts, balanced budgets. Yeah.
14: Yes. Because he was afraid he didn't want to lose. He'd lost before as governor of Arkansas, and so he stopped listening to Hillary. And but then, you know, Hillary got her chance to run, and the country said, no, we don't want that. That's
8: right.
14: over with.
8: Right.
14: And Trump put he won an electoral victory that year. But, you know, 2020, I had my doubts. I don't know about Roger, but it's like that election, I think we're 3-0. But the 2024, Trump put together this great coalition, this popular vote, swept the battleground states, where it was the working, adding the working class voters where basically mm-hmm. the caddies are running the country club now. And yeah. Clinton had a way about himself that he could get along with people. But now the Democrat Party, the more successful Trump is, the crazier they get. You get the Platters, the Tallaricos, Mondami in New York City, who won't march in the Israel Day parade tomorrow. I mean, this is, you have really radical Democrats. And if we don't get the Trump voters out this year, those 77 million that voted for Trump, mm-hmm. if they stay home, that's who's going to be in charge. They'll win elections, and it'll be really scary for the country.
8: So, Roger, what is your explanation for the left-wing takeover of the Democratic Party? Because, by the way, I'm not a rah-rah Republican. I always say both parties sometimes are responsible for these problems we have in this country. But I don't know. It really makes me very nervous about how crazy the Democrats have become.
13: Well, first, let me quickly address the Bill Clinton question. I have written an award-winning book, The Clinton's War on Women. Bill is not the lovable, charming rogue you think he is. He's a serial rapist, and I document this. He's a serial assaulter of women. And Hillary ran the cover-up of those operations.
8: Yes, she did. She did.
13: I invite them to sue me if they'd like. They won't. So, but putting that aside, the real question, of course, is when the Democrat Party doesn't offer any policies that are attractive to working class people, it's not surprising that they've been taken over by a radical Marxist clique, which is what has happened. So the word moderate Democrat is an oxymoron. They don't exist anymore. And more importantly, they cannot win a party intra-party contest anymore. So that party is no longer capable of producing a nominee who would even be considered a moderate. Chuck Schumer is considered a dangerous right winger within his caucus at this point. And by the way, if AOC should challenge him in the primary, Chuck is toast.
8: So I was watching this ad that just was released. I'm not a big Ken Paxton fan. I was for John Cornyn in that race, but Ken Paxton is now the Republican candidate in Texas, and he's running against this guy, Tallarico, you just mentioned. Have either of you seen this new ad that the Paxton has put out on The Real Tallarico, where he says, I'm against beef in Texas. My favorite people are transgender people and all of this stuff. I mean, it's unbelievable.
14: Jeff, it's a 2-minute internet ad, but it's got a lot of facts in there. I mean, he really is radical. He doesn't fit in Texas at all.
13: So we got 2 minutes. You would admit that Texas demographically has been trending in the wrong direction, unlike Florida. So Texas has been progressively becoming bluer overall. On the other hand, I still think at the end of the day, Paxton will beat Tallarico, because even Tallarico is too far outside the mainstream for people who are still registered as Democrats in a state like Texas.
8: So we got about a minute and a half left. Hold on. I just want to ask you guys, well, John, especially you, this one. We were supposed to talk about this on the interview, but we got sidetracked. But the other big race everybody's looking at is the L.A. mayor race. Give us 60 seconds.
14: We did 400 likely voters for the California Post Tuesday through Thursday, and it's 2/3 of them are Democrats. And Spencer Pratt is tied with Bass, 30% to 30%.
8: Wow. You serious?
14: Ron's at 23. Wow. She might move up. Over 60% of the voters in L.A. disapprove the job that Bass has done. They are unfavorable to her. And the question is, who's better to beat her, Ramon or Pratt? And Pratt's going to be one of the two. The question is, can Ramon have a good weekend that enough mail-in ballots go in and she could beat Bass? Otherwise, Pratt might have a shot to win in November.
8: Roger, any thoughts on that race?
13: The turf is not friendly, just in terms of demographically.
8: It's not. That's for sure.
13: And by party registration. Karen Bass says her two political heroes in life, Mao Zedong and Fidel Castro. I kid you not.
8: Oh, my God. Jeez. No wonder she's such a great leader. Hey, that's Roger Stone, folks, and John McLaughlin, two of the best in politics. Thank you, gentlemen, for joining. I have been honored to be able to sit in the Larry Kudlow Show today. I'm Steve Moore, and many of you will be listening to the More Money Show, which comes on in about 3 minutes on many of these same stations. In other words.

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3: I'm Janice Kirkhell. The U.S. ceasefire with Iran remains in limbo as President Trump reviews the latest proposal. News Nation's Zach Schoenfeld has more from Washington.
4: Heading into this Situation Room meeting yesterday, we did hear a bit from the president because he wrote a very lengthy post on Truth Social laying out what his red lines are in these negotiations. Again, saying that Iran must agree that they will never have a nuclear weapon or bomb. And again, focusing on the Strait of Hormuz, saying that it must be immediately reopened and also insisting on no tolls there.
3: The deal would extend the ceasefire for 60 days and require Iran to remove naval mines from shipping routes. In return, the U.S. would begin easing sanctions and allow more Iranian oil exports. The boss of the country's biggest regional rail network is slamming Amtrak. It comes as millions of commuters were late for work in New York for the second time in a week.
5: Strike one, Monday. Angry commuters couldn't get into New York's Penn Station from the Jersey side thanks to a bridge failure. Strike two, on Friday, two maintenance trains collided, sparking a fire so bad it needed 100 firefighters to put it out and wrecking the train's overhead power supply. New York's transportation boss, Jano Lieber, is demanding accountability from Amtrak.
6: We are all dependent on Amtrak's broken infrastructure. We're all dependent on Amtrak not to have major events like this, and yet they keep happening.
5: He says Amtrak must get it together with the World Cup, the U.S. Open, and 200,000 commuters all trying to get into the Big Apple this summer.
6: This cannot keep going on.
5: For the Worldwide News Network, I'm John Terrett.
3: New Jersey Governor Mikey Sherrill has ordered state police to assume control outside a migrant detention center in Newark that has become a flashpoint for clashes between protesters and ICE agents. News Nation's Alicia Nieves is outside the detention center known as Delaney Hall.
7: Clashes between protesters and federal immigration officers have led to now more than a half dozen arrests. The protests continue for more than a week. They've happened. Advocates, again, saying the inhumane conditions inside Delaney Hall have gotten to the point where detainees inside are on a hunger strike and have been on one for about a week. They are alleging they are being given rotten food, inadequate medical care, and being held in unsanitary conditions. There have been several lawmakers, again, who have tried to gain access inside, and a very few number have been able to get inside.
3: Other cities around the country have experienced mass deployments of ICE agents, with President Trump claiming federal immigration officers needed reinforcements to safely do their jobs. The head of the World Health Organization is in Eastern Congo. A rare type of Ebola is spreading rapidly. This is the Worldwide News Network.
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9: Mixed sun and clouds this afternoon and windy going up to 64. Good afternoon. I'm Anita Bonita. After the train fire that disrupted yesterday morning's commute into and out of Penn Station, MTA Chairman Jano Lieber is demanding accountability from Amtrak.
6: This is the situation in the region. New Jersey Transit has even worse than we do. We are all dependent on Amtrak's broken infrastructure. We're all dependent on Amtrak not to have major events like this, and yet they keep happening.
9: Lieber believes the fire broke out after two maintenance trains collided, affecting the electrical system. Amtrak says overhead wires have been damaged, and they're hoping to have full service restored by Monday morning's rush hour. A deal has been made to help prevent some of the violent arrests of people protesting the conditions inside the Delaney Hall ICE Detention Center. The federal agents who were in the facility's parking lot have been replaced by New Jersey State Police. On Friday, the federal officers charged into and sprayed a crowd of protesters and hit one with a baton. There were three arrests. Homeland Security Secretary Mark Wayne Mullen said the deal was a win for his agency. He claimed that New Jersey Governor Mikey Sherrill had refused to let the state police work with ICE. This was the governor's response.
10: I will not give ICE the pretext to expand operations in our state. For that reason, New Jersey law enforcement is today establishing a peaceful, protected protest zone in the area right outside Delaney Hall.
9: 34-year-old off-duty NYPD firefighter Abel Sencion is now facing felony assault charges for allegedly attacking a police officer in Jamaica. Sencion had been taken to the hospital because he appeared to be having a mental health issue. But when he got inside, he allegedly struck an on-duty NYPD officer who was guarding a prisoner. No word on a motive. Sencion pled not guilty, posted $5,000 bail, and will be suspended for 28 days from his fire company in Brooklyn. From the WABC Weather Center, mixed sun and clouds this afternoon with gusty winds, high of 60. Tonight, clear skies, low 52. Tomorrow, sunny with a high near 76. It's 60 degrees. I'm Anita Bonita, 77 WABC News.
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12: The Chinese game Mahjong that you may remember your grandmother playing is all of a sudden one of the hottest games among younger Americans.
13: It's like addicting. Like you find yourself at the grocery store, like thinking about like how you can be better.
12: Mahjong clubs are filling up the minute they pop up all over the tri-state.
14: We found that we loved playing but didn't have a lot of people play with ourselves. So we taught a bunch of our friends, mainly so that we could play with more people. And then we had someone ask if we would teach a class, and we did. It sold out in 24 hours. It does feel like it's everywhere. Everyone's playing it. Everyone's talking about it. Social media is pushing it in your face.
12: Scientists say playing Mahjong can boost brain health and memory. Research also indicates that regular Mahjong players experience lower levels of loneliness and depression.
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0: Don't you just love the way John Lennon bellows that song out? That is the theme song, as you all know, of the More Money Show. I'm economist Steve Moore. By the way, it's been a great day for me because in the previous hour on many of these stations, I was able to substitute for the great Larry Kudlow. And so it is great to be with you. By the way, I'm in the Washington, D.C. area today, and it is absolutely the most perfect, beautiful, gorgeous day that we've had so far this spring and early summer. And so I hope it's wonderful and beautiful where you are. And after the show is over in an hour, I hope you get out and enjoy the sunshine. You know, it's 74 degrees here. It is beautiful blue skies and nice breeze. So get out. You know, I say the best thing you can do to be healthy is get outside, get exercise, get the sunlight, get the fresh air. That is the best way to keep yourself healthy. So anyway, hope you're having a great weekend. I am. I'm having a great weekend. I got some tennis in this morning. I got a jog in. Connor, what'd you do this morning?
1: Yeah, I also went for a jog. Yeah. And you know, I have been getting to work for you guys and really loving it. So I'm scoping out a new place where I can live that I can afford now.
0: It's week to be looking for apartments. And by the way, Connor has been with us now for a year. He is my right-hand man for the show. So thanks so much for your help, Connor, and making the show a success.
1: Thanks,
0: so we are going to – a couple of things I wanted to say at the outset here. First of all, you may have followed this story about ExxonMobil. And ExxonMobil is one of our 10 – maybe one of our most iconic companies in America, certainly in the top 10 or 20. It is, I think, 8th or 9th or 10th in terms of profits. It is a major employer in this country. It provides the energy for this nation. And it is based, it is for 140 years, dating back to John D. Rockefeller, it was domiciled in New Jersey, in the state of New Jersey. Well, New Jersey has gone kind of crazy, as many of you know, with respect to their left-wing policies. They actually sued a company in their own state on climate change issues because they hate fossil fuels. And, you know, what kind of a politician and a lawyer would sue their cash cow? You don't kill the goose that lays the golden eggs. And of course, Exxon has been a major force in job creator in New Jersey over many, many, many decades. And so, as you know, most of you, Exxon decided to move out of New Jersey and to re-domicile into Texas. Well, Texas is a pro oil and gas state, whereas New Jersey politicians hate oil and gas, among other things. It's more higher taxes, more lawsuits in New Jersey, et cetera, et cetera. So there are many, many reasons why it made sense for Exxon to move out of New Jersey and to move to Texas. So many companies are moving to Texas right now. This is a classic red state, blue state battle. So the politicians in New Jersey in the Northeast said, no, you can't move out of, you know, they wanted almost like an exit tax for leaving because so many companies are leaving New Jersey, New York, California, my home state of Illinois, and they're all going to Florida. They're going to Texas. They're going to Utah. They're going to Idaho. And so anyway, they did everything they could to stop the move. And so what happened was there was a vote of the shareholders of Exxon, because they own the company, whether they, then this is right and proper that they should do that. The shareholders who own the company should make these decisions. And there was a big campaign by the left-wing politicians and by even these, what they call proxy advisors, ISS and Glass Lewis, which recommend to the big money management firms, which own a lot of these stocks, whether they should vote for or against these shareholder resolutions. And incredibly, ISS and Glass Lewis recommended not to agree to the change in location. And so what happened was 71% of the Exxon shareholders said, yes, we want out of New Jersey, we want to go to Texas. Now, the reason I mentioned this whole story is I have a new big project that I'm working on, which is that because the blue states continue to raise taxes, continue to suck up to the trialers, continue to overregulate their state, continue to require workers to join unions against their will. And I'm not against unions, but I am certainly against, since I was 15 years old and had to actually join a union as an usher, I've not liked unions taking money out of people's paychecks without their approval. And anyway, so blue states have become very hostile to business and hostile to wealth and hostile to being successful and hostile to making money. And so my premise is that the companies in America, publicly traded companies that are on stock exchanges and have shareholders, have a fiduciary duty to their shareholders to get out of blue states and go to red states, pro-business red states, and get out of anti-business blue states. Now, I know a lot of you listening to this show live in blue states. You may live in Connecticut. You may live in New Jersey. We're national with this show. But what I'm saying is it's so much more expensive now to do business in blue states that maybe it's time for more and more companies to simply abandon blue state America. Incidentally, the tax rates in blue states tend to be twice as high as in red states. The energy costs, because of crazy green energy policies in blue states, are twice as high on average as they are in red states that don't have these stupid solar and wind requirements, et cetera. And so there's all sorts of advantages for companies to be domiciled in red states. Like, by the way, you all know this because I say it every show. There are 9 states in America that don't have any income tax at all. Zero. The rate is zero, not 14 or 15% as it is in New York and California. And so we're starting to see a massive migration out of these blue states of companies, but I think it could be even bigger. Now you would think that these blue states would catch on. These Democratic politicians would say, wait a minute, all these rich people are leaving, all the companies are leaving, the jobs are leaving, the capital is leaving. Maybe we should temper some of our tax policies. They're doing exactly the opposite. Look at Maine. I think we have a station up in Maine that listens to this show. Maine just raised their income tax rate. California wants a 5% wealth tax. They already have the highest income tax in the country. New York City, Mondami is saying, oh, we don't have enough money. You know, even though we're spending twice as much per person as every other city in America, we don't have enough money, so we have to raise taxes again. Same thing has happened in, of all places, Hawaii just raised their income tax. Seattle, Washington now has a 10% income tax. They used to have zero. So the point is these blue states are moving in the wrong direction. The red states are actually making their taxes lower. And so think about that. Maybe companies should just get out of blue states. You can be anywhere in America. Why would you? Now, look, Silicon Valley, of course, there's big advantages if you're a tech company of being in Silicon Valley. But my goodness, you know, why would you want to be in New Jersey, frankly? Why would you want to be in Seattle now, which has turned so anti-business? So that's I'm a crusader on this issue. Companies have a fiduciary duty to get out of blue states because their policies are not conducive to making products and making profits. And of course, by the way, my liberal friends think profit is a dirty word. They really do. They think profit is a bad thing. Profit is what makes the world go round. It's the reason we have the greatest companies in the world. It's the reason that we have all the wonderful things we have in this country, because of the profit motive. Profit is not a dirty word. Loss is a dirty word. I'm going to get off my soapbox now. I wanted to say that. Got a great show lined up, by the way. I will be taking your calls. I will be taking your calls at the end of the show because I want your attitudes about what's going on in America in terms of the economy and politics. We're going to take a quick break. And then when we come back, we're going to have on my good friend Thomas Phillipson, who is going to talk about how we can save lives with better economic policy. This is the More Money Show, and we'll be right back.
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2: This This is the Worldwide News Network Extra. Broadway fans will have to wait a little longer to see the Book of Mormon return. Repairs to the Eugene O'Neill Theater, home to the production, are taking longer than expected after a fire earlier in May. The fire started in the spotlight room and quickly spread to the roof, but there was no damage to public spaces. I'm James Flippin, and this is the Worldwide News Network.
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8: Lawmakers send a letter to the Department of Health and Human Services demanding that the World Trade Center Health Program expand its preventative coverage.
9: It's a bipartisan group of lawmakers calling for enhanced cancer screenings. The screenings, specifically for prostate and skin cancers, among 9/11 first responders and survivors. Findings indicate this group is at a far greater risk of developing these illnesses than the general population. In particular, the incidence of prostate cancer is 19 to 40% greater, and there's also a 9 to 43% increased risk of melanoma, all linked to 9/11 toxic exposures. In New York, James Flippin for the Worldwide News Network.
8: Blue Origin, owned by Amazon's Jeff Bezos, is assessing damage to its Florida launch pad after a rocket exploded during a test firing. Janice Kirkell, Worldwide News Network, New York.
10: Well, Ferrari finally introduced its first all-electric vehicle this week, the Ferrari Luce. And you know what? I think they would like to go back in history and not introduce it at all. The reviews for this car are the most brutal most of us have ever seen, or at least haven't seen since maybe the 70s with the Gremlin. The Luce is retailing for more than $640,000. And one of the most common criticisms of this car is not so much the fact that it's an electric car, but the way it looks. Many critics echoing this one note that they say it looks like a $30,000 Nissan Sentra. It certainly doesn't look like a Ferrari. And the competitors for Ferrari and some former Ferrari executives wasting no time to jump on the bandwagon. One former Ferrari CEO said the car is so ugly that even the Chinese won't copy it, and they copy everything. And Lamborghini's current CEO, Stefan Winkelmann, of course, Lamborghini, a big competitor to Ferrari, he took a victory lap, pun intended, saying this is exactly the reason why Lamborghini has delayed indefinitely the introduction of their own EV. I don't know about the rest of you, but it's only been a week, but the Luce is already giving off some serious Edsel vibes and maybe even new Coke vibes.
0: Well, you've done two studies, and one of them we talked about the last time you were on the air, which was the cancer study about how much this would be if we could cure cancer, hundreds of trillions of dollars, literally, of benefit to mankind in just the United States.

0: of benefit to mankind in just the United States by curing cancer. So we have to win that war. Now you have a new study that you've worked on that I think is fascinating. And that's why the reason I wanted to have you on the air, which is if we could speed up the drug approval process in Washington at the Food and Drug Administration, we could save a lot of lives, but it would also be enormously beneficial to the American economy. Explain.
1: Yeah, so most people, when they hear that, get afraid because they think you're going to deal with unsafe products if the Food and Drug Administration doesn't get its will. But that's not what we're arguing. We're arguing safety goes actually pretty quickly to be determined by the FDA. What their second mandate from Congress is not only safety, it's effectiveness. What's the quality of the product? And very few government agencies are involved with trying to tell consumers that the government knows best what the quality of a product is, particularly because it gets determined by sort of an average statistic of the product as opposed to patients, which are very, very heterogeneous in if they want to take the risks of side effects or the benefit of treatment, et cetera. So it becomes this one-size-fits-all decision that takes an enormous time, sometimes a decade, for FDA to decide. And on top of it, many times after that, they let the private sector decide whether something is working or not for what's called off-label uses when you don't need FDA approval, essentially. So it's very, very strange in some way that FDA takes a decade to decide and then lets the private sector decide on other uses that the FDA doesn't need to clear, essentially. So, again, this is not about safety issues. This is about how well is a product working, essentially. So what we looked at was essentially if you shorten that time by anywhere from 1 to 6 years, there's about a 10 to 48% trillion dollar benefit from doing that, essentially, because health is so valuable to people that these products are extremely valuable to people, and holding them therefore off the market is enormous damage to patients in general. And I think there's a big role for FDA to cut. It doesn't have to get out of the safety business, but they can also, but they should be getting out of this lengthy effectiveness business. Yes. They could do still the effectiveness, but they need to do it much quicker. That's our sort of takeaway from this.
0: Now, this is critically important. It is a very important study. And by the way, you can go to our website, unleashprosperity.com, and you can pull down the study. And you know, it's not just a matter of money. I mean, that study does show trillions of dollars of benefit to the American economy. But my gosh, Thomas, right now there are at least 5 or 6 very, very promising drugs that are just sitting on the shelf that will not be approved by the FDA, dealing with everything from MS to Parkinson's disease to diabetes to epilepsy. And, you know, I'm kind of a libertarian, as you know, so I think that people, if they, you know, my attitude about some of these drugs is my body, my choice. If people want to try these drugs, especially if you have a, you know, a terrible disabling disease, why wouldn't you let people try these drugs? You know, what would be the harm of that? And I think it's almost cruel not to let people suffering from these terrible diseases have a chance for a cure.
1: Yeah, I mean, the FDA is operating under a mandate from Congress, so it's not really FDA, it's Congress that needs to change.
0: Oh, so Congress is requiring these it's ridiculous, it's outrageous. Yeah. So are we going to need Congress to change the law?
1: Yeah, in 1962, there was an amendment to the Food and Drug Administration Act, which basically said we need not only safety, but we need effectiveness trials. That doesn't mean FDA is off the hook. FDA could do this much, much quicker than they are currently doing it. And it's a lot of bureaucracy, and there's a lot of lengthy delays within FDA that could just look at the way they handled the COVID vaccines. It took them 9 months, right?
0: Warp speed.
1: A decade. Exactly. So, I mean, in that case, it's clear that this can go a lot more faster.
0: Yes.
1: And not only COVID patients value faster approval, so does the rest of the patient population suffering from every other disease.
0: Well, it's a really good analogy for the most part. The problem that, you know, a lot of people have negative attitudes about that vaccine because the government required people to take the vaccine. What we're saying is if you have a new drug, people should have the choice of whether they want to try this. And as long as you're telling

0: people the, you know, the risk of taking it, why not allow people, especially if they don't have any other options, why not give people hope?
1: Yeah. Yeah, no, exactly. I mean, there's no downside if you're dying. What's worse than that, essentially? And why can't you try potentially a beneficial treatment? And the private sector determines effectiveness mm-hmm. all the time. Like I said, for off-label uses of in FDA. So that is very, very common in oncology and cancer care, essentially, where there's life and death involved. So why can't we just do that immediately in some sense, as opposed to waiting for the first cause or disease that being investigated by FDA for a decade? Why don't we just have the private sector determine effectiveness like it does already for many diseases?
0: It's such an important study, and I hope people will go to Unleash Prosperity and look this up and call your Congress and say, come on, let's get these drugs. You know, I'll just give you one quick example, Thomas. There is a promising drug that people can take in their 60s that can delay the onset of Alzheimer's. And guess what? I'm 67, and I have Alzheimer's gene in my family. So this is a drug I'd like to take, but the FDA won't let me do it.
1: Yeah, no, I think it's crazy, to be honest. And I think it's not how the act was intended, essentially. I think it's grown into this monster bureaucracy that basically takes forever. And the issue is that they only care about safe, unsafe, or ineffective drugs going on the market. That's what's called type 1 error.
0: Exactly.
1: Type 2 error concerns not approving safe and effective drugs in the first place.
0: Well, Thomas, it's a great study. Thank you so much for doing it. Thanks for covering out some time for the More Money Show. And folks, we will be right back.
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4: From the 77 WABC Newsroom on the east side of Manhattan, I'm James Flippin. Heads up out there on the roads. We're now in the period that traffic safety officials identify as the 100 deadliest days. The period between Memorial Day and Labor Day historically sees a spike in car crashes, with officials blaming factors like increased travel, longer days in terms of sunlight, and heat. Mercury Insurance used 5 years of claim data to identify the most dangerous times to drive in different California counties within 10-minute windows. The most dangerous time to drive in California is from noon to 10 minutes past noon. Across a period of 5 years, more than 61,000 drivers were involved in crashes during one of the busiest 10-minute windows on weekdays alone. The high right near 77 WABC degrees this afternoon, and I'm James Flippin.
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8: Well, just about everybody knows that Israel's defense tech is very cutting edge, but there's not a lot of opportunities to invest in it. No matter what people say about Israel politically, including some of its biggest critics in Europe, these countries love to buy Israel defense tech. And the one stock where you can really take advantage of this now is called Elbit Systems. The stock ticker symbol is ESLT. They had a very, very good week when they announced at the beginning of the week that not only did their revenues and profits exceed expectations for the last quarter, but they have a very hefty and healthy $30.4 billion back order list. Elbit Systems reached their all-time high just before the Iran war. They're making it back after some losses in March. But this is one of those few stocks where you can invest in. Israel's biggest defense tech company, Israel Aerospace, IAI, still not open for trading here in the United States.
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0: It's More Money with leading economist Steve Moore. Now, here's your host, Steve Moore.
1: We're back, folks. This is the More Money Show. Hope you're having a wonderful weekend. My next guest is a good friend and a good friend of American families, Jeff Yass of Susquehanna Capital. You all know, many of you do know Jeff. Is one of the most amazing supporters of school choice and providing literally thousands of kids with opportunities to go to good, you know, Catholic schools, charter schools when the public schools are failing. And the reason I wanted to bring on Jeff is because he has offered in Pennsylvania, in the Philadelphia area, where there's a number of schools that are closing down. Jeff has offered to basically like a scholarship for these families, for up to 4,000 kids that could go to a great school instead of having to move out of their district. And yet the teachers union have come down against him for wanting to help spend his own money to help these families. So Jeff, thanks. First of all, thanks for coming on and thanks for everything you do for American kids and families.
2: Thanks for having me, Steve.
1: So tell the story. It's almost you can tell the story better than I can, but it's just the most astounding thing. And by the way, you and your wife, Jeff, Janine, have been just amazing in terms of the way you have helped so many kids in this country. But boy, you know, no good deed goes unpunished.
2: I think this story sort of illustrates where the left is at. There were 17 schools in Philadelphia that they wanted to close. They could seat like 1,000 kids. There's 100 or 200 in there. And all the schools have terrible test scores and they're terrible. So they wanted to close them and it would be 4,000 kids that would be forced to move. But they got a lot of resistance from those, you know, from some families. of the families who didn't want to move. So we said, we will give 500 of the kids out of the 4,000 an $8,000 per year scholarship. So $4 million a year for every year that they go to another school, you know, a Catholic school, you know, or whatever else they want to do.
1: Yeah.
2: And we'll pay it. So you can,
1: you mean you and Janine would pay for their tuition.
2: Their tuition. My wife and I would pay for their tuition. So it's basically a $25 to $30 million gift to the city of Philadelphia.
1: Oh my God. Yeah.
2: And it solves one of the, you know, big problems, one of the big stories in Philadelphia.
1: And by the way, I bet a lot of those kids are probably minorities.
2: They're all minorities, you know, or essentially all minorities. Yeah, the supposed champion of the minorities came out, called us dastardly, and said that waving money in front of kids' faces for his evil capitalist plan is, you know, despicable. That's how they responded. So far, you know, we're trying to get the kids. We have a website. We're trying to get the kids to apply on the website. But we've received no support from anybody in Philadelphia. Certainly not. The answer is just silence or you're an evildoer, dastardly capitalist. That's where we stand in Philadelphia.
1: So these are the teachers' unions that are supposedly in favor of children.
2: Yes. Yes, they are.
1: You know, it's really, this is a sad story. I mean, it really is. First of all, thank you for what you're doing for these kids and families. But the fact that there's so much resistance, I mean, this is free money you're offering to the city and to these families. And they say you're dastardly for it.
2: Yes. If anything, you know, someone, you know, said to me, the left is not trying to solve the problem. Like, we waste our time sometimes, you and I, Steve, talking about this program is good, this program is bad. The real reality, the sad reality, is the left is not trying to solve the problem. They know school choice would make kids much happier. They know they'd save a fortune, but they would lose power. And their goal is to get power. And I don't think anything illustrates it better than this circumstance. Yes. We're offering $25 million, possibly $40 million, depending on how many kids sign up and at what time. And the answer is no, get out of here.
1: So you also, you've been made famous in the last couple of months because you also had a piece, I think it was in the Wall Street Journal, but you were talking about how much it costs in New York to educate a kid. And it was like 40,000, I forget the number, like some amazing amount of money per year per child.
2: 43,500.
1: 43,500. But the schools are failing.
2: Yeah. It's 37.
1: What are they getting for the 43,000? Jesus. Yeah. I mean, seriously. You know,
2: yeah. And so, you know, what we try to argue was if you divided that money, that number, by the way, has doubled in real term in the last 30 years. So we used to spend 20. And now and it's not like they hired teachers or they gave teachers big raises, because teachers have not done well in all this. They have been a victim as well. They just hired bureaucrats and, you know, climate managers, they call it, just a bunch of administrators who produce absolutely nothing. And if we just divided that 43,000 in half and gave everyone a $21,000 voucher and a $21,000 money in their bank account, they would graduate with $300,000. And the affordability crisis that got Ma'am Dami elected would go away. And of course, the answer is, you know, we don't want to do that.
1: So let me just make sure I understand the math here, Jeff. So you're saying, so for example, the Catholic schools in New York probably cost less than around 20, or what would it be?
2: No, way less than 20. We just use 20. You can go to a fancy Catholic.
1: Yeah, okay. Well, let's just say, for sake of argument, say it was 20,000. So you're saying we could give every and by the way, the Catholic schools have open seats, so they could actually take a lot of these kids. So you give them, so basically that you give them a voucher for $20,000 so they can go to the Catholic school, and then you give $20,000 to the family that they could then, put in the bank and almost like a Trump account and accumulate money over 15 years. And how much money would they have by the time they graduate?
2: They would have, you know, if you started in kindergarten, you'd have $300,000, assuming you get money, you know, in a...
1: You mean per child? Per kid?
2: Yes, per kid.
1: Per kid. Yeah. Oh, my God. Yeah. So this just shows you how wasteful this is. These numbers add up, folks. I mean, we can get these numbers for you folks, and you can see. Yeah. So what you're saying is, in New York City, you can get a better education for half the cost.
2: Absolutely. Way better. Plus, you know, you don't have to, you know, Catholic schools are a great option, but you can homeschool, you can, you know, parents can
1: charters,
2: get together with 20,000, you know, 10 parents can get together and they have $200,000. They can make their own little school, you know, and it sounds too good to be true. You know, I'm afraid I sound like a crazy person if anybody tells you.
1: Because the numbers are so big.
2: I can give you a much better education. You can graduate with $300,000. You know, you say, well, that's too good to be true. But it is true. And that's how dysfunctional.
1: And even, by the way, Jeff, even if you're wrong by 50%, those are still giant numbers. What we need. We need to go to these minority families and tell them, you know, this is what they're doing to you by ripping you off with the excessive costs. And what, by the way, in New York City and in Chicago and Philadelphia, you know, you've got half the kids can't even read or do math at grade level proficiency. Maybe it's worse than that.
2: Way less than half. Yeah, it's 75% can. And by the way, Philadelphia is 32,000 a kid. Chicago's 35. New York City, you know, is always the biggest and most corrupt, but not by much.
1: So, Jeff, why is it that, you know, because you and I have talked about these numbers, you know, if you ask the people in New York City or Chicago, you know, we spend $12,000, they completely lowball the numbers. And then they say, oh, we're not spending enough. Your numbers say that they're spending 2 to 3 times more than they're admitting.
2: Necessary. Yeah. Well, their algorithm is give us money. We spend it. The kids can't read and write. There's only one conclusion we can reach from that. We need more money. So in Philadelphia, New York, they'll constantly say the schools are underfunded, because they have to be underfunded by their logic. If kids can't read and write, obviously didn't give them enough money. You know, it doesn't cross their mind. They wasted it and they spent it on nonsensical administrators. So once you have that, that algorithm, you wind up spending all the resources in the world for no production.
1: So, Jeff, in our last minute, why is it that the Democratic Party won't, you know, this is in their interests of their own voters and their own families and these why don't they get
2: this? You're assuming, Steve, that they're trying to solve the problem. they know that if there was school choice, the teachers, you know, the teachers union would collapse, and that's who funds them, and that's who gets them their votes. There are 5 million people between the NEA and the UFT who are union members, so they're not going to give up that power structure. And if the kids have to suffer, they couldn't, they don't care. And that's
1: well. And as you know, Jeff, you know, like when you go to the Democratic National Convention every 4 years, like over half of the delegates are teachers union members.
2: Right. Yeah.
1: So they own the Democratic Party.
2: Yes, there really is no Democratic Party. There's just the teachers union, and they hire the Democratic Party. You know.
1: Yeah. Amazing. Well, Jeff, thank you for what you and Janine have done. It's an amazing philanthropist that you are and helping so many families. And I know the teachers unions think you're dastardly, but I don't think most Americans do. Keep up with it, my friend. And by the way, folks, we will be back in just 1 minute and we will be taking your calls. I want to hear from you. We're nationwide, 1-800-848-9222 on any of these subjects we've talked about, 1-800-848-9222. 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
5: Extra. Short-term career and technical education programs are now eligible for federal Pell Grants. Education Secretary Linda McMahon says it's thanks to a new rule in the Workforce Pell Grant Program.
6: So this is a new program from 8 to 15 weeks. You can go in and get certifications and go ahead and get into the workforce and get a job.
5: McMahon says this will provide an excellent opportunity for students to quickly enter the workforce.
6: It's going to be a cheaper way to get certifications. You can stack these credentials, you know, in electrical work, HVAC, carpentry, a lot of the skills and workforce that we need.
5: Students can apply beginning July 1st. States will determine which high-demand fields qualify for funding. I'm James Flippin, and this is the Worldwide News Network.
7: Worldwide News Network update. I'm Janice Kirkell. They're dancing in the street on the border of Austria and Italy. More precisely, the locals are dancing in the road that traverses the Brenner Alpine Pass with the intention of blocking traffic. They're protesting a massive increase in the amount of truck and holiday traveler traffic, which they say is ruining the quality of life. And they're hoping this protest will catch the attention of the authorities in Vienna, Roma, and Brussels. The end of California's governor's race is approaching as leading candidates rush to deliver their closing arguments before voting concludes on Tuesday. There are about 60 candidates on a single ballot, regardless of party, under California's top two primary system. This is Worldwide Network News.
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0: It's More Money with leading economist Steve Moore. Now, here's your host, Steve Moore.
1: We're back, folks. This is the More Money Show. Thank you very much for joining. I always say I'm not the greatest radio talk show host, but I have the smartest audience, and our numbers are great. So thank you so much for joining. We've got about 10 minutes left of the show, and we have two lines open. I've saved the last 10 minutes for your calls because I always learn so much from listening to you. So if you'd like to join the show and you have an opinion on any of the subjects we've talked about so far in this hour, I would love to hear a few from you. As I said, we have one line open right now, 1-800-848-9222. I love hearing from the ladies, by the way. I especially love hearing from young people and the ladies, but you know, sometimes the ladies are too bashful to call in. So if you want to call in, I'm going to tell our screener, put the ladies at the front of the line because we want to hear your opinion. I think, Mr. Producer, we have one caller so far.
10: We got a caller from New Jersey, Steve.
1: New Jersey, you're on.
11: My name is Eric Leaf, and I have cerebral palsy since birth. I was one of the architects for the ADA, the Americans with Disabilities Act. I worked under President Reagan. My question is there any way they can fast track the drugs for CP, for muscular dystrophy, for like your guest and you were talking about?
1: So thank you for calling, sir, and appreciate this call because it dovetails so well with what we were just talking about in a previous segment. For those of you just joining, we can save millions of lives and we can save trillions of dollars by getting drugs off of the rack at the FDA and into the pharmacies so that people can try them. And so people with disabling diseases, especially as they get older, why should they not have the right to try these drugs? And the FDA literally has dozens of drugs on the shelf. They look promising. We don't know for sure, but my opinion is, and I, you know, I'm pretty libertarian and I don't want the government making decisions for me. You know, I like to use the line when it comes to, trying drugs, my body, my choice. And if it's not dangerous to you, why wouldn't you let someone with MS or somebody with Parkinson's disease or someone with epilepsy? Exactly. Right. Why wouldn't you not allow them to try these drugs? It is cruel. It is cruel that the government is denying Americans the right to choose these drugs. Donald Trump is on our side on this one, by the way. And I feel just so passionately about this. I have a niece who has epilepsy, and my sister would give up everything she has to get a cure for that terrible disease. They're out there, folks. We're going to get these cures. And by the way, the sooner you have people starting trying these drugs, we learn from the process when people try them. We know people want to try the drugs, by the way, because when they have trials for cancer or for, any of these terrible diseases, people are lining up. They're praying for the chance to be in the trial. And then what they do is they give half of the people in the trial a placebo that's not the real drug. And then and the people who are in the trial, they're praying that they got the real drug, not the placebo. So I don't understand the logic of this. If I sound angry, I am. And this is not just a matter of health. Obviously, that's the most important thing. But it is also a matter of our economy. As our study shows at Unleashed Prosperity, you could save trillions of dollars. If people are more productive in their life, if they don't have to be hospitalized, why wouldn't you do this? And I'm not a spokesperson for pharma or anything like that, but I want America to be number one in drug development. So I feel so strongly about the need to do this. Trump does have a right to try policy, but guess what? The insurance companies won't insure for these drugs. As you know, the insurance companies are the really bad actors in our healthcare industry. And I wanted to make a couple of, by the way, Mr. Producer, do we have any other callers at this point? Chris, what do you got for us?
9: Chris, you're on the air.
1: All right. Yeah. Chris, yes.
12: Hey, Steve, it's pretty funny. I pulled over to talk to you. I was in my car, but I pulled over. I literally pulled over in front of a Moore Drive right now. I swear to God, I'm looking at the sign that says Moore Drive. But anyhow, I swear to God, can't make it up.
1: So what do you got for us, Chris?
12: The reason I called was because your previous guest that you had on, well, I get livid when I hear things like that. When I hear, like, someone commonsensically trying to help out.
1: You know what, Chris? You got back noise. We can't hear you because you've got some background noise.
13: But they usually play like 5 minutes of regular time beforehand.
12: I turned off the radio. Am I good?
1: All right. Now I can hear you better.
9: Yeah. You're talking about our last guest, Mr. Jeff Yost.
13: We lose all our money.
1: You know what? I got to clip you off because we're not hearing you, and I apologize about that. So, yeah, all Steve. Right.
13: Yeah, we just don't want. Yeah,
1: you know what? We're having a problem with the call, so let me just make a couple of last points on this drug issue, because I know so many of you. I mean, I know from when I get feedback, people agree with us that this is America. People should have the right to choose when it comes to the drugs they put in their body, and when you've got a disabling disease, what have you got to lose? I mean, why would you not allow people to try a drug? Maybe it won't work, but let's say you had a stage 3 cancer. Why wouldn't you basically say to someone, hey, we'll give you the opportunity to use this drug, and maybe it'll work, maybe it won't, and let people make their own decision. Okay, do we have time for one more caller, Mr. Producer?
9: Yep.
1: Okay, go ahead. You're on, sir.
9: All right, Mr. Dick.
1: Hi, Steve. I guess we.
9: There
1: yes, sir.
9: Are. We hear you.
1: Go ahead. You're on the air. Okay. I guess we lost him. So, point in all of this is, we need to solve so many of these horrible diseases. It is critical to the American economy, especially, by the way, when it comes to childhood diseases. The other thing that you have to understand about why this is so important, we speed up the process, is investors are putting billions of dollars of investment money into finding these cures. We want to win the race for the cure. The United States has been responsible for about 80% of the wonder drugs that have come out over the last 30 years. But if you tell an investor, hey, you'll get a return on your money in 10 years, you're going to be much more likely to invest in that drug than if you say it's going to take 15 years, because there's something called the time value of money. So anytime you make an investment, you're looking at, well, how long will I get a return? And by the way, these are risky propositions, right? It's if you invest in a drug, less than a 50-50 chance that that drug will even, you know, ever make it to the market. So as you speed up the process of getting drugs on the market, you're saving lives, you're going to have a lot more money going into drug development and research. And we can, I mean, think about this, folks, because of AI, and by the way, AI is a huge, huge advantage developing new drugs. We can detect cancer in patients now much faster than we used to because of AI technologies. So all of this means we can have a disease-free future if we get smart about our public policy and think about the economic and health advantages to that. There's an old saying that health is the first wealth. And if you're not healthy, you don't have any wealth at all. So, folks, I hope you're having a great weekend. This is the More Money Show. We will be back, by the way, same bat time, same bat channel next week. I am so thrilled that I got 2 hours today because I got to do the Kudlow Show as well. But we will be back next week, and I hope you have a rest of your wonderful weekend.
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7: I'm Janice Kirkell. The head of the World Health Organization is in Eastern Congo, where a rare type of Ebola is spreading rapidly. WHO Director General Tedros Ghebreyesus is emphasizing the importance of providing all necessary support to fight the disease at its epicenter. And he notes that Ebola is not the only health problem in the region.
14: Not just Ebola, the people need other health services.
7: More than 1,000 cases and 200 deaths have been reported. Former CDC Director Dr. Robert Redfield says with all the travel going on for the World Cup, we should not be surprised if we see some Ebola cases here in the U.S. But he tells News Nation, if you have to get Ebola, this is the place to get it.
15: I think the real reality for Americans and other people to get it, to survive, is the highest quality medical care you can have. And I personally believe that's here in the United States.
7: The current strain, the Bundy Bugyo virus, has no approved treatment or vaccine. The U.S. ceasefire with Iran remains in limbo as President Trump reviews the latest proposal. News Nation's Zach Schoenfeld has more from Washington.
16: Heading into this Situation Room meeting yesterday, we did hear a bit from the president because he wrote a very lengthy post on Truth Social laying out what his red lines are in these negotiations. Again, saying that Iran must agree that they will never have a nuclear weapon or bomb. And again, focusing on the Strait of Hormuz, saying that it must be immediately reopened and also insisting on no tolls there.
7: The deal would extend the ceasefire for 60 days and require Iran to remove naval mines from shipping routes. In return, the U.S. would begin easing sanctions and allow more exports of Iranian oil. The boss of the country's biggest regional rail network is slamming Amtrak. It comes as millions of commuters were late for work in New York for the second time in a week.
17: Strike one, Monday. Angry commuters couldn't get into New York's Penn Station from the Jersey side thanks to a bridge failure. Strike two, on Friday, two maintenance trains collided, sparking a fire so bad it needed 100 firefighters to put it out and wrecking the train's overhead power supply. New York's transportation boss, Jano Lieber, is demanding accountability from Amtrak.
18: We are all dependent on Amtrak's broken infrastructure. We're all dependent on Amtrak not to have major events like this, and yet they keep happening.
17: He says Amtrak must get it together with the World Cup, the U.S. Open, and 200,000 commuters all trying to get into the Big Apple this summer.
18: This cannot keep going on.
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19: All right, it's time for No Pain, No Gain. I'm your host, Ryan Payne. Of course, that's P-A-Y-N-E. I've got my co-host on today, producer B, and lots to cover as markets hit another all-time record high. Exuberance seems to be extremely high in the markets as the Middle East conflict could be winding down. Oil prices under $90 a barrel, a very, very good look for inflation. Interest rates have moderated with the 10-year Treasury somewhere around 4.4% off its highs from a week ago. So everything seems to be moving in the right direction. And this week specifically, we saw a lot of exuberance that we haven't seen in a long time with companies like Micron, which probably a lot of us didn't even know before it came out with its huge earnings number and saw the stock go up over 28% for the week. And then we had Dell up 33% in one day. I haven't seen moves like this in the stock market almost my entire career, which spans 25 years. The last time you saw big moves in the market like this, most likely, were the late 90s. So there's a lot of questions out there on Wall Street about where's the market going? Are we in some big bubble, which we hear a lot? And is this a corollary? Is this a parallel to what we saw in the late 90s, 2000, when we had the dot-com bubble burst? Well, today on the show, we've got a lot of great guests. We're going to dive deep into the tech bubble of the late 90s. We're going to compare to where the market is today. We're going to compare to, you know, what... Okay, all right, cool. All right. We're going to compare it to the earnings picture that these companies have today that they didn't have in the late 90s. One of the biggest arguments was, well, companies didn't make money back then. Well, companies are making boatloads of money right now. And what we're going to do is we're going to bring it back to the economy, because even though the stock market is doing fantastic, you know, one has to ask, well, a lot of American consumers don't feel so good, right? We know overall gas prices are still elevated. You know, we're seeing prices at the grocery store still extremely high, shelter costs much higher than what's comfortable, and especially here in New York, where unaffordability has become unbelievable, untenable for whether you're on the lower, whether you're on the lower income scale or the higher income scale, it doesn't matter. So there is a little bit of a dislocation here. You have this exuberant stock market. You have an economy right now that feels like, well, it doesn't feel like it's falling off a cliff, but it doesn't feel like all Americans are exactly thriving. And I think, you know, that's the big disconnect we want to talk about today. We want to dive into it. But, you know, one thing I would mention is when the stock market does well, it tends to be a leading indicator. And what that means is typically when you see the earnings picture go up like it has, and we're seeing these earnings expectations for companies just go through the roof, well, that tends to be followed by solid economic growth. So, you know, we've seen the jobs number. It's coming stronger than expected this past month. We know that we have a labor market that's picking up. We saw we have a jobs market that's picking up. The labor market last month, we saw over 100,000 jobs added. And we know we have a shrinking labor force as baby boomers are starting to retire, which is going to keep that labor market relatively tight. So as we look into the future, we look at the tea leaves. So we're trying to read the tea leaves. You know, Brian, I would say that overall, you know, even though people don't feel great right now, I have to think that things are going to start to get better here as economic activity starts to pick up. I'm actually somewhat optimistic on the economic picture for Americans.
20: You know, this is an area where I've been putting a lot of thought into, because a couple weeks ago you were hearing me pretty pessimistic, but I am also moving. I'm getting more optimistic right now. But you've been hanging out with me, man. That's the problem. The thing is, I think people keep talking about this K-shaped economy. It depends where you are. Where you are financially dictates how you feel, right? I think that's kind of always true. If you're not doing too well, you're not going to feel too optimistic. But I think there's strong parts and there's weak parts. But I think the key thing is when people start to feel really pessimistic about, you know, 2023, 2024, right? The causes were different, right? And the outlook was pretty grim. Back then, you were looking at the labor market. There's no growth. You felt like there was no job creation. You felt like companies were closing. They were picking who they're hiring, who they're not, right? They were leaving some areas, moving to new states. Now it's really because they're shifting investments. I think from a high level, if you're a corporate leader, you're very optimistic because you're saying we have better support on the federal level. There's more onshoring of business, manufacturing. But there's also new areas of investment. Now, on a worker level, that's where you're concerned, because you could be either picked in, you could be one of those areas where they want to invest more into if you're working in AI, or if you're in a trade where you can't be replaced by AI. If you're an electrician, you're doing pretty well. Then there's other people who are saying, oh my gosh, I hope I don't get cut, right? So it really is a tale of two tapes. But I think overall, I'm optimistic in the trajectory of the economy. But if I'm a consumer and if I'm a worker, I still have a lot of concern.
19: Yeah, no, I think it is about where the puck is going, though. I think that's a great point. And I think that's what we have to look at. And I think, look, there's a lot of dire headlines out there about how AI is going to take your job. And I heard someone say this crazy. I was talking to my friend the other day, and he saw Bill Gates speak and said that unemployment was going to go up to like 50% or some crazy number because the robots are taking over, or, you know, we're going to get replaced. You know, and I'm a simple man, Brian. You know, I'm from Philadelphia. I got to keep it simple.
20: Yeah, real simple.
19: Real simple, man. And, you know, if you think about any technological revolution, right, at the end of the day, it's probably created more jobs than we've lost. I mean, we used to have 40 million farmers in this country. It's something like 1.5 million farmers today, right? And where do those people go? Well, they found other jobs in different industries, because we just don't farm like we used to when we were more of like an agrarian type of economy. And I think it's just as simple as we have the most technology today than we've ever had in the history of the world. At this moment, and unemployment is as low as it's been in 50 years. So what that tells you is, even with these technological advances, and we'll continually have different technological advances in the future, it doesn't really weed out work. It creates new work, and the economy transitions. So I think to bet against that, history will tell you that, well, that's just not a good bet to make.
20: S&P 500, 22nd record close to end this week, but that was the 22nd record close this year. NASDAQ, 18th record close. Dow, 12th record close. I mean, those are great numbers at this point of the year. But then you see Emerson College showing again, by far, the biggest issue for voters right now is the economy. That was the same thing in 2024, which is why Trump got elected. And it's still remaining issue. Now, again, there's reasons why it's still an issue. Is it whose fault is it? Who's addressing? We're not going to get into the political side of it.
19: Okay.
20: But people are still feeling it. And, you know, you look at the credit card debt that's plaguing consumers right now. Credit card debt is now hitting $1.25 trillion. It's the highest since it's been tracked. Okay. Credit card balances that had at least a 90-day delinquency rose to 13%.
19: Wow.
20: In May, according to the Federal Reserve of New York. That's a lot. It's the highest level in 15 years. You know what 15 years ago was? The 2008 financial crisis.
19: So remember,
20: if you're looking at your 401k or your Roth, or you're lucky enough to just have investments, you're feeling pretty confident right now because you made a lot of money in the last probably 2 months. But if you're going out shopping, or if you got kids and they're growing and you need to get them clothes and you want to put them in camp this summer, you're quite concerned.
19: You totally are. And look, I mean, let's face it, you're going to see more defaults. Interest rates have come up a lot since the great pandemic, right? At the pandemic, we had historical lows in interest rates, and you saw the average credit card interest rate go from 14.6%, which is high, but it's a credit card rate, up to 21% in February. So, okay, realistically, if you're already on the margin, you're already trying to get by, that's going to knock you off your feet. There's no way getting around that. But I think what you have to look at is, you know, we start talking about over $1 trillion of credit card debt. It sounds like a huge number, but you still have to put it in context of the total household net worth of Americans right now. And granted, a lot of this is slanted towards the wealthy. So that's a fair point, right? That disproportionately, when the stock market goes up, people that are already doing well disproportionately do better. But the U.S. household net worth now is at $184 trillion. That's the most ever in history. That's a huge number. So when you put that in context, right, you also have to factor in that the asset side of the balance sheet has gone way up since 2008, 2009. Right. So, you know, I think that's the other side of the coin. But I do think, again, if you're middle class, lower middle class, talking about disproportionality, you're just feeling it way more than somebody who's maybe like, you know, doing, who's got a 401k. They've been saving. They got a house. They bought it before, we had the pandemic when prices were more reasonable. And they've seen the prices of their assets appreciate way faster than inflation. But if you don't have that tailwind, well, it's been really hard, man.
20: You know, the pandemic, the way I see it, you know, we're going to look back. Historians are going to look back at it. The pandemic really unintentionally or intentionally picked winners and losers. Because
19: explain.
20: I think if the pandemic doesn't happen, whatever all these trajectories you were on in 2018, 2019 just continue, right? It doesn't matter what industry, hospitality industry, people, half the industry doesn't get fired. People keep their job. Those people don't rack up a year's worth of debt because their hotel was closed in their city and they couldn't work, right? If you were in tech, you don't get three promotions in 3 years because, you know, everyone's at home, so you need more tech infrastructure from 2020 to 2022. You know what I mean? If you're in media, there wasn't a million new streaming shows popping up between 2020 and 2021, so there's all these opportunities. There's winners and losers, right? And so I think you look at people right now, 6 years after the pandemic started, the people who were in a service, a high-level service, that never had any disruption
19: right.
20: with their jobs during the pandemic and probably got a raise or had some investments before and were able to warehouse it and not pay as much in commuting, right? during the pandemic, you got to put more of your money into the markets, so you got to rise with inflation. You're doing pretty fine right now. You have no concern. But if you're not one of those people, if you lost your job during the pandemic, if you had to change jobs during the pandemic, or if you were suffering, or if you're suffering in the pandemic, so then your loans were paused during the pandemic.
2: You got some stimulus from the government.
20: Got some stimulus.
2: Yep.
20: Or you had a student loan, paused it, and you were able to save up a little bit, but then it unpaused, and now you're faced with all this debt again, but you have no change in your job circumstances. You probably felt you're falling right back behind because all these numbers are jumping. A lot of these people are in the same circumstance before the pandemic, and they didn't get any better.
2: And you're right, because now you have interest rates on the borrowing costs on the credit cards, like we were just talking about, is going up astronomically. Rates today are much higher than they were during the pandemic, so you're getting it from all sides. And my fear here is, and I've talked about this a lot, is I don't think inflation's coming back down. Yeah, I think we're back to normal inflation. Yeah. You're not going to get that 2% inflation number that the Fed was talking about for like 5 years, and they never got close to it. I just think with increased economic growth, we'll see what happens in the Middle East at some point. Hopefully, we'll get some sort of resolution there, and they'll bring oil prices down. But I don't think it's going to solve the inflation problem.
20: No,
2: 100%, right? I think inflation's here to stay. I think it's embedded in the fact that right now we've got an industrial revolution going on, so there's just a lot more spending on constrained assets like commodities. When you have an economy that's doing better, you have more people spending money, and that's going to drive prices up. So I don't think that's going away. So I don't know the answer.
20: And I think the idea of the pent-up demand from the pandemic, remember the pent-up spending demand,
2: yes,
20: that is way undervalued. People talked about it like crazy in 2021, 2022, when you had everyone spending like crazy, really in the early part of the pandemic, on shopping, online shopping.
2: Yeah.
20: And then in like 2022, then 2023, on hospitality, people going out to eat, people going on trips like crazy. Because there's that pent-up demand for one, depending on what city you were in. If you were in New York, you couldn't go out for 2-3 years, right? Or depending if you wanted to go travel, you couldn't go certain places for a couple of years.
2: Yep.
20: That mentality is never went away with a lot of people. And if you have that mentality and you didn't get to enjoy life during the pandemic for a long time because you were in New York or San Francisco, you probably are spending a lot of your money and you're continuing to spend your money. But if you're in one of those other cities, if you're in the Sun Belt, where you never really had that weird feeling, you still got to live, you still went out to work after the first month of the pandemic, probably never had that shock or that big spending bonanza.
2: Right. Yeah. No, I think that's true. So the question is, what happens moving forward? And I do think, again, one of my big thesis or beliefs is we do have a labor shortage in this country. We've already seen, I mentioned on the show already, we saw over 100,000 jobs created last month. It looks like the labor market's starting to heat up, and you're going to have more baby boomers just leaving the workforce over the next couple of years. I think like half the people that are in the workforce now are over 65. It's just demographically, it's going to be a big shift. So that's going to put a lot of pressure on wages. So I think wages will go up over inflation. I think that's huge. That'll drive the economy. And I talk about this a lot, but of that $186 trillion of U.S. net worth, roughly $90 trillion, is the hands of baby boomers. And baby boomers, they're going to spend that money. They're going to give it to their kids to help them out. We talked about this last week. They're going to help them buy houses. They're going to help their grandkids. They're going to spend money on lots of services, on health care. So that's going to be a huge catalyst for the economy. I don't think you can discount that. So I think the spending will continue. I think wages will go up. And I do think that we are going to see maybe a more positive outcome as opposed to a negative one, even though we're seeing some consumers right now really feel the pain. No pun intended, given my last name is Payne, Brian.
20: No pain, no pain. But in this
2: beautifully
20: sense,
2: said.
20: Sometimes too much pain will hurt you.
2: And that's P-A-I-N.
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2: Hey, hope you're enjoying the No Pain, No Gain radio show. This is Ryan Payne, president of Payne Capital Management. 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
20: So later in the show, we're going to have one of the biggest bulls out there on this show. A friend of ours, Dan Ives, he's known as a bull, and let me tell you something, he's got a lot of things right. So he has good reason to be optimistic. But as always, you know, there's not everything is roses, right? Rainbows right. and roses. There's still concerns in the broader economy, but also in the stock market. Joining us is a good friend of ours, another great friend of ours, actually, who's on every week now, right? Bob Payne. Bob, thank you for coming back to the show. Your concern, though, is valuations right now. Tell me where you're looking right now.
21: Well, first of all, you know, I believe that the economy is doing fabulous. The labor market is in great shape. Consumer spending, capital spending is going on with AI. Corporate earnings have been spectacular. So right now I feel really good about the market. But every time I do, B, I get up at night going, okay, what could go wrong with this magnificent picture? And one of them, you know, is valuation. Right? Forward P.E. ratio is at 21.2 right now. Price to sales is 3.3. You know, doesn't sound like a huge number. This is very historically high. And if we do have a recession, right, no matter, you know, what, you know, this is when you have higher valuations, you know, the market kind of goes up the staircase. But when you have a recession, it goes down the elevator shaft. So prices go down very quickly. So that's one concern I have right now is valuations are getting a little rich.
2: Yeah. And I think also, look, we manage people's money, Bob and I. Who's my dad, not just a friend of the podcast. We'll just preface that.
21: Thank you, Ryan.
2: But no, but you,
20: he's my friend. Yeah, you know, not my father, but my friend.
2: That's true. That's true. Let's clarify here.
21: Godfather of pain points of wealth.
2: There you go. I like that. But yeah, I think that's the point is, you know, we always have to think about the other side of it. And when you're thinking about retirement specifically, it feels so good to ride that tech trade, which is doing so well. But we have to start thinking about is how do I bulletproof my portfolio? And to your point, Bob, because valuations are historically high, if you buy the S&P 500, I think it's important to know that not every part of the market trades as expensively. And you know, you hear the word diversification a lot, but all that means is if you put your money in a lot of different areas, and right now there are a lot of different areas of the market that aren't just the tech trade where they do trade cheaper and they pay a lot of cash flow or dividends. And I think that's if you're right now, if you're thinking about retirement or building a portfolio to last for the long term, you have to think about the cash flow component. One of the problems when you own those hot AI stocks is they don't pay a lot of cash flow, and it's so critical, especially if you're going to live off your portfolio.
20: Yeah, you guys talked a lot about you know earnings too. You know, we're at the end of earnings season. I mean, these guys are all reporting blowout numbers. I think we're about 12% over last year, this quarter. These numbers are really insane considering how pessimistic
2: yes.
20: people feel. And, you know, I think a little bit is a little bit media bias because, you know, a couple years ago when we were seeing these inflation issues, a lot of the big news guys weren't sending you, you know, news alerts.

0: when we were seeing these inflation issues, a lot of the big news guys weren't sending you, you know, news alerts every day about an inflation, another inflation report, or another analysis about your savings, not really carrying much weight. So I think there's a little bit of that. But nonetheless, people are feeling the economic pain, right? And so there's concerns. So why is there such that, why is there a disparity between what we're seeing with these guys, these earnings reports from that big S&P kind of companies, and what people are feeling at home?
1: Well, you know, first of all, the earnings have been spectacular. That's where the rubber meets the road, right? It all comes down to, did they produce? Did they do the, did the earnings come in? Are they selling their products? And that's happening right now. And as a result, the analysts are talking to these companies and they keep increasing their expectations. So earnings expectations are at all-time record high, which is one of the reasons why the market's at an all-time record high. But that's the market. The market looks forward and earnings expectations are what they are, B. Their expectations, right? They have to still have to show up. And so far they have. Meanwhile, you know, we have the price of gas going up, the cost of groceries going up. The CPE came in at 3.8%. You know, we have sticky inflation. So, you know, the average person, everybody is like, wow, you know, that's what it costs to fill up my tank. This is what I spend in groceries. I mean, my barbecue over the Memorial Day was very expensive. Thank God it was raining. I didn't have to barbecue. So I think it's, you know, how you feel is a lot different than what the market's doing. And that's why it's so important as an investor, you know, to not necessarily let your feelings get in the way of what's happening in the overall economy.
2: Yeah. But it also speaks to, too, you talk about that inflationary pressure. And it's real. It's here. Everyone's feeling it. And I think when you think about your portfolio specifically, I always say you have that just-in-case portfolio. And just-in-case, you know, oil prices don't go back to $70 a barrel, right? If we don't have the price at the gas station go below $4 a gallon, hopefully it does at some point. If inflation stays elevated, well, you got to ask yourself, in my just-in-case portfolio, am I positioned my portfolio to take advantage of higher inflation? And we know historically the best place to be is to have commodity exposure in your portfolio, right? Is to have real estate that pays dividends in your portfolio. So I think you have to really look at your portfolio and say, am I inflation hedged if this inflation doesn't go away? And we've seen the market. We've seen interest rates go up a lot over the course of the last couple of weeks as the anticipation is, well, maybe this conflict in Iran may last longer than we had anticipated. So, you know, you have to ask yourself, do I have a portfolio position to deal with that? And I think a lot of portfolios right now aren't addressing that issue, even though it's in, you know, hiding in plain sight. We've got an inflation problem. Well, maybe I should have some investments that deal with that inflation problem in my portfolio.
0: That's why you're the professional. But let's drill down there a little bit. Because a lot of people hear, you know, diversity in your portfolio and kind of going beyond those, the big names, the Mag 7s and whatnot, right? You said real estate. What does that look like to some average Joe who has some money but doesn't really know much past Google and Microsoft? What does that mean when I say, oh, you can invest in real estate or you can invest in some other areas beyond the big names?
1: Well, that's exactly what diversification is, not owning all the same thing. I mean, back in the 90s, I owned all the same thing. I had my entire net worth in Merrill Lynch stock. Fortunately, I hired a really good financial advisor, my son, who talked me into getting rid of it all before it went from 96 to zero.
2: That's why I'm getting all the inheritance, Brian. Go ahead, Rob.
1: That's exactly right. So when you think about the Dow Jones, there's 30 stocks. You think about the S&P 500, it's 500 stocks. Then you have the Russell 2000, it's 2,000 stocks. Then you have the global economy. So there's 14, 15,000 companies that you could invest in. Why limit yourself to five?
0: Do you guys look at more small and mid caps when you're saying diversification too? Or are you also just saying just other big names are just not as sexy as the big techs and whatnot?
2: No, small cap earnings are going up to all-time record highs as well. So you want to say, do I have small caps in my portfolio? And I think this is the time to evaluate. When things are good, it's not when things are bad, because when the tide goes out, we always like to say it, you can see it's been swimming naked. So you have to question right now, well, the tide is going to go out someday. And you know, as we've learned on Wall Street, is there's a lot of gurus out there, and they tend not to get it right. So no one's going to tell you ahead of time. We talk about this on the show a lot. When you know, we're finally at that stage where markets are going to go the other way or the economy is going to slow down. So you just have to ask yourself now, while things are good, is my portfolio protected against the downside? And by spreading your money out, like we're talking about, you know, owning like real estate is it's real estate. It's a lot different than owning a technology company.

0: where, you know, every year you're getting a lot of cash flow regardless of, you know, what's happening in the economy, what's happening in the market. So, you know, I think looking at the income on your portfolios is a good place to start. You know, no matter what the market's doing up or down, you know, do I have consistent income coming in my portfolio? And if you go to different places, like we just said, real estate, small cap stocks, specifically value stocks, pay more dividends. This is the time to ask those questions. Ask when the getting's good. That's the time to be proactive.
1: All right, so 30 seconds each. Real quick, 30 seconds each. You know, NASDAQ ended May up 8%. That's obviously, you're looking at a lot of those big tech names. Bob, give me your final thoughts on that and what I should do.
2: You know, Brian, everybody on Wall Street always says, don't fight the tape and don't fight the Fed. Well, you don't want to fight the tape right now. That means, you know, because the market's going up, you want to participate. But we also have a Federal Reserve that's looking to increase interest rates, right? No one's expecting a rate hike, which may come in July. So not only do you have to have a diversified equity portfolio, but you got to make sure that you own bonds that have a maturity date and a fixed income rate. Don't be in bond funds. Don't be in annuities. Own high quality bonds that come due. The worst you can do is get all your money back with interest.
0: Amen, Bob. I don't know when, I don't know why. That's why I diversify. We'll leave it at that.
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1: If you have a streaming subscription, which most of us have a million bajillion, and that is a technical term, you know the pain of getting that alert, seeing that your subscription's going up again. It is so annoying. Oh, Netflix used to be like $5.99. Now it's like $25.99. Oh, do you want commercials or whatnot? And they just keep raising it, right? And the whole game is get you in when it's cheap and really good, and then just keep raising the prices because they know you're hooked, right? Well, it looks like that might be coming to all your AI subscription services. Meta is now going to be charging $7.99 a month for their AI subscription service. So my question to you, Ryan, is this going to be the new thing where, like, we all get hooked with, you know, ChatGPT and, you know, Gemini and all these other services, which all of them do already have a paid tier and a free tier. But right, are they eventually just going to take away those free tiers and get us hooked after a couple years and force us to start paying?
0: I mean, when you look at the trillion or so being spent this year on AI infrastructure, like, someone's got to pay for that. So I think the realistic way forward is, yes, they're going to raise prices. I think the problem, though, Brian, is right now you have so many options for AI, right? It's like, okay, well, if they're going to charge me more on my one subscription over here for Meta, you're saying, well, I can use Anthropic on Google or Gemini for free, right? I can do my Google search and there's an AI window right there and it costs me nothing. Like, I use probably the worst of the AI services. I use the Copilot through Microsoft. It's like anyone says you use it, they laugh at you. Like,
1: what about Grok?
0: Grok, you know what? I have not heard good things about Grok, but I don't use Grok. Which one do you use? I'm curious.
1: I use ChatGPT. And
0: do you pay for it? Or do you use the free
1: version? I try not to pay for anything, really. And that's just life, by the way. I try to not pay for stuff. Period. So that's a financial.
0: That's how you afford that gold watch.
1: That's now we know, man. That's my financial tip for the day. You get the stocks. That's me spending. Right. I just don't try to pay for anything.
0: Well, so I think a little bit is going to be a law of attrition, right? It's like who can actually keep prices lowest the longest, before some of the other services run out of money, right? Because at some point, you're going to need a return on investment. And I think that's the big question right now. And, you know, we have this big, we talked about this a little bit last week. We have these big IPOs coming out. You have SpaceX. It's going to come in at like a $1.75 trillion valuation. Then you have Anthropic. And you have OpenAI, which are basically the real AI companies, right? They're the pure AI, you call it pure play companies. And the uncomfortable truth with all three companies is on a yearly basis, none of them are profitable. So I think, you know, we talked about the dot-com bubble. We're going to talk about that. We've talked about that today quite a bit. And we have a guest that we're going to talk about that as well on the show today. Is the question is at some point here, you know, the street's going to start saying, hey, that's great that you guys are growing, revenue's going up, but show me the money, baby.
1: Show me the money.
0: And that's when Wall Street's going to turn on a dime, and that's when the pressure's going to be on. And you've seen that a lot with a lot of these other services. And that, in fact, that's what happened with office share WeWork. WeWork's right. A great example right. of that, where they just kept growing. The market said, great, keep doing it. And then one day it's like, wait a second, you guys make no profits. And that's when the pressure was on, and that's when that company unraveled. And I think that could be a bigger problem down the line here is when we start looking at, or Wall Street starts looking at, when are the profits coming? I don't care about the revenue growth anymore. That's not as important.
1: You know, it's funny because you have the opposite issue. You made so much money because you're just so talented in your business, and everyone's like, whoa, slow down. Isn't that the case?
0: You know, Brian, it's just so hard being me.
1: Yeah, I know.
0: It's difficult. No. You have no idea what the struggle is like to be this good.
1: You know,
0: go ahead.
1: The problem is, too, is that in America, this is, might not just be an American issue, but in the U.S. especially, you know, people get hooked on ease of life, right? When you can reduce the barriers to anything, people are going to stay on and they're going to get hooked. And I look at Uber, right?
0: Yep.
1: Uber used to be super cheap in Manhattan and everywhere, but especially New York. And now prices have gone through the roof. But you still see a heck of a lot of Uber drivers driving around. You still see a heck of a lot of 22-year-old girls paying $40 to go from 65th to 25th, right? You still see a lot of people spending money on it because it's just so easy. It's easy to do on your phone, easy to get places, and that's what's going to happen. There's going to be a lot of 20-somethings, right, that are using these AI services in their first job while they're working at home. And they don't know how to put in a hard day of work without getting some type of help. And so in some of it's great. You know, it really allows you to be more productive and make research quicker and easier, right? But again, people who don't have that muscle, they're going to get hooked on this. And they're the ones that are going to keep spending after this.
0: Yeah, I think you could be right. And I think it kind of reminds me of social media in terms of like getting you addicted where you're just sitting there scrolling on your phone over and over again, right? So I think there's a lot of truth to that. But again, I think the one caveat right now is there's so much competition. There's so many places to use AI. At some point, there has to be a consolidation. And then right. when you have consolidation, that's what happened with Netflix, right? There's only so many services now. They've attritioned. And now, let's face it, Netflix, I don't even know what my monthly is up to, but it's like at least double what it used to be.
1: That's most of the things. You don't look at the price. You just spend it. No, but you know,
0: wish. I cut those subscriptions out. I look at my monthly credit card.
1: Because you're smart there. That's why. You know, another area, you talked about these entertainment services, right? But they are killing the book industry, okay? Wall Street Journal is out with a really good piece. I believe it was actually last week, but I was just so enthralled by it, I wanted to talk about it today. But the fact that dad books are a dying breed, okay? But the key numbers, sales of nonfiction print titles were down 8% through early May of this year, okay? And sales of books about politics and current affairs were down 19%. That's according to the book tracker, Circana Book Scan. Okay, now the reason why I highlight this is because this is usually one of the strongest areas of the book world, right? And obviously reading is just overall down. Book sales have been overall down for a number of years. But this has been one of those strong parts of the industry for a long time. But for the first time, we're seeing a major, major hit – in this area.
0: So I think you have to explain to the audience what a dad book is.
1: A dad book, yes. A dad book is, you know, something about politics, history, biographies, right? Or it could be about contemporary political issues. It could be about, you know, especially during, for perfect examples, during the first Trump administration, a lot of, you know, there was like that MAGA bump where there's a lot of books talking about the cultural phenomenon MAGA or the new wave of conservatism. But those books aren't selling as much right now.
0: I think it goes back to what I said before. I think it's because so many people are scrolling on their phones. I think for your job and you're in media, you have to read a lot. But I think you're probably not. Well, I'll ask you that. Do you read? How much do you read, Brian?
1: It's a great question. Actually, I haven't read a book in a very, very, very long time because I'm constantly reading news articles.
0: So the last thing you want to do is read more.
1: Exactly.
0: Right? Yeah.
1: Exactly.
0: But I think most people can attest to this is everyone's attention span has literally been cut in half, right? To sit down and read a book takes a lot more attention. And when you've been scrolling on your phone for too long, you know, they call it doom scrolling, your attention span just gets like, it basically gets shredded to pieces. Let's face it. So I think that's the big problem. I personally started reading again. And I'm like, you have to read a lot of current events, you know, with the media, you have to be up, you have to read a lot of Wall Street Journal, you have to read a lot of articles every day. And that does kind of burn you out on wanting to read more. But I think the bottom line is, if people don't get off their phones, it's going to be a real problem. Right.
1: You know, the question for you is that I know you learned how to read rather recently in life. It was after college. So has that been a hard transition for you?
0: I mean, look, I like pictures in my books. That's my preference.
1: Well, the biggest area of concern, the biggest competition in the book industry is podcasts, right? Podcasts is one of the biggest areas because, especially with these, some of these people are quoted in this article and other people say is that, you know, in the obvious, when you think of podcasts, when you think of usually news and current events commentary, right?
0: There's
1: a podcast about everything.
0: A lot of politics. Yeah.
1: But that, what this area of the publishing industry was usually strong at was, you know, politics, current affairs, political, cultural phenomenons, right? And history. And now you have people every day, they could be, you know, once a week, twice a week, talking about deep dives into these issues. It's a lot easier just to listen to it rather than read about it. And it's funny, too, because one of the stronger areas of the publishing industry are audiobooks still.
0: Yeah.
1: So it's that balance. You still see that right there.
0: Well, that's a great point. And I mean, I don't know if there's any research on this, but I mean, listening to a podcast or listening to a book on audio, is that any different than reading in terms of getting information? You're still getting information. You're getting a different way. And I attest to this. Like, I mean, when I'm doing something else at home, like I do a lot of cooking, I usually have a podcast on. And it's usually something that's somewhat educational. So basically what I'm trying to say is Joe Rogan just tells me everything I need to think now. Bad joke. But, you know, point is like, yes. You're kidding me, like, but I listen to more than Joe Rogan. Trust me. But that is actually a very good point, right? We have gone to, you know, podcasts are a big way that we get information out. It's not, I mean, how many people are watching the news now? Like the demographic has to be like, what's the average age of a news watcher
1: right now?
0: Right. It's probably like 56 years old.
1: It always skews older. And, you know, Fox News has maintained and grown, but CNN and MS Now, no longer MSNBC, CBS, they've shrunk, right?
0: And well, I'm on Fox shrunk. Business, so that clearly has something to do with the ratings.
1: Yeah. Yeah, yeah, no, it's definitely helped it, sure. no, but, you know, this is also speaks to a larger issue that I've looked at. They call this article the death of dad books, but it's really the death of hobbies, right? We're so used to middle-aged men, women, it doesn't even matter really how old the age.
0: Right.
1: But people having hobbies, collecting stamps, collecting baseball cards, building, renovating an old car, right? Repairing an old car. All these kind of traditional hobbies that people are used to, that we're used to seeing. Can you name one person that does any of those things anymore that's not over 70? And that's the sad part because I think what we were talking about is that podcast, social media, whatever, they're replacing people's
0: like real hobbies. Like real instead, you're just sitting there inside your house listening to a podcast as opposed to you could be outside working on your car.
1: The hobby industry was a real industry with real stores, and it's gone, right? And people just aren't doing anything. And A, people are not using their imagination. And B, this is another key thing for me, especially middle-aged people, they've gotten to that age where they just want a little easier, right?
0: Right.
1: And they're just hooked on entertainment, easy entertainment. Let's just listen to the TV. Let's just go on Facebook, watch something, post about something, comment about something, argue about something, and then let's listen to a podcast. They're not doing stuff with their hands anymore.
0: No, now I'm afraid for the future of America. It's actually a really good point, right? How many of us are really still handy, especially when you start looking at like the younger generations,
1: right?
0: Especially when you get down to millennials, Gen Z, and let's face it, a lot of the work that we do now is not with our hands, right? Like if you look at past generations, a lot of that was, you know, people did carpentry, right? People worked in machine shop. They did a lot of manual labor that you don't do today. So to your point, there's been this big transition. I'm not sure it's quite for the better here.
1: Right, right. Yeah, and you know, even just even on a tangential point, right?
0: Yeah.
1: You don't see as many young men playing sports as you used to. And I would see this every single summer. I'm an avid basketball player. Some people say I might be one of the best basketball players in New York outside the New York Knicks.
0: Let's just say Brian's got injured one too many times.
1: That's what happens when you're good.
0: Late 20s.
1: So what happens when you're good.
0: Playing recreational basketball.
1: And I could tell you, it might be misinformation, but the Brooklyn Nets, I'm sorry, I'm not available, okay? I did turn them down. But in all seriousness.
0: They want an injured, aging.
1: But every summer I see fewer and fewer men playing basketball on the streets, right? And in New York, that's odd because New York's always known to have people on the streets playing ball all through the summer nights. You don't see as many young men doing that. And 20, 30-year-old men. People just not as active anymore. It's all related, and that's the scary part.
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1: All right, joining us now is a really special guest. This guy I've known for quite a while, and I have to say he's one of the brightest minds in all of tech, Wall Street. I mean, everybody in Wall Street comes to this guy, Dan Ives, head of tech research at Wedbush Securities. This guy is so good that when CNBC, when Fox, anybody needs to really know what's going on with, let's say, Apple or anything in AI, they call this guy. Dan, thank you for coming on the show.
5: Great to be here. Awesome.
0: Yeah, Dan, and we know, you know, you've been extremely bullish, and I think there's a lot of questions right now about the whole tech boom. Is it a tech boom or tech bubble? And, you know, we're hearing a lot of people parallel it to, we'll call it like 1999, 2000, when we had the great dot-com bubble burst. And, you know, I'm hearing from a lot of different analysts, a lot of people on Wall Street, that we could be in the early innings, or maybe this is the late innings. Is it too late to get to the party? So I'm curious, what's your take right now, given the fact that we've just had some huge returns, especially when we talk about like memory stocks, like Micron has just gone up parabolic here. Are you bullish on the tech trend? Where do you stand right now?
6: Yeah, look, I mean, as someone that's covered tech going back to late 90s, right? So like I was there, right? Covering tech during dot-com bubble and burst. This is much more of what I'll call a 1996, 1997 moment than a 2000 bubble moment, because it's a true fourth industrial revolution that's going on in terms of the trillions of dollars being spent. And, you know, I think a lot of the bears, when they're in hibernation mode, they can't see AI in the spreadsheets because we're, you know, part of like, you know, 3.5 million air miles later. It's like when you're in Taiwan and you see demand to supply 15 to 1 for NVIDIA chips, it just speaks to like, this is third inning, man on second, one out.
1: That's perfect. That's a perfect analogy.
0: It spoke to you, Brian. Brian, 1996, I think Brian wasn't even, you weren't even in grade school.
1: No, I was born. Well, Dan, also, you know, with this AI revolution, people keep saying, oh, we're getting overheated. Are we too concentrated in a few companies? But then we're getting so excited when you see all these other companies coming to market. You know, so where are you most excited? What are you most excited for right now? Are you really looking at, you know, those companies hitting the market? You know, the open AIs or some of those guys in AI realm? Or are you really looking at the next generation? Also, I've seen you talk a lot about, you know, cybersecurity. A lot of those guys are already public. What areas are you the most excited for?
6: Yeah, I mean, look, for me, it all starts and ends with the godfather of AI, Jensen NVIDIA. I mean, it's our view. We talk about NVIDIA, $6 trillion, ultimately a $7 trillion market cap, because that's the foundation. There's one chip in the world fueling the AI revolution, and that guy's wearing a black leather jacket, and his name is Jensen. And for the first time in 30 years, the U.S. is ahead of China when it comes to tech. So when you think about the derivatives, it's not just about Micron, AMD, onsemis. You know, I look at names like SK Hynix and others. You got to play the hyperscalers, Microsoft, Amazon, Google. We're very bullish on Oracle as well. And then you look at the second, third derivatives, names like Nebius, GE Vernova on, you know, on power and infrastructure. You look at Iron, of course, Palantir, the Messier of AI, one of our favorites, Snowflake and others. But look what's happened to Dell. Look at Snowflake this week. What's happening is now it's going to spread second, third, fourth derivatives in terms of what's happening across AI. Because look, there's more data centers under construction than active data centers. And when you have the CapEx, and this is what I think the most important thing, we estimate for every dollar spent on an NVIDIA chip, there's an $8 to $10 multiplier across the board, across tech. That's what we're seeing in terms of this spending boom, fourth industrial revolution.
2: So, Dan, what did the market see? You know, for years I've been hearing software is going to eat the world. And then suddenly, you know, about 6 months ago, looked like AI was going to eat software. So what's changed in terms of that perspective?
6: Yeah, look, we're going much more toward Jetsons and Flintstones. So let's just take a step back, right? From SpaceX to what we see with Anthropic, you know, probably best model in the world, OpenAI. We're still so early that there's going to be fears in terms of vibe coding, Anthropic, they're going to destruct software. And you saw the SaaS apocalypse take place earlier this year. But I think that was kind of off base relative. You cannot paint the whole sector with one brush. Look at Palantir, look at Snowflake, look at Datadog. There will be companies disintermediated. But I think the market's trying to figure out who the winners are, who the losers are. It will be execution. It's a stock picker's market, even though there's thematics in terms of tech. And look, the use cases are going to be driven on software. That will be the hearts and lungs, which is why we're still bullish on Salesforce, ServiceNow, and others.
0: Well, just to play devil's advocate, if you look at analysts, I mean, you've been a bull for a long time and probably one of the few that probably was still bullish even in 2022 when everyone got very negative on tech. Yeah. And most analysts did not predict the AI revolution. They've been just trying to play catch up with the earnings estimates now for a couple years. But now you start looking at the long-term earnings growth expectations by analysts, and it's like 22%, where the average long-term is closer to 12%. That means analysts now have like rosy-colored sunglasses on in terms of where they think those long-term growth expectations are going to be. So I wonder, they were late to the party when AI was going up, Dan. Sure. Are they going to be too bullish too long before the party's going to stop? And I think that's my biggest concern right now, because everyone's jumping on your bullwagon now.
6: Mm-hmm. Yeah, we talked about it in 22, right? The party was going to, the AI party starts at 9 p.m. It goes to 4 a.m. Right now, it's about 11:30 p.m. But in the party, there's going to be times DJ stops playing music, glass on the dance floor, cops come maybe to try to break it up for noise violation. So the bears will watch the party through the window. They'll go up to their hotel room, read a book. When the bulls and bears meet up at 6 a.m., bulls have a lot better night than the bears, right? So the point is, there will be overstretched pieces. There will be names that get frothy. But we're not there. Tech stock, they're trading 27 times earnings. Go back to bubble, 30 times revenues. You look at today, the CapEx dollars, we're going to be at $1 trillion in CapEx next year. So it's my view, like, you also have to stay disciplined. I get the point where a lot of they're wrong. They catch up. They get overzealous. But that's why, to me, it's like, you don't see AI on the 35th floor of a New York City office building. You don't see it on the Metro North. You see it in the field. And that's why we spend so much time in Asia and so much time around the world. And what I'm telling you right now is, like, it is early days in terms of where this is heading. Think about the future. Robotics, autonomous, physical AI, space. This is where it's going. This is not hype. It's real.
2: And you're talking to companies all the time. And so when I look at Dell, right? Dell closed up 33% today. And what are the missing? You know, why didn't they know this blowout earnings number was coming? Are the companies not telling you what's going on? Why do these analysts miss? Why did so many analysts miss Dell?
6: Because they paint Dell in the traditional brush, but it's not. It's a server-driven company. Michael Dell is skating where the puck's going. And if you saw that, it speaks to our view, like, you know, in terms of AMD, in terms of, you know, Intel and others. What Dell's doing on the server side, it's a key part of the derivatives and AI revolution. Now, in terms of, like, the level that they beat, the level they got it high was obviously, like, the degree was a shock in a great way.
0: Yeah.
6: But I think that's, look, but it just speaks to, like, in this market, it's very easy to get caught up in narratives. Go back to a year ago, Alphabet. Okay, New York City cab drivers bearish in Alphabet. DOJ is going to break it up. AI is going to ruin search.
0: Yep.
6: It's done, back against the wall. Now look at today. I mean, it's probably one of the best positioned tech companies in the world. So I'm just saying that's some of the danger, too, when you get caught up in, you know, in some of these narratives.
1: Dan, you said earlier about the national security implications of AI and the need for, you know, U.S. tech, or really the position of U.S. tech ahead of China right now. One of those big discussions, too, especially is the whole debate over data centers. And, you know, some people say we need more data centers so we could stay ahead of China and others. But others say, as we've talked a lot about in this program, if you live by a data center, you don't like data centers. And also, if you're in a data center area, it's not creating too many lasting jobs. So what's your view of data centers? Do we need more in the U.S. because it's vital, or do we have to really balance it out?
6: Look, this is really, it's the hearts and lungs. You don't have data centers, you don't have AI. So it's like anyone that says otherwise, they had a little too much Cabernet or some other stuff. Okay, so, you know, just from a technology perspective, the reality is that, you know, data centers are the artery for AI. And those that talk about, like, in terms of job creation, it's my view, more jobs are going to be created from AI than lost. Because it's not just data centers and the engineering and the companies and what it's going to go down to Austin, Texas. Look what's happened there. The point is, like, that's a perfect example of just, like, as you build it, tech companies will come. And I think some of the debate out there, whether it gets into a political issue, you know, and a lot of politicians, like, look, there needs to be self-regulation AI, but I've spent a lot of time in the Beltway, and you don't want people that are still using BlackBerries to be regulating your AI. So that's part of the worry, right? Like, in other words, like, go to a motor vehicle. You're telling me you have confidence on the state level that they're going to be navigating AI?
0: Right.
6: So I think that's part of the problem. Like, and we're in an arms race with China. And those that bring this into a political grandstanding issue, it just comes down to, like, there's a fourth industrial revolution, U.S. leading China, and it's, like, kind of a full green light in terms of this next phase.
2: Hey, Dan, last year we had that scare from, you know, the DeepSeek AI is going to be so much cheaper, and, you know, they seem to be overblown. What do you see the risk from China? You're over there. You're looking at globally. You know, you're out of the U.S. How big of a threat is China?
6: Look, well, remember DeepSeek, that was also, they were essentially using NVIDIA chips, and you add, you know, probably six or seven more digits to what they were really spending, right? Look, DeepSeek's a great model, but the reality is, like, NVIDIA is 3 years ahead of Huawei. Their third-rate chip is a year and a half ahead of what Huawei has. China has clear advancement when it comes to robotics, physical AI, and they beat us on energy significantly. But it's an arms race. That's why, like, as much as some people can say, like, oh, we don't need China. Look, it's where 85% of the raw materials are. The reality is, like, U.S. needs China, China needs U.S. And that's why, like, in terms of the Trump-Xi summit, it was a general positive because you just don't want a dark cloud between U.S. and China. Despite, obviously, on both sides of the aisle, people making it a political issue, the reality is like, it's why the market is where it is.
0: Well, I guess that begs the question, should NVIDIA be selling China the best chips or the H200s, which is kind of like the, you know, like a lower level chip, or should we not be selling them any sort of semiconductors at all, given the fact that we're in this arms race?
6: You have to sell in there, because if you don't sell in there, guess who wins? Huawei, domestic competition. And that, and Jensen knows that every, you know, so much, and that's why he's such a believer in, obviously, AMD and others. You don't sell the best chip, but you got to sell chips into China. And that is part of this balancing act that we see playing, because guess what? If you don't, China just get, they narrow the gap more and more, and that's an important dynamic to play.
1: So, Dan, before you go, we got to ask you, you know, what makes you so good? Because at the end of the day, you still have, and this is a serious question, because you have one of the best reputations, period, right? And as out of all the analysts on Wall Street, in New York, everybody knows you, right? So what makes you so much better than all the other guys?
6: Look, to be, it's just, part of it is like, it's trying to see around corners. And a lot of it, it's just building it over, you know, the last three decades and 3.5 million air miles, and not getting caught up in narratives and sometimes geopolitical and others. And look, our reputation has been cemented during rocky periods as a flashlight in a dark tunnel, right? And that to some extent is the important thing, because I think it's very easy to kind of get caught up sometimes in like negative narratives, but it speaks to our view. It's like, this is a multi-year tech bull market. And anyone that calls this a bubble, it's the same that was negative on Tom Brady, Michigan 2000 draft.
0: Well, you know, given the fact that you've given us a lot of party analogies and football analogies, we know you went to Penn State, clearly.
1: Dan, thank you so much for coming on. Thank you so much.
6: Thank you so much. Thank you so much.
1: You're the best. Dan Ives, head of tech research, Wedbush Securities. If you don't know him, make sure you start following him, because this guy's one of the smartest on Wall Street. All right. Thank you, Dan.
0: Another great show today. Stay tuned next week, 2 o'clock. You know where to be. Be there, be square. No pain, no gain, of course. That's P-A-Y-N-E. Stay loose and keep an open mind.
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7: I'm Janice Kirkell. The boss of the country's biggest regional rail network is slamming Amtrak. It comes as millions of commuters were late for work in New York for the second time in a week.
8: Strike one, Monday. Angry commuters couldn't get into New York's Penn Station from the Jersey side thanks to a bridge failure. Strike two, on Friday, two maintenance trains collided, sparking a fire so bad it needed 100 firefighters to put it out and wrecking the train's overhead power supply. New York's transportation boss, Jano Lieber, is demanding accountability from Amtrak.
9: We're all dependent on Amtrak's broken infrastructure. We're all dependent on Amtrak not to have major events like this, and yet they keep happening.
8: He says Amtrak must get it together with the World Cup, the U.S. Open, and 200,000 commuters all trying to get into the Big Apple this summer.
9: This cannot keep going on.
8: For the Worldwide News Network, I'm John Terrett.
7: The U.S. ceasefire with Iran remains in limbo as President Trump reviews the latest proposal. News Nation's Zach Schoenfeld has more from Washington.
10: Heading into this Situation Room meeting yesterday, we did hear a bit from the president because he wrote a very lengthy post on Truth Social laying out what his red lines are in these negotiations. Again, saying that Iran must agree that they will never have a nuclear weapon or bomb. And again, focusing on the Strait of Hormuz, saying that it must be immediately reopened and also insisting on no tolls there.
7: The deal would extend the ceasefire for 60 days and require Iran to remove naval mines from shipping routes. In return, the U.S. would begin easing sanctions and allow more Iranian oil exports. Lawmakers sent a letter to the Department of Health and Human Services demanding that the World Trade Center Health Program expand its preventative coverage.
11: It's a bipartisan group of lawmakers calling for enhanced cancer screenings. The screenings, specifically for prostate and skin cancers, among 9/11 first responders and survivors. Findings indicate this group is at a far greater risk of developing these illnesses than the general population. In particular, the incidence of prostate cancer is 19 to 40% greater, and there's also a 9 to 43% increased risk of melanoma, all linked to 9/11 toxic exposures. In New York, James Flippin for the Worldwide News Network.
7: Credit card debt is affecting Americans at levels they have not seen in about 15 years. The Federal Reserve of New York says the percentage of credit card balances that were at least 90 days past due rose to 13.1% in the first quarter. That's up about a percent from a year ago at that time, and it's the highest quarterly reading since 2011. Collectively, Americans owe more than $1 trillion in credit card debt. This is the Worldwide News Network.
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12: Mixed sun and clouds this afternoon and windy going up to 64. Good afternoon. I'm Anita Bonita. 34-year-old off-duty NYPD firefighter Abel Sencion is now facing felony assault charges for allegedly attacking a police officer in Jamaica. Sencion had been taken to the hospital because he appeared to be having a mental health issue, but when he got inside, he allegedly struck an on-duty NYPD officer who was guarding a prisoner. No word on a motive. Sencion pled not guilty, posted $5,000 bail, and will be suspended for 28 days from his fire company in Brooklyn. Passaic Valley Water Commission has completed its mission to replace thousands of lead water service lines in its coverage area, which included 1,580 in Clifton, 854 in Passaic, 2,140 in Patterson, and 148 in Prospect Park. Officials said the program was part of a $37.6 million project that took 4 years. They added that because the Passaic Valley Water Commission mobilized before other water providers, it secured financing with 75% loan forgiveness, saving customers $27 million in principal. A Long Beach woman is facing charges after allegedly trying to snatch a toddler from a stroller. 40-year-old Heather Magone was arraigned on attempted kidnapping charges yesterday. On April 6th, Magone allegedly approached the 15-month-old child's grandfather on West Penn Street as he was walking her in her stroller. She then reportedly attacked the man and tried to take the baby, but the man fought her off and restrained her until Long Beach police arrived. Montclair's Vesta Chocolate is on USA Today's list of best chocolate shops in the country, one of the voting options in the Reader's Choice Awards. Food experts compiled a list of 20 independent shops from across the U.S. specializing in cocoa creations. You can cast your vote on the 10 Best USA Today website until June 8th at noon. The winner will be announced on June 17th. From the WABC Weather Center, mixed sun and clouds this afternoon with gusty winds, high of 60. Tonight, clear skies, low 52. Tomorrow, sunny with a high near 76. It's 60 degrees. I'm Anita Bonita, 77 WABC News.
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15: New Jersey lawmakers are calling for testing at the site of a former landfill after dozens of Monmouth County residents were diagnosed with cancer. Salvatore Liguori says his son lived near the former Keyport landfill that closed in the 1970s. He lost his battle to a rare cancer in 2023.
16: I'm not asking for anything from anybody, but I know if my son was here and we could save somebody else's life, that's what he would want. We don't want anything but the truth.
15: At least 40 cancer cases have been reported locally, including 28 on one street.
17: Two of my uncles have cancer that grew up around here.
15: Monmouth County leadership and Congressman Frank Pallone Jr. want the air, soil, and water to be tested, but officials say the investigation will take some time. I'm Lisa Ritchie for 77 WABC News.
3: It's the left versus the right. Debate. Heavyweight slugfest.
18: We're back on the left versus the right. He's Jake Novak, and I'm David Patterson. Happy to have you along on a Saturday afternoon, the day before the Israel Day parade, and we've got to talk about that because some of the thoughts and remarks going back and forth are hideous. Wouldn't you say that, Jake?
19: They're pretty bad, but, you know, all I know is the Israel Day Parade, ever since the Long Island Railroad opened that new station, they call it Grand Central, but it's not. It's Madison and 48th, but whatever. It's become so much easier to attend anything on the east side, especially on a weekend. I mean, I used to spend hours at the parade and then hours getting back to Penn Station. So, you know, I'm still, and it looks like the weather's going to be nice. So I'm pretty happy about it.
18: And yet, they're just... still seem to be these kind of anti-Semitic references, statements that the mayor said he's not going to the parade. Now he says because he doesn't think that Israel is a fully recognized state. You know, the week before was some other issue, and it really is showing a contempt, in my opinion, for the rest of the people live around the city. When I was governor, there were some things that I thought about, you know, but I would never have said them publicly because it wasn't like I was trying to start something. It was just opinions I had about issues that I knew would be too controversial if I brought them up. But this guy, it doesn't bother him at all.
19: Yeah, I mean, first of all, there's a lot of duplicity here, you know. So the argument that he and some other Democrats are making for not going to the parade is that they don't support the government of Israel. So if there's a Russian festival or a Greek festival, do you not attend because you don't like Putin or whoever the heck is running Greece right now? You know, what about the San Gennaro festival? You don't send cops there or go make an appearance there because you don't like whoever the president of prime minister of Italy is, or you don't like the Pope. It's such a joke, and it's so obviously a duplicitous and not honest statement. So there's that. It's really quite frustrating. I know Sid, you know, on his show, Sid and Friends have been talking about it all week. If you don't think Israel should exist as a state, then yeah, we don't want you to come to the parade. But the best thing to do would have been for him to have said, I'm not going. Everyone knows I have an opposition to Israel as a state, and not to pretend it's about Netanyahu or the current government, which is such a lie. And just say, but I'm sending the best police protection, and we will make sure that it's a safe and fun event. Have a good time. I'm not going. And that would have been honorable.
18: That was perfect.
19: Yeah.
18: Honorable and perfect because it's easy to say, I don't agree with you. You don't have to like my point of view. But I have an obligation as mayor, and I'm going to fulfill it because God forbid anything really violent or tragic happens at that parade. It's going to be right at his doorstep.
19: Yeah.
18: And this time he won't be able to come up with some flurry of ideology as to why that kind of thing happened.
19: Yeah. 2 points about that. One is, you know, there have been some people I know who generally, and they have the record to back them up, who have generally been supportive of Israel over the years, sometimes even pretty strongly so, who in recent years have said, like, well, I've been getting a lot of pressure. You know, like, they're taking it too far. Now, people are making me do these kind of loyalty tests about Israel, and they're really – and, you know, Jews can be pushy. And we can – mostly it's the complaining kind of pushy. But, you know, but none of them ever say I mean, I know that there are some people who aren't that smart in their personal interactions, but none of them ever say who – I want to know the name of the lobbyist who pressured you and said you're not being pro-Israel enough, especially with people who have a good Israel record. I want to know who those are. And I think that it turns out to be, Governor, is it turns out to be somebody on social media who was getting on them, which may or may not be a real person, which certainly doesn't count as an official lobbyist
18: exactly.
19: or a spokesperson.
18: It has nothing to do with their day-to-day activities.
19: Yeah, give me a break. You know, I mean, come on, guys. I think that there's just certainly – there's probably some people being a little too pushy. I get it. But I think that there's I need to hear the name of the actual official or the actual lobbyist who sat down with someone with a really great Israel record and was angry that they weren't hopping too fast enough. It's a myth. It's a legend. It's really offensive. And nobody has any names to tell me anything. So and, you know, for those who say, well, it's AIPAC. I'm a critic of AIPAC from the right. The AIPAC, just as soon as that Iran deal was signed in 2015, was not only not boycotting a number of the Democrats who supported it in Congress, they were still holding like fundraisers for them or events for them, like Cory Booker. You know, so give me a break. I mean, we it's not true. And this idea that there's just too much pressure and they control everything, you know, what a joke. So that's the first thing that comes to my mind when you talk about these kinds of things. And, you know, the parade is really just – it's very similar to the St. Patrick's Day parade in that every Jewish organization pretty much sends people to represent their part of the community or their organization. It's not like, you know, we don't have – it's not like there's a lot of – it's not like the Rose Parade, you know, it's not like that.
18: Right.
19: There's not a lot of cool displays. There's cool music. People play the music, but it's just fun to see. You go there, as I've been going ever since I was a kid, you go there to see maybe your friends who you haven't seen in a long time. And then maybe afterwards get a nice meal in Manhattan. That's what you do.
18: Yeah. In 24 hours, we'll see how this parade goes and hopefully it will be safe and hopefully nobody will do anything to antagonize anyone else. But speaking of that, what do you think of these, you know, these fights to get started at the kindergarten graduation and people storming into a bar and beating up the people in the bar? I thought that you went to a bar and then you went outside and beat people up. But,
19: yeah,
18: you know, it must be a new type of bar that I'm unfamiliar with.
19: Well, this is reminiscent of Germany in the late 20s. They did bar, you know, the Nazi movement did start in the beer halls, and there was violence in the beer. People think like, oh, they gathered there and they gave their speeches, and they also beat people up in those beer halls.
18: Yeah.
19: The next place it took hold were the elite, and they were absolutely elite. Don't let anyone tell you otherwise. Elite German universities. So it was from the lower branches of, I guess,
18: the highest
19: like
18: education.
19: That. Yeah. Well before they made any foothold anywhere else. So people who say like, I can't believe these universities become so anti-Semitic. Why? Is there any, they have a long history of this. So, but you know, it's funny. This reminds me of something that somebody wrote, and I forgot the name of the author, but people can look it up on your search engine of choice because this was the title of the article and it was in Tablet magazine. And the article, the title was, "You may not be interested in politics, but politics is interested in you."
18: Yeah.
19: They're not leaving people alone. They're getting involved in sports. We're going to talk about that in another segment. They're getting involved in every aspect of our lives, whether it's a kindergarten graduation, a sports thing. And that's why I don't think we need to train our kids to be activists. But if you're in a community, whether it's Christian, Jewish, or a political, you need to educate your children and let them know this could happen and what you need to do. First of all, be safe. Best not to engage. But if you are forced to engage in a situation where you're still safe to do so, here are some of the things you should know. But I think it's sad. I hate when politics is inserted in places where it doesn't belong. And it doesn't belong in most places, frankly. We're seeing it now, and I've seen it for a long time. And I wonder if people think, like, do you think that I don't, you know, people like Governor Patterson and I haven't seen this before, don't know our history? I mean, it's nothing new, dudes. So maybe you have to try something new.
18: WABC 77, the left versus the right. Jake Novak with David Patterson. And to your point, there seem to be more and more really outrageous activity. And I'm not talking about the beer hole mobs anymore. I'm talking about the elected officials. Now, you made reference to it a little while ago, where it's sort of like we're not getting our share of business in our districts. So therefore, we would like for all the kindergartners to walk outside when the cameras come on and pull their pants down. Like something so outrageous that I can't even believe somebody would think of that. And of course, this is the whole issue about trying to get the college athletes to boycott games. Many of these schools, as you pointed out to me off the air, are not even involved in this process. But trying to get them to boycott the games to as a retaliation for the redistricting in these states. These two entities have nothing to do with each other. I probably wouldn't like the way they redistricted. I probably would even think that it would be more unfair than it is fair. But if I thought that, I think I could find a better way to try to rally the troops and motivate people than this type of thing, because this is the type of activity we used to deplore when it happened years ago.
19: Yeah.
18: You know, in other areas.
19: It's amazing. You know, it's still a huge pathway to success for minority people, especially the athletic scholarships to major universities. And, you know, you're specifically talking about Hakeem Jeffries. For Hakeem Jeffries, the leading congressional Democrat in the House Minority Leader, to tell young black athletes that they should boycott, that they should, if they're already on the school, they should either transfer out or they shouldn't play for any of the SEC teams, especially, you know, and when you're talking about football and baseball, and they're not too shabby in basketball either, Governor. Pretty good. that they shouldn't play. To protest what? The redistricting? What do the universities have to do with the redistricting? Well, someone could say, like, well, a lot of the universities are state schools, and the state legislature's done the redistricting. I mean, how many more 6 degrees of Kevin Bacon do you want to play? These universities have nothing to do with the redistricting process. They just don't. So just stop. And the idea is white fans and white Republican fans, Trump fans who like SEC football in particular, will get really angry at President Trump and the Republicans if somehow the quality of SEC football falls to the wayside. First of all, that shows a tremendous ignorance of what a lot of college sports is about. Yes, we want to see high-quality athletes and high-quality games, but it's about the rivalries. You know, people watching a bunch of 80-year-old grannies in an Alabama, you know, a uniform going up against another 80-year-old granny in an Auburn university, there'll still be a lot of fans coming into that game. I mean, I'm making an extreme example here, but that's really not understanding the way things work. And to take away these opportunities from these young people. I mean, we want these young people to sacrifice. Child sacrifice, Governor, is something rooted in our collective DNA. Just because we don't throw them in the middle of the volcano anymore, I see child sacrifice everywhere I look, Governor, whether it's this trans stuff with children, whether it's putting kindergartners and actually making them go walk in a protest against ICE, which we've seen, or this. These are still not adults. These are still younger than 21-year-olds who are being sacrificed for your political agenda, for your paganism. And I'm sick of it. I'm really sick of it, and people should be ashamed. And it just reminded me one last thing of how on the other side of the coin, when I was in college from 1988 to 1992, and it was 88 or 89.
18: And what college was that you went to?
19: Yes, we're both Columbia University undergrads. I think we're both on the naughty list at Columbia as undergrads, but that doesn't matter, as alums. The point being, John Thompson was the coach of Georgetown at the time, and he was walking out of middle of the games, Georgetown basketball games. When, you know, and this was no slouch of a Georgetown team. This was a Georgetown team that was really good. You know, it wasn't the Patrick Ewing team, but it was the Alonzo Mourning team and that kind of thing. He was walking out because of a push to make the SAT scores rise if you wanted to get an athletic scholarship. And he was angry about that and the opportunities that was taking away from his and other black athletes. And now we have a congressman asking them to give up this opportunity voluntarily to protest something that the universities themselves have nothing even indirectly to do with.
18: I have some breaking news.
19: Yeah.
18: Breaking news. House Minority Leader Hakeem Jeffries has called on the New York Knicks to boycott the first game of the NBA Finals, which will be on Tuesday, and will come to a conclusion after that first game whether or not there should be a second boycott. So now...
19: let's talk about that a little bit, though, because... let's talk about the Knicks, because I'm sitting here with Governor Patterson, who is, I believe, a Knicks expert, and I want to... It's interesting... The Knicks situation has now in this case, there has been some politics inserted into it because, you know, Mayor Mamdani was asked, what do you think about President Trump coming to either game three or game four, which will be at Madison Square Garden? We don't know who the Knicks are going to play. We'll find out tonight. But we know that they'll be the team that gets game three and game four. Right. I mean, they're not going to be get the home court advantage.
18: Right.
19: And right. Mamdani's answer is like, I will allow it, which a lot of people were laughing at. Like, what do you mean you're going to allow it?
18: You'll
19: like,
18: allow it.
19: Yeah. What kind of joke is that? And then you had Governor Kathy Hochul. Making the, I mean, really, the, I mean, I hope it was, she was misreading it, but it's possible her staff was just dumb enough to write this for her, where she said, well, if Trump's going to go to that game, I would like to ask him to tell me the starting lineup of the 1993 Knicks championship team, which of course they did not win the championship in 93. Probably, I'm hoping that it was just she didn't look at it right. We all know that 73 was the last Knicks championship, but you know, we've had the two big political names here in New York, Hochul and Mamdani, I think making asses of themselves already, and they haven't even started the finals yet.
18: Well, we'll find out which of the Western Division teams are going to play the Knicks, and they'll have home court advantage because they had a better record during the season. But there's just something that is galling to me about this type of response and rhetoric. I mean, back years ago in the early 60s, when Martin Luther King, when they were marching in the South,

0: early 60s when Martin Luther King, when they were marching in the South and most of the marchers got arrested, they sent the children the next day. Now, that was risky, and you could question that as well, but it was just a far more serious subject than what they're carrying on now. I can't believe that we're actually sitting here talking about this.
1: Yeah, I mean, it's amazing. You know, we could have a different show about the whole problem with college recruiting and the professionalization of college sports at the highest levels.
0: Absolutely.
1: You know, my one happy connection with Columbia is with the athletics there, because these are real students in the Ivy League, especially at a place like Columbia where you need to make an incredible commitment to be an athlete there. You don't get an athletic scholarship. If you have a need-based financial situation, you'll get a need-based scholarship. But
0: and you still have to every go student, to a difficult school
1: real
0: and
1: classes.
0: Hand in papers and answer questions in class and pass final exams.
1: Yeah, and take a bus ride up to 218th Street for football and soccer and baseball and lacrosse. I mean, all the sports, most of the sports that Columbia, other than basketball and the indoor sports, you got to go up there, although that's been made into a much nicer experience than it used to be in the 70s. And Mayor Giuliani gave the Columbia University buses an exemption to go up at the West Side Highway and get to the facilities there. So that helped. But nevertheless, it's a huge sacrifice. But at these professionalized levels with NIL deals and things like that, this is really asking these kids to sacrifice so much for again, if it were the universities that were responsible in some way for this redistricting, maybe you could make this argument, but they're not even remotely responsible for it. What is he doing?
0: And, you know, also there's just the issue of why this is the only way that the Democrats, and I'm one of them, are expressing their indignation about something. You have a right in this country to express your indignation. And I guess maybe you have a right to ask other people to do it as well. But they're not really people who are vested on this issue. They're college athletes. And they really, you know, need to be allowed to go and play their game and then you know, worry about next week. So I guess while the audience is kvetching about this along with you and me, Jake, we'll give our sponsors a chance to come on and talk about what they'd like to provide. And then we'll be back in a couple of minutes with more of the left versus the right.
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4: Red Lobster.
3: The restaurant was located in Tallahassee, and it opened in 1970. But the location just closed its doors on Sunday. And it comes after Red Lobster previously closed dozens of locations nationwide before filing for bankruptcy in 2024.
4: Red Lobster for the seafood lover in you.
3: And here's your 77 WABC weather forecast. Overnight, mostly cloudy, a low near 61, mostly calm winds. Tuesday, looking mostly sunny with a high near 80 and again, a calm breeze. James Flippin for 77 WABC News.
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0: It's the left versus the right. Debate. Heavyweight slugfest.
1: We're back with Jake Novak, David Patterson, the left versus the right. And I see a left versus the right issue coming up, James, in Jake. You know, I did go three shows without calling you the wrong name.
2: I know. But again, as I've made the point before, James is the anglified version of Jake, of Jacob. So you're not wrong in the Greenwich time zone.
1: So I'm just expanding the name.
2: Yes,
1: by
2: you
1: doing
2: are.
1: That. That's excellent.
2: That's right.
1: And I'm a congressman, thanks to you.
2: I demoted you. So it's only fair. We've gotten each other.
1: No, we're good.
2: We've nailed each other incorrectly.
1: So the thing is that it looks like Mayor Zoran Mamdani has some property interests, property that he would like to take over. Now, we knew he wanted to start opening grocery stores. I'd love to see what's going to be in the grocery store that's run by the city. I just love to see it. But meanwhile, it's kind of a dangerous advance that he's making. And I thought we needed to cover it today.
2: Yeah, you know, so he's made this threat that for the so-called worst landlords of the city will take their property. You know, for those, you know, there's a lot of Americans who believe that property tax is already theft. You know, we've heard these incredible cases. And by the way, it doesn't have any racial discrimination to it. It happens to white and black people. There was that famous case of a woman, I believe she was in the Midwest, black woman in the Midwest who like owed $32 on her property tax and they seized her property. I mean, something ridiculous like that. And any state could do that, by the way, even if it's a very low amount. If you pass a certain amount of time without paying your property tax. So that's bad enough. But can you imagine what those people think about this? About we need to decide who decides who the worst landlords are. I mean, what if you have a panel that says, that's a nice property on 35th Street. I think I'll take that. You
1: know? Yeah.
2: I mean, who decides who the worst landlords are? A. B. I just can't believe that, you know, now the only way that the courts would uphold this, because of course they'll be challenged in court over this, is if you still have a bunch of Trump-hating addled judges in the city. I mean, we've spent this entire last week, I think the country is that may not have been following it closely when the actual case was being heard, but this whole E. Jean Carroll case, and people are starting, even from moderate parts of the country, are starting to hear the details of how that case was adjudicated. Which is a disgrace to say that was even adjudicated. There was absolutely no justice in that case. Woman can't remember what year it happened. She can't provide any specifics, et cetera, et cetera. She was the lawsuit was funded for $7 million worth by Reid Hoffman. I mean, just ridiculous. So I mean, I'm supposed to that. So unless we get a judge like that, I can't imagine too many judges are going to uphold this. But it's just really scary. And of course, the first thing that comes to my mind and other people's minds is, you know, talk about hypocrisy. And politics involves a massive amount of hypocrisy. I understand that. So just saying it's hypocritical isn't enough. But let's get into the details of this. The worst landlord in the city of New York is
1: the City of New York Housing Authority.
2: Yeah.
1: Yes.
2: NYCHA. The public housing projects. And I think a lot of people, and by the way, Democrats especially, when they hear about this, what they're either saying openly or quietly to their minds is like, well, beggars can't be choosers. If we're giving you this subsidized housing, or in some cases almost free housing, you got to take what we give you. Well, no, you don't. It's still human rights. It's still a human rights issue. People living in these dangerous places. The city is the biggest landlord in the city, and they're the worst landlord in the city, and they are not ethically qualified to decide who a bad landlord is, let alone take their property.
1: Yeah, and once this, if it's upheld by after challenge, which I'm sure there will be, it's going to change the whole concept, really, of what housing is in the city.
2: Well, we've talked about this before. If you want more moderate to low income housing of a good quality in any city or place, the first thing you should do is make it easier to build high end housing. And the reason why is the profit motive there will bring in a lot of developers. If you tell a bunch of developers, this is what cities do now, and Republicans do this too. Everyone's stupid about this. They think, well, let's see if we can beg, prod, and push property developers to make lower income or moderate housing. Well, there's not as much profit involved. So even if they jump through all the legislative hoops and do all the lobbying and they win, quote unquote, win the contract, they're not going to make much back on their money. But you'll get more units built at the higher end because people who want those higher end properties will make it very profitable for them.
1: And they'll put the money up to pay for it.
2: Yeah.
1: And that's the money that Double Down starts to help people on the lower end.
2: Yeah. Suddenly that what is high end now will become second tier. What's second tier now will become third, and then on and on down the line. That's how you get your inventory up. Not if you tell people, hey, if you sign, you know, this 500-page application and fill it out in triplicate and pay us this and do that and the other thing, we'll let you build something with maybe you'll get 2% profit. Like, no thanks. I'd rather go, you know, put a cheese grater on, you know, on my knees. It's ridiculous. In other words, but if you say, hey, you know what, we're going to make it easier for you to build this high-end place. Every buyer is going to be, you know, paying you millions and millions of dollars for even a small apartment here, and you'll get, and you know, where do I sign? That's the difference. And it's just everything that this mayor is proposing is the wrong way to do things. And by the way, something else, Mayor. I keep demoting you.
1: Oh, my God.
2: But I'm talking about the mayor. Something else the mayor is doing, Governor. Why doesn't this mayor talk up New York City? Isn't that the job of the mayor of New York City?
1: Yeah.
2: To talk about how great things are.
1: Here and
2: yeah.
1: That type of thing.
2: He only seems to talk about how bad things are or what he needs to be punished. Like, where's the carnival barker aspect of that every mayor needs to have? He doesn't have, I mean, he's never doing that. And when he focuses on these kinds of things.
1: John Lindsay basically invented it.
2: Yeah.
1: And then.
2: Fun city.
1: Mike Bloomberg did a very good job doing it as well and not making it get too associated with him and his resources or anything like that. But he did it very well. Rudy Giuliani did it well. I thought he could have done it more, but half the time he was angry. So.
2: Yeah, I mean, one of my favorite things that Giuliani did that was meant to be a positive thing for New York, Continental Airlines, before it merged with the United, had these bus ads in the early 2000s or late 90s, and it was a joke. It was trying to encourage New Yorkers to fly Continental. So the ad said, "Welcome to New York. Now get out. Fly Continental."
1: Oh.
2: And Giuliani tried to get those ads banned because he thought that was a bad commentary on New York. That was going a little too far. I mean, But yeah, this mayor, Mamdani, he gets in front of the cameras and he tells us that there's bad landlords in New York. He doesn't like all the Zionists in New York. He doesn't like this. He doesn't like that. And I don't care if he does it with a smile on his face. Like he should be saying, this is a great city. It's great. Oh, it reminds us that the tickets for the World Cup are too expensive, which aren't even, the games aren't even being played here. He's promoting a negative image of the city, which is might be his greatest sin of all, Governor.
1: Well, you know, it's that, I'm not trying to read his mind, but I guess I am, that he and his ilk start out with what's negative,
2: mm-hmm.
1: You know, and you know, just before when I mentioned Martin Luther King, when he was conducting these marches, they weren't negative. It was positive, and it was about prayer, and it was about all the things that you would never object to. Unless maybe your name was George Wallace, you know, something like that. And but there is a segment of our society right now that seems to almost ramp up negativity. If you got up one day and it was 80 degrees and the sun was outside, they said, "No, I heard there's going to be a hurricane here." And, you know, Trump is the one behind all this. You know, it's getting to a point that it challenges the intellectual mind to even try to figure it out.
2: Yeah, well, let me not be guilty of what I was just criticizing, and I was talking to you about this off the air. You know, I know this has been a tough few years for the Jewish people, especially in New York City, and the openly anti-Semitic acts. I don't like to say anti-Semitism because that's a thought kind of process, but openly anti-Semitic acts throughout the world, including New York, are on such a rise, and Israel's been under siege, and it's so, you know, we're all sad about that. But I saw some very verifiable data, as much as it can be verified, at the end of last week, Thursday night, from a professor at Bar-Ilan University in Jerusalem, who was not trying to be Mr. Happy. He was just giving us the details at an event I attended in Midtown. And he showed how through all of this, the Jewish population in the world is exploding. it's about to finally reach the same numbers we were at before the Holocaust of 18 million Jews in the world. And by 2120 or so, we're going to be at 30 million Jews in the world, which would be the most of all time, of course, by far. And it's mostly growing in Israel, a country that has the best quality of life of any country its size or much larger in the region, is democratic, has really good food, by the way. When you go, just bring a bigger belt. I'm telling you that right now. And it's so positive. I mean, if you had told my grandparents in 1946
1: that this was going to go on,
2: that this was going to happen, they just would have thought you were crazy. And so, you know, when you say that we're going to have more, so many more Jews in the world, most of them, the overwhelming majority of them, are going to be living in Israel in the next century, by the next century, a free Jewish country with a strong military and a GDP that's strong, and good and decent restaurants. You know, listen, don't try to deal with the Jews if you haven't fed them. I'm telling you that right now. You know,
1: I'll tell you something.
2: Do that.
1: In addition to my roles here at WABC, I'm the vice president in charge of campus engagement at Touro College.
2: Right.
1: And so our graduation was on Thursday.
2: Okay.
1: And so I went to the graduation, and, you know, usually, you know, we're in the back, you know, putting on the caps and gowns, and, you know, people having, you know, bullwhip fights with the caps and gowns, and, you know, fun stuff. There is genuine fear from people who I've known. I first started working at Touro in 2014. So these are people I've known for 13 years, and they are really irked. And I'm looking at them, and I'm thinking, this is a momentum. And somehow this has to get turned around, or we're going to be in real trouble in this city.
2: Yeah, I'm not trying to sugarcoat it. You know, and Touro University, for those of you who don't know, is a Jewish organization. You don't have to be a Jew to go there. And they have a law school. They have med school. My niece graduated from their med school, by the way. You know, it's another example.
1: By the way, the medical school is in Harlem.
2: Yeah.
1: And it was the first medical school to be open in New York in 30 years.
2: Yeah.
1: And it was just great. I would say of all the places that you wouldn't think there would be a camaraderie, it's the medical school and the students that go there, and then they also treat the public in a medical facility. They do everything. Mm. And it's just, I'm awed by the successes they today.
2: Yeah.
1: And even though they sent me a note today, they wanted to know what the questions were on my final exams. Well, I can't say that. We're here on WABC with
2: another Jake kind of Novak, program.
1: Right. So, but, you know, if we just think about the conversation we've had, you know, for the last half hour or so, and it really belies the fact that things are all that great in the city right now. And at least in the past, you had a person who was the mayor, who was in charge, who was going to do the best they possibly could to try to ameliorate those situations. And right now, it's like no one's listening.
2: And unfortunately, this dovetails too nicely with the way the news media is, not only now, but has always been. The news media is number one bias. And I'm a conservative, and I absolutely believe that the news media has a terrible liberal bias. But it's nothing compared to the really biggest bias in the news business, which is negative, frightening, divisive items in news. That's what the news media really likes. And when I was running newsrooms and running shows, I used to always tell my people or the guests who would come on, you get two chances to come on to my show and tell me something about that something's bad. And the third time you come on and do this, either as a reporter or as a guest, you can't do it again unless you offer personally a solution or tell me about someone who's trying to fix it. Because just this drumbeat of negativity with no possible solution offered is, first of all, not realistic. Humanity has been lasting all these millions of years. So all the, you know, we've made it through so far. We have a pretty good track record of that, despite our worst inclinations. So that's one thing. And second of all, it's just no one's going to want to watch that. You know, for people who think like, well, when Barack Obama was president, wasn't the mainstream news media just cheerleading all the time? The answer is no. They were cheerleading him. But if you turned on MSNBC or CNN or the other liberal networks when he was president, it was bad news every night. It still was. So that's their number one bias, and we can't ignore it, but we also have to at least take a bigger picture look.
1: Yeah, absolutely. You're with The Left Versus the Right, Jake Novak and David Patterson. I'm a borough president, by the way, and we'll be back right after these messages.
0: It's The Left Versus the Right.
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0: It's The Left Versus the Right Debate Heavyweight Slugfest.
1: We're going into the last segment of The Left Versus the Right. I know some of you are starting to get depressed, and don't go in the medicine cabinet and take some of those pills out. We're going to really liven up the show for you, The Left Versus the Right. Even when there's antagonistic opposition, we try to do it in a professional way around here. And so, Jake, we were gonna move to some of, I guess, the national, disputes now about whether or not at this point we have a real sense of what we're gonna do about Iran and that kind of thing. And the only thing that I think is the longer this goes on, the more Iran and entities like them are going to think that they survived. Mm. And also the more that some of the Gulf areas who don't like Iran any more than we do and have good reason to, they're going to have to be a little more careful with them. And I know President Trump, started on Friday, thinking about how he wants to handle this. But this is becoming more of a dangerous situation as I see it.
2: Well, thank you, Emperor Patterson.
5: Yes.
2: I told you I got to make up for demoting you a couple of times. So,
5: thank you.
2: Emperor, Your Excellency. Actually, you know, it's interesting. Emperors, you refer to an emperor with the same honorifics of a prince, not a king. So king, for those of you who need to know this, king is your majesty.
1: Right.
2: But a prince is your highness. And an emperor is, you say your highness to an emperor also. These are important things to remember. I don't know how many emperors there are out there right now.
1: I'm going to enforce that over here at the station.
2: Yeah. But there you go. Listen, my favorite emperor is Napoleon. And we talked about that, I think, at a previous show. Napoleon,
1: a couple weeks ago,
2: liberated the Jews of Europe. And I think would have saved the future of what a very bloody 20th century had he been successful in the 19th century conquering Russia. But we could do an entire show about that. But when it comes to the Iran thing, so again, I want to focus on one positive thing. President Trump openly is now pressuring all the remaining Arab countries not in the Abraham Accords to join in the Abraham Accords as part of any deal with Iran.
1: Not a bad move at all.
2: Right. And while he did get some pushback on that, it wasn't that strong. It was a dog that wasn't barking, Governor or Emperor. It wasn't that bad. You know, usually there would have been, you know, apparently there was some silence on the phone call and the conference call, and then he talked about it again. This would have been unthinkable even just 10 years ago, let alone 50 years ago. And so here we are. And that could really be a positive thing. You know, one of the things that I have written about many times, every time an enemy of Israel tries to do something, either on the battlefield or even in the news media, now in social media, to try to drive a wedge between the United States and Israel, it always fails.
1: It does.
2: It always fails. So the most famous incident was really the Yom Kippur War. Sadat really believed that Nixon would not want to come and help Israel as much as Israel was needed to help. Israel got resupplied by Nixon. For those of you who don't know, there was weapons and other supplies that Israel was waiting for, and they were entitled to get according to an agreement with the United States. But Nixon sped up delivery when Israel was depleted in the middle of that war. Then in the Gulf War, the first Gulf War, when the first President Bush was president,
1: right,
2: and Saddam Scud missile attacked Israel in Tel Aviv, thinking this would break up the Arab countries who would coalesce against him and they would all join in an attack on Israel. It only solidified the U.S. Israeli relationship. And as soon as the war quieted down, Jordan, which was one of the only supporters of Iraq before the Iraq war,
1: moved over.
2: It had made a peace deal, a cold peace deal to say the least, but still a peace deal with Israel. And on down the line. Then, so whenever that attempt is made, it's actually this is a piece of Talmudic scholarship from the Jerusalem Talmud. There's two major volumes of the Talmud, most of them written in Babylonia, and that's the definitive Jewish law and philosophy. But the Jerusalem Talmud, the Talmud that was written in what was left of the Jewish people in Israel after the destruction of the temple, has a great saying: if you want to kill the Jews, just leave us alone. We'll be at each other's throats soon enough. And really, it does seem to work that way. So, again, that's kind of a positive outlook in a black comedy kind of way, but that's it. So I see some positives here, not the least of which being, and I'm a stock market guy. I reported on Financial News for a long time. Israeli tech companies, including especially defense tech, have, with all, especially the countries that are publicly castigating Israel for whatever phony reason they have been buying up Israeli tech defense tech since October 7th and since this war against Iran started, like hotcakes. Because they denigrate Israel all they want, and then they know that they want those weapons that Israel uses to defend itself. So there's positives to be made out of this.
1: Should they be on the other end of an attack?
2: Yeah.
1: Which is, really, it's unfortunately where we are in this particular time, and it's like a world crying out for leadership. It's one thing when, a state thinks they need to cry out for leadership because there's a bad mayor or something. But in this case, it's an international problem. Nobody trusts anybody. You make a deal with Iran, it might not be worth the paper it was printed on. And I can see why the president doesn't want to just sign something and, he'd be signing away a whole lot that then he would have to try to get back. So I understand that part, but it has seemed to me that at a certain point, when you're not getting any cooperation and you try to hold these negotiations and then nobody wants to do it, that you might want to think about repeating what you did back in the beginning of February, end of February, right? Yeah.
2: Well, I have another, and this is a great topic for Left versus the Right. I have another Schadenfreude type of thing about this war that I'm happy about as a conservative Republican. These Democrats now, and the latest one being Chris Murphy and then Chris Van Hollen, more notably this week, writing this editorial about how Democrats can't support anything in the state of Israel anymore, if, according to him. Read your history. Anti-Semitism is the cyanide pill of civilizations and political movements throughout history. And if the Democrats want to, fall on that sword and fall for this with this Graham Plattner in Maine, who's open anti-Semite, this woman in Texas who didn't win the runoff, but she still almost did, almost got the Democrat nomination for a congressional seat there, not some state seat, but a congressional seat. Then so be it, if this is the death of you. And I'll give you a couple of examples of this. Of course, we know the Soviet Union had an official policy of anti-Semitism. The Soviet Union doesn't exist anymore. The right. Dreyfus Affair in France. Now, not only was the Dreyfus Affair in France a scandal of anti-Semitism, But France, and I know it's hard for this, for those of us today to think about this, France was a very respected military power. The Dreyfus Affair, where a Jewish captain in the French military was framed for espionage. It was actually another French officer who was having an affair with a German officer who committed the crime that Dreyfus was jailed for before he was finally freed. The Dreyfus Affair destroyed France. Destroyed France as a real world power. Yeah, it wasn't until World War I that maybe the rest of the world saw how incredibly weak France had become. But 20 years before World War I, or a little bit less than that, the Dreyfus Affair occurred. And there's so many other examples. So if the Democrat Party today wants to be anti-Semitic, as frightening as that is in the present tense, then as a conservative Republican, good. It should die. And it's going to die over this, then they will have a lot of company in the annals of history. And I would just hope that a more Bill Clinton-like Democrat Party emerges to replace it, because I think that that was a golden age in America in my lifetime when the Democrats and the Republicans, at least on things like economics and anti-Semitism and Israel, were pretty much on the same page, frankly.
1: Yeah, he did a – well, he has a way with people, you know, that everyone knows that. But he really came up with some ideas that were quite interesting. And he even went back – and, talked to the Republican seniority,
2: Newt Gingrich.
1: Right. Talking to Ronald Reagan, mm-hmm. That, I think, was what made him really a very interesting leader. But apparently when there really needed to be something done immediately, he was too deliberate. That's what I thought.
2: And I think the big thing is, this country has no idea, I think, most people in this country have no idea what massive damage to this country the Monica Lewinsky scandal caused us. It destroyed Bill Clinton's ability to continue to influence the party towards a more sane philosophy on a number of things, because he became persona non grata because of it. And it also elevated Hillary Clinton. I mean, a huge reason why she won that, decided to join the Senate race here in New York in 2000, and a huge reason why she won it was there was a sympathy for her based on the fact that she was clearly married to an open adulterer and had been humiliated in that way, and there was a little bit of a sympathy vote for her, if not a big one. Whether or not she still would have won had Rudy Giuliani stayed in the race that year, I don't know for sure. All I know is that Rick Lazio, a complete unknown for most people in New York, let alone the rest of the country, only lost by 7 points.
1: Oh, well.
2: Yeah, he did pretty well. So all I can tell you is that trajectory, and I can talk about different points just in my lifetime, and I'm only 55 years old, where we took correct turns and wrong turns. I talk a lot about President Reagan deciding to support George H.W. Bush as his successor instead of Jack Kemp. I think it was a horrible, horrible moment in American history, a pivot point that we've paid for ever since. And the Monica Lewinsky scandal is a horrible, horrible moment in American history. You know, we got all the jokes aside and the party dress and the bullying of all that stuff is whatever it is. But don't forget that we had a Democrat in office who our colleague Larry Kudlow called Reagan's third and fourth terms, especially his economic policy. He cut capital gains. He made welfare. He reformed welfare. He took the crazy aspects of the Democratic Party and put them in down at the bottom shelf, and until only for Obama to bring them back, and for post Obama's downright right wing compared to some of the Democrats we're seeing now. and that's Clinton. Bill Clinton is responsible for this. His irresponsibility with Monica Lewinsky and all that came out of it, and the fact that it's just, to me, just totally inexcusable.
1: Well, aside from that, Jake, I'm really impressed that you remember some of the great things I did for this country.
2: Thanks,
1: and,
2: Bill.
1: I really think I should have had a third term, just to be frank, just you and me.
2: Well, he left office with very high approval ratings. He had a very high approval rating when he left office, and that was because people had seen several months of the 2000 election and looked at George W. Bush and Al Gore and were like, neither one of these guys is any good. We don't like these guys. They didn't personally connect with the people in the way that Clinton did. And Clinton drove right wingers crazy. And, it had a huge reason. It was a huge reason for the success of Rush Limbaugh and things like that. But I don't remember the seething hate for Bill Clinton because there wasn't any. There wasn't. Not in any real large numbers like we saw for Obama, like we see for Trump, and things like that.
1: Now, what is it about Obama that does ignite that? I mean, I have my own issues with him, but I was just wondering what you feel the history is going to say about him.
2: I would encourage people to look at every public speech Barack Obama made as president. So there's the arrogance there. Now, some of that can be excused. I'm sorry. You have to be a narcissist, and that's an overused word in our society. But in this case, you have to be a narcissist to run for president and be president. Good luck finding someone who is in full of themselves running for president and being president. Good luck. They don't exist. So there's that. And he did a worse job of hiding it than certainly a Bill Clinton did or a Ronald Reagan did or the Bushes did. But sure, he doesn't use the nasty words or the snide commentary in the way that Donald Trump does. But every single one of Barack Obama's speeches as president, and frankly, speeches period as a public figure, demonizes somebody, demonizes some group. And it was shocking coming after a George W. Bush and certainly a Bill Clinton. Bill Clinton didn't demonize people in his speeches. George W. Bush didn't demonize people. And Barack Obama had enemies that he referred to, sometimes specifically, but usually more generally. The tone of his speeches was, I know better than you. You have sinned against me and others. And I'm here to tell you I know better, and I'm here to tell you the right thing. And a lot of people probably think President Trump is like that. But I think President Trump, when he's speaking, especially at one of his rallies, is basically saying, hey, we're on the right side. You guys are. Barack Obama doesn't seem to be part of a cheerleading group when he's giving a speech, when he feels his president. It's not like, oh, here I am and here we are and this is great. He doesn't seem happy. And he came off incredibly spoiled and arrogant in a way that even the arrogant people who were blocked in to have his president. You're not going to have a non-arrogant president. Good luck with that. But he epitomized that, and I just had really bad feelings every time I heard him speak. I wanted to give him a chance, and I said, this is an angry, resentful, wounded individual, and I should be so wounded as Barack Obama. But I mean, even as a state senator teaching at UC law school with his background, didn't deserve to have any of those things, I don't think. So he was resentful in a way that I don't excuse.
1: It's unfortunate. When somebody runs for an office, as he did, and, you're in a group, Democrats or African-Americans or something like that, there's a strong pressure to be supportive. And I thought that I was. But when he got into office, he was, for some reason, putting pressure on me to do a whole lot of things I didn't want to do. And then I think he found a way that he could get rid of me, and that's what he did. Mm. But that's why when he comes on the show next week, we're going to kick his ass. That's what's going to happen.
2: That's right.
1: This is The Left versus the Right, and Jake Novak and David Patterson. Hope you've enjoyed the time with us, and stay tuned here on WABC as we join you for the rest of the afternoon.
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5: I'm Janice Kirkell. After many of the musical performers slated for the Great American State Fair on the National Mall canceled due to the event's association with the president, President Trump himself will headline the opening ceremony. That's according to a report in the Washington Post. Earlier today, the president posted on Truth Social that, quote, artists are getting the yips about performing. He also said that he was ordering his, quote, representatives to look at the feasibility of doing an America is Back rally. If a deal cannot be reached, the U.S. is ready to restart strikes on Iran, says Defense Secretary Pete Hegseth.
6: This is a high-stakes negotiation. We've got the best negotiator in the world leading it. Iran may not want to give up their nuclear ambitions, but we believe at the table they can and will over time, given the right set of incentives. But the most powerful incentive is the capabilities we have there right now, which they can't ultimately defend against at any real level.
5: Hegseth met with allies in Singapore today. He said the U.S. is not abandoning its Asian allies, but insisted that there has to be more, quote, burden sharing. U.S. Central Command says the U.S. military stopped a vessel trying to break through its blockade of Iranian ports by firing a missile into its engine room. The military says the Gambia-flagged cargo ship ignored more than 20 warnings overnight from U.S. forces as it tried to enter an Iranian port. A U.S. official with knowledge of the situation said the ship remained adrift in the Gulf of Oman and U.S. forces have not boarded it. With this latest action, the U.S. military has now stopped six ships trying to breach the blockade, which launched on April 17th. People across Massachusetts reported a loud boom at about 2 p.m. local time, but it is still not clear what it was. One viewer in Melrose told WCVB it was much louder than a transformer exploding, making all of the houses in the neighborhood shake. Another in Newtonville said it was enough to set off his dog. The U.S. Geological Survey does not have it on their list of earthquakes. Several meteorologists are speculating on social media that it could be a meteor entering the atmosphere. Despite direct talks between Lebanese and Israeli military officials at the Pentagon, Israel's Air Force and artillery have struck areas near a strategic mountain in southern Lebanon. The IDF issued evacuation warnings for more than a dozen villages. Lebanon state news agencies reported airstrikes near the Beaufort Castle. This is the Worldwide News Network.
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7: A mixture of sun and clouds this afternoon. Watch out for the wind, high of 64. Good afternoon. I'm Anita Bonita. Governor Kathy Hochul says new immigration policies in the state are aimed at protecting New Yorkers against ICE. She says provisions in the law will rein in activities of ICE agents, including a ban on mask wearing and restrictions on ICE agents' access to sensitive locations like churches and schools.
8: We do not want this rampant abuse of power, flagrant abuse of power, to continue anymore in our streets and in our communities.
7: The governor makes clear that the law is not about protecting immigrants with criminal records. New York State has requested a disaster designation for several counties, including Westchester, Rockland, Orange, and Putnam. After early blooms due to warmer-than-normal temperatures, the April frost significantly affected apple, stone fruit, grape, and strawberry growers. The apple industry alone generates $574 million in economic impact, and the state ranks third in the country in grape production. Producers throughout the state have reported an estimated loss of more than $30 million. The disaster designation would allow affected farmers to apply for USDA low-interest loans. Five people are dead and dozens were hurt after a bus from New York crashed into multiple vehicles on a Virginia highway. State police say a bus that originated from our area was traveling southbound on I-95 in Stafford County when it failed to slow down for traffic that was backed up in a work zone. Charges are pending against the bus driver. New York's finest says they're well prepared for tomorrow's Israel Day parade. Police Commissioner Jessica Tisch says the procession up Fifth Avenue will have the largest police presence ever deployed for the event. The NYPD says tens of thousands of people are expected, and security plans include counterterrorism and heavy weapons teams, canine units, drones, and comprehensive screening at designated checkpoints. From the WABC Weather Center, mixed sun and clouds this afternoon with gusty winds, high of 60. Tonight, clear skies, low 52. Tomorrow, sunny with a high near 76. It's 61 degrees. I'm Anita Bonita, 77 WABC News.
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0: A common sense recap of the day's biggest stories. 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
11: A big exclusive interview with President Trump. And Laura Trump gives us the inside scoop on his thoughts on Iran, the White House ballroom, and so much more. Welcome to another special edition of Cats and Cosby. I am Rita Cosby, along with John Catsimatidis. And we begin with Laura Trump.
12: And joining us now here is Laura Trump, the host of My View with Laura Trump. And Laura, you have, I think, the biggest interview in the world on Saturday night. Tell us about it, because, boy, it's timely.
13: It's a big one. Yep. I sat down, of course, with the 47th president, President Donald J. Trump, this week at the White House. And you're right. It's very timely. We talk a lot about Iran, about, you know, kind of where his lines are, what would constitute military action to be on the offensive and not the defensive for the United States. And midterms, we talk about the Giants. We talk about a whole host of things. And then we go out to the ballroom, where he gives us an exclusive sneak peek at all the happenings in the ballroom. And the currently they're building the UFC arena for the upcoming UFC fight at the White House. So we covered a lot of ground, but it was an exciting interview, and it's an exciting time.
12: It definitely is. You know, Laura, as we're waiting, obviously, to hear more about Iran, what did he reveal to you of sort of his mindset? What's been amazing, I think, is, first of all, how courageous has your father-in-law, the president, been to go into Iran? And it was chilling to me this week to hear him say in the cabinet meeting that had they not struck with those B-2 bombers last June, they were 2 weeks away, he was saying, from a nuclear weapon. I mean, the stakes couldn't be higher, and the guts of your father-in-law, I think, couldn't be higher.
13: Yeah, and, you know, one of the things we talked about was the fact that I don't think he gets enough credit, Rita, for the fact that he is willing to do the hard things. He's willing to do the necessary things, despite the fact that maybe they are not most politically advantageous for him. You know, I said to him, I'm sure if you planned this, you would never have planned to have a conflict with Iran right in front of midterm elections. You know, this isn't the most opportune time for it, but it is the right time for it, and it is the necessary time for it. And whether we're talking about that, whether we're talking about moving the American embassy in Israel to Jerusalem, like so many presidents before him said they would do, whether we're talking about taking out someone like Nicolas Maduro, bringing him here to the United States to face justice for his crimes against our people, this president goes out of his way every single time to do what's right. And I think he deserves a lot of credit for that. And it is terrifying to think, had we not executed Operation Midnight Hammer last year, to ensure that at least at that moment they stopped their development of nuclear weapons, who knows what could have happened? And you think about the fact that we could have had a different person in that White House, that Kamala Harris, who the Democrats were running, could have been the president of the United States. Think about how different this situation may be right now and how dangerous our world would be. But we have a president who's looking out and putting America first, who is ensuring that we have the strongest, most robust military to handle situations like this. And the best news of all, probably, is that he is the best negotiator you could ever ask for. And that's exactly what we need. And I do think at the end of this, he said, I want a good deal or no deal at all. He's going to make sure that we have a great deal, that Iran cannot develop a nuclear weapon, they cannot purchase a nuclear weapon, and that the Strait of Hormuz is reopened. And with those three things, I think we're going to see a lot of forward progress, not just for our country, but for the Middle East and the entire world. So thank God we have President Donald J. Trump in the White House right now.
12: Yeah, thank goodness, given the stakes, as you just said, you know, they can't be higher. Well, what do you say to the Democrats, Laura Trump, when you hear they don't even know even the deal points, if potentially where it's going or where it's not going? You know, first, when he goes in, they have a problem with it. Then when there's a ceasefire, they have a problem. And today I was listening to Senator Cory Booker, and he was saying, oh, it's shameful. He feels like it was a waste. What do you say to the Democrats who, it's no matter what he does, I feel like he could walk on water and they'd have a problem with it?
13: Yeah, the president actually talks about this in our interview, and he said, look, I can make the greatest deal in the world, and they would find an issue with it. They would complain about it. They would say it's not good enough. But we have to acknowledge the fact that no one else could have brought us to this point. And when you look at the Democrats, and people need to ask themselves, what have these people actually contributed in any positive way to our country? Talk about being ashamed. They ought to be ashamed of themselves for disguising the way Joe Biden had no business being president of the United States. They pushed him down everybody's throats. They said he's fine. He's sharp as a tack, until the jig was up. And we all saw, now we see Jill Biden herself said that she knew he had cognitive issues. She knew there were problems with him, but they were willing to run a candidate like that until the jig was up. And then they shoved Kamala Harris down all of our throats. And they have not done anything positive for the American people. Their policies are terrible. They want to take the country in the wrong direction, and they are anti-common sense on every issue. So that is the shameful nature of who they truly are. And this president has been able to expose it. So you're right. It doesn't matter what this man does. Just because he is who he is, they will always go against it. And sadly, with that, they are going against the United States of America. We should all come together in this moment and feel good about the fact that we are going to defeat a country and a radical ideology who chant death to America. We do not want these people to have a nuclear weapon. This president will ensure that. And even the Democrats, the Trump haters and the Trump derangement syndrome individuals out there should be able to acknowledge that that's positive.
12: And Laura, before I let you go, I'm sure you've been watching these wild, crazy scenes outside of the Newark ICE facility. And today there was also a law that was passed in New York by Governor Kathy Hochul saying limited ICE, local involvement with ICE, also a mask ban. And then you've got the governor of New Jersey outside the facility in Newark, saying, oh, this is terrible. You know, let's open up the facility when there's some really violent criminals inside that are illegal. They're complaining about food. What goes through your mind and what goes through your father-in-law's mind, the president?
13: Yeah, I mean, look, this is exactly what we were just talking about, right? This is a group of people in the Democrats that have consistently put America last and the American people last. And here you have them outside of a detention facility with, to your point, Rita, murderers, child predators, rapists, really sick individuals who none of us want on our streets. They're advocating for those people to be back out on our streets and among our communities in the United States. It is outrageous. But they have shown us exactly who they are. And you have to ask yourself at a certain point, how many more Sheridan Gormans, who was killed in Chicago by an illegal alien, do we need to have? How many more Lakin Rileys do we need to have? Jocelyn Nungaries do we need to have before the Democrats start to realize that the American people see them for exactly who they are? When you are advocating for the worst of the worst, for people who not only have broken our laws to come here, but then have committed violent crimes on top of that, you really need to check yourself. And so I think we all think that. I think the president thinks that. I consistently wonder what is wrong with these individuals. But there again, they're showing us exactly who they are, and they're showing us how none of their policies go to benefit our country. They are against common sense. They are against safety and security. And they are against, at this point, our laws here in the United States of America. So their performative display out in front of this ICE facility is just about all they have to offer, because they have offered zero solutions or anything that is going to make anyone's life in this country better. And the American people are on to them.
12: Yeah, it's just sheer lunacy. Well, Laura, I can't wait to watch your interview. The whole country's going to be watching. It's the biggie, and it couldn't be just more perfectly timed on so many levels. I can't wait to see what he says about the ballroom, too. Laura, we love having you on, and have a great weekend. And we'll all be tuning in to My View with Laura Trump, 9 o'clock on Fox.
13: I'll see you there. Thanks, Rita.
12: Thank you, Laura.
0: It's a common sense recap of the big stories. This is the Katz and Cosby Tunnel to Towers Weekend Special on 77 WABC.
11: Professor Alan Dershowitz says the Democratic Party has lost its moral compass by supporting candidates like Nazi tattoo-wearing Graham Plattner, who's running for Senate in Maine. Here is Professor Alan Dershowitz.
14: Professor Dershowitz, are you on?
15: I'm on. Always listening to you.
14: Thank you. I got Congressman Jeff Van Drew on from New Jersey, and we're talking about his governor is staging rallies in front of the of murderers and
16: the ICE facility.
11: And wants to close it.
15: Look, New Jersey is lucky. It has a couple of very, very, very good congressmen. But boy, does it have some bums in office as well. One in Congress and others as well, a couple in the Senate. So New Jersey is catching New York-itis a little bit, and also New England-itis. You know, if for example, if Collins is defeated, there will not be a single Republican in the entire Congress from all of New England. And it's beginning to spread to New York and New Jersey. So let's hope we can keep that in check and keep Congress balanced, at least in some way.
11: So, Professor Dershowitz, what's the legal parameters? Because she's claiming the governor of New Jersey, and we still have the congressman with us, Jeff Van Drew, that the reason is that they're not getting appropriate food, appropriate conditions. Department of Homeland Security says that's hogwash. That's not true. And she says she wants to close it. Is there any justification to actually close it?
15: No. And would she be making the same arguments if they were people of a different political perspective? Does she really care about their human rights and their food, or does she care about their political ideology? That's the real question. No, I don't think there's a basis for, there's no moral basis for what she's doing. And legal bases, we're not so clear about. The law has become so partisan these days, it's very hard to predict. You know, I used to be in the business of predicting outcomes of judicial decisions. Now all I need to know is the name of the judge, generally, and I can predict the outcome no matter what the case is about.
14: Understood. Well, Congressman Jeff Van Drew, thank you. I hope we got an answer, and thank you for coming on, Jeff.
17: It is my pleasure, and I hope there's a day that this isn't going on, because the last thing I'll say is, just think about those families that watch this and hear this. They have to listen to this, how badly they feel and how betrayed they feel. Nobody cares about the victim. Yeah. It's unbelievable. Yeah. So thank you. Thank you for bringing it up.
11: Yeah, thank you, Congressman. And stay with us, Professor Dershowitz. Thank you, Congressman, sure. So much.
15: Sure. And, you know, this kind of partisanship applies all over. Look at what's going on in my old hometown of Brooklyn, where these idiots are refusing to sell Israeli products. The co-op in Park Slope, they're refusing to sell Israeli products to people who want to buy them. And they're selling Cuban products and Chinese products and Russian products and Iranian products, you name it. But a product to be sold from a Jewish state, even if somebody wants to eat Israeli hummus, the people out there don't want them to do it. You know, everything has become partisan. If I were a member of the co-op in Brooklyn, I'd be suing the board. I'd be suing anybody who tries to have any kind of a boycott, because that's not the role of a co-op. The role of a co-op is to sell food at a somewhat cheaper price, not to pick and choose the politics of who can buy what from who. And so, you know, the world's going nuts. And
11: it is.
15: Yeah.
11: You know, Professor Dershowitz, I want to ask you one quick question. You brought up sort of the where things are going with the Senate and the Susan Collins race. You look at Graham Platner. Just a few hours ago, we were talking about this. This is you've got a Jewish American, Jake Auchincloss, Democrat of your state, Massachusetts, who came out finally and said that the Nazi tattoo is disqualifying. So now I think on record, it's Fetterman and him. And you got a guy who said the most vile, horrible things about women, about veterans, about Jews. I mean, the list goes on and on. Police he bashed. Now there's only two Democrats of courage.
15: And you know, it's amazing. He's very good. He's a very, very good member of Congress, unlike some of the other members from my old state of Massachusetts, many of whom are in the squad now. But he's very good. And of course, Fetterman is very good. But the Democrats as a whole, particularly you get people like Schumer, who are, or Warren, or Murphy, and they are clinging to these Nazis and saying, you know, as long as we can unseat Collins, who's a moderate, serious, you know, multi-term Republican who often votes against the Republicans, but if there's a Democrat, no matter, he can have swastikas, he can say whatever he wants to say, he can support the guy from Michigan or the woman from Texas. It doesn't matter. We don't care. And, you know, that's what got Hitler elected in 1932. People didn't care. People voted for him because he said he would help the economy. Liz Warren would have campaigned for Adolf Hitler in 1932 if he wanted a minimum wage. That's her one issue. She doesn't care what somebody thinks about the Jews or what somebody thinks about other issues. So, you know, it's outrageous that Democrats are doing this, which is why me and so many other people are leaving the Democratic Party. We cannot abide being in a party that not only tolerates, but nominates people like that.
18: Yeah, I agree with that. I agree. Well, Professor Dershowitz, boy, a lot to talk with you. We always love having you on.
14: Who do you think wins tonight in Texas, Professor?
17: Oh, I can't predict Texas. I
14: wish checking I bets. Texas. 5 cents apiece.
18: Texas Hold'em.
17: I can't make a prediction. I just don't know enough. Like to say what I know something about, and I know something about law, but I don't know anything about Texas politics, except that I'm very, very proud of having taught Ted Cruz from the day he walked into Harvard Law School.
14: I'm glad somebody taught him. I'm glad.
18: You taught him well.
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2: 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A common sense recap of the day's biggest stories. It's John Katsimatidis and Rita Cosby. 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
4: Former White House Press Secretary Ari Fleischer says President Trump clearly has enormous power in the GOP and a perfect track record in this year's primary races, including Ken Paxton's big win in Texas. Here is Ari Fleischer. Well, Trump-backed Ken Paxton won in Texas. So far, President Trump has a 100% track record in these primaries for endorsing candidates that go on and win. And who better than the former White House Press Secretary, Ari Fleischer. Ari, it's so great to have you here in studio. It's Rita, John, we have Judge Richard Weinberg, we have Rudy Washington, and we also have Congresswoman Anna Paulina Luna with us in studio. So, Ari, what did you make, first of all? It was called within an hour, and clearly it was the Trump backing that made all the difference.
5: Yeah, it was called, boy, I think it was called within 5 minutes or 7 minutes. if you went to get a hot dog, you missed the result.
4: Right.
5: Yeah, it is remarkable how Donald Trump has really put his stamp on the party. But it happened, and I want to remind people, it started to happen before President Trump was elected. This populist movement inside the Republican Party has been long in coming. President Trump turned the movement into a hockey stick in terms of movement. But this has been the shape of the party since Republicans started to lose college-educated graduates, suburban voters. They started to increasingly become Democrats. And blue-collar working people increasingly became Republican. That's a trade I'll take any day.
4: Yeah, that is. And you know, it was an interesting, I was watching all of it as it was breaking, Ari, and Cornyn was very gracious and said, look, we have to make sure we keep Texas red. You could tell he's going to support him. And there was a beautiful post sent by President Trump about Cornyn. Even Paxton praised Cornyn. So you could tell it looks like the party is going to coalesce. This is going to be a nasty fight. I mean, the guy on the other side, Tallarico, right away was starting to slam Paxton. And yet this guy, as we were just talking about sort of where are the moderates, people are trying to brush this guy like a moderate. He's not a moderate. I mean, he wants open borders. He says there's six sexes. I mean, how is this race going to go?
5: Yeah, and not eating meat. I mean, I love that part. Like, he couldn't depict a better state than Texas to make that claim. Look, Texas is the state that Democrats for decades have gone to burn up their money. They want to turn Texas blue. They think they can do it. They believe they have a shot. And so when Beto O'Rourke ran against Ted Cruz, they spent lavish amounts of money to lose handsomely. And ever since then, they keep falling for Lucy and the football, thinking this time they can kick it. Can they kick it this cycle? Will it be such an overwhelmingly Democratic cycle? I do think it's going to be a Democratic cycle. But bear in mind Trump's first midterm, 2018. Republicans lost 41 seats in the House. They picked up 2 seats in the Senate. And that's because of the nature of the races that are up every 2 years in the Senate. And when you look at where the Democrats have opportunities in the Senate in the 2026 cycle, you got to look really hard and far to find places where they really do have a shot at winning. You got to think they can win Texas. Really uphill fight for the Democrats.
4: I agree. We got Judge Richard Weinberg.
6: All right, good to talk to you again. What troubles me is the fact that so much money was diverted to Texas in the primary and the runoff. And now you're going to have to spend more money for November. And you have a lot of races out there with very good incumbent senators who are Republican, as well as good candidates with that money and that attention should be spent there, and it's now being diverted because

0: President Trump would not support the incumbent Senator Cornyn. What are your thoughts?
1: I think that's a fair analysis. I do think it would have been easier with John Cornyn on the ballot. It would have cost less money. And certainly we have races such as North Carolina and Maine that are going to be a little bit closer than Texas should be. So why are we spending money in Texas when we could be spending it in these other places? But having said that, political money is almost got no end to it. I really don't worry about either party running out of money. It seems every cycle they spend more, they raise more, they get more, super PACs spend more. I don't think if Republicans lose any seats anywhere, it's going to be because of money. In Texas, for example, John Cornyn outspent he outspent Ken Paxton by almost 10-1. So money isn't everything as long as you have enough.
2: Yeah, very well said, Ari Fleischer. Well, Ari, we also have Congresswoman Ana Paulina Luna here.
3: Hey, Ari.
1: Great to be with you.
3: Yeah, of course. Hey, I just wanted to ask you. So I know that seats in play this cycle compared to 2018 are actually more so in our favors. And I'm cautiously optimistic. I think if we get out of Iran and really President Trump is able to secure everything with a Strait, I think that those oil prices are going to drop like a rock. Do you think, though, that kind of given the political climate, if it were to happen tomorrow, you think that we lose versus if we can secure something with the Iran deal?
1: Well, here's the states. Republicans have states where we could pick up seats. Arguably, this is a stretch, but these are the four: Minnesota, New Hampshire, Georgia, Michigan. Michigan and Georgia are not stretches. New Hampshire is a mini stretch, and Minnesota is a bigger stretch. Four seats. Democrats have seven: North Carolina, Maine, and then it starts to get stretchy for them. They think they can pick up Ohio. I don't think so. They think they can pick up Alaska. I don't think so. They think they can pick up Iowa. I definitely don't think so. They think they can pick up Nebraska. I definitely don't think so. And then there's Texas. So in reality, it's each party has about two really good close toss-up races. So give the Democrats an advantage. It's going to be a Democrat year, midterm election. I think the Democrats pick up one, if they're lucky, two. And do Republicans pick up any Democrat seats and cut into that? I don't rule that out. I think Michigan could be a flop for the Democrats, and I think the Democrats could blow their chance in Maine.
2: You know, you talked about Maine, Ari Fleischer. I can't believe still that this guy's, you know, looks like leading on the Democratic side, Graham Plantner. And he's got the Nazi tattoo. And again, today he was asked, I don't know if you saw this, Ari, again, will you, you know, apologize for trashing veterans? He was trashing Ted Daniels, who was his Purple Heart recipient, saying he was a coward, essentially. I mean, it was just horrible. And Chris Kyle, a great American hero of American yeah. Sniper. And again, he will not apologize. Isn't it amazing that this guy's even on the ballot?
1: Well, he's called himself a communist. He said that all police are bastards, his word. He called himself a vegetable-growing, psychedelic-taking socialist. I mean, he and Tallarico should get together on that one. It would amaze me if he does win in Maine. It would just have to be such a disastrous cycle for Republicans, for Democrats to look beyond all this guy's foibles. But what gives me caution here is the Democrats had a candidate run for attorney general in the state of Virginia who sent an email threatening to kill the children of the Republican Speaker of the Assembly in Virginia. It was public about a month before the election, and he still won. So the Democrats just have this zeal to defeat Trump no matter what, and they equate everybody with Trump, made all the elections about Trump, and that can take them places, particularly in a close state like Maine.
4: Ari, John Katsimatidis, it's going to be November is going to be a tough race, but I think it could happen for President Trump. How many of the Democrats that are running are what they've tried to do is bring in, like in Virginia, former CIA person to be deemed like pro America. In New Jersey, a former
2: military pilot,
4: person,
2: et cetera.
4: How many supposedly they look like common sense Democrats are they have versus really crazy Democrats?
1: Well, that was their thinking, right, that they couldn't win with the crazies. But this cycle in Texas and Maine, they're going with their crazies. So, yeah, they want to say they've got moderates in places. In Texas, 35 in a House race, they did defeat in a Democratic primary, a crazy anti-Semite, and elected a sheriff's deputy in the Democratic primary. That's a run to the moderate side. But in other places, they can't control themselves, and their wacky extremists are winning. So they're all over the map, is how I would put the Democrats. And the question is really going to be, who's got the wind behind their back? Is it a Democrat cycle or a Republican cycle? Because that is more important than anything, even candidate quality. If there's a powerful anti-Democratic year, great for Republicans. That's what happened in Obama's two midterms. Powerful anti-Republican year. That's what the first midterm was for Trump in the House, not the Senate, though.
4: Well, this is going to take further discussion, and I hope you come back on with us another day this week.
2: Yeah, we love you, Ari. Thank you so much, Ari.
1: Great to be with you guys. Thank you, Ari.
5: It's a common sense recap of the big stories. 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
2: Mayor Mamdani's radical policies are driving people from New York. Here is former senior aide to Governor Cuomo, Melissa DeRosa, on his latest move, taxing second homes in New York. A lot happening in Albany. And joining us now to talk about that is Melissa DeRosa, of course, former senior aide to then Governor Cuomo. Melissa, what do you make of this? Of course, they passed that second home tax. That's a mess.
6: Hey guys, great to be with you. So another day in New York, another, you know, run on out migration, I think is what we're getting out of this budget. As people may or may not know, this budget is 2 months late. So it's the latest the budget has been in 16 years, and it continues to increase spending in the billions. And Zoran Mamdani walked away with both a bailout from Albany, which will, you know, in the short term, plug the gap that exists in the New York City budget, which, as John has said many times, is larger than the budget of Florida, even though Florida has 24 billion people. I'm sorry, million people, and New York City has 8.5. And they gave him his pied-à-terre tax. Now, the pied-à-terre tax is the way that they structured this is it's going to be in two phases, because there's really no easy way to implement this, because as most people know, your property tax assessment bears little reality to your apartment or your condo or your co-op's actual value. So what they decided to do was they decided to, in the first tranche, which takes effect on July 1st, so in 5 weeks, is any apartment that it has a tax assessed value at $1 million or more gets, I think it's a 4.5% tax if it's a second home. And they are going to figure out if it's a second home. And then it's incumbent on the homeowner to challenge that if it's not your second home, if it is in fact your primary residence.
4: So in other words, they send you a bill and they put a lien on your property, and then you say you defend it.
6: Exactly. Then you hire a lawyer and then you fight, you know, the state on whether or not you should have to pay this tax. Now, I was on the, so that's just a disaster to begin with. And the numbers that they're starting at, the $1 million number to start at, and then it, you know, incrementally gets bigger at $5.5 million. It kicks into like 5.5% and on and on. But the numbers they're talking about are astronomical in terms of what people are going to have to pay, on top of a mansion tax, on top of a real estate transfer tax, on top of the property taxes they're already paying. But I was also speaking to a couple of CEOs of top residential real estate firms here in New York today. And what we can expect is there's going to be a number of lawsuits that are brought challenging this tax, because people originally bought these apartments when this tax didn't exist. So they bought it under false pretenses. And there's going to be challenges in court that get filed between now and July 1st as to the constitutionality of whether or not you can even implement this tax and change the rules of the game after you've purchased this apartment. That was the first thing I heard repeatedly today. So look out for that. That's going to be coming. And then the second thing that I heard is that deals are already being pulled. So one of the CEOs I spoke to today was telling me that she had heard from a number of her brokers in the last 24 hours from people who were either on the cusp of signing contracts or who were have already signed a contract but haven't closed, saying, I want out. So I think that we have, you know, you always ask the question, what's the tipping point? When do we reach the tipping point? And all of these economists want to come out and say, you know, these lefty economists want to come out and say it's overstated that if you tax people and tax people and tax people, they're going to leave. That's a myth. It's not a myth. And it is definitely not a myth post-COVID. And it's definitely not a myth post-COVID when you can work anywhere and be anywhere and you've got a socialist mayor who you don't have faith in, who's alienating businesses and taunting people like Ken Griffin. And people have a lot of questions about quality of life and public safety moving forward and the overall direction of the city. And it's not a myth when you're already in the most taxed locality in the country and you have the opportunity to be other places. So the people that I'm speaking to that are literally dealing with this on the ground in real time are telling me there are going to be very real ramifications to this in terms of people canceling contracts, getting out of deals, bailing on contracts they've already signed and eating the penalty. But also, I think we're going to see a number of lawsuits that are filed between now and July 1, in which case this tax may never end up going into effect at all.
2: Yeah.
6: Or else, you know, maybe it can be prospective.
4: We're over time. We're into Mark Levin's time. Governor.
2: Yeah, real quick.
4: Governor Patterson, you have a quickie?
7: So, of course, the legislature is decided to rule on whether or not local governments can deal with the ICE agents and the ICE program when it should be very clear that these are federal interventions and how the state could supervise it is out of the question.
6: No, I agree with you. And I think also you're going to ask for, they're going to, you know, do the thing. They're going to tempt Homan now to deploy more people here and they're going to justify it based on
4: Homan
6: this.
4: Homan will be on our show tomorrow.
2: Yeah, Homan's joining us tomorrow. So that'll be an interesting topic. Interesting.
6: Yeah, I have a feeling he'll make some news on your program off of this.
2: Yeah, well, I do too.
4: We'll talk again real soon, Melissa. And thank you
2: Melissa,
4: so much
2: thank
4: for coming
2: you.
4: On.
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8: The White House is confirming a push to create a $250 bill with President Trump's face on it. Treasury Secretary Scott Bessent telling reporters he's aware of legislation that would allow a living president to be featured on U.S. paper currency.
9: Right now, there is proposed legislation that in front of the House, in front of the Senate, to change the first requirement so that a living person, Donald J. Trump, could be on the $250 bill. So it's all in the hands of the it's all in up on Capitol Hill.
8: Current law requires that a person be dead before they can be put on currency. Treasury Secretary Bessent says right now that's in the hands of lawmakers. The Treasury is preparing in case the legislation is passed.
10: Money, money, money.
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5: A common sense recap of the day's biggest stories. 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
2: New Jersey Congressman Jeff Van Drew says Democrats are prioritizing violent illegal criminal migrants over U.S. citizens as some Democrats protest outside a New Jersey ICE detention center. Here is Congressman Jeff Van Drew. Let's go to New Jersey for some breaking news there.
5: Breaking news, WABC.
4: We don't even have a song for New Jersey.
2: Yeah, we need a song for New Jersey. Well, we'll have to ask our next guest, John, because he definitely would know the great congressman.
4: The Texans have a real good song.
2: Yeah, New Jersey's got to have a good song. What do you think, Craig? You
14: know, we'd have to go to Bruce Springsteen. Bruce Springsteen, who has all the New Jersey songs. But the problem is with Bruce Springsteen.
4: He's crazy, too.
2: Yeah.
14: That's the problem.
2: Yeah.
14: But he's a great singer.
4: We have Congressman Jeff Van Drew.
2: Yes, we do, from the great state of New Jersey. So before we get into it, is there a song we should be playing before you, Congressman?
15: You know what? I kind of think that some of the performers have become so anti-American, as much as I enjoyed some of their music, like Springsteen about New Jersey, I would be kind of loath to kind of push that on you. So I think, don't worry about where they came from. Worry about what they're singing and what they believe. And if they've got a great American song, and there's some good ones, the president walks out to them all the time, and so do I even when we have rallies. I think that's the song to go with. Give me a good, a pro-American, pro-New Jersey song, and that's the way to go.
2: I think we have a good one that we all love. Here we go.
16: And I'm proud to be an American, where at least I
14: know. Love that song. Love that.
4: All right. How about, I want you to pass a bill adopting that song for New Jersey.
2: Yeah, I don't think any state has adopted it, by the way, John.
15: I think we should adopt it for all 50 states.
4: All right. It's already 450.
15: Yep. And I play that every election. When I win, I come out and we play that song, and we've been doing it for years. In all honesty, before it was even as popular as it is now. It just gives you a great feeling.
2: It does. Well, you know.
4: All right. Now, what the heck is going on in New Jersey which New Jersey people don't want to deport the criminals?
15: It's unbelievable. You can't make it up. It disgusts me. I don't know what else to say. On Memorial Day, when we all should be thinking about our veterans, our military, our great country, enjoying our families and having barbecues, doing good things, volunteering for certain organizations, what are these folks doing, including our United States senator and our governor, making a human chain, a wall around a detention center where they have people who are dangerous inside? Let me say two things. These are bad people. They've committed rape. They've committed murder. They have violent felonies, so many of them. And they should not be free. They shouldn't be out in New Jersey or America or anywhere. In fact, I don't even like spending the money to keep them here in America. And as soon as we can, we should deport them. We're detaining them, but we should deport them. Let the country is of origin pay for their crimes, because it costs money and taxpayers can't afford it. Get them the hell out, number one. Number two, just think how wrong it is when people like the Angel Moms look at, you know, our elected officials protesting that they're not being treated well enough, even though they have showers every day, even though they have mental health services, medical services, they have just about everything you could need or want. They have telephones, et cetera. I could go through the whole list. They are treated than a lot of people who work their back off in America every day are being treated. I'm sick and tired of it. They're incarcerated for a reason. They're in jail for a reason. They should be deported. These are not just illegals. These are illegal criminals, many of them, that did very, very bad things.
2: You know what was shocking me, Congressman Jeff Andrew, like you were reciting some of the things. I know that the governor and a number of the people that were there were saying that the illegal immigrants inside, some of them are murderers, some of them are pedophiles. There's a whole bunch of gang members, too, as well. And that they're complaining about the food, that the food is not good enough. I mean, I'm sorry. I mean, that to me is, it reminds me of, you know, in New York City, we had a whole bunch of illegal immigrants. They were not, you know, they were not repeat violent offenders like the ones that are there. They were at the hotels and they were throwing out the food because they didn't like the kind of food that they were being given at a 4- and 5-star hotel. Meanwhile, now they're in a nice facility. They're getting, you know, 3-4 square meals a day, but it's not the kind of food they like.
15: I mean, seriously? I mean, I'm supposed to seriously care about that? It's nutritious food. They have it, by the way, just so you know, they have a nutritionist on site. A nutritionist. Hey, I bet you guys would like to have a nutritionist with you all the time to make sure you're really getting the best balanced diet that you should. You don't like the food, then don't eat it.
4: I agree.
15: You're getting more meals and better food than
4: so, Congressman,
15: ever did some of them in their life.
4: Bottom line, what's going to happen with all this stuff? I mean, she is the governor. I mean, does she have the governor,
15: and she's making it hard. And you know what? The reason that there are some issues with ICE sometimes, the reason that they, you know, had to go to a church or had to go to a supermarket or had to go to a hardware store, wherever they were picking people up and didn't really want to, there's no cooperation in these blue states. You will notice where there were issues and problems with ICE and border control or in areas where are blue states because they're not cooperating.
4: Okay, because Professor Dershowitz is coming on right after.
2: Yeah, we want to get
4: him on.
2: No, we're getting him right now, actually. We're getting him right now. While we're waiting for him, Congressman, I also saw that LaMonica MacGyver was out there. And she's like proudly posting. I want to remind everybody, she's the woman, the congresswoman from New Jersey. And she was the one who is charged with assaulting the officers. Remember the last time when everything was happening with the mayor and she got, and she's out there like thumbing her nose. I'm back again. They're doing the same thing again. I mean, if that's not hypocrisy.
15: No, it's hurtful. It's mean-spirited. Remember, there are moms and dads and brothers and sisters, families that are watching this, their elected officials in the United States of America are taking the side, supporting, protecting individuals who killed some other poor, innocent person. The angel moms, we have them in my subcommittee in judiciary on oversight. And you listen to these women tell these stories about their children who were brutally murdered. In some cases, they were tortured before they were murdered. And we're supposed to feel bad for those people. And our American elected officials are protecting them and advocating for them and fighting for them and want to release them.
4: Is Professor on? 1 second. Professor Dershowitz, are you on?
17: I'm on. Always listening to you.
4: Thank you. I got Congressman Jeff Van Drew on from New Jersey, and we're talking about his governor is staging rallies in front of the of murderers and
0: the ICE
4: facility.
2: And wants to close it.
17: Look, New Jersey is lucky. It has a couple of very, very, very good congressmen, but boy, does it have some bums in office as well. One in Congress and others as well, a couple in the Senate. So, New Jersey is catching New Yorkitis a little bit and also New Englanditis. You know, if for example, if Collins is defeated, there will not be a single Republican in the entire Congress from all of New England. And it's beginning to spread to New York and New Jersey. So let's hope we can keep that in check. And keep Congress balanced, at least in some way.
4: Well, Congressman Jeff Van Drew, thank you. I hope we got an answer, and thank you for coming on, Jeff.
15: It is my pleasure, and I hope there's a day that this isn't going on, because the last thing I'll say is just think about those families that watch this and hear this. They have to listen to this, how badly they feel and how betrayed they feel. Nobody cares about the victim.
4: Yeah.
15: It's unbelievable.
4: Yeah.
15: So thank you. Thank you for bringing it up.
2: Yeah, thank you.
5: It's a common sense recap of the big stories. 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
2: Former Illinois Governor Rod Blagojevich says Chicago's crime rate continues to soar as common sense from Democratic political leaders there continues to be absent. Here is Governor Rod Blagojevich.
4: Well, let's go to Illinois and let's go to former Governor Rod Blagojevich and see what the heck is going on. What's going on, Rod?
18: Well, Cass and Cosby are all about common sense, but in Chicago, where murder rates are high, among the casualties is common sense. The teenagers are taking over the city, and we have a governor, we have a mayor who are afraid to do anything about it. And it's, you know, it's laughable in some respects. On the other hand, it's a very, very terrible, dangerous thing. Five police officers were run over by an 18-year-old teenager during a carnival event at like 3:30 in the morning last Saturday night. 25 people have been shot over the weekend. This is only the beginning of what obviously is going to be another long, hot summer for the people of Chicago, citizens of Illinois. And I guess I have a question for both of you, and it's very simple. Are you ready?
4: Yes.
18: Have the adults in charge of Chicago and Illinois lost their minds? Johnson and Pritzker, that's my question to you, Rita and John.
2: That's an easy yes, yes, and yes, all right? Okay. You got to give us a tough one. So, so Governor, as we're talking about, when you talk about losing their mind, I was watching Brandon Johnson, the mayor there of Chicago, and his comment was so ridiculous. One of the guys I was looking at in one of the shooting incidents, he had this long rap sheet that bled over to a couple pages. And the first thing, his comment was, parents need to watch their kids. They still don't seem to get it.
18: No, it's a terrible comment. It's unfortunate because the reality is, unfortunately, some of those underprivileged neighborhoods, there's only one parent and she's 15, 16, 17. And then there's a grandmother. There's no father. There's no authoritative figure. But more than that, the police officers are on the run. They're afraid to do anything to kind of keep the peace because they know the Democratic politicians, Johnson and Pritzker, don't have their backs. And these teenagers are not stupid. They know that. We're talking about 18-year-olds, 17-year-olds, 13-year-olds. Hundreds of them out on the street the other night. They've done this in downtown Chicago, by the way. But the other night it was in a low-income, underprivileged neighborhood where black people live. And here again, the black community gets screwed because they can't rely on the police to even keep their neighborhood quiet at 3:30 in the morning. And here's the admonition that the Democrats basically give to these young teenagers. It's basically this. They're basically telling them, listen, we don't want you to shoot up the city. We don't want you to rob stores or hijack cars, terrorize taxpayers. And we don't want you to run over police officers with a car, which one kid did, running over five officers. But if you do, we're warning you. We're warning you. We're going to send you to community-based intervention programs. That's their solution.
2: I mean, it's so sad. And they wonder why there's this revolving door. You know, Governor, I'm curious, you know, the whole case of Sheridan Gorman was this horrible case. She was the Loyola College student, remember, who was shot in the middle of the night. Have you heard any politicians there say we could have done better for her? I mean, her parents spoke out last week at a rally in New York because they're from New York. And talked about just how the system has failed them. And they feel the politicians there in Chicago have failed them.
18: Well, no Democratic politicians has done that. Darren Bailey, the Republican nominee for governor, has. But he's facing a very tough challenge. But the Democrat politicians who used to be eager to say those things, like Governor Patterson or me or Mayor Daley when he was here, even Bill Clinton, clearly, we recognize the importance of public safety as the first duty of government and that you have to shore up and be on the side of the police and the law and the enforcement of the law. But today's Democratic Party, as we've discussed before, is no longer even close or remotely like the Democratic Party of Governor Patterson or Bill Clinton or me. It's a very different party. It's a party of socialists and Bolshevists and anarchists.
2: Yeah, that's a sad state of affairs. Judge Weinberg.
0: Governor, good to talk to you again, sir.
18: Hi, Judge. I wish you were my judge when I had to go before the judge.
0: I would have dismissed everything, believe me.
2: Yes.
18: Thank you.
0: So let's be clear. You have your current governor, Pritzker, and he thinks of himself as presidential timber, and he wants to be a candidate for the presidency of the United States. So what is it exactly that he's running on? What are his accomplishments for the state of Illinois?
18: Well, raising taxes 51 times on the people of Illinois, he's done that.
2: That's a record.
18: He's done that. His whole issue is whatever Trump wants, he's against. No matter how good it might be, how sensible it might be, he's against it. And then he calls press conferences and does what he does. And then on top of that, pretty much it. It's really a terrible situation. He's so determined to run for president. And he has no chance. I know something about politics. If there's anybody out of Chicago, Illinois, who might have a fighting chance, it would be Rahm Emanuel. It's not J.B. Pritzker. But he thinks over pandering to the left wing of the party, he could disguise the fact that he's a billionaire, and those people hate billionaires.
2: Yeah, it's a mess. Well, former Governor Rob Blagojevich, we love having you on. Thank you for speaking common sense, which we appreciate.
19: And everybody, thanks for joining us on this very special edition of Katz and Cosby. I'm Rita Cosby, along with John Catsimatidis. Have a great rest of your weekend.
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24: Friends, out with the old and in with the new, a new decade for me. Last night was the last night of my 30s, and today starts the first day of my 40s. It's my 40th birthday show, and there's no other way I'd want to celebrate it than by being on the air with you for the greatest rock and roll birthday party of all time. My favorite songs and your favorite songs from the 60s and 70s all hour long. Send me emails, requests, shout outs, dedication in the vinyl vault. I'm going to do something special for you, and we get ready to keep the party going with Cousin Bruce and Jersey Joe Piscopo. There's no place I'd rather be on the station we love playing the music we love. 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

It's Music Radio, and yeah, it's my birthday. I am officially a member of the 40 Club, and people have been asking me, Vinny, what are you doing to celebrate such a milestone? And I said, doing what I'm doing each and every day, and that's continuing to just try to be the best version of myself and stay great with great people like yourselves and play some great music. And that's exactly what we're going to do today. I'm rocking my vintage 1986 t-shirt, limited edition, I might add, complete with a cassette tape on the front of it. That's right. I got it yesterday in school. One of my students was like, what is that? I was like, it's called a tape. These kids have no clue what a CD even is today because they download all their music. It's really an unbelievable thing. But we got a great show coming your way today. It's just, you know, in the spotlight segment, I figured we'd do two number ones from the 60s on this day. Plus, we're going to do that in the vinyl vault. I also have, we're bringing back just for today only, and we'll see how well it's received. If it's something that people enjoy, maybe we'll bring it back more. The Vinny's Version segment, where it's one of my favorite songs to perform. We're going to feature that. And we're also debuting, for the first time on New York Radio, our buddy from American Idol, Mikey, friend of the show who we interviewed last year, did his take on a 70s ballad. So we're going to be playing that. He sent it to us to share with New York audiences. And just my favorite songs all hour long. The Vinbox is open. Vinny.Madunio with WABCRadio.com. 1-800-848-9222. I say we get started there. Mr. Matt, he's at the controls. Vinny's on the phones. What more could I ask for? 40 never looked and felt so good, right? I know you guys. You're telling me I'm still wet behind the ears. It's Edison Lighthouse on Music Radio.

Weem away, baby. My friend Jay Siegel, the original voice of Jay Siegel's Tokens, still rocking it on the road. You know that's one of my favorite songs of all time, especially that it was one of the first songs I ever sang. Yeah, my kindergarten teacher sent me happy birthday blessings today and posted a picture from when I was in her class and sang it during show and tell. I heard Cousin Brucey had a great and rocking time at the PNC Bank Arts Center in Homedale, New Jersey this past Thursday. I tried to fit it into my schedule to get there, but last night we had the prom, and I know you guys know during the day I'm a school teacher. I'm the prom coordinator and all those fun activities, so I just couldn't peel myself away from last-minute plans and then getting ready for the birthday. And tomorrow, flying up to Medford, Massachusetts for a performance during the day and flying back so I can get back to school Monday, by the way. But that's another story for another day. But it's just been a crazy week. I know that the audience went nuts for Tommy James and Herman's Hermits with Peter Noon. Cousin Brucey had a rocking good time, and he's going to keep the party going tonight as well right here on Music Radio. Want to give a quick congratulations shout-out to Francesca Calascione and Christopher Tolercio on their Bahama engagement. Congratulations, kids. Wishing you a lifetime of health, happiness, blessings, and falling in love with each other each and every day all over.

0: It's the king of rock and roll, Elvis Presley, one of my all-time favorites. You don't have to say you love me on the Vinny Madugno Show. It's music radio. People are asking me, Vinny, now that you've achieved this milestone, what are you going to do? I'm going to just keep enjoying all the things that I have been able to earn and work towards. I'm going to continue enjoying life and just focus on the things that are yet to come and not think about the stuff that we don't have, because what does that matter, right? Matt, we got a female, buddy. Let's do it.
1: Let's open up the VIN box for another V-mail.
0: And the subject says, happy 40th birthday and happy 44th anniversary. Hi, Vinny. Such a big week for us. Your 40th birthday is this weekend. My wife, Penny, and mine, 44th wedding anniversary today, May 30th. Coincidentally for us, on the afternoon we were married was the identical time Cal Ripken began his Iron Man streak. So far, we outlasted him by 2 decades. That's pretty awesome. He says, one of our favorite artists whom we last saw on February in 2009 was Bobby V. Would it be possible if you could find his version of Beautiful People to honor you, us, and all of your listeners who are beautiful people? Many probably have never heard this song, but we love it. And I turned 70 last month after a quadruple heart bypass, and I'm doing fabulous. Looking forward to seeing you again on the Malt Shop Cruise. Your gift from us is the list of top 10 songs the week you were born. Oh, and he gives me a whole list of songs. That's great. We're going to have to check those out. Happy birthday and best wishes, your friends in Waldorf, Maryland, Dave and Penny Kremnitzer. Well, here's your song, guys. Let's hit it. There you go. From me to you on my birthday and all the beautiful people, it's Bobby V on the Vinny Madugno Show.

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1: That's right, it's Spotlight time. But before we do that, I got to give a shout-out to my students, the boys varsity baseball team, Port Richmond High School in Staten Island, after an undefeated season, won the game that determined if they made it into the city championships today, which means they're heading for the big trophy. We're so proud of them. A bunch of them left the prom early tonight. That's how dedicated and disciplined they were last night. They left before the rest of the seniors to get home and rest for today's game, and that dedication paid off. They're going to the championship. Also want to give a big shout-out and a happy 23rd birthday to Marcus. Happy birthday, Mason Horgan. Joyce Stripe, who shares a birthday with me, and James in Homestead, Florida, 82 years young today. Let's think about the top hits from this week in 1965. Matter of fact, the number one song went something like this.

Beach Boys. Perfect song to get you ready for some summer weather. Where the heck did this breeze come from in the tri-state area? 67 and partly cloudy. My God. Hopefully we get some humid days, right? I don't know. But it's the number one songs from my birthday this day. In different years. Well, we did 65 just now. How about we go to 67, Matt? Yeah, I want to thank everybody for the love and the respect, all the text messages, the emails, the calls. I'm feeling the love today. It's Aretha on the Vinny Maduno Show. What you-

0: back on the other side of this, well, it's a special segment called Vinny's Version with one of my favorite songs to perform. And then we're going to also premiere for you, Mikey from American Idol did his take on a great 70s tune. Wait until you hear it. It's the world premiere on the Vinny Meduño Show coming up next. I'm celebrating my birthday, having a great time with each and every one of you right here on Music Radio. 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

All right, so I got a card from loyal listener Denise, who lives in Connecticut, saying, yep, 480 months, 14,610 days, 350,640 hours. Thanks for making a guy feel old, my friend. We're going to be stepping out for a quick break when we come back.

I love it. It's so bad, it's good. Vinny's version. It's a segment we brought back today for my birthday. If it's widely received, we'll see if we do it again in the near future and whatnot. But this is one of my favorite songs to do, and it's part of the achievements that I've done by age 40 was to be able to tribute Gene Pitney on national TV when TJ Lubinsky reached out to Cousin Brucey and said we would like to have Vinny come out to Pittsburgh to perform for us. And, well, this is a song my mom always wanted to hear me do. It's on my latest album, Pitney Black, featuring me doing the songs of Gene Pitney and Jay Black. It's my version of Town Without Pity on Music Radio.

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2: There you go. From one young artist to another, preserving the great music. This is American Idol finalist and artist Mikey MKY Jimenez from LA, East LA. His take on a 70s classic, Make It With You by Bread. Love this one. He's given us the green light to play it as a world premiere right here on the Vinny Madugno Show for the first time to New York and syndicated listeners. Let him know if you like it. 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Here's to much success on your record, buddy. It's Make It With You by Bread, but it's Mikey's version right here on the Vinny Madugno Show.

0: Listener approved in the Facebook Live chat, and of course, all across the syndicated listenership that we have here on the Red Apple Audio Network. That's MKY, Mikey Jimenez, from American Idol, and so much more with his brand new version of Make It With You by Bread. Congratulations, brother, sending you success and well wishes with that one. Also want to give a big shout out to Alyssa Nicole Accardi, firstborn yesterday evening, to her proud parents, Brian and Alana, to her big brother, Matthew, and following up with a double dose of cuteness, twins, Valentina and Serafina Auletti, to their dad, mom, Chris and Gab Auletti. Congratulations, you guys. Cuteness overload. Thank you so much to their parents for sharing their beauty with me and being able to shout out these three little lovely angels. Stepping out for a quick break. When we come back on the other side of this, the birthday shenanigans continue with one of my favorite songs of all time. I think you know what's on the other side of this. Stay with us.
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4: Go!

That's the best song of the 60s. I don't care. I'll debate anybody on it. Want to give a big shout out right now to Joe Conti from Mary Rose in Malta. She's listening to us nice in Malta. That's pretty awesome. Thank you via that 77 WABC app. And you can listen tonight as well to a great evening lineup of music and artists and all kinds of great things that we do around here. Cousin Brucey, 50s, 60s, touch of the 70s. And he's got one of the founding voices and singers of Lobo, Ronald Kent Lavoie, joining him, as well as Joe doing Boulevard Sinatra Showcase. And on the network, catch Tony Orlando rocking the decades. We're having a great one today. I want to give a shout out to everybody from the Angel Card Project. I got so many nice birthday cards from all around the country. Thank you, guys.

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Another thing I love about my 40 years, I got to be part of the WABC family, and this song was what started it for me.

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1: That's right. So we're going to travel up in the decade right now. 1977 to be exact. The number one song on my birthday in 1977 is this one. We pop it on the Victrola right now. It's Stevie Wonder with Sir Duke on the Vinny Meduño Show. Feeling and sounding so good. I think I'm going to eat an extra big piece of cake after such a great show today. What do you think, Matt? Matt's giving me the thumbs up on Music Radio. Yeah. Music Radio.

And that's how you do it, my friends. You know what else you can feel all over? Knicks fever in the city. Shout outs to all New York Knicks fans and to the team. We're rooting you on. God bless. And hopefully they'll bring home the championship. You never know, right? Stranger things have been happening, my friends. And you know what else is happening? Cousin Brucey's keeping the party going. As for me, this was a great way to kick off a new decade with some great music. The Cuz is coming up with the Saturday Night Rock and Roll Party next. I'll be back with you. Same time, same place next week on the station you love, playing the music we love. You know what I'm talking about. Music Radio. One more party song on my birthday show. Thanks for the love, everybody, right here on Music Radio. Love.

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0: Hi, everybody. It's your cousin, Brucey, and welcome to the parade. Welcome to our show. Cousin, see us what you're going to be hearing on today's get-together. Of course, we have the music from the 50s, the 60s, and a touch of the 70s. And we had a very special guest again this week. We have a visit from Lobo. Don't you love that? Lobo, the wolf. And his dog named Boo, by the way. Lobo became one of the defining voices of the 70s. Romantic, he was easy listening, and he sold over 15 million records. Remember, Me and You and a Dog Named Boo? Well, who can forget that one, right? And I'd love you to want me, cousins.
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0: Cousin Brucey.
1: All right, my friends. Everybody gather around. We have a four-hour love fest. Yep, four solid gold hours with everything that you love. Let's go over here for a few moments and have like a little private talk. Now, I just want to welcome everybody on our affiliate stations all over the United States. I want to welcome all cousins listening to us, and whether you're in Tokyo or Berlin or South America or Mexico, I'm just so happy to have you with us. What a nice time. We're going to have four great hours. Now, here are the rules. On our show, this is what I consider to be a green space, you know, a park. No politics. Whether you are left or right or up or down, it doesn't matter to me. It doesn't matter, and it shouldn't matter to you, because all we care about now is that one connection that we all have, people all over the world. It's our music. It's the music of the 50s, the 60s, and a touch of the 70s. Well, I'm ready to go. Get your phone calls ready. I have your dedications. And we have a great guest tonight. We'll talk about him in just one moment. Stand by. Adventure awaits.
2: It's pony time. Get-

Come on, baby. Saddle up, honey. There you go, that pony time. But what did Chubby say to me once? The pony time is kind of easy. He said it's doing the twist with a little more horsing around. You know what I mean? That's from Chubby. Hey, everybody, Cousin Brucey, let me give you the telephone number, and we'd love you to call 800-848-9222 and dial carefully so we don't disturb any of our neighbors, if you know what I mean. 800-848-9222, the way to reach Cousin Brucey. And one other thing, you can email me at cousinbrucey@redapplemusic.com. We have 4 great hours. Our guest tonight is Lobo. Lobo, cousins. Oh, yeah, and he's bringing his dog named Boo with him. Right, you and me and a dog named Boo. So Lobo will be with us a little bit later. And very interesting man. Very interesting man. He lives down in Florida somewhere now. And we'll be talking to him. Cousins, here's some good buddies of mine. Out of Great Britain, a little British rock for you. DC 5.

0: DC5, everybody, DC5 live, and we're coming to you very live all over the world, cousins, and we're so happy to have you here on Music Radio. About a week and a half ago, we lost another one of our great musicians and really a nice man, Dennis Licciori, and he was with the group, one of the lead vocalists of Dr. Hook, and we'll be celebrating and talking about his life a little bit later. Right now, how about taking a phone call? My number is 800-848-9222. Let's go to Cousin Peter, and Peter's somewhere in New York. Hello, Cousin Peter. Welcome to the show.
1: Oh, welcome, Cousin Brucey. I'm in Tilson, New York, in Ulster County.
0: Oh, you're right near... Oh, I know where Tilson is very well. Matter of fact, yes, Jody and I drive through Tilson quite a bit. Yeah, beautiful. I love... There's a wooden bridge around there, and I love that.
1: A nice wooden bridge about 5 minutes from me. I like to go check it out and read there. It's very nice.
0: Oh, it's gorgeous. So, how are we doing? Everything good with you? Have family? You feeling good?
1: Everything's good with the family and the cats. I had a wonderful time Thursday night at the concert with the master of ceremonies. You came out with your light green jacket and blue jeans and awesome T-shirt, and it was great to see you and hear you talk. And then, of course, we had Peter Noone came out with all the great energy and great singing and funny jokes. And he was wonderful with the band Herman's Hermits. And then Tommy James of the Shondells really rocked the house. They were on fire. So it was a fantastic evening.
0: Well, thank you so much. We had a full house, and I'm still reeling and rocking from that thing. What am I playing for you, Peter?
1: Let's see. One question before you play the song. I know you get loads and loads of email messages and stuff.
0: Yep.
1: Do you still get people writing letters to you?
0: Oh, yeah.
1: Letters?
0: Yeah. Yeah, we do that. The address is Cousin Brucey at WABC Radio. We still use our flagship station. Post Office Box 1777, New York, New York, 10163. Right?
1: Oh,
0: yeah.
1: Good.
0: I don't answer them too quickly. I'm not, Jody and I are not efficient at that, but we take our time and eventually you get an answer. That's good.
1: Oh, that's good, because I have one probably waiting in your pile at your country home.
0: All right. Well, you'll get an answer. I promise you that. We do read them. What can I play for you, my friend?
1: I think I'd like to hear Jailhouse Rock from Aaron Elvis Presley tonight.
0: Okay, and you're dedicating it to who?
1: I'm just dedicating it to all the fans of Elvis and a good old time rock and roll.
0: Okay, my friend, thank you. Hey, Peter, so nice talking to you, and we'll talk to you again real soon. Here it comes.

Elvis. Hey, thank you, Peter, for requesting that. What about you? What would you like to hear? What's your treasure? What is your pleasure? Music from the 50s, 60s, and a touch of the 70s. And I think, and like I believe you, you go along with this, I think the three greatest decades of rock and roll, the developing decades, great. 800-848-9222 is the way to go. We have Johnny Burnett up, right? Is that what I have? Yeah. Good song. You know the Johnny Burnett trio? Well, Dorsey and Johnny and the other fellow. Oh, I don't remember. Anyway, Johnny Burnett did a recording that several people have covered, including Ringo, right? Including Ringo and Dr. Hook, by the way. This is Your 16. Here comes Johnny.

0: And now, a Cousin Brucey request.
1: Now! All right, and my cousin's right now, and thank you so much for this request. It's from Cousin Paul. And Paul wants to hear, request his mother-in-law. Remember that? The worst person I know. Kind of socially incorrect, but maybe yes and maybe no. Song was number one in 1961. Cousin Paul, thank you very much.

0: That's Ernie Cato. Yeah, the worst person I know. That's kind of rough. I wonder in this day and age if that song would be permitted to come out. That's kind of rough. Kind of rough on the Bobbies and Laws. 800-848-9222. I want to wish Vinny Madugno, my cousin Vinny, a happy birthday. Hey, Vinny, right? Happy birthday to you. Happy birthday, dear Vinny. Happy birthday to you from all of your friends and your fans. And so many people wrote to me about you and all requesting songs. But this is going to do. This is our happy birthday greeting to you, Vinny. And wish you many, many more. And proud to share microphones on Red Apple Music Network. And Vinny is quite a guy. A lot of great energy, right? A lot of great energy. Great stage presence, too. Happy birthday, my friend. Happy birthday to you. In a few moments, we have Joey D and the Starlighters. What kind of love is this? Don't you dare move. I'll be right back.
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3: 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Here's a recap.
0: Let's go to Cousin Matt. Now, it's Mother's Day. We're celebrating Mother's Day, and the whole show is dedicated to moms all over the world. Cousin Matt?
4: It wouldn't be a proper Mother's Day if we didn't wish a happy Mother's Day to Mama Johnson, Brucey. I know she's listening right now from home. And I'm proud to say I wouldn't be sitting in this chair doing what I love if it weren't for her and the sacrifices she's made, as I'm sure you know, as all the mothers do. So just want to give her a little shout out doing the show with one of her favorite radio broadcasters as well. She used to listen to you growing up in Maine. She'd call all the way up from Oakfield, Maine to get on the air, request songs to you back when she was a little girl when you were doing your show. So just wanted to give her a quick little Mother's Day shout out.

Yes, indeedy. That's Joey D. Starlighters. That's good. I like that song of his. You know, the guy that gave us a little bit of the twist, huh? 800-848-9222 is the way to reach your cousin Rishi. I have Del Shannon up for you, right? And I remember him at Palisades Amusement Park. It was the first time I ever saw anybody come on stage with a mink guitar strap. I mean, a big mink guitar strap. Amazing, amazing. We lost him too early in life, too. Cousins, Del Shannon.

0: Del Chan and my friends, how about you? What would you like to hear? You want some British rock? You want the British invasion music? You want something from San Francisco or Brooklyn, New York or Philadelphia? Let me hear from you. 800-848-9222. All right, let's go to San Antonio, Texas. I was stationed there, by the way. Oh, I'll tell him in a minute. Hi, Cousin Andy. San Antonio. Come on in. Hi.
1: Yes, Cousin Brucey, I really want to thank you. I think I mentioned before I'm a patient here at the Veterans Hospital, and your music makes me feel better than any of the medications doctors have.
0: Well, you know, but you still stay on the meds. But let me tell you something, Andy, and I really mean this. I think our music, just music in general, is one of the best medications. And I think if you talk to many doctors, they'll agree, you know. Obviously, they know what they're doing. Science is number one with me and everybody. Should be, anyhow. And the music will always make you feel better. And I can tell you many stories to prove that. What am I playing for you tonight, Cousin Andy?
1: You're playing Peter and Gordon, True Love Waves.
0: All right. You want to dedicate it to somebody, Andy?
1: Before I lived in the Philippines, and American rock and roll was very popular there. In 1964, they came, and I went to their concert at the Hard Rock Cafe. Mm-hmm. And just to tell you how much people in the Philippines love our rock and roll.
0: Well, let me tell you, I think you're right, Andy. You're right, Andy. And very honestly, we have a lot of people listening in the Philippines right now. I get quite a bit of mail. So you're right. They love rock and roll. Here's that song by Peter and Gordon.
2: Just

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1: This week, come out to the ballpark as the Ferry Hawks welcome in the Hagerstown Flying Boxcars at Staten Island University.

Come on, Jim Dandy, to the rescue. That's Laverne Baker, by the way. Let me talk to you about a little bit about Laverne Baker, if I may. I think she was one of the bravest, wonderful women that I've ever met. Had her in several shows, and I remember towards the end of her being on Earth, she got pretty sick. As a matter of fact, she showed up the last time that we did a show together. I was out in Long Island at the big arena there. She was in a wheelchair. And they rolled her onto the stage, and before showtime, I asked her if she was okay, if this okay, and she said yes. And she had an inner strength. When she got on that stage, she looked out at thousands of people in the audience, and suddenly, listen to this, this woman who was really infirm, she was really ill, got up out of that wheelchair, put her arms on the armrest, got up, and walked, pushed the wheelchair back, walked to the mic, and did a regular performance. I'll never forget Laverne Baker, ever. Ladies and gentlemen, I'm Cousin Breezy here on Music Radio. By how you're listening all over the world, I welcome you and hug you. This is Louie Lyman and the Team Chords.

0: That's Louie Lyman, everybody, singing along with the Team Chorus. That's Frankie Lyman's kid brother. Isn't that adorable? And in those days, we called this music Kiddie Rock. You're listening to Music Radio, my friends, all over the world, all over the nation, and we just welcome everybody. Welcome, and I'm putting my arms around you. I'm a hugger, and I'm hugging the mic, really. And listen, thank you so much for being there. Request line is 800-848-9222. Let's go to E. Frank in Astoria, Queens. Hello, E. How are you, my friend?
1: Hello, Cousin Brucey.
0: Let me ask you something. What do your friends call you? E or Frank or E. Frank? What?
1: They call me all the above. It's a three-way combination. They call me either E, E. Frank, or whatever.
0: So explain the E for. What does E mean? What is that part of?
1: Yeah, I think I've told you the story before. It's just that there was an accident at the hospital. They interchanged me with another child, and they found out that, you know, my mother decided to write my father's name, but in another way, and my name came out like E. Frank.
0: All right. I don't remember you telling me that. I don't think I'd forget that one. All right, E. Frank, I thank you so much. What am I playing for you tonight?
1: Yes, could you play Shadow Dancing by Andy Gibb? I want to make a dedication to my first cousin-in-law. She's also a great-great-grand-cousin of Laura Ingalls Wilder. Uh-huh. And a supervisory auxiliary lieutenant at the 44th Precinct, Melissa Ingalls. Today is her special day. She has been now on Earth 54 spiritual years. Today's her birthday.
0: Wonderful. Hey, that's really terrific. Terrific, terrific. Okay, and I thank you so much. So Matt, he wants to hear Shadow Dancing, right? That's by Andy Gibb. That's by Andy Gibb. All right, always remember Andy Gibb in the pool at the Neverly Country Club in Ellenville. Oh, great guy. We lost him too. Here's your song.

On Dancing Tonight, huh? Well, you didn't think that you were just going to sit around listening. I mean, you got to do some work for me, too. I want everyone moving. And remember we talked about how wonderful this music is? Well, it gets you going. It gets everything flowing. All the juice is flowing. That's what I love it. 50s, 60s, and a touch of the 70s. Later on, by the way, the last segment of the show, cousins, we're going to be doing our Love Hour. Half hour, hour, half hour, hour, half hour. And that's always a lot of fun. Request line is 800-848-9222. Here's a request. Hi, Cousin Brucey. John Alanis. John Alanis from Bartonsville, Pennsylvania. Hey there, John. Please play my request for me, will you? And my wife, Jeanette. And he wants to hear a great, great oldie, Deep in My Heart, by a wonderful doo-wop group called The Shells. Send it out to all of our date night friends and hope you had a great time last night. I had more than a great time talking about Saturday. Oh, at PNC, it was great. Great. Never miss a night with you, Brucey. Thank you. God bless you. And that's from John Alanis, Bartonsville, Pennsylvania. Thank you, John, to you and Jeanette.

0: That's part of the Shills. That's romantic, huh? And you'll love our romance tonight when we do our love hour. So stand by for that. Okay, tell you what I'm going to do. I'm going to take a good pause for, we used to say this on the radio, and now a good pause for a good cause, and I'll be back. How about Little Richard? Beep, bop, a loo, loo, bam, boom. Be right back.
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0: I mean, that got to take our transmitter and bend it a little bit and make it. You see, that transmitter will be rocking. Ooh, is he good, huh? Little Richard, nobody like him. And like he told me once, Cousin Brucey, I am the innovator of rock and roll. And I got to tell you, there's a lot of credence in that. A lot of credence. 800-848-9222. Let's go to Staten Island now, my cousin Andy. Hi, Andy. It's Cousin Brucey.
1: How you doing, Cousin Brucey?
0: Oh, you tell me. How are we doing tonight?
1: We're doing very good.
0: Okay, good. That's what I like to hear.
1: And you've been... So that the other people call you, that's all.
0: No. Always love hearing from you. And my cousins at Staten Island, a major part of our audience. Very, very good. Love it. What can I do for you tonight, Andy?
1: Do you have a song, The Guess Who Laugh in 1970?
0: Yeah. Oh, that's a good song. Yeah. Gee, I haven't played that in a while. Yep. Okay. And who would you like to send that out to?
1: I'd like to dedicate it to the last three WABC music radio jockeys still with us. You, Johnny Donovan, and Frank Kingston Smith.
0: Oh, they're two good buddies of mine, and I remember Frank very, very well, and Johnny. That it's so good that to know that we still have some of the cast around. I'll tell you, I miss a lot of these guys. Thank you very much, Cousin Andy. Really appreciate it, and I got your song for you.

Oh, nice, huh? Laughing for you. Guess who? Hi, everybody. This is your cousin, Brucey. 800-848-9222. I love the Everly Brothers. You know that, right? They, to me, give me the harmony and the feeling. Cousins, Everlys.

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Don and Phil Everly. You're listening to Cousin Brucey here on Music Radio. Thank you so much for being on board. So our guest tonight is Lobo. And I believe he's bringing his dog Boo with him. I think you're going to enjoy listening to this guy. Very, very bright. Be right back in moments.

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2: I remember distinctly Mr. Sinatra inviting me out to Los Angeles to perform on a show called Solid Gold, hosted by Dionne Warwick. So I went out there, and he wanted me to be him, dressed like Frank Sinatra, perform like Frank Sinatra, to Frank Sinatra. So I got there. I was so nervous, and I saw the dressing room door. It said Frank Sinatra. So I knocked on the door carefully, and the makeup person opened the door, and there was Mr. Sinatra sitting back in the makeup chair. Leg was out. He had his boots on, members-only jacket, very cool. Elbow on the armchair, you know, and looked at me, jumped up, shook my hand, and went, "Hey, Joe, baby, how are you?" I speechless. Greatest talent in the world, one of the great guys of the world, Frank Sinatra.
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0: Okay, my cousins, an hour into hour two. Is that amazing? What happened to that first hour? Can't figure it out. You know what it's called? Having a good time and loving. Loving what you're hearing, and I'm loving what I'm giving you. All right? Now, call me at 800-848-9222. I have your requests, your dedications. And you know something? I just got to notice that your mama don't dance and your papa don't like rock and roll. Yeah, like this. Here, listen. Oh, all right. Well, it's all right. Play it, okay? Play this right now, and then I'll talk to Kent on the phone. Okay? You have that ready? Okay. I'll tell you what. Let's take the call. Okay? Okay. Good enough. Lobo, are you there?
1: Yes, Bruce, I'm here.
0: I decided I was playing Logism with Cena and was going to talk to you a little bit, but I think we're better off we talk on the air, which is good. First of all, how are you? How are you feeling, my cousin?
1: I feel pretty good. You know, for an old man, I'm doing okay.
0: No, don't even say that. You know something? If you say you're old, you're old. But if you, and I know you're not, you're writing and you still keep very active. You're doing things for people. You're a very altruistic man. And I think that's great, which we're going to talk about in a couple moments. Tell me about, let's talk about Lobo. You know, it's kind of funny that so many people think Lobo was a group, but Lobo was this one guy, Kame Kent. I'm talking to right now. How did Lobo come about? The song, which means the wolf in Spanish.
1: Yeah, Bruce, it came about as a result of me not really wanting to be out front. And so we looked for a name to sort of hide behind. And it was on a list of, probably 10 or 12. And my producer, Phil Gernhard, when I said Lobo, he said, "What does that mean?" And I told him, and that was it.
0: Did you let me ask something, Kent? I'm calling him cousins. I'm calling him Kent, his name on the air, but then most of the time I'll say Lobo because that's what I'm used to. Did you have a beard in those days? Did you have any resemblance to a wolf?
1: No, I did have long hair because I was a big Beatles fan. You know, that's about the only trend I ever went along with. And my wife now, after 50 years, still loves it, so I still got it. So there you go.
0: Well, I think you look great. And by the way, on our Facebook page, I have a real beautiful picture of you, a photograph, a portrait of today. And I'll tell you something, you're a heck of a good-looking wolf. You really are.
1: Thank you.
0: You really are. Well, let's talk about Me and You and a Dog Named Boo. I always loved that song. It just did something. Every time I heard it, it made me, think of my doggy, etc. Now, the word boo, now, not too many people know, but there is a meaning to the word B-O-O, isn't there?
1: Well, I was trying to write the song, and I had Me and You, and I had some of the first verse. And I was looking for a rhyme to you, and I was sitting in a room that had a big sliding glass door, and in my backyard was a dog named Boo. And she came around the corner and looked at me, and I said, "Well, there's a rhyme." And it was kind of odd. That's a true story. I didn't make that up.
0: Now, I'm going to tell you something interesting, because I like to look up words and the derivation of words and where they come from. Did you know that the word Boo has some slang meaning? I'm going to tell you, yes, and it's a beautiful meaning. It's a meaning of romance and love and gorgeous, working, being together and affection. That's what Rudy Boo means in some slang. Did you know? You knew that, right?
1: No, what I thought you were going to say was a big, almost problem we thought we had back when the record was first put out. And at that time, Boo was a reference to marijuana in certain areas.
0: Yeah,
1: back then that was a big no,
0: Yeah, of course. But really, it has reference to affection and romance and love. And you can look that up. And I know that sounds a little strange, Boo, but it's in slang. I believe it's I think it's a slang of from Africa. But I looked it up and really wonderful.
1: I love word derivations, too. I like to know where words came from and what they mean.
0: Yeah, well, that's one for your book.
1: Bruce, there's so much stuff in my career as it is that was kind of inexplicable that, you know, like what you just said, that the dog named Boo was a term of affection. I didn't know that. And there's another thing, you know, that's just strange.
0: Huh. Love it. I want to talk about this. Matt, you want to can you get me the new Lobo song up? Can you get that ready? What is the actual Mangrove Memories, it's called.
1: Yes.
0: It should be in there. And I know that Elias loaded it in there. Let's see you find that. Because let's talk about what is going on. First of all, before the song, you got involved with an organization or something that you thought about. What was that?
1: You mean it, with the Mangrove Memories?
0: Yeah, you know, what led to that? Something had to lead to that.
1: Yes, what happened is my good friend, who we were playing together in a band in 1968 when he was drafted to go to Vietnam, so that's how far we go back. He's done enormous things for me over the last 30 years, including being on stage anytime I did, a few concerts I did. And he sent me this song that he wrote, and it took me back to my youth. It affected me greatly. And I said to him, you know, Billy, we have a couple other songs about Florida. Why don't we just really tell people what Florida was like for kids like us that grew up before Florida was the big tourist place? Mm-hmm. And so it's dragged us back to our youth, and it's been most rewarding. Four or five songs I've ever recorded, not because I expect them to be enormous hits. It's because we can express ourselves now, having the internet to go on, where nobody's telling you what you can and can't do. And we've just gotten into doing this, and it's been so much fun. And the reaction we've gotten to it the first couple of days it's been on is it takes people back to their youth, even though they weren't fishing like we were when we were kids. It's a remarkable song that Billy wrote. I didn't write it.
0: Would you mind if I play a piece of it? Right, I want to play a piece of it. Oh, by the way, we also have a very nice medley of your hits. But I'd like to play a little bit of Mangrove Memories and, you know, let the audience hear what you're doing, and then we'll talk about how you can get it. First of all, let me tell you how it made me feel. I was lying in bed listening to it. And Jody said, that's so beautiful. But it did more than that for me. It's beautiful as you produce such great stuff, Lobo. Really, Kent, you're quite amazing to me. But this thing brought back so many images. See, and that's what you do. You are a poet of image. And this song, Mangrove Memories, gave me such images. Can we play a little bit of it now? Would you mind?
1: Oh, I'd love you.
0: All right, you stay with me. Don't go anywhere. Would you mind that, Matt, please?

0: Oh, that has me. Is that gorgeous? I dream of those days. That's called Mangrove Memories. Cousins, it's Lobo, Kent, and your co-writer and your co-producer is who, Kent?
1: Billy Ayers. He's been with me for, we played together for almost 60 years, and he wrote the song, and it moved me so much, and then we worked on it together and putting together. But Billy really deserves most of the credit.
0: Well, you're giving it to him, and that, but you know, Billy did a great job. What a, but I hear Lobo in that so fully. That line, you know what line gets me? I remember the days in the early morning haze. So many images, Kent.
1: And the fog that lay still on the water.
0: Oh,
1: the fog
0: gorgeous.
1: That lay still on the
0: gorgeous.
1: Water. That's the By the way, Bruce, before we go any further, I'd like to say something to you that, you know, we go back to me and you and a dog named Boo, and I hope you understand how important it was to artists like me that Cousin Brucey played my record. I mean, that's like getting a drop kick over the final goal. He was and is so important to the music business, and I just want to publicly thank you for liking my records.
0: Oh, thank you. Not liking them, loving them. We don't like. I love or I don't. No, and this one I love. How do people get a hold of this? Now, there are people listening all over the world, and I'm sure that many of them have the same feeling I have in my heart right now, my chest. How do they get this record?
1: I have a website called Lobo Official YouTube Channel. Or you can just put in Mangrove Memories on YouTube and it'll come up. Uh-huh. And this is one of five songs that we've done. And I'm telling you, it is so much a part of us being young and us being doing music together for so long. And I had a couple of songs I wrote and we had one we wrote together and he had two of his own. Excuse me. So it was a labor of love.
0: I am just so thrilled that you are continuing with your beautiful imagery, your poetry. It makes me feel safe. It makes me feel good, and I know the audience does too. Are you appearing any place? Are you doing any concerts, Kent?
1: No, you know, Bruce, I never toured much until I got asked to go to Southeast Asia 30 years ago.
0: You know, what about you? Are a huge, huge star in Asia. What happened there?
1: What I found out was the first time that I played in Asia was in Hong Kong to about 5,000 people, and there were an additional 15,000 hanging off of the buildings as an outdoor concert. And they kept yelling these songs, and I didn't know what they were saying. And they were talking about an album cut that happened. It is huge in Asia, just absolutely huge. And they know every song. I mean, they compared me to John Denver, which is like not quite in the same ballpark, you know, like, but they compared me the same because over there, my stuff was like that much. And they sort of grasped what you were saying about the warmness of it. And they could understand every word I sang. And I've heard thousands of times how I helped them to learn English. So there's some odd things about it that you know, caused it to happen. But we did the last show at a small show I did in Toronto in, I think it was 2012. And Billy and I had bilaterally decided that we were not going to tour anymore. I don't fly anymore. Susie and I are very much homebodies. We've been married 50 years and day and night, 50 years. Cause I never went to work. I mean, I did so few traveling gigs that we were together and still are. I mean, and so I've had a very quiet life, nothing like people would imagine that I did. I don't live in a big place. I don't spend money on things. I don't. It's just funny. I'm a very simple person, and always have been. And I found out long ago, you got to stay true to yourself if you're going to be happy in this world. And for me, I couldn't be but just so famous. Mm. As far as I could go, I just couldn't do it. I wasn't capable.
0: Well, Kent, let me tell you something. Lobo, your music, but you just, your statements, your last few paragraphs, displayed exactly what your music gives us. It gives us this simplicity, this love of life, living a good life, not having to be, you know, shot to the moon or anything, but living a good life, and that's what your music gives us. And this new one, this Mangrove Memories, wow, does it knock my breath out. I love it. I hope a lot of people grab it. Yeah.
1: Thank you. Thank you so much, Bruce. I mean, you don't know, I've admired you from afar. Because I used to, me and you and the dog named Boo and Electric Lady in the Village, Jimi Hendrix studio. That's where that song came to life. Now, you talk about a strange deal. You know, Santana was in the big studio and I was in the little studio B. But I know you from back then. And as I said,
0: you're in a, Kent, Lobo, you're in a big studio right now. It's called Music Radio, the Red Apple Music Network. We're reaching all over the world. Well, listen, I would like to play a medley of your hits, if I can, some of them, right? And if I would do that, and I look forward to meeting you. I really look forward to someday meeting you. We'll have a simple lunch together. Very simple. Whatever you'd like. Hey, listen, it's so nice talking to you. I admire you. I love you for giving me a peace in my chest when I listen to your music, and I know that people listening all over the world are feeling the same thing right now. God bless you. Stay well. Love to your wife, by the way.
1: Thank you. Stay healthy.
0: Thank you for your time. Here comes Lobo. Thanks, Lobo.
1: Thank you.
0: Lovely.
1: Bye-bye, Bruce.

0: thank you very much. Oh, that, I mean, I really meant every word I said. That certain music just makes you feel good, and that's it. Thank you, Kent. Thank you, Lobo, for being with us, and congratulations on your new song. And I was just so thrilled having him here. Cousins, in a few moments, Loggins and Messina return with Cousin Breezy. Stay with me.
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All right, my friend, there you go. This is your cousin PC here on Music Radio, and you stand by. I'm coming back with Johnny Cash.

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4: Let's go to Gary.
5: Hi, Cousin. Thanks for taking my call. 3 weeks ago, I had to make the supreme sacrifice, and last week also.
4: What is that? What do you mean, supreme sacrifice? Ooh,
5: I had to forego listening to your show.
4: Oh, that is terrible. What'd you
5: Can
4: do?
5: Can I tell you why?
4: Yes, please.
5: 3 weeks ago, Joey D was performing at the Mohegan Sun, so we went to see him.
4: Uh-huh.
5: And last week, Melissa Manchester was performing at the Kate in Old Saybrook, Connecticut, so we went to see her last
4: All
5: week.
4: Right. Now, you know something? That's absolutely acceptable to me. You got two great performers. I love Melissa. And, of course, Joey.

Johnny Cash, everybody. Obviously, you know I love Johnny Cash, and I know you do too. 800-848-9222. Whatever you'd like to hear, let me hear from you. And you can also write to me, cousins, at cousinbrucey@redapplemusic.com. Feeling good. Oh, you know, I'm going to give you something special by the Dell Vikings.

0: And now, a Cousin Brucey request.
1: Now!
2: I love that. Did you like that? Fun, huh? By the Del Vikings. Let's see. Now, this comes from my cousin, Eugene Esterly. Hi, Eugene. And he said, Brucey, I'd like to request a song. Here, oh, good song. Here Comes My Baby by the Tremolos. You're listening to The Cuz.

0: Hey, about the tremolos, my cousins, here comes my baby. You know, I'm sitting here thinking about, and I just talked to Matt about it, that I was really touched by the visit from Lobo. I hope that you have the same feeling. What warmth and just such a normal type guy, you know? Isn't that great? 800-848-9222. Can we go to Daniel now? And Daniel's in Westwood, New Jersey. Hey, cousin Daniel, hello there.
1: Hey, hello, cousin Brucey. How are you, sir?
0: Wonderful. Feeling good. This has been a great weekend. Great weekend. I'm very excited.
1: Yes.
0: Yes, yes, sir.
1: I have a question, if I may ask the Honorable Cousin Brucey. There was, back in the day, I think in the early 60s, of which I was privileged to attend on a field trip, a place, a theme park called Freedom Land. I don't know if you remember that or not.
0: Of course. First of all, hold on 1 second. Freedom Land was huge. It was bigger than Palisades. I mean, in acreage. It was a huge thing, and it was really, it had amazing exhibits and rides. All right, now you continue, but of course I remember. Yes.
1: Well, I would love to, if I get the settlement that I'm entitled to, which is going to be a few million bucks, what I would love to do is find an investor, an angel investor, or somebody who is familiar with theme park investing, and collaborate with that person to reopen up Freedom Land 2.
0: Oh, interesting. All right. I wish I could get more into it, but legally we can't. Well, I hope you get your settlement. I hope it wasn't too painful, that settlement, for you. I hope you didn't get it because of something that damaged your body. So whatever it is, but that's something you got to talk. Well, I'd love to know about Freedom Land if you ever get this going. I'd be very happy to open it with you. I love it. I'd love to do that. It's been a long, long time. Well, good, Daniel. And I wish you the very best of luck. And I hope you achieve your dreams. Never, ever stop following those dreams, like Elvis said. Always. What am I playing for you, Daniel?
1: Well, you're playing for me, Johnny Rivers' Seventh Son. Mm. Actually, my father was a seventh son. And I was the second son of the seventh son, of which I dedicate a lot of my luck to. But I just wanted to say that Kim Paray, Janet Johnson, and Dorothy DeSoma, the love of my life, I'm dedicating this song to in the memory of my dad.
0: Thank you, my friend. Thank you, Daniel. God bless you. Go follow your dream, my cousin.

Yeah, that's Johnny Rivers, everyone. Hey, happy birthday to Vinny. We'll do this again because I want to make sure that he and the family are enjoying themselves, and maybe they're listening. You never know. So, Vinny, the Madugno family, congratulations on Vincenzo. What did he say? Matt, he was, how old did he tell everybody? He said 40. Oh, he's, well, I wonder how everybody's getting older than I am. I don't get it. I'm getting younger, and they're getting older. Anyway, happy birthday to Vinny. We love you, and as I said before, very proud to share microphones and stages with you. One, two, you know what to do.

0: gonna sock it to me now.
1: Yeah, there go Mitch and the boys, everybody. Mitch and the boys. Hi, my cousins. You're listening to Music Radio all over the world, and we just want to say hi to you, and thank you so much for listening. We do this every Saturday, 6 to 10, right after Vinny gives me the baton, and we just go. And then it's Joseph. Yep, Joe Piscopo. Got a good evening here. Ladies and gentlemen, I'll be back in a moment, cousins, with the Crystals.
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1: We have Gary Puckett on the line on our live line for a nice visit. Hiya, Gary. Welcome to the show.
4: Thank you, Cousin Brucey. I'm glad to be here. How are you today?
1: Oh, I'm fine. What's happening today with you and the Gap?
4: Well, mostly we're just out there, you know, playing the music that the people still love. So that's a big part of life. I'll be going on a tour called Happy Together, and that's going to be 66 cities all over the USA, you know, up in the East, the Midwest, and way out west. So we're all gearing up for that one because it's going to be a really good tour this year.
1: Right, now, 66 cities, that's quite a long time. That's a lot.

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3: Always dreamed the boy I love would come along. And he'd be tall and handsome, rich and strong. Now that boy I love has come to me. But he sure ain't the way I thought he'd be.

You know, you're listening to that. You know, you hear a certain voice come out right in the opening, right in the front. That's Darlene there. The Crystals, everybody. The Crystals. So you're listening to Cousin Brucey, our Saturday connection, our Saturday date night. Thank you so much. I hope you hear your dedications. So many of you write to me, and we get to as many as possible, and we have that phone. 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Marvin Gaye and Tammy Terrell.

Marvin Gaye, everybody. Tammy Terrell. Hey, my cousins, you're listening to Music Radio. What a great night. Do you love this music? I am in love with it all. Well, ladies and gentlemen, bim, bam, boom.

Knocking at my bedroom. As by the Eldorados, my cousins. Hey, you're listening to Cousin Brucey. How about promising me you'll stay with me forever, huh?

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0: That's Gray Slick, everybody. Jefferson Airplane. Jefferson Airplane, Starship. Boy, they do fly, huh? 800-848-9222. Because we do this every Saturday, you know. Our connection, our Saturday date night, our music connection. Every Saturday, 6 to 10, we got Vinny on. Vinny comes on, my cousin Vinny. And then he hands me the baton. Cousin Brucey takes it till 10. And then it's Mighty Joe. Joe Piscopo. He comes on the air. And he'll enjoy that very much.
1: And now, back to...